0: Jackson was excessive, but also said that she should go to prison for her crimes. Colorado's Secretary of State says the decision, quote, leaves a dark, dangerous imprint on American democracy for years to come. The heat is bringing wildfire flare-ups to portions of the United States.
1: We are watching these numerous fires that have really exploded this week, especially the dozens that have gone from places like Minnesota all the way down to New Mexico and the Texas Panhandle. Some of them have gone 10,000, 20,000 acres in a very short amount of time. So the vegetation is very dry across these corridors here of the Great Plains from the north to the south. And we're also looking at that wind, that dry wind that's going to drive any fire that's able to spark. And the fire weather conditions continue today in a lot of those same areas.
0: ABC Meteorologist Kenton Jawicki. Maine Governor Janet Mills is surveying the damage after a lumberyard fire and explosion that injured at least 11 firefighters. Maine State Fire Marshal Sean Essler.
2: I walked up to this very chaotic scene initially, and not because of the efforts of the first responders, but because of the magnitude of the fire involved.
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0: 1-877-381-3811. In hour two, we'll have Ed Gallarine, excuse me. He'll be on the program. He's running against Thomas Massie. Thomas Massie, in my view, has moved hard left. Hard anti-MAGA, hard anti-Trump. He votes with the Democrats constantly. When you're an extremist, radical libertarian, that's what happens. And that's what happened to this guy. And he's been endorsed by Ro Khanna, a.k.a. Ro Khanman, who's a radical left-wing kook. And so the radical left-wing kooks are getting behind this guy. The woke Reich neo-fascists are getting behind this guy. And, of course, he claims to be a constitutionalist. Maybe he was once, but he certainly isn't anymore. And the man he's running against is a constitutionalist. He did serve in the Navy. He's a solid, solid guy. Ed Gallarine, and he'll be on the program next hour. And that race begins in earnest, the election, I believe, on Tuesday in the primary. So we invited him on the program. Now, Acting Attorney General Todd Blanche, he's a very good guy. He's a very good lawyer. Despite what the Democrats say, of course, if you're not in the tank for the Democrats, they don't like you. It's that simple. And he's talking about what the FBI uncovered, and he's talking with Martha McCollum about an hour or two ago. And I want you to listen to this, because everybody keeps talking about a deal, a deal, a deal with this regime. I just know. I have a good sense for these things, a good gut reaction to these things. They need to be destroyed, that regime. Cut one, go.
1: This was a remarkable effort by our FBI, Director Patel leadership, and our international partners. And we were able to intercept and get in the middle of this man's attempts to wreak havoc and terrorize not only the United States, Canada, Europe. And so we were able to introduce an undercover working with our law enforcement partners. So I think what our U.S. attorney just said is dead on, that President Trump's leadership around the world allows us to have the credibility and the partnerships to allow us to work with folks overseas. And that's what happened here. So he was brought here and appeared in court this, you know, earlier today. And it is a, on the one hand, should be very alarming to the people in this country that there are men around the world trying to exact this sort of terror. On the other hand, it shows the success of good law enforcement work and good police work and working hard to protect our borders, which is what we do every single day. And so this investigation is ongoing. It's just a complaint. I expect the next steps will be an indictment. And obviously, we're still investigating and going to make sure that anybody that was involved with him will be brought to justice as well.
2: Was he picked up in Iraq? And when was he brought to the United States?
1: He was recently brought to the United States. I want to be careful talking about the operation so I don't put anybody in danger. But it's enough to say that this was an effort that included not only the FBI, but our law enforcement partners overseas as well.
0: Cut two, go.
2: Can you tell us how imminent this synagogue attack in New York City was? And we understand that there were many plans that he was overseeing. But how imminent was this attack?
1: Well, if you look at what the complaint alleges there, and again, it was with an undercover. And so we were able to introduce an undercover. But there was an expectation that this would happen very, very soon, and that it would happen, not in years to come, but now. And so if you accept the complaint talking about how his goal was to try to stop the United States from the work that we're doing in Iran, then obviously he wanted it done as soon as possible. So this was a real serious terrorist threat to this country. And I want to thank the FBI, and we should all thank the FBI and the prosecutors in New York for really putting together a good case and stopping this.
0: All right, here's how the New York Post covers it. Terror commander accused of role in nearly 20 attacks in Europe, Canada, hauled into New York City court after targeting Americans. A suspected terrorist with ties to Iran's military, has been arrested and hauled to New York to face charges of carrying out and plotting nearly 20 attacks across Europe and Canada with plans to blow up a Big Apple synagogue, a New York synagogue, to punish Americans and Jews over the Iran war. Mohammed Bakir Saeed Dawood al-Sadi, that's right, an accused commander in a terrorist organization linked to the Islamic Revolutionary Guard Corps, allegedly orchestrated the firebombing of the Bank of New York Mellon in Amsterdam, the stabbing of two Jewish victims in London, and other foiled counterattacks in the U.S. in response to the conflict in the Middle East. He attempted to disrupt American society through intimidation and violence, and a righteous and just contrast, his prosecution will highlight the best of our country, said Manhattan U.S. Attorney Jay Clayton. He's 32-year-old, accused high-ranking official of the terror group Khalib Hezbollah, and bloodthirsty accomplices allegedly planned, coordinated, and taken responsibility for attacks that also included a March 9 bombing of a synagogue in Belgium and a March 13 arson of a Rotterdam temple, the feds said. He's accused of preparing to bomb a prominent Manhattan temple on April 5, but the plot was foiled after he unwittingly sent $3,000 to an undercover law enforcement officer to carry out the disaster. He allegedly offered to fork over $10,000 in total. The specific synagogues were kept under wraps by prosecutors, as the NYPD commissioner Jessica Tisch said Friday. Police worked with temple leadership to ensure its security when they became aware of the elevated threat. Now here's the laundry list of attacks and planned attacks that prosecutors allege this lowlife was up to. March 9, these are all this year, bombing of a synagogue in Belgium. March 10, shooting at the U.S. consulate building in Toronto. March 13, arson in a synagogue in Rotterdam in the Netherlands. March 14, bombing outside a Jewish school in Amsterdam, Netherlands. March 15, bombing a Bank of New York Mellon, an American bank in Amsterdam. March 23rd, four masked men carry out arson attack on this Hazala ambulances in London. We remember some of these, don't we? Also March 3rd, later that night, arson attack on a parked car in a Jewish neighborhood of Antwerp, Belgium. March 28th, attempted to place explosive device at the Bank of America building in Paris. April 3rd, attempted to bomb a pro-Israel organization in the Netherlands. April 5th. Planned an attack on a prominent New York City synagogue, agreed to pay an undercover agent $10,000 to carry out the plot. April 10th, pyrotech devices thrown into an Israeli restaurant in Munich, Germany. Attack happened after midnight, but the terror group posted a threat on social media that it could have happened during the day. April 12th, arson attack against a temple in North Macedonia. April 15th. Arson attacks in London against a media organization and a synagogue. April 17th, arson attack on Jewish charity organization in London. April 18th, a lot of this is in Europe, especially London. I wonder why. Because they have a lot of sympathetic people there. April 18th, arson attack on London Temple. Terror group brags on social media that targeted one of the centers of Zionist influence in the British capital. April 29th, an individual stabs two Jewish men, including a dual U.S.-British citizen, in London. It's a lot of activity, isn't it? The suspect has directed and urged others to attack U.S. and Israeli interests, including by killing Americans and Jews. Do not abandon the blood of your imam of the time, O Shiites of Iraq. Kill everyone who supports America and Israel, he allegedly posted online in February. Do not leave any of them remaining civil military targets, as well as voices of discord. Kill them everywhere. Now, he was captured in Turkey earlier this week, brought in front of the Manhattan federal judge today, this afternoon. Rewind, he was a prisoner of war because of association with prominent Iranian military leader Soleimani. And, of course, he was killed in 2020 by our drone attack. It's very important to him that the court know he's a political prisoner and a prisoner of war and should be treated as such. Okay, go up back and hang him then. He's not a prisoner of war. He's a terrorist. Let's see. The suspect terrorist, who also allegedly has links to Hezbollah, is currently in solitary confinement at Metropolitan Detention Center in Brooklyn. which has some high-profile inmates there, like the killer of the United Healthcare CEO, Sky Maggioni, and the captured Venezuelan dictator, Nicolas Maduro. Those who engage in or support terrorism against Americans on U.S. soil should take note, says the U.S. attorney. Well, there you have it. This regime needs to go. I mean, I don't see how we're going to manage it for 20 years or whatever we're thinking. I just don't see it. I'll be right back.
3: Mark Levin.
0: Folks, history is unfolding right before our eyes. 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
0: In 2025, global gold demand blew past 5,000 tons and hit a record $555 billion in value. Many central banks are quietly diversifying away from the dollar, adding hundreds of tons to their reserves. Large institutions poured in the second biggest inflow on record, and barring coin demand, hit a 12-year high. Meanwhile, mine supply grew just 1%, new gold can't be printed, and a recent report said it plainly. 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
1: Fox Digital does a hell of a job. It really does. Their investigations have been fantastic. And here's one by Michael Dorgan, Azra Normani, and I just want to pass this along to you. It's very important. Israel, Jews targeted worldwide as well-funded leftist Islamist groups joined for Nakba 78 protests. N-A-K-B-A 78 protests. Listen to this. A global network of anti-Israel activist groups is mobilizing coordinated Nakba 78. These are protests across the United States and around the world today, with organizers using the anniversary of Israel's founding to challenge the Jewish state's right to exist. So, in other words, they're for another Holocaust. Let's be honest. The extermination of the Jews, Muslim groups, and left-wing communist groups. That's what it is. A Fox News digital investigation found that about 425 organizations, including communist groups, Muslim advocacy organizations, anti-Israel activist coalitions, attributed with blatant anti-Semitism, are working together in a coordinated transnational protest network with a combined funding footprint of $1 billion in annual revenues. Can you believe this? Yeah, I gotta shut the computer volume here. $1 billion, ladies and gentlemen? 425 groups? The groups have organized an estimated 736 events across 39 countries this weekend, in locations including, of course, New York, Chicago, Los Angeles, London, and Sydney, according to an analysis of protests listed at a website organizing actions against Israel. All the countries in the world, little Israel, it is constant. Organizers describe the demonstrations as marking the Nakba, an Arabic word for catastrophe used by Palestinians to describe the founding of Israel on May 14, 1948. All right, let's get this straight. There's no such thing as Palestinians. It was a word made up by Yasser Arafat in 1965. He was an Egyptian. He was not a Palestinian. There was no such thing. They were Bedouins. That's number one. Number two, this whole thing was concocted by the Soviet Union. That's right, the KGB and their ilk, to create this kind of a front against the West, specifically the United States. That's number two. Number three, the people we call Palestinians, these Bedouins, their original home was Jordan. 70% of them are still there. Still there. Number four, the indigenous peoples who have lived in Judea and Samaria and the surrounding areas for only 4,000 years have been the Jews. They're indigenous peoples to that area. You can check it out. It's in the Bible. You won't find the Palestinians in the Bible because there weren't any and there's no such thing. I am sick and tired of this river to the sea that these people are displaced. Woe is me. Nonsense. Anyway, let's keep moving. The Nakba 78 protests reflect a sinful marriage between the radical left and radical Islamism, the groups that hate Western liberal democracies and desire to destroy them. Dalia Zaida, a Mideast scholar and Washington, D.C.-based coordinator at the Institute for the Study of Global Anti-Semitism Policy, told Fox News Digital, "Look, I've been talking about this fusion of the Marxists and the Islamists, I don't know, for a very, very, very long time, and I've been writing about them, and I'm really pleased that other people are finally talking about these things. And I'm also pleased people are now using the word Marxist, not progressive, not socialist, Marxist. And I'm pleased that they're using the word Islamist. Before, just 2 or 3 years ago, they wouldn't even do that." Critics say that the coordinated organization of the mass protests reveals a global anti-Semitic movement that presents itself as humanitarian while maintaining rhetoric that denies Jews self-determination, the right of Israel to exist as a state. More on this. So when you see it over the weekend, you'll know what the hell it is. We'll be right back.

0: We talk a lot in this country about defending life. 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
2: ABC News, I'm Dave Packer. President Trump back in the U.S. after days of talks with China's President Xi. Xi warning the U.S. not to interfere in its actions regarding Taiwan. Trump not able to get Xi to agree to persuade its ally Iran to reopen the Strait of Hormuz. Harvey Weinstein's sexual assault trial has ended in a mistrial after a jury could not unanimously decide whether to convict Weinstein of allegedly raping Jessica Mann in 2013. ABC's Peter Haralambos.
3: This was multiple days of deliberation. The jury sending back a note yesterday saying they were having trouble reaching a verdict, and the judge ultimately throwing out the case today after the jury said they could continue to be unable to reach that verdict here.
2: Sources tell ABC News that President Trump may drop his $10 billion lawsuit against the IRS in exchange for a nearly $2 billion fund to compensate allies who claim they were wrongfully targeted by the Biden administration. Democrats calling it a...
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0: filled of pathetic liberal potholes. He's a truck full of hot constitutional asphalt. 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
1: All right, let's continue with this. It's very important. It's going to affect a lot of the communities this program's heard in. L.A., Chicago, New York, several others, Washington, D.C., so forth. Let's go on. Critics say that the coordinated organization, $1 billion, almost 500 organizations, Marxist and Islamist. Mass protests reveal a global anti-Semitic movement that represents itself as humanitarian, while mainstreaming rhetoric that denies Jewish self-determination or the right of Israel to exist as a state. That would mean the Holy Land becomes Islamist. You understand what I'm saying, folks? That means that there would be a complete evisceration of all Jewish ancient history and all Christian ancient history. Gone. They'd blow up all the sites. They would destroy them. In New York yesterday, the People's Forum, a pro-communist activist hub, a 501c nonprofit, you know, somebody needs to look at this stuff, funded by a Marxist tech mogul, Neville Roy Singham, that's that guy in communist China, made signs at an art build for a protest today against the ongoing Nakba. Their Marxist comrades within the Party for Socialism and Liberation are fanning out across the country to rail against Israel's existence. So it's heavily financed by more than one billionaire. Their signs are financed. Their transportation's financed. Their equipment's financed. It's all financed. One of the things we know about the Singham Group, that's that billionaire, the Singham Group, and about the Communist Chinese Party, is they are going to look for a fellow bad actor. And they're going to try to partner with them in causing chaos in our cities, says Blackburn. She added that such efforts are part of a broader strategy. There's no limit to what the Chinese Communist Party will do to create chaos in the United States. But they're our friends, Mr. Producer. Didn't I hear that? Over almost a decade, Singham, the billionaire in communist China, has funneled $250 million into a network of nonprofits, including the People's Forum, Code Pink, and Breakthrough BT Media, which have organized a steady wave of anti-Israel protests in the United States, particularly after the brutal October 7 massacre of Israelis by Hamas militants. And now they're behind this Nakba 78 protest. A Fox News Digital investigation, again, I want to salute Fox News Digital, identified the flow of Singham's money into nonprofits promoting the propaganda of the Chinese Communist Party. And U.S. Treasury, Justice, State Department officials are investigating their funding structures and operations in the U.S. Lawmakers in the House Judiciary Oversight and Ways and Means Committees are also investigating the Singham Network and the nonprofits it supports for possibly violating laws that require agents of foreign interest to register with the Justice Department, as well as other possible improprieties. That's why I believe strongly that some of these woke right neo-fascist podcasters are getting money from overseas. I really believe that. If it's not this guy, it's something else is going on. A Fox News digital investigation of mobilization materials, social media posts, event graphics, coalition lists, public announcements found that Nakba 78 campaign isn't about a ceasefire to conflicts or a two-state solution, but the dismantling of the state of Israel itself, in other words, slaughtering the Jews. The U.S. is the number one hub for events with 187 events, followed by Britain, Italy, Germany, Canada, Spain, France, Ireland, and Australia, all countries with organized Muslim and Palestinian diaspora communities. Organizers say they are standing against genocide, apartheid, and U.S. imperialism. There is no genocide going on over there. There's no apartheid going on over there. And we're not imperialists. Our good friends, the communist Chinese, are funding the Marxists and the Islamists. Our good friends, the Qataris, are funding the Marxists and the Islamists. Our good friend, the Saudis, are funding the Marxists and the Islamists. You get my point? In the San Francisco Bay Area, University of California, Berkeley lecturer Hot Team Bazian. This guy Bazian is the worst of the worst. This guy Bazian is the founder of Students for Justice in Palestine. And he works out of California. He's a real piece of you-know-what. He's slated to speak at a three-day Islam Memory and Nakba conference in Burlingame, Oakland, and Los Gatos. In Brooklyn, activists with the Palestinian Youth Movement, Awawad, and Within Our Lifetime, are continuing a Nakba week of action that included violent protests directed at Jews at Manhattan's Park East Synagogue and Brooklyn's Young Israel of Midwood earlier this week. In London, police are preparing for a major Nakba 78 march amid warnings about hate speech and public disorder. In Sydney, activists are calling demonstrators to town hall for a protest declaring Stop the Genocide, Free Palestine. Am I boring everybody out there? Am I boring everyone, Mr. Producer, you think? Fox News Digital used a large language model to analyze scores of Nakba 78 protest literature, found that 85% of the protest language repeatedly parrots the language of U.S. adversaries, framing the United States as a fascist and imperialist nation and Israel as a genocidal settler state, a Zionist enemy, a Zionist project, and part of a grand settler colonial design, erasing any use of the country's name. The other 15% framed the protests as solidarity with Palestine. The organizers' materials call for unity, liberation, return, an arms embargo, an end to U.S. aid to Israel, and the right of return for millions of Palestinians in the diaspora. In a demand, Israel's defenders argue would demographically end Israel as a Jewish state. The chants on social media are filled with battle cry to destroy Israel, from the river to the sea, a phrase that critics argue denies Israel's existence. Communist China, Xi, Russia, Qatar, Saudi Arabia, our friends. Under working definition of anti-Semitism by the International Holocaust Remembrance Alliance, criticism of Israel isn't anti-Semitic, but anti-Semitism may include denying the Jewish people their right to self-determination, and it goes on. The network analysis found that the Palestinian Youth Movement, which works closely with the far-left activists as the people form in Midtown Manhattan, the Marxists and the Islamists, is a central organizing node across many North American events, appearing with socialist, Muslim student, local activist partners in city after city. The Party for Socialism and Liberation, Freedom Road Socialist Organization, and Democratic Socialists of America. That's Bernie Sanders' group, AOC's group, Mandami's group, provide an anti-imperialist infrastructure, quote-unquote, while groups such as American Muslims for Palestine, the Council on American Islamic Relations, that's Hamas, the Muslim American Society, that's the Muslim Brotherhood, and Students for Justice in Palestine, that's Hamas, broaden the campaign into Muslim spaces. The result is synchronized campaign running on three tracks: street protest, ideological education, and agitprop. That's a Leninist term, a Soviet-era tactic used to describe agitation propaganda designed to foment discord in a society. If you read On Power, you're well aware of this. You're well aware of it. In New York, organizers have structured the demonstrations as a Nakba week of action, following clashes outside synagogues the last few days involving groups including the Palestinian Youth Movement, New York City, Al-Wada, New York, New Jersey, and Within Our Lifetime. They plan to gather before a 4:30 p.m. They plan to gather today at 4:30 p.m. in Washington Square Park with a rallying cry, Resistance Since 1948, and another protest is set for 2 p.m. tomorrow at 72nd Street and 5th Avenue in Bay Ridge, in a neighborhood filled with Muslim halal meat grocery stores and local mosques. Within Our Lifetime, co-founded by a local activist, Nurdin Kiswani, has long been one of New York's most confrontational anti-Israel groups. The Anti-Defamation League says Kiswani has promoted extreme anti-Zionist rhetoric, including calls for Zionists be excluded from community spaces. Zionists are Jews, just so you understand. All Zionism means is the Holy Land, Israel, the Jewish home. That's all it means. Brooke Goldstein, executive director of the Lawfare Project, told Fox News Digital authorities should closely monitor conduct at the demonstrations, particularly near Jewish institutions and places of worship. She said Jewish communal spaces are increasingly being treated as proxies for the Israeli government, adding authorities should closely watch for obstruction, intimidation, and violence targeting Jewish communities. They're trying to force the Jewish community out of New York City. This is what's going on here. In Boston, it goes on. Boston. I can't read it all. In Detroit, nearby Dearborn, Michigan, we've got the campaign going on there. In Chicago, as I mentioned. UC Berkeley, of course. And there's much more. Let's see. In London, in Kensington. Then you have in Sydney, site of the assault of the Jewish worshippers earlier this year. They thought it would be a good idea to have one of their marches there. Late Friday, as protesters raided their pre-printed signs, a video rallied their foot soldiers. The harder they attack, the stronger we fight back. Ay, ay, ay. I'll be right back.
0: Mark Levin.
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We're under attack, America. We're under attack from within. Foreign money coming into this country from communist China, from Qatar, from others. What you saw take place this week and the week before in New York, that wasn't anything but planned and funded and networked and organized. And there's more of it. And our government needs to follow the money, needs to track it down, needs to start deporting people, needs to denaturalize people, and get them the hell out of our country as soon as possible. Because the Democrats are in on this. That's right, I said it. The Democrats are in on this. How is it that Mamdani runs as a Democrat? How is it that all these Marxists and these Islamists run as Democrats? Not running as Republicans. It is what it is. Let's not fool ourselves. You know, if you're turning 65 or you're older, then I know you're like me, getting bombarded with Medicare spam. And the closer you get to the fall, it becomes impossible. It's endless. So you want to get in front of this. This involves your life, your health care, your finances. It's all annoying and confusing, isn't it? Mailers, robocalls, ads targeted you everywhere you watch and listen. They all claim different things. Now, what we need going through this process is real, honest, professional help from someone who's knowledgeable and a straight shooter. That's why you need to call my friends at Chapter. That's right, Chapter. At Chapter, they cut through the confusion and they simplify the process. They want to make this stage of your life less stressful, starting with a Medicare plan that actually fits your needs. Now, what does that mean? It covers your doctors, the specialists, your medicines, and costs you less than any other plan that might be out there. And they look nationwide at all the plans. You don't have to wait till fall to educate yourself. In fact, that would be a big mistake. Dial pound 250, that's pound 250, say the keyword Medicare help. Medicare help, and they will talk you through where you are and what the best option is for you. So you're prepared, and they might even tell you you have the best option. Who knows? But it's a second set of eyes, and these guys are fantastic. This is what they do day in and day out. Don't wait. Don't wait until it all gets jammed up. A call with Chapter is free. Hello, it's free and takes under 20 minutes to get started. That's nothing compared to what they might be able to do for you. So dial pound 250, say the keyword Medicare help. That's pound 250, say the keyword Medicare help. And you'll get some great help. You will indeed. And look at some of these people who are platforms, who are platforming these bigots, these racists, these anti-Semites, these anti-Christians. It's just stunning to me. And they're embraced by Democrat Party operatives. Hassan Piker. And people who platform, some of the worst of them, Piers Morgan,

old washed-up Brit as he burps his way through his show. He's not the only one. Megyn Kelly, what does she stand for? But the worst of them, Tucker Carlson. Unbelievable. Unbelievable. We need transparency in this business. Transparency. We want to know who's paying whom. I'm very happy to tell you. I'm paid by Westwood One and Fox. That's it. Nobody else. How about them? They talk about transparency for everybody else. How about transparency for them? You don't see it much, do you? President's back from China. He's done some interviews. And to some extent, he's keeping his cards close to his chest. It looks like that to me. And here's the deal. Hezbollah is still active in Lebanon because Israel's being held back. Hamas is still armed in Gaza because Israel's being held back. And God forbid the regime in Iran survives. So that's my view. Now, don't get me wrong. We've gotten more done and closer to where we need to be because of two men, Donald Trump and Benjamin Netanyahu. There's no question about it. If it wasn't for the two of them, God knows what the hell would be going on, quite frankly. The media in Israel, if you can believe it, is worse than our media. It really is. It's so far left, except for a couple of platforms. 1.5 channels, I would put it that way, and one newspaper operation. That's pretty much it. But otherwise, it's incredibly radicalized with socialists and leftists. And the judiciary over there has seized enormous powers that don't belong to it. The prosecutors over there, including the attorney general, seized enormous powers that don't belong to it. They don't have a constitution. They have what's called basic laws. And when the Likud party, Netanyahu, tried to push back and bring some notion of the enlightenment and representative government into those processes, they were brutally attacked by the left-wing parties and the left-wing media. It's very bad in our country here, but if you think the left in our country is bad, and it's bad, it sucks really bad. Over there, it's really unbelievable. Now, some of you may be surprised by this, but it's a fact. I'll be right back.

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7: News. I'm Dave Packer. Back in the USA, President Trump, after his three-day visit with China's President Xi. Mr. Trump, he prays on Xi and hoped the meeting would lead to China encouraging its ally Iran to reopen the Strait of Hormuz. Instead, China gave the U.S. a red line not to cross. ABC senior political correspondent Rachel Scott.
8: Xi came to the summit with a warning. The U.S.-China relationship would enter a very dangerous situation if President Trump interferes with China's goal of seizing Taiwan, an independent island democracy. President Trump would not say whether he will approve a $14 billion arms package for Taiwan.
9: I think the last thing we need right now is a war. That's 9,500 miles away.
8: The president claims he made fantastic trade deals, that China agreed to buy soybeans and 200 Boeing planes, but no specifics yet.
7: We're hearing President Trump will settle his lawsuit with the IRS.
10: Sources tell ABC News President Trump is poised to strike a deal with his own government to settle a $10 billion lawsuit he brought against the IRS. And he plans to use the money to pay allies who claim they were mistreated by what he called the, quote, weaponized Biden Justice Department, a group that could include those who stormed the Capitol on January 6th.
7: ABC Chief Justice Correspondent Pierre Thomas. A California jury now expected to start deliberations next week in the civil trial pitting two tech billionaires against one another. Elon Musk suing OpenAI's Sam Altman and his top deputy, accusing them of betraying plans to keep the artificial intelligence lab nonprofit. ABC News legal contributor and Hofstra law professor James Sample.
11: Will the jurors find one billionaire tech entrepreneur misled another? I suspect they're going to find that both billionaire tech entrepreneurs misled the other.
7: Here in New York City, police say two people killed after multiple pedestrians were struck by an elderly out-of-control driver in Manhattan's Upper East Side today. No arrests so far. Wall Street, the Dow falling 537 points. You're listening to ABC News.
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7: Crews in the Maldives have had to suspend their search for the bodies of four divers who are believed to have been trapped in an underwater cave. A total of five people died and one body has been recovered in the cave nearly 200 feet deep. The victims are Italian nationals, and Italian authorities say they were affiliated with the Marine Biology Research Department at the University of Genoa. One of them, a known environmental activist and ecology professor, the diving instructor, also died. 20 other people on the diving expedition are safe. Financial disclosures have revealed a series of stock purchases President Trump made to companies who've gotten favorable treatment from his administration.
14: Trump purchased between $500,000 and $5 million of NVIDIA on January 6th and February 10th, say the disclosure documents, before the Commerce Department approved the sale of NVIDIA computer chips to China and before a major deal to supply chips to the tech giant Meta was announced. He also took stakes in Warner Brothers Discovery and Paramount Skydance during that bidding war. The Trump Organization tells ABC News third-party firms handle all accounts without the knowledge of the president or Trump family.

381-3811, 877-381-3811. Ed Gallerine is going to be running, is running against Tom Massey in the Republican primary in Kentucky's 4th Congressional District. He's backed by the president, and for good reason. He's a good man. Tom Massey's gone to the dark side. That's why the Islamists and the Marxists are endorsing him like Ro Khanman Khanna. Complete crackpot of the hard left. And yet he's also backed by Marjorie Traitor Gangrene. And so got the freaks, frauds, and the phonies behind this guy. Something happened to him. He's a radical, radical libertarian. Not a conservative, not a constitutional conservative. More of an anarchist than anything else. But he's constantly voting against the president. But that's not even the issue. The issue is he's turned into a crackpot. And I'm hopeful he can win that primary. It's on Tuesday, so we will be talking to him in about 10 or 15 minutes. Now, why would the New York Times make such horrific claims about Israel? The great Douglas Murray, Nicholas Kristof, raped my dog. At least that's what I've heard from an anonymous source, a source who's intensely hostile to the New York Times columnist. That's good enough for me. You know, I come to think of it, my pet pug has had a strange look on his face lately. As it happens, the rumor that I've just attempted to spread is far less lurid and fanciful than the one that the New York Times chose to spread around the world this week. In a piece that's already been widely debunked, Kristof claimed that Israeli prison guards routinely use rape as a method of torture on Palestinian prisoners. The piece portrayed Israeli prison guards and soldiers as rapists, sadists, and akin to Nazi prison camp guards, perhaps even worse. And by the way, they're being sued now by the State of Israel, and they're also being sued by others. That is the Times. Kristof's most grotesque claim is based on an anonymous source who's described as a journalist from Gaza. And according to this source, while being held in an Israeli prison in 2024, the Gazan man was stripped naked, blindfolded, and handcuffed, and a dog was summoned. And the dog's handler, who we are helpfully told was speaking Hebrew, then encouraged the dog to do what the dog, they claim, did. The source goes on to claim that he tried to dislodge the dog, but it, whatever. During this time, the Israeli guards were allegedly taking photos and filming the assault while laughing and giggling. Now, like a number of other journalists, I have spent far too much time this week reading up on the relevant literature about this claim. My computer search engine history is probably now as suspect as Kristof's. Normal people would note that the story does not pass, sorry to use the phrase, the most basic smell test. It is the sort of claim that someone would only make if they wanted to portray their enemies as absolute monsters, enemies of humanity, Untermensch. As it happens, if you scan the relevant literature, you'll find that it's absolutely no evidence that dogs would be trained to rape and penetrate human beings. There's not a case, not one, of a dog trainer turning a canine into a rape machine. None. So here we get to the true question. Why would anyone make such a claim? Why would a purportedly serious newspaper publish it? The reasons are severalfold. The first is the New York Times story landed just a day before an anticipated report on Hamas's use of sexual violence on October 7th. Many of us did not need further evidence of the crimes of that day, but the release of the Commission of Inquiry sets out in remorseless detail the systematic, widespread use of rape by Hamas on that day and the way in which sexual violence was integral to their attack. It lays out the calculated way in which Hamas terrorists raped men and women on the day of the attack and raped Israeli hostages, men and women, while they were held in captivity in Gaza. The findings include descriptions from footage, first-hand witness accounts, and from mortuary photographs of the way in which Hamas members gang-raped women while killing them, even raped their victims after killing them. It is impossible to think of crimes worse than those that Hamas committed that day. Unless you are Nicholas Kristof. Remember, his father fought for the Nazis. Remember, I explained that to you yesterday. Because if you know that a report is coming out
into Hamas's use of sexual violence, then it's clearly very important to invent a claim even more

0: appalling than the real-life crimes of Hamas. And for the New York Times, it seems to have been crucial to throw a lie into the system in order to overwhelm or block any sympathy or understanding that might go in the direction of the Israelis. The New York Times has leveled claims of anti-Semitism against a number of people in the past year, sometimes accurately, sometimes not. But none of the worst things that Tucker Carlson or Nick Fuentes have ever said come close to the lie the New York Times has printed in its own pages. A paper that claims to be opposed to conspiracy theories has just mainstreamed the most disgusting conspiracy theory imaginable. And just consider the effects of this. The effect is to portray the soldiers and prison guards of the Jewish state as uniquely evil, uniquely disgusting, uniquely inhuman. What wouldn't someone do to express their disgust at such people? If Jews are the sort of people who can even turn dogs into rapists, why shouldn't mobs assemble outside the synagogues of New York? Why wouldn't masked activists demonstrate their outrage by hounding Jewish children on the streets of this city? After all, the people they're going up against are uniquely evil, right? As it happens, I've been in the prisons where the October 7 terrorists who were captured alive are being held. And over the years, I've been in many prisons where jihadists like them are detained. I've been in American and Iraq-run prisons where members of Al-Qaeda have been held. And the circumstances in which Israel holds the October 7 terrorists are exactly like them. The conditions are sparse and unpleasant. But that's because the Israelis are holding prisoners who literally want to die as well as kill when they invaded southern Israel. In prison, they will use whatever they can to find and kill their guards. But these conditions are still a world away from the lies that Christoph and the New York Times decided to print without evidence, without any evidence. Some people will expect the Times to retract the story, but I doubt they will. A friend in the U.S. Air Force described to me yesterday the process he went through when the Times ran a piece claiming that his colleagues blew up funerals in Afghanistan. There was no evidence for that either. But when my friend tried to point this out to the Times, he found the people meant to be in charge of correcting errors were the very same people who had written them. Meanwhile, I'm sure we can all look forward to the Gray Lady's next piece pondering the inexplicable rise of Jew hatred in the United States. They might find the causes are closer to home than they know. This would be the same New York Times as I've written about and you folks know about in Unfreedom of the Press. One of the books is called The Betrayal of the Times, which covered up the Holocaust. Covered it up. Knew about it, but covered it up. Unbelievable. It's a grotesque newspaper. I've told you before, it's a grotesque corporation. It's a corporation that covered up Stalin's starvation of millions of Ukrainians. And the reporter got a Pulitzer Prize. Durante. Walter Durante. He's on Stalin's payroll. Shortly thereafter, the Holocaust, they covered that up. Several books have been written on it, including mine. They ushered in Castro. Castro, who was in the jungles in Cuba, had 20 or 30 guerrillas with him. Guerrillas meaning terrorists. And the New York Times made it as if he had an army of 5,000, 10,000 with him, and so forth and so on. Meanwhile, look what's happened to that prisoner island over the decades. They lied about Israel again and Hamas when they used the Hamas casualty numbers, which now even Hamas denies, which the International Criminal Court says there is no evidence, none, of genocide, zero. You have John Spencer, the number one expert in the world on warfare, saying the IDF has fought that war with more control than he ever read about or ever knew about. And now this, they're raping dogs. Yeah. The New York Times. Disgusting. I'll be right back.
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1: 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They know they're probably wrong. 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

0: You know, it's a pleasure to have on the program Ed Gowrine, who is running against Tom Massie, who's all but lost his mind as far as I'm concerned. How are you, sir?
1: Well, greetings from the farm. I'd be better if we've had 5 good days to get this hay in, but glad to be on the show. Hello to the listeners, and thank you for having me.
0: Well, it's a pleasure. Now, tell the country a little bit about you.
1: Well, thank you for that. Well, my family's been farming in Kentucky for over 100 years. I'm a fifth-generation farmer. Grew up on the largest dairy farm in the state of Kentucky. And, Mark, I'll tell you something. Anybody who knows anything about dairy farming, it's half prison sentence. And we're also, in other words, you're not going anywhere but the barn, as they call it. And then the other aspect of that is we're legendary with being frugal. Dairy farmers are. We're legendary. All that to say, in 1983, when President Reagan was rebuilding our nation, and I think the great one will recall the broad contours that very interestingly match the ones now, came out of the failed presidency of a Democrat. We were dealing with Iran. They mined the Gulf. They hit a Navy ship with a mine. They were harassing the tankers. They tried to close the straits, and President Reagan got after him. Then he got after that guy Gaddafi there in Libya, had sent some folks up to bomb some of the bars and discos there to kill our soldiers, dealt with urgent fury as in Grenada to those communist guerrillas that took over the island and took some of those U.S. medical students prisoner. And he was neck deep down in Central and South America where the Soviets were already there, arming and fueling the guerrilla groups to basically overthrow those various nations. And they had already started in the narco-trafficking line of work. I took a look at that. Now, Mark, I want to tell you, there was no book or movies about SEALs in 1983, was there? I'm 26 years old, Mark. I want the listeners to understand that. I wasn't 19 from high school. I already had an undergrad and a master's degree in agriculture. We were one of the largest family farms in the entire state. And, Mark, the voice said, somebody's got to do something. It just will be you. And I joined at 26 years old, entered in by the Navy SEAL Officer Program, Officer Candidate School. I went on to serve at several different SEAL teams. That's like a battalion as an officer, a leadership position every time. Twice at SEAL Team 6. Can't talk much about that. But it was an honor to lead those great Americans. And all that to say, got back to the farm. And my family got me back in farming. But I continued to be a senior advisor for what we would call, let's just call them security activities and special operations, i.e. the black world. And I'll put a bow on it with this. That it might be a scene setter as we go forward. For those of us that live in that world, and you have as well, there's three categories. You got the spectrum of peace. You have a spectrum of war. There's a spectrum in the middle where you're always at war. It just manifests itself in some very interesting activities and operations. Of course, we can't talk about that because that's TSSCI, SAP information. That's the world I lived in for the most of my career. So thank you for having me on. Oh, I got to add this. I'm a father and a grandfather. So that's the yardstick of my life. Thank you, Mark. Thank you for letting me introduce myself to the listeners here.
0: Well, that is fantastic. Now, tell us about this race. And tell us about what you're running on and what your opponent is doing.
1: Well, I'll tell you about the race. Now, remember when I joined in 1983, it was simply inspired by President Reagan, duty, honor, country, faith, family, freedom. When I met with the president at his request, and no one told me why, on 17 October, he laid a case out for me, and basically he said this. Can I share it with you, Mark, and the listeners?
0: Sure. Yeah.
1: About 35 minutes into the conversation, after we talked about everything under the sun, from farming to family and so forth, I said, Mr. President, on the farm, my family and I are real tickled. That's what we say in Kentucky when we like something. We're real tickled you moved that portrait of President Reagan over there over your left shoulder. Mark, the conversation changed there like the flick of a switch. He looked me dead in the eye. He goes, Ed, I don't have 2 consecutive terms like President Reagan to enact the agenda I was overwhelmingly elected to enact. Every year counts. Every month counts. Every week counts. Every day counts. Ed, every vote in the Senate and House count. And he paused. He said, Ed, you need to serve again. Your district needs you, your party needs you, and your nation needs you. And then, having said all that, I went home, thought about it, and prayed on it, and I declared a few days later, the 21st of October, that I'm in this race for our nation for the same reason I joined in 1983, duty, honor, country, faith, family, freedom. Mark, you and Victor David Hansen have broken this down at the PhD level. If we do not take advantage of this narrow window of opportunity we have right now, history will punish us. And they usually do that through our kids and our grandkids and thereafter. And now I can, and so all that to say, I stand for what the president has brought forward, and he is playing. He's not playing three-dimensional chess. He's playing nine-dimensional chess with what's he doing to reshape the entire world. And similar to Reagan, and I'd see if you'd agree, the centerpiece is economic power to sustain peace and prosperity. Military is just one of the many tools. Do I have that right?
0: I think you do. Now, how's the race going there?
1: Well, I'll tell you what, I can't speak to any classified operations I may or may not have ever been involved in, but it's like I'm back at SEAL Team 6 and I'm on a hostage rescue, and they're glad I'm here to get him out. Mm-hmm. You know, they characterize him as misrepresentative Massey, and he's gotten away with that for years because, as you know, he gets top cover from the mainstream media. Mm-hmm. But he is being illuminated now with what he really is. He's an arsonist to the Republican conservatives. And at best, you'd call him, back in the legal world, I think you'd call him a co-conspirator with the radical Democrats. Go ahead.
0: He is. And not only that, he's a radical libertarian. And radical libertarians are like anarchists, and the left is coming in and supporting him. The Islamists are supporting him. The Marxists are supporting him. Democrat representatives are supporting him. None of them are supporting you. Just red-blooded Americans are supporting you.
1: To put a bow on that, he's once again got an all-time low. He got endorsed by the New York Times. In Kentucky, that's a pretty low bar. And then you got Ro Khanna giving him an endorsement. But that's just adding on Joey Behar and that crazy Crockett lady. And I'll tell you, Mark, I've challenged a few of these newspapers. I said, you want to pull a surprise, your name is waiting for you. Just look where he's getting his money. The same people, the whole George Soros constellation of people that hate our nation and want to basically dismantle it right before our very eyes. I mean, he's shameless about it. Look at some of the pictures out there with the pro-Hamas, we hate you, America and Israel crowd out there. And these folks out here, there's no anti-Semitism in these 21 counties. In fact, down here at my church Annunciation, I'm Catholic. Shoot, they periodically have trips over to Israel. It's a big deal to go over there. And all that to say, I'll give you another example. He voted against the SAVE Act. He was the only Republican to try to block it from coming to the floor. And when people find that out, it is stunning because, again, he's had the mainstream media, and he still does, give him top cover. And all that to say, they deserve better, and I'm going to give it to them, Mark.
0: All right, don't leave yet. I'm going to hold you over, and I want to do another segment with you because I want to talk about the voting that's starting and all the rest of it. That's a good man there you're listening to, folks, Ed Galvin. And you heard he was in Special Forces and so forth. Farmer, down to earth, MAGA, Trump supporter, Reagan guy. All the check boxes. We'll be right back. When we talk about Israel, we're not just talking about a place. We're talking about a people connected to a promise made by God, one he has never broken, and one that continues even today. Because God's character doesn't change. What he begins, he sustains. What he promises, he fulfills. Right now in Israel, families run to shelters as sirens sound. This isn't just a crisis, it's a call to respond. For Christians, caring for the Jewish people isn't rooted in politics. It's rooted in trust in God who keeps his word. 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
4: ABC News, I'm Dave Packer. President Trump back at the White House after his three-day visit with China's leader Xi.
5: It's unclear yet if any agreements were made. Mr. Trump had hoped the meeting would lead to China encouraging its ally Iran to reopen the Strait of Hormuz. Instead, China gave the USA a red line not to cross regarding support for Taiwan. Returning on Air Force One, Trump discussing his hopes of ending the Ukraine war, even as renewed missile strikes killed several dozen people this morning.
6: It's one that we'd like to see settled. Until last night, it was looking good, but they took a big hit last night. So it's going to happen, but it's a shame.
5: Russia and Ukraine ramping up those attacks. President Zelensky says Ukraine's now striking the Russian oil industry and military production sites. The U.S. Supreme Court has denied Virginia Democrats' request to stay the state Supreme Court decision that invalidated a voter-approved redistricting effort. There were no noted dissents.
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1: We're here with Ed Gowrine, who is quite a gentleman here. He's running in the Republican primary against Thomas Massie. So, Ed, this primary is what, Tuesday?
2: It is. Early voting's already started. Mark, it sure has. Off to the races.
1: Off to the races. Well, I'll endorse you if it doesn't hurt you. More than happy to endorse you. You sound like a great guy.
2: Yes, sir. Well, I'm a what you see is what you get. I speak fluent Kentuckian, which means common sense, which he can't spell that word. Can I go back to something we talked in the early segment about just for a minute? What I want you and the listeners to know, when I joined in 1983, and bear with me, this might be might make perfect sense, but I'm a country boy. I didn't join to be a Navy SEAL. I joined to make a difference. And when I looked at everything in the U.S. military, my calculus was, and I'd never met a SEAL, and there's no Booker movie, was there, Mark? There's no Booker movie. Nobody heard of him. I said, if one guy from a farm in Kentucky was going to make a difference, how could I do that? And I heard about these guys that operate in the shadows, had the high standards of performance for our great nation, and they were legendary. They were called men with green faces from Vietnam, and they were legendary at the landing of the beaches at Normandy and D-Day. I said, that's what Ed Gowron's going to do. I'm an Army Ranger as well. That's not typically the case, Mark, but I'm proud also to be an Army Ranger. They've got a great legacy going back to decades to include, as President Reagan noted, the boys of Point du Hoc. I'm sure you know the story. I'm proud to be a Ranger. So to come to what we're dealing with right now, I'm on a mission, and I am on a mission to serve the people of these 21 counties here in Kentucky Congressional District 4. And I've heard him called, well, one of them is Term Limits Tom. You know, for somebody who went to MIT, he's struggling with math, because he said, well, I'm going to do two, maybe three terms. He's asking for eight. He's a career politician. So he's also a coastal elite. Can I give you and the listeners an example of how arrogant he is?
1: Yeah.
2: And think of this. He has a commercial running here in the Commonwealth of Kentucky. He has the nerve to run a commercial. And it says this. When I visit Kentucky, and it runs for 60 seconds, and he even has the text on the screen, when I visit Kentucky, like we're a tourist spot for him, because he is a coastal elite. Mm-hmm. He's the MVP of the squad. He is not one of us.
1: Mm-hmm.
2: And Mark, I'll just give you one more data point for the listeners. President Trump won this district by north of 83% in the 2024 primary.
1: Wow.
2: We knew what we were voting for, and we wanted it. He has the nerve to say, well, I work for the people. I answer them. Well, evidently not. They'd be giving him his pink slip. And on the 19th, they have that opportunity because I'm going to give them better, and they deserve it. So, Mark, I hope that makes sense. Thank you for letting me share
1: it. It does,
2: that.
1: And he votes against Trump endlessly, constantly. So the people in your district, they vote for Trump, and if they vote for this guy, you know, he neutralizes Trump's agenda.
2: And the stakes are going to get nothing but higher. I mean, they are openly communist, wealth redistribution, mm-hmm. pack the Supreme Court, and then, Mark, you and I both know, the number is 2030. If they have the illegal immigrants still here, when we get there and cross that threshold, they count in the census, and then the fix is in, is it not?
1: Yeah, no, oh,
2: the redistribution
1: so.
2: Of congressional seats and resources, and they know that. He gives aid and comfort to our adversaries in the political world. It is shameful. Mm-hmm. And when that's exposed to the folks, and thank you for letting me do that here tonight, for not only the folks in the 21 counties here in Kentucky Congressional District 4, for everybody in the Commonwealth, and folks that are like-minded across the nation and the world like us. So support Ed Gowrine for Congress, edgowrine.com. I can't thank you enough.
1: Mr. Producer, let's get that up on our site. America, anybody who wants to help, and I hope there's many of you, he can use the money. And those of you who live in his district or in the state, I'm sure he can use your help. And so it's, what is the site again?
2: EdGowrine.com. And what I'm up against is, as you might guess, Mark, you understand this in the world you lived in, Beijing, Moscow, Pyongyang, mm-hmm. and Tehran does not want Ed Gowrine up in that mezzanine. with those lapel pins of those bronze stars, the Navy SEAL Trident, and that Ranger tab, talking common sense to the American people. Never mind what that question is that journalist asked me. I have a message for the American people, and I speak fluent Kentuckian, which means common sense. He can't do that. He can't. He's not one of us. So, and one last thing, I can't take credit for the promotions and the various four bronze stars I got. I have to give credit to those I served with. The more rewards I received, Mark, the more humble I became, because I realized how much we asked for these folks, the treasure of our nation.
1: Mm-hmm. You're terrific. Wish I could vote for you, quite frankly. I want to wish you all the best of luck, Ed. All the best of luck. You need anything from us, you let us know. That's Ed Gowrine. He is running in the 4th Congressional District in Kentucky. He's running against Thomas Massie, who's become a career politician, and he votes with the hard left and the Democrats. And when you're talking about a handful of seats, you can't have that. And they want to impeach the president and all the rest of it. Now you got to get a real hero in there, a real patriot in there, and that's you, sir. And we wish you all the best. We really do.
2: Statesmanship is a tight-fitting jacket he cannot wear. United we stand, divided we fall. The terms we and us are not in his vocabulary. He's an I-me guy. Thank you so much, Mark. Thank you for the listeners.
1: All right, you take care of yourself, and God bless you, and good luck, man. Good luck. Now, folks, if you live in his district, you live in Kentucky, you got to get out and vote. Early voting has already started. Tuesday is the in-person voting, and then that's it. And this is a big race. So we're going to call for Levin Surge. Levin Surge we don't often use. And I want to encourage everybody listening to this show right now to get to that site and to give this man a hand. What is it again, Mr. Producer? Yeah. EdGowrine.com. Ed. Yeah, G-A-L. Okay, let me. G-A-L-R-I-N-E. I messed it up. G-A-L-L-R-E-I-N-O. It's right in front of me. Ed, G-A-L-L-R-E-I-N. Again, G-A-L-L-R-E-I-N.com. Let's help this man out. He's fought for us. And that would be a big, big victory for us, too, to get a real patriot in there who's reliable and supportive of the president. You know, the fact that Marjorie Traitor Greene, who now is loved by the View, loved by the left, is supporting Massie. That Tucker Carlson is supporting Massie. That Ro Khanna, a.k.a. Conman, is supporting Massie. That he was endorsed by the New York Times. I mean, come on, folks. In Kentucky, Massie he's outlived his usefulness. Let me put it to you that way. There was a time I liked the guy. Now he's gone absolute crackpot. And you got a great candidate running against him, an absolute great candidate, Ed Gowrine. Again, his site to help him out, and please do. This is Levin Surge, Ed Gowrine. It's Ed, you can spell, of course, GALLREIN.com. Let's help this man out. I think he'd be a fabulous congressman. When we talk about Israel, we're not just talking about a place. We're talking about the Holy Land. We're talking about a people connected to a promise. A promise made by God. One he has never broken and one that continues even today. Because God's character doesn't change. What he begins, he sustains. What he promises, he fulfills. And that matters a lot, and it matters today. And right now in Israel, families run to shelters as sirens sound, and this isn't just a crisis, it's a call to for Christians caring for the Jewish people. It's not rooted in politics. It's rooted in trust in the God who keeps his word. So we don't stay distant, we step in with prayer, with practical help. 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I'll be right back.
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0: Oh, yeah, we love our gold sponsor. They are so fantastic. Two facts, one conclusion. Fact one, the U.S. Treasury recently reported the government has $6 trillion in assets and $47 trillion in liabilities, and that's on the book. Off the books, $300 trillion in unfunded liabilities. You know when that's going to be paid off? Never. It's going to be dumped into your kid's lap, your grandkid's lap, maybe the generation after that, but it's going to be a disaster. So by definition, that's called insolvency. And since 2021, gold prices have tracked U.S. debt almost perfectly. Now, what does that mean? The trajectory of debt is up. The trajectory of the value of gold is up, too. And same with silver. Fact two, in 2025, global gold demand crossed 5,000 tons for the first time in history. That's a lot of demand. But investment demand jumped 84%. Okay? Investment demand jumped 84%. Mine production rose 1%. Say what? 1%. I've told you, ever watch that show Gold Rush? I'm kind of hooked on these shows. You can see how difficult it is to get gold. So when governments print their way through insolvency, that's all they do. 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The value of the paper dollar declines. That's why you diversify, so you have a tangible asset. And what are we talking about? Well, gold and silver, they're the best. 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
1: Hello, America.
0: Look who's here, everybody.
1: Shabbat shalom.
0: Good yontif.
1: That too.
0: My beautiful, brilliant wife. She's leaving me for 2 weeks. Am I not supposed to say that?
1: You're not, because all the beautiful women will come knocking.
0: Oh, okay. Well, they won't know where to come. You're going with your mother and our daughter.
1: Yes.
0: I'm not going to say where. A wonderful trip overseas.
1: Yes.
0: I will be watching three dogs.
1: Bless your heart.
0: And I love them.
1: And this is a celebration of three generations.
0: That's right. Your mother, you, and Jenna.
1: Correct.
0: Okay. So, three generations. Wonderful. I'm just glad you're doing it. It'll make you very happy.
1: And nothing's more important than America and family and faith. And that is America first all the way, baby.
0: Yes, it is. All right, sweetheart. Give me a kiss. All right. There they are. What is this here? Okay. Ooh. Okay, I see. All right. Where were we, Mr. Producer? What was I doing? Nothing, I guess. Yeah. I had to say goodbye because they're going to leave in like an hour when I'm on radio still. You know? Oi, oi, oi. All right, hold on, folks. I've got some more here that I want to talk to you about. All right, Kamala Harris. Now, I'm going to address this on Fox on Sunday, big time. By the way, I haven't even mentioned this. Don't forget, Life, Liberty, and Levin this weekend, two fantastic brand new shows, 8 p.m. Eastern Time. Saturday, 8 p.m. Eastern Time. Sunday, please set your DVRs. Set your DVRs. It's worth it, just in case you go, whoops, I forgot, or I'm busy, or whatever, because we love having you. We really do. I know there's a lot of sports out there, a lot of stuff going on, but I do these programs for you. I really do, and I want you to check them out. So tomorrow night, 8 p.m. Eastern. Sunday night, 8 p.m. Eastern. Now, you know I do my show differently than everybody else on any other network. I have two guests maximum each show, four guests the entire weekend. So I'm very careful about who I invite on. And the first part of the program, of course, I spend 20 minutes having done my research and thinking processes and applying principles and history and philosophy to current events for you. And then we go to our great guests. So it's a different kind of format. I think it's a format you like. And I hope you're enjoying it. Who knows how much longer it'll go on? I don't know. But I'd love to have you there tomorrow night, 8 p.m. Eastern, and Sunday night, 8 p.m. Eastern. Just set your DVR on Fox for that time. It'll be great. We'd love to have you. Now, one of the things I'm going to address is this assault on the Constitution, every aspect of it now, as verbalized by Hakeem Jeffries and Cory Booker and so many others, and now Kamala Harris. And as National Review points out, Dan McLaughlin, Kamala Harris dials up the Democrats' radical assault on the rules of American democracy. Now, you guys know what I call this. I call it, what? Authoritarian democracy. Authoritarian democracy. The radicalism, the mounting radicalism of the left and their plans to bulldoze central props of our constitutional order, writes McLaughlin, such as packing the Supreme Court, abolishing the Electoral College and the Senate filibuster, adding new states, including unconstitutionally Washington, D.C. Okay. In order to tilt the national government in their direction, there's a grave risk that their desperation on the eve of the 2030 census could lead them down this road if they have the White House and both houses of Congress in 2029. They're already talking themselves into this, as well as state-level radicalism, that is interfering with the state courts, interfering with the state legislatures. This is very, very dangerous what these people have in mind. Very dangerous. So we're not talking about sort of policy differences or taxes or this program or that program. They have announced, and they keep reinforcing these points, that they are going to dismantle our constitutional system. Not because there's something wrong with it, but because they don't like the results. You, the voters, they don't like the results of an independent judiciary. So they're going to make sure the judiciary is not independent anymore. They're going to change the electoral process. So the big cities and the big blue states are going to have control. They have all kinds of things in mind here, America, and I want to address this heavily. I have here, but I'm going to really hammer it this week on Life, Liberty, and Levin. Check it out. I'll be right back.
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8: ABC News. I'm Dave Packer. President Trump is back at the White House after he and Chinese President Xi Jinping wrapped up talks in Beijing. Both sides claiming progress, but major tensions still unresolved. ABC's Rachel Scott.
9: President Trump hoped to persuade Xi to pressure China's ally Iran to reopen the Strait of Hormuz as Americans grapple with soaring gas prices.
10: We feel very similar, right? We want that to end. We don't want them to have a nuclear weapon. We want the straits open.
9: But Xi made no promise to intervene in the war Trump launched. China's foreign ministry calling it a war that should not have happened.
8: Xi warning President Trump against supporting Taiwan. Returning on Air Force One, President Trump said no final decision's been made on a major arms sale to Taiwan. The $10 billion lawsuit that President Trump filed for the leak of his 2019 tax returns is going to be dropped in return for the U.S. government creating a fund that will review claims of people who allege they were victims of a weaponization by the government.
11: We're in this unprecedented situation where we have Trump in his personal capacity suing Trump in his professional capacity, if you will, suing the U.S. government. Now, Democrats and Trump's critics have called this extortion, a way to steal money from the U.S. government by suing the government that he runs. We'll have to see how this ultimately does play out and if a judge has any recourse over this, or if there could be any legal action taken to stop this.
8: ABC's Catherine Falders. Harvey Weinstein's sexual assault trial has ended in a mistrial after a jury could not unanimously decide whether to convict Weinstein of allegedly raping Jessica Mann in 2013. ABC's Peter Haralambos.
12: This was multiple days of deliberation. The jury sending back a note yesterday saying they were having trouble reaching a verdict, and the judge ultimately throwing out the case today after the jury said they could continue to be unable to reach that verdict here.
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8: Economic pinch continues for many Americans with higher prices for gas and almost everything else. Celia Monreal is in Tyler, Texas, and she says gas and groceries have gone up significantly.
21: I used to pay between $150 to $200, maybe at the most $225, $230. Last week, I went and purchased the same amount of groceries that I usually do. And I ended up paying almost $320-something.
8: Oil is trading at more than $105 per barrel today. An unmarked convoy was hit by a Russian drone in Kherson, the port city in southern Ukraine. This is Russian drones have bombarded the entire country in recent days.
17: In the city of Kherson, civilians are routinely targeted by Russian drones, by Russian first-person drones, which is where the soldiers can see what they're targeting. It actually has a name. It's been dubbed Drone Safari because people just going about their daily business in Kherson are routinely attacked and hunted by these drones, which is obviously a terrifying situation.
8: ABC's Patrick Reval. Severe weather is targeting areas of the Midwest and South, and forecasters say it's shaping up to be a multi-day event. Over the weekend, the risk of strong storms will stretch from Texas to Wisconsin, with threats of hail over Iowa. The storms will inch into Michigan, and the threat for stronger storms will expand from Oklahoma to Wisconsin on Monday. 90-degree heat will blanket much of the East Coast next week. Dave Packer, ABC News.
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24: He's here. He's here. 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
0: Hour three, our power hour, our final hour of the week, unfortunately. Hope you have some good weekend plans ahead of you. Welcome back. President Trump on Air Force One today about Taiwan. Cut three, go.
25: President Xi said there was a risk of conflict with the U.S. over

0: All right, let's stop right there. They've not had it for thousands of years at all. And it would be very helpful if the people in the administration would provide information to the president about that. I think it was in the 15 or 1600s, the mainland empire conquered Formosa. Then they left. The Japanese conquered it much more recently. And then again, they're trying to take it back. But that island, Taiwan, as we call it today, was never part officially or any other way of mainland China. It simply was not. And I just want to be clear. So it's not thousands of years, that's for sure. Go ahead.
1: We left, that we were going to get it back. They had the Korean War. A lot of things happened. Remember all this? But no. On Taiwan, he feels very strongly. I made no commitment either way. We'll see what happens.
0: And that is the policy of the United States government. It's been the policy of the United States government, really, since Nixon and so forth. This ambiguity. Cut four, go.
2: Would the U.S. defend Taiwan if it came to it?
1: I don't want to say. I'm not going to say that. There's only one person that knows that. You know who it is? Me. I'm the only person. That question was asked to me today by President Xi. I said, I don't talk about that.
2: He asked you today.
1: He asked you if you would send troops. If you would. He asked me if I'd defend them. I said, I don't talk about that.
0: Which is smart. If he said yes, flat out, then Xi would prepare for that. If he said no, then he'd move. So that's important. And again, that's been the position of our government for several decades now. What else? You learn a lot from the president during these pressers, especially on Air Force One. Cut five, go.
3: On Iran, have you rejected the latest proposal from Iran, or where does that stand?
1: Well, I looked at it, and if I don't like the first sentence, I just throw it away.
3: What was the first sentence?
1: An unacceptable sentence. Because they have fully agreed, no nuclear, and if they have any nuclear of any form, I don't read the rest of
3: it. So 20 years is not enough for you, it's got to be a permanent.
1: No, 20 years is enough, but the level of guarantee from them is not enough. In other words, it's got to be a real 20 years, not a big one.
3: You've got to get all the fuel out and no more.
0: Well, that's information right there, 20 years. 20 years. 20 years can go very, very fast, don't you think, Rich? How many of you have a 13-year-old or a 12-year-old or a 3-year-old or a 20-year-old? 20 years. To me, it ought to be permanent. The only way it's permanent, I'm just giving you my opinion, is to destroy that regime. That's the only way it's permanent. It's going to get harder and harder and harder by every passing year to prevent them from having a nuclear weapon if we don't put them out of business right now, once and for all. Go ahead.
1: We're not even talking about going the nuclear dust. Came up with a term which seems to have gone on.
3: I'm not talking about it because they would not remove the...
1: Yeah, they said that they can't remove it because they don't have the technology to remove it.
3: Well,
1: they don't have the type of tractors.
3: Yeah.
1: They say the only one... They told me directly. They said the only one that can remove it is China or the U.S. We're the only ones with the equipment. They said, you were right. It is a complete obliteration. With that being said, I want to get it. And they agreed to it, but then they took it back. But they'll agree to it eventually.
0: Mm-hmm. All right. Let's keep going. Let's go to cut six, please. Go.
3: Did President Xi make any firm commitment to put pressure on the Iranians to reopen the Strait of Hormuz?
1: I'm not asking for any favors. Because when you ask for favors, you have to do favors in return. We don't need favors. Ask him to put pressure because I don't need favors. I think he will. I think automatically he'd like to see it opened up. He gets about 40% of his energy or his oil from that, you know, from the strait. We get none.
0: These are good answers by the president, actually, and I think he probably was the same as Xi, quite frankly. Cut seven, go.
1: We've had a total victory, except by people like you that don't write the truth. You know, you should
0: talking
1: write.
0: To David Sanger of the New York Times. Go ahead.
1: Sort of treasonous what you write, but you and the New York Times and CNN, I would say, are the worst.
3: On another war.
1: You should know better. You know, you're a professor. You know better. Your editors tell you what to write, and you write, and you should be ashamed of it.

0: subject of another war. Is there any
1: I actually think it's treason. When you write like they're doing well militarily and they have no Navy, no Air Force, no anti-anything. By the way, we knocked out 85% of their manufacturing for the missiles. We knocked out everything. We haven't knocked out other than one bridge, and we did because they misbehaved. But we have bridges we could knock out. We could knock out their bridges and their electrical capacity within 2 days. We could knock out the whole thing. And then I read the New York Times, and they act like they're doing well. And everybody knows, and that's why your subscribers are way down. You know, the Times subscribers are way down because it's fake news.
0: Times subscribers
1: way down.
2: I love when he does that. He lets them have it because it's true. It's true. Now, we have Marco Rubio on NBC News yesterday. Cut eight. Go.
3: Did President Trump raise the issue of Iran with China?
4: He did. And it was important because the Chinese side said they are not in favor of militarizing the Straits of Hormuz and they're not in favor of a tolling system. And that's our position. Well, we will never support an Iranian tolling system in the Straits of Hormuz, nor do we think they have a right to put mines in international waters. And so it's good that we have alliance or at least agreement on that point. I think the fundamental question is, what are we going to do about it? We have a resolution now before the United Nations that in which 100-something countries have co-signed. The Bahrainis are the sponsor, but we're strongly behind it and been pushing very hard on it. And it very clearly makes those points. So we hope the Chinese will vote for it. So right now we haven't gotten their commitment to vote for it yet at the United Nations. Maybe that'll change after today's meeting. I don't know.
2: Mm-hmm. Great Secretary of State there. There are polls out there that show him leading in the Republican nomination, followed by J.D., followed by DeSantis. Now, you know what polls are worth right now? Nothing. Zero. I'm just pointing that out. Nothing. Zero. We'll be right back.
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0: and gentlemen, Washington Post, Supreme Court blocks effort to revive Virginia voting map that bolsters Democrats. Supreme Court today rejected an effort a few hours ago by Democratic lawmakers in Virginia to revive redrawn congressional maps that could have bolstered their party. The maps had been approved by voters, then struck down by the Virginia Supreme Court. The changes could have netted Democrats up to four additional seats in Congress. Supreme Court did not give a reason for denying the emergency appeal. Well, I'll give many reasons. Number one, there's no federal cause of action. That is, there's no federal issue. Number two, they're going to defer to the Supreme Court of the state to interpret the state constitution. There's your two reasons. It's only rational. This was a 60-yard pass that only went about 12 feet by the Democrats. They'll jump up and down, and these are vile, vile people in that party, starting with Hakeem Jeffries. But he's not the only one. What they're trying to do is trash the court, trash certain justices on the court, because they want to change the court. They want to increase the number of seats. They want to insert their ideological brethren on that court. So it's not really a court. It's more like a political Politburo, a Democrat committee filled with Jackson types, leftists, buffoons, who will do what they want. So they need to tear down the integrity of the court, and they're working on that. At the same time, they're trying to destroy the Electoral College. The Electoral College exists so every corner of the United States has a role in electing a president, and a candidate for president has to campaign, not just in the inner cities, not just in the suburbs, but throughout the country, small states, medium-sized states, and large states. Because the issue is to get enough, a majority of the Electoral College vote, not in and of itself the popular vote. This was done intentionally to ensure that the nation was united. Otherwise, the East Coast, the West Coast, and a few states in between will decide every single election, and no candidate will ever be seen in Montana, Wyoming. No candidate will ever be seen in South Dakota or North Dakota, you name it. They'll only be seen in 15 states max, and mostly in the inner cities. And the Democrats know if that's what they can do, then they win. They haven't even figured out what it means. What does it mean? What if there are challenges to the popular vote and so forth and so on? And besides, you can't amend the Constitution with a state, whatever it, a state compact. Then they want to destroy the Senate. They want to add Washington, D.C. as a state. The Constitution bars that. It is the federal city, but they don't care. They want to add Puerto Rico, a territory, as a state. They assume they'll get four Democrats, likely would, for sure, out of D.C., they'll get two. That way the Republicans can never, ever hold a majority in the Senate. It would become impossible, virtually. What else do they have in mind? A lot. They want to destroy the state Supreme Courts and control them through the Democrat legislatures and the Democrat governors. So those states deliver them what they want. What else do they want? They want to make sure that as many illegal aliens come in here as possible, because they know they're counted, unfortunately. They are counted towards the creation of congressional seats. That is what they know. That is what they hope will continue. And that means they will have more congressional seats. On and on and on. They don't want to play fair because they don't believe it. They want power. Power. Absolute power, one-party state. You look at these blue states, they're one-party states. New York, California, Illinois, Massachusetts, Rhode Island, Delaware. You can go on and on. That's what's going on. The Washington Post, I'm not going to read you the rest of the story. It's a bunch of pablum, left-wing crap. But I gave you the reason why the court did what it did. And the reason the state court did what it did. Because the governor and the Democrats violated two constitutional provisions and one statute. And they were told in advance by one judge that that's what they were doing. And they did not care. They didn't care. Now they're paying the consequences. And so now they're jumping up and down. This is a party with a totalitarian mindset. That's exactly what it is, an extraordinarily dangerous party. Now, let's see what we have here. Here we have Hakeem Jeffries. What a disastrous, frightening Speaker of the House he would be. Listen to this jerk on the Midas Touch Network yesterday. What are there, 4,000 networks out there? Cut 9, go.
1: I think the problem is he didn't expect Democrats were going to fight back on all the things. And we're battling him on the terrorists, battling him on health care, battling him on his one big ugly bill, battling him on Epstein, battling him as it relates to his reckless and costly war of choice. And we're going to battle him.
0: Just listen to this guy. He's got all the propaganda down, the one-liners down. He's incoherent with his talking points, utterly incoherent. So what is it that they want to do, actually? What is it that they want to actually do for the country? They don't tell you. Because they know you won't support it. They know that the vast majority of Americans won't support it. What do they want to do? What are they going to run on? They're going to run against Donald Trump. They're going to say he's crooked and on and on and on. Meanwhile, this is the Congress that takes $550,000 a year tax dollars to pay for sexual harassment and other settlements under the radar, behind the radar. So we never get to see it. Did you know that, Mr. Producer? Did you know that number? It's unbelievable. Oh, yeah, but don't worry. I got real ethics up there, Congress. Absolutely. They're just fantastic. They're great. But they're going to go after Trump, you see. By the way, these late-night hosts, did you see this in the New York Post, ladies and gentlemen? Late-night host Jimmy Kimmel, Jimmy Fallon, they all named Jimmy. John Oliver, Seth Meyers have rallied around Stephen Colbert ahead of the latter's final late night show. This guy's, it's been going on and on and on. It's sickening. It's exhausting. The hell is he? He's a joke. He's not funny, though. The five men reunited on May 11 for an episode of their limited run Strike Force 5 podcast. Strike Force 5. These five guys, what a joke, which they launched in August 2023 during the Writers Guild strike. The 33 years on air, after 33 years on air, it was announced that the late show would be canceled. Yeah, because Colbert killed it. He was on there almost 11 years. He killed it. Absolutely killed it. And all these other guys are killing it, too. They all suck. They're not funny. He took over the popular late-night program September 2015 after Letterman's retirement. Oh, look at that guy with the beard and all that. He looks like he's going to put a scarf on and blow something up. You know that, Mr. Producer? I'm just saying, it looks like it. Not that he would. Despite the men hosting their respective talk shows for at least a decade, they've all received very different salaries. Ooh. Well, let's take a look. Despite not being included on the podcast, Jon Stewart is the richest late-night host with a whopping reported net worth of $120 million. Oh, worth every penny, I'd say. Wouldn't you, America? What a piece of dirt that guy is. John Leibowitz, right, Mr. Producer? Leibowitz. The outlet also reported he makes a staggering $25 million a year for Comedy Central's The Daily Show, which he currently hosts once a week. Can you imagine making $25 million a year hosting a show once a week? Once a week. And he's got like 412 writers who write his jokes. It's stunning. It's stunning. It's a stupid money that they throw to these. It's like Joe Rogan. Really, man? I mean, the Jews and their army and Netanyahu dragging us into war. I mean, really, man? And I think that's what upset the people. You know what I'm saying? Yeah, that's not cool, man. F that and F this. Here, you want to take a hit with me? What do you want to do? Once a week, this guy gets $25 million? November 2025, CBS. Let's see here. I'm looking for salaries here. Oh, well, they're not providing anymore. John Oliver, second richest. He's worth $80 million. Here, it's $30 million. $30 million is the host of Last Week Tonight. What the hell am I doing here? Well, you got to look really stupid. You got to sound really stupid. You got to be a leftist. But you don't have to be funny, that's for sure. I'll be right back. In 2025, global gold demand blew past 5,000 tons and hit a record $555 billion in value. Many central banks are quietly diversifying away from the dollar, adding hundreds of tons to their reserves. Large institutions poured in the second biggest inflow on record, and barren coin demand hit a 12-year high. Meanwhile, mine supply grew just 1%, new gold can't be printed, and a recent report said it plainly. Gold demand just broke a record, supply can't keep up. 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
5: ABC News, I'm Dave Packer. Back at the White House after a summit with China's president.
6: President Trump hoped to persuade Xi to pressure China's ally Iran to reopen the Strait of Hormuz as Americans grapple with soaring gas prices.
7: We feel very similar, right? We want that to end. We don't want them to have a nuclear weapon. We want the straits open.
6: But Xi made no promise to intervene in the war Trump launched. China's foreign ministry calling it a war that should not have happened.
5: ABC's Rachel Scott. The $10 billion lawsuit that President Trump filed for the leak of his 2019 tax returns to be dropped in return for the U.S. government creating a fund that will review claims of people who allege they were victims of a weaponization by the government. Harvey Weinstein's sexual assault trial ended in a mistrial after a jury could not unanimously decide whether to convict Weinstein of allegedly raping Jessica Mann in 2013.
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1: I've got to become a liberal. Be pimple-faced. Weigh about 112 pounds. Wear a black suit like a pallbearer. Have 400 riders. And I can make $25 million a year, Mr. Producer. What do you think of that? 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We talk a lot in this country about defending life. We debate it. 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We vote on it. But the real question is this. What are we actually doing about it? There's a place, a beautiful place. 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Our power hour, wow, we have less than 30 minutes. Crazy, man, crazy. We have a guy in London this week. An Islamist, he's threatening to behead the Jews. Nothing's done to him. They don't round him up and kick his ass out of Britain. No. Can't do that. We're the West. We believe in free speech, don't you know? That's right. Listen to this. Did you bleep out some of these words? Yeah, we did. And a hat tip, Shamrim on X. Cut 11, go.
2: Israel, think of Palestine, free Palestine, to the river, to the sea. Israel, big up Palestine. Palestine will be free. The Jews, you man are gonna get beheaded one by one. You dirty Jews. Big up Palestine.
3: No.
2: Yeah.
3: What are you gonna
2: tell him?
3: Free Palestine.
2: Yeah. Tell them.
3: Free Palestine.
2: From the river to the sea, blood. Palestine will be free, but Israel, if I catch that government, my mother's life.
1: Rome on the streets, Rome on the streets of Britain, America, Australia, Canada, France. roaming the streets, talking about murdering people, decapitating them. Beautiful, beautiful faith. And that 7th century mentality, just fantastic, don't you think? Western world is killing itself. It's committing suicide. America is committing suicide. This is a suicide pact. Tommy Robinson is a hero. He's a working class man, came out of a working class neighborhood in Britain. He's been warning about this for years and years. He's been trying to rally his people. He's come to the United States to warn us. He said London is gone, Paris is gone, Berlin's gone, now Washington and New York are about to be lost too. And he's right. So they're going to have a big march, I think this weekend, maybe tomorrow, in Britain. It's tomorrow. And Keir Starmer is the prime minister. He's hated by the vast majority of the population, except the Islamists, of course. But he won't resign, even though they got slaughtered in the local elections. And normally he's supposed to resign, but he doesn't want to resign, hanging on by his fingernails, you know. By his fingernails. And here he is. Cut 12. Go.
4: Tomorrow's march in London is a reminder of what we're up against in the battle of our values. The organisers, including convicted thugs and racists, are peddling hatred and division. Plain and simple. Their goal is to
1: now keep in mind, they're marching as patriots for their country, to take their country back. Go ahead.
4: That Britain's problems are caused by those living alongside them. But that is not the Britain that I know. This is a country built on decency, fairness, and respect. A country that is at its best when people from different backgrounds come together in common purpose.
1: Now, hold on. Let me help this dumb bastard. Different backgrounds come together? That's the problem. They don't come together, do they, Mr. Producer? This guy's a damnable fool, a buffoon. This entire party is. The entire left is over there. Come together, don't you know? Assimilate. Come together. Unite. That's our Britain. That Britain is dead. That Britain is gone. It's dead. And this prime minister needs to leave so they can put somebody in there who knows what the hell he's talking about and knows what the hell he's doing. Look, it's going to take a lot of strength and courage for our president, for a new prime minister in Britain and in France and these other places, if they even get one, to fix what they've destroyed. Go ahead.
4: With a majority who share those values, a majority who may not always be as loud, but must always define who we are. So, my government...
1: We know who you are, you moron. You're a weak quisling who relies on the Islamist vote to be the prime minister. All these guys, the way they talk, it's all about them. They want power. Remember what I said? To understand the left and the Democrat Party, in this case the Labor Party, is to understand power. That's all that matters to these guys. Power. The party comes first. The hell with the country. Go ahead.
4: Way of peaceful protest. But we will act decisively.
1: Peaceful
4: against...
1: protest? You mean killing Jews? Stabbing them? Firebombing synagogues? What are you talking about? You jerk. Go ahead. And not only that, people walking around with the British flag, they're attacked, they're thrown into jail. But if you walk around with a Hamas flag, oh, no, don't touch them. You know, we believe in diversity. I'm telling you, you can't even write this stuff. It's so crazy. You can't even write it. You can't even believe it. It's so crazy. In our country, too. We have Memorial Day coming up. Not this Monday, but following Monday. We're mourning and honoring the men and women who died in uniform for this country. Meanwhile, this weekend, we're going to have a billionaire, one, maybe more. He's out of communist China, funding nearly 500 groups with $1 billion. Communists and Islamists all over this country, all over the world, marching against Jews. And, by the way, burning the American flag, carrying the Hamas flag, the Iranian flag, the Hezbollah flag, burning the flag of whatever country they're in. Because their real war is on the West. Communist China's behind it. Qatar is behind all our new friends. Friends, our friends. Yeah. Disgusting. We'll be right back.
0: 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If you're struggling with ED or your performance is down and your belly fat is growing, listen up. 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

0: Hope you have a great weekend. History is unfolding right before our eyes, of course, with one of the great presidents of all time. He's historic. He's iconic. We're definitely going to miss him when he's gone. There's no question about it. And he's doing a lot of great things. A lot of great things. And he's meeting all of his promises, and he knows he's got less than 3 years left, and he also knows what the Democrats are going to try and do, so he moves fast and he moves hard, and that's great. I don't know where he gets his energy, but this is a government of we the people, and he needs our help, millions of us who believe in faith, family, and freedom. And the more he does, the more we need to do, quite frankly, to support him and support our country. I'd like you to join AMAC, the Association of Mature American Citizens. 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Just go to amac.us/Levin. 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Join the Association of Mature American Citizens. You'll be glad you did, folks. I know, I don't really want to end on a low note. Let me see. Bear with me a second here. Bear with me. Here's Mondami at a press conference today. Show you what a moron this guy is. Let's go to 19, Mr. Producer. Cut 19. Go.
1: As mayor, I have often looked to libraries for proof of what's possible. Those who doubt government's ability to deliver services like city-run grocery stores and universal child care need look no further than our public libraries. 220 monuments to public excellence scattered across our city.
0: Public libraries? Do they even exist anymore, Mr. Medusa? I don't know. But still, public libraries. We have bookstores. We have online reading, electronic reading, reading on your iPhone, your iPad, reading devices, all kinds of stuff out there, right? But a library is not a grocery store where food can spoil. We have a market system, and you need to have all kinds of different types of environments within one store, freezers, refrigerators, and so forth and so on. You just put books on a shelf. And he says, that's a perfect example. No, it's not an example of anything except a library. Why do we need government-run grocery stores? To keep prices down? Is this guy keeping prices down? When he's driving up the price of everything in New York City? It's becoming unlivable. Absolutely unlivable. And the jerk's only been there about 14 seconds. Very weird. He looks at libraries for proof of what's possible. Have any of you looked at a library for proof of what's possible? No, he should be looking at capitalism, a.k.a. commerce, for what's possible. He should be looking at the titans of commerce, Elon Musk and others. He should be looking at how you create efficiencies, how you create more products at a lower price, how you improve the lot of the middle class. You don't do it through government-owned buildings and books and food and all the rest. It doesn't work that way. Because if it worked that way, the poorest countries in the world would be the richest countries in the world, wouldn't they? And we would be the poorest country in the world. We don't need theories. There's real life and real world right in front of our eyes. We know what works and what doesn't. In honor of you, patriotic Americans, in this audience, Ray Charles in America, here we go.

0: Mark of the Week is officially over. The weekend begins right now. Don't forget Life, Liberty, and Levin tomorrow night, 8 p.m. Eastern on Fox. Sunday night, 8 p.m. Eastern on Fox. I think I'm the only primetime host on the weekend that has two shows. Don't forget to set your DVR, okay? We salute our armed forces, police officers, firefighters, emergency personnel, ICE, our truck drivers. Good night, Spritey and Griffey and Pepsi and Smokey. Good night, Zelda and Gigi and Indy and Patton. Good night, Rory and Marty and Barney. We remember our friends in Ukraine and Israel and in Iran. And you, the American people, thank God for you. Good night, Dad. Good night, Mom. Good night, Leo. Good night, Joe. Good night, Bernard. We're holding down the fort, doing the best we can. Good night, Teddy. Good night, Lou. And good night, all the patriots who come and gone. And good night to you, great Americans. I'll see you tomorrow night on Fox.
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8: C News. I'm Dave Packer. A nearly $2 billion fund could be created by the federal government that would compensate anyone who says they were victimized by the Justice Department under President Biden. It's part of a deal that President Trump has offered in exchange for dropping a lawsuit that he's filed. ABC's Pierre Thomas.
9: Trump filed a lawsuit against the IRS in the early days of his second term over the leak of some of his tax returns several years before. And he filed for $275 million in claims against the Justice Department for investigating him. Sources telling us that Trump is looking to drop his suit in exchange for the creation of a $1.7 billion fund to settle claims from anyone who says they were wronged by the Biden DOJ.
8: President Trump back at the White House after days of talks with China's President Xi. He asked as he walked off Marine One how it went.
10: We made great deals. We did great trade deals. We had great relationships. And a lot of things have happened, and you'll be hearing about them. But that was a tremendous success. I think it really was a historic moment. Thank you very much.
8: The man believed to be the mastermind behind 20 terror attacks across the globe. Now in custody of the U.S., federal prosecutors are charging Mohammed Al-Saldi, an Iraqi national, for carrying out some attacks allegedly in retaliation for the war in Iran.
6: Drop the knife!
11: Prosecutors linked Al-Saldi to this stabbing in London that left two Jewish men, including an American citizen, seriously injured. This attempted arson at Bank of New York Mellon in Amsterdam. And this firebombing of a synagogue in North Macedonia.
8: ABC's Aaron Katursky. The search is suspended for the bodies of four divers who died during an underwater cave excursion near the Maldives. Authorities in Italy say that the group of five was attempting to explore caves in at least 160 feet of water below the surface on Thursday. Search teams were called in when the team failed to resurface. The body of another diver has already been recovered. You're listening to ABC News.
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8: Despite an ongoing shortage of air traffic controllers, the FAA has revised its new hiring target downward. According to the new hiring plan, the FAA is hoping to add more than 12,000 controllers to facilities around the U.S. That's down from a prior target of 14,000. Air traffic controller staffing levels are the highest they've been in 6 years, but it's still below a target level, especially as demand for travel has increased post-pandemic. Airlines have also increased their schedules. Colorado Governor Jared Polis has commuted the sentence of a former county elections clerk who was convicted of conspiring to challenge the results of the 2020 election.
16: Tina Peters had been convicted of handing over her county's election software to a person associated with Mike Lindell, the MyPillow CEO and prominent election fraud conspiracy theorist. Governor Jared Polis calls Peters' 9-year sentence extremely unusual and lengthy, and she'll be released on parole next month. Colorado Secretary of State Jenna Griswold says the move will only embolden the election denial movement. Mike Dubusky, ABC News.
8: The Texas Supreme Court rejected a push from state Republicans and Governor Greg Abbott to reprimand the 50 Democratic state lawmakers who fled the state last year in protest of new congressional maps. The justices rejected the argument that the Democrats vacated their offices. The redistricting push in Texas kickstarted efforts in various other states across the country. Dave Packer, ABC News.
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Hey, it's Friday night. Thanks for sticking up late. Thanks for staying up late, and thanks for having fun with us here. It's America at Night, and the phone numbers are as follows. 1-844-2-McGraw. 1-844-262-4729. 1-844-262-4729. Programming note, I don't normally do this, but come Monday, we're going to talk to that

tons of them. And he wrote a book called All of the Marvels. And so we're going to talk to him on Monday. Who knew? This comic book thing is a real deal. I know people who sell comic books on like eBay, and they do a show, like they do a live show on eBay, and they sell comic books. And these shows sometimes last 24 hours in a row. Think about that for a second. That's nuts. I know that comic book's a real deal. I wasn't into comic books as a kid. Though I did read Mad Magazine. I liked a good Mad Magazine. I always loved Mad Magazine. That was actually really funny. But I didn't do comic books. Although I did like Superman. I liked Superman, the TV show with George Reeves, the black and white. But I was also a really big Spider-Man. I love Spider-Man. But I never read the comic books for whatever reason. Anyway, 1-844-2-McGraw, 1-844-262-4729. Other news that's out there. I really want to watch this Martin Short documentary. You know, I was never really a big Martin Short fan. Not that I didn't like the guy. I don't mean that in any way, shape, or form. I like his Steve Martin stuff when he teams up with Steve Martin. And he's got a little bit of that sort of acerbic sort of the who was the insult comic back in the day? He played Mr. Potato Head on who am I thinking of? Who's the guy? It was on Johnny Carson all the time. Anyway, right? He's sort of in his vein. But I've seen him interviewed. I saw him on CBS Sunday Morning last week. He has a new documentary out, and he's got a heartbreaking story. He lost his wife, and then he's recently lost his daughter. And he had such a good, positive take on life. And he sat down with his interview, and he wasn't funny like a comedian trying to crack jokes. He was very serious and very poignant and very introspective. It was really very, very... Don Rickles, thank you very much from the text line. Thank you. He has a little Don Rickles in him. And then, but he was just so very kind. And you could see he was just heartbroken. It was really very interesting. I can't wait to watch that documentary over the weekend. You know, I interviewed Don Rickles once. Yeah, later on in his life, for whatever reason, he was plugging something, his book he did or something. And right before I went on, I was taping the interview. And right before I went in to tape the interview, a friend of mine and I was getting ready to interview Don Rickles. And he says, whatever you do, try and get him to call you Hockey Puck. Because that would, oh my goodness, to be called a Hockey Puck by Don Rickles, that'd be the greatest thing in the world. So I get on the phone. Hello, Mr. Rickles. Hi, thank you very much. You know, all the pleasantries. Then we start the interview. The man could not have been nicer. At one point, would you call me Hockey Puck? He's like, I would never be so disrespectful. I mean, the man was just, when he wasn't in character, he was a very, very, very sweet man in my short time with him. But I thought it was just hilarious that he was just so, he talked about his craft and he talked about the jokes and stuff like that. But he was just the nicest, most accommodating, most self-effacing, just unbelievable. I got off the phone and I was kind of bummed. I was like, oh. I was like, he was nice to me. I wanted him to be a jerk to me. I go back to my buddy. I was like, he was the nicest guy in the world. He's like, what are you bummed about? I was like, I wanted him to be a jerk to me. I wanted to make fun of me. I wanted him to yell at me. I wanted him to insult me. And he didn't insult me. He was just really very sweet and genuine. Leave it to me to be upset if somebody was treating me nice. I think I need a therapist. All right. Phone numbers, 314-931-5877. 314. No, check that. That's the wrong number. At least I didn't give out my cell phone number. 1-844-2-McGraw. 1-844-262-4729. We love first-time callers. We love text messages. What are you doing on a Friday night? Let me know. Give us a call. Tell me where you are. Tell me what you're doing. What are you reading? What are you watching? What are you thinking? It's open phones. And we love to hear a cacophony of voices from the four corners of the country.
and everywhere in between. That's the best part of doing late night radio.

0: on, especially on a Friday night. It's a little bit of a full moon, and the crazies come out and play, so you are officially welcome. 1-844-42-McGraw, 1-844-262-4729. And you're not Don Rickles, so be nice to me. Let's go to Catherine in Vancouver. Catherine, welcome to America at Night.
1: McGraw, I keep having this stupid nightmare. And it's about getting old. And it's like, and it keeps reoccurring, right? Do you ever get those?
0: That's not a nightmare, Catherine. That's called reality.
1: No. I got enough nerve up, okay, to get my scooter out there, right?
0: Your scooter? Your scooter, okay.
1: This is a nightmare. It's not reality, right?
0: Oh, okay.
1: Okay, and I'm out there with my scooter. I'm flying, and I got my, you know, rocking my flag, Canadian flag, and I took my training wheels off. So, you know, I was feeling confident, and I ended up at the end of this huge hill in this big dumpster pile, and I crashed. And burned, and I cracked my front tooth on my handlebars.
0: Is this real, or is this your dream?
1: My dream.
0: Okay, this is a pretty interesting dream.
1: I broke my front tooth on my handlebars.
0: You have this dream every night, or often, or?
1: Yeah, often. Yeah. Mm.
0: How often?
1: Once every few months.
0: Do you have a scooter?
1: No.
0: Oh, so you just dream about having a scooter.
1: It's a nightmare. Do you have a scooter?
0: I don't have a scooter, but I have a nightmare that a woman named Catherine calls me from Vancouver and keeps telling me about her scooter night after night after night. That's my recurring nightmare.
1: That's not good.
0: Catherine, thanks for the phone call. Get some sleep after the show. My recurring nightmare is, and I don't know if anybody else has this, but I have I'm 59 years old. I graduated college in 1990. So that's a while ago. I graduated. I walked. Mike Royko was our commencement address. I have absolutely no idea what the guy said. But I was sitting there in my cap and gown, and I got my diploma. I walked across the stage. I got my diploma. I exercised all my demons, and still to this day, I have a dream, and maybe it's once a month, maybe it's hard to tell, right? Their dreams are weird anyway, but I still have a dream that I'm in my final year of college, my final semester, and I need so many classes to graduate, and I sign up for the classes, and I purposely don't go to one class thinking that I can convince everybody that I actually dropped the class and no, I really have enough. And I'm making this sort of argument in my head that I'm not going to the class and I need the class to graduate, but I'm not going to graduate because I'm not going to the class. And I'm trying to come up with an argument that will convince people that I really didn't sign up for the class. And I wake up in a cold sweat and I'm like, man, how is that possible? How am I still having a nightmare about not graduating college all these years later? The mind is a crazy thing. All right, hold that thought. Tony, we'll get to you in a second. We want to take a break. Phone number is 1-844-42-McGraw, 1-844-262-4729. 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
11: 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That's 844-2-McGraw.
12: All right, it's open phones, 1-844-2-McGraw, 1-844-262-4729. To the phones we go. Tony in Montreal, thanks for checking in, Tony.
13: How you doing, man?
12: Good.
13: I'm in the middle of St. Leo again, sort of like the hill in St. Louis, and my favorite barista, Franco, just made me the best latte that you can imagine. Just incredible, down at Milano's in St. Leo. Someday when you come up here and visit, we'll have to grab a couple of cafe lattes at Milano's in Montreal. How's that?
12: How about that?
13: Maybe,
12: good stuff.
13: Maybe like something at the hill. But you know, last night when you were mentioning your friend Paul Anka and the songs that he had written, I didn't realize that he has a catalog of writing over 500 songs, if you can believe that, McGraw.
12: Yeah.
13: He wrote
12: 500
13: songs. And you mentioned yesterday that he had written a bunch of songs for great artists, like he did My Way for Sinatra, obviously, and he did She's a Lady for Tom Jones. And Buddy Holly, It Doesn't Matter Anymore. And he did a couple of songs with Michael Jackson, Love Never Felt So Good and Don't Matter to Me. So, I mean, that's pretty amazing stuff. And, you know, This Is It, which is an original thing that he did with Jackson. And his, obviously, you know, Diana and all those other tunes, Lonely Boy. But imagine you do 500 songs. How can you write 500 songs? Most people can't even write one song. So, you know.
12: Well, like, he wrote She's a Lady.
13: What are you doing?
12: Yeah, I know.
13: Yeah,
12: he
13: like,
12: wrote,
13: what are you doing?
12: She's a Lady for Tom Jones. It Doesn't Matter Anymore, Buddy Holly. Puppy Love for Donny Osmond.
13: Yeah.
12: He wrote a song for Michael Jackson. He wrote the theme song to The Tonight Show. He is prolific. Yeah, no question about it.
13: Yeah. So you said the other night, it's like, bro, aren't you sleeping? No, it's 3 o'clock in the morning and I'm writing a hit song for Sinatra, My Way. And you said he's waking Sinatra up. In the middle of the night, Sinatra's going, no, I don't want that tune. That doesn't sound too good. And you actually, I like that tune, the way he sings it. I think it's a great, powerful song. But imagine, I just decide tonight I'll just write a number one hit that'll go worldwide and it'll be the greatest song ever written and recorded. And I did that at 4 o'clock in the morning in New York in a little room. And then I shoot it across these airways on an old telephone line to Vegas. And one of the great croners of our entire generation is shooting it down. And I'm a young 21-year-old, 18-year-old dude hanging with the Rat Pack. Can it ever get any better than that? And all of that to say, he's a Canadian boy. He's a Canadian from Ottawa.
12: Now look, I'm a huge Paul Anka fan, but I think you're being a little hyperbolic, if you will, because he didn't write.
13: Wait. You mean jingoistic about my Canadiana?
12: No. I mean, Paul Anka sat down and did write one of the greatest songs ever recorded and ever written in the middle of the night, and all those things are true. But it was a stroke of genius. He didn't do it every night. You can't do that every night. He got the tune in his head. He got the idea. He sat down. He banged it out. And he called Sinatra. But he didn't do that every night. I mean, that was a stroke of genius. It was a stroke of creativity. You know, look, as somebody who, I mean, I think of something on a Saturday afternoon about a show or a show topic, and I have to write myself a note, or I it's a fleeting thought, and I will forget it, right? Comedians tell stories how they wake up in the middle of the night and they have a joke and they write it down on a piece of paper next to their bed, because those bursts of creativity, they don't happen very often. And when they happen, you have to respect it. You have to go to the piano. You have to write it down.
13: Well, I would tend to think that if you can only do one of those tunes and Buddy Holly did one of your tunes, you'd be super satisfied. But he did multiple ones. Talking about jokes, I went into a gas station in Montreal today. And you know how helpful these guys are. And it's like, sir, can I help you? And I said, yeah. As a joke, you know, I'm dead panning this. Like, can I have a new wife? Can you get me a new wife? And the kid was stunned. And I said, well, my wife's giving me such a hard time, you know, like I don't want to cross any bridges. and he didn't get it.
12: Ladies
13: so that stroke of genius just came off the top of my head, and I thought maybe you'd appreciate that. That's not a Paul Anka stroke of genius, but I thought it was kind of funny.
12: All right, Tony, here's the deal. I'll be rooting for you tomorrow, and either Monday or Tuesday.
13: Yeah.
12: Either Monday.
13: Bring the rig.
12: All right, hold on a second.
13: Rig,
12: hold on,
13: man.
12: Real quick. It's game six, right? Game six is tomorrow.
13: Game six, 3-2, Canadiens are leading 3-2. Game six, back at the Forum in Montreal. Well, okay. We call it the Forum, but it's the Bell Center. Bell Center. You're right. You know what? You're pulling for us, so I said that was good luck. And we had great luck yesterday because we were down 2-0, and they came back to win 6-3. Trust me, it's a nerve-wracking series. Buffalo is no slouch of a team. They are one of the best north, south, east, west. In other words, they can go up the ice, pass the puck north, south, and move as quickly horizontally across the ice. That's what's dangerous about them. And they have great coaching, Lindy Ruff. They have a great goalie, and they have superb players all over the place. So it's a war. It's an ice war, but it's, you know what? It's entertaining hockey. Maybe the listeners in the United States, Tony,
12: I got to go. I got to wake up Richard. He's got to play the music. I got a bottom of the hour break. Tony in Montreal, thanks for checking in.
13: Hang on.
12: No, I don't have any time. I got to go. America at Night, back in a moment.
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1: All right, 1-844-2-McGraw, 1-844-262-4729. You know, Iran has been on the back burner because Trump was in China all week. Well, it's going to rear its ugly head again. According to a news story out of PBS, a ship anchored off of the United Arab Emirates was seized and taken towards Iran, and another, a cargo ship near Oman, sank after being attacked. Authorities said Tuesday as tensions escalated near the Strait of Hormuz. It wasn't immediately clear, according to this news story, who's behind these attacks, but they appeared to happen as a senior Iranian official reiterated the country's claim that they have control over the waterway. And someone else in the Iranian government said it has the right to seize oil tankers connected to the U.S. The ongoing instability in the region comes as Trump met with Chinese leader Xi in Beijing. We'll see what happens. But Iran is poking the bear. Trump's just sitting back and waiting. What is he going to do? They've threatened. They've drawn a line in the sand. They've threatened. They've threatened again. But now Iran is at it again. Right? Everybody was on their best behavior while the world watched China. Now that Trump and his entourage is back home in the White House and have gone to their separate beds, Iran is back at it. So they reared its ugly head again. We'll see what happens. Gas price is not going in the right direction. So that's the latest. All right, 1-844-2-McGraw, 1-844-262-4729. We got a whole bunch of texts. Let me run through these here for you, and then we'll get back to the phones. Don't forget, we love first-time callers, and we love text messages. 1-844-2-McGraw. From Illinois, sounds like Trump came away with a whole lot of nothing. Yeah, I don't know if you listened to Mick Mulvaney earlier in the show. He said trade was, you know, a yin and a yang, you know, a give and a take, a poke and a poke. Not much there. Iran, right? Trump says one thing. China says something else. Do we really know? We'll have to wait to see what happens there. The third one, the big conversation on the third one was Taiwan, right? China makes the shot across the bow, if you will. Trump sort of just doesn't answer it in any way, shape, or form, which is apparently what our philosophy is that we don't comment one way or the other on Taiwan. So, you know, the law of the world of international diplomacy, it really is a bunch of kids on the kindergarten playground when you get right down to it, right? We can't acknowledge Taiwan, but we send them arms. But we can't publicly say that because, by golly, that would get the Chinese upset. I mean, it really is a giant kindergarten playground. Let's see here. Pell City, Alabama. Thank you very much for your good work. You are amazing and very much appreciated. Thank you for everything you do. Thank you, Pell City, Alabama. St. Albans, Vermont. Chinese TikTok is way different than the American version. China is not going to feed their kids garbage. That is exactly true. The things we allow our children to be exposed to in America is criminal. And in China, they don't allow it. They regulate it in China. You can't see the things that American kids see. Why we allow our children to be exposed to what they see on social media is criminal. And it isn't like we know what it's doing to our children. We know that the mental health crises are through the roof. We know that we see the school shootings. We see the bullying. We see all of this evidence of children who are just not growing up correctly. They're just not functioning. And yet, no, my goodness, no, the more social media, the better. No, yeah, more social media, the better. Meanwhile, China, who's feeding us this garbage, I mean, talk about a Trojan horse, right? I mean, is there any other greater example of a Trojan horse than TikTok? I don't get it. I don't get it. Let's see here. Nothing wrong with using Facebook or Twitter as long as you follow reputable media outlets. Yeah, you know, I again, Nothing wrong with smoking a cigarette if you smoke one once in a while. Nothing wrong with having a drink if you do it once or twice. Look, I'm not saying ban smoking or ban cigarettes. We know that doesn't work. I'm not saying ban Facebook or ban Twitter, but you go down rabbit holes, and for every one person who looks at Twitter and looks at Facebook and realizes that it's sewage, how many others follow that down a rabbit hole to believe that somehow the earth is flat? There are people out there who believe the earth is flat, literally. And I'm just being nice. If I bring up some of the other crazy things people believe, all of a sudden they're going to start throwing the book at me, want to chop my head off. From a Missouri, McGraw, Iran, not Iran. I've never gotten that right. When spirits were at a low ebb, playing Roy Orbison music renewed my faith. Yeah, that was a fun conversation with the writer from the Roy Orbison show from a book from last night. 618 Illinois. Wow, McGraw, you did an excellent job. Theo's role, I jumped in halfway and I couldn't understand why Theo was guessing who was real and who was fake. Here's another one from Illinois. It's so nice to hear Theo's voice. Definitely a voice for radio. And I love this game, real or fake. Yeah, we had fun tonight, didn't we? Let's see here. Here's some from someone from Naperville, Illinois. You have such a gift, the way you conduct these interviews. You come informed, prepared, and so conversational, non-scripted. So how do you prepare for these interviews? Please share your secret and keep going. So it's a great question. It's a great question. How do I do my interviews? So it's a little bit of Larry King, believe it or not. When Larry King's philosophy was he didn't do any show prep. And it's almost comical to say you don't do any show prep, because the guest sits down, you're like, hi, what's your name? What'd you write a book about? Right? So Larry King had to do some show prep. He had to know the name of the book and he had to know the name of the author. And I'm sure when he had a famous guest on, he knew something, right? So, I mean, just by living, you have to know something. So, in some sense, my show prep is my life and the last 30 years being in radio and being a product of the world and being a history major and studying politics and studying, pop culture and whatever else, right? I mean, just being interested is show prep in and of itself. Yet when you do an interview like Roy Orbison, you can't do, personally for me, I can't do too much show prep. I've done interviews where I've done too much show prep and the interviews aren't as good. I've done interviews where I haven't done any show prep or very little show prep or not enough show prep and the interviews aren't as good. And sometimes the audience will never know the difference. Sometimes the audience will. Sometimes I won't know the difference, right? Oftentimes you think, oh, that was a terrible interview and people like it. Sometimes you think, oh, that was a great interview and people are like, nah, not so much. So it's very hard to gauge what's a good interview and what's not a good interview. However, I think after doing it all these years, there's a sweet spot. You have to know enough to ask the right questions, but you still want to keep your natural curiosity, if that makes any sense. So I don't know if this is a dissertation and if you really want to hear this, Naperville, but the most important part of being a radio talk show host, I believe it's Friday. You must be a good listener. To be a good interviewer, you must be a good listener. And you have to be able to pivot on a dime. You have to be able to do the follow-up. But the follow-up isn't, you said X and it's really Y. The follow-up is why. Well, that's it. Did you just say that, Roy Orbison knew George Harrison? Wait, what? Did you just say that Roy Orbison opened up for the Beatles? That's interesting. And the Beatles were nobody and Roy Orbison was huge. So you have to be able to listen. And then when you ask follow-up questions, then you go deeper into the other guest's sort of conversation. You have to make the guest comfortable. It depends on the interview, right? If it's a contentious interview, if it's a politician who's lying to you, that's different than an author who's selling a book and you want to have a nice conversation versus somebody who's never been on the show before, or a first responder who's trying to tell you what happened, where it happened, and how it happened, and what are you feeling, and had you saved the child from the burning building, right? Those are all different types of interviews, and you have to act accordingly. So what I try and do is, listening is the most important part. Doing enough. Sometimes you don't have time to do any show prep, right? Breaking news. But you have to listen. You have to listen to the answer. I have notes. I have a little bit of notes, but I have a pen and pad here. And during the course of an interview, I also learned this from Larry King. Larry King would write a note to himself. And I write notes to myself so that I can follow up with a question. Because I got to worry about the clocks and the time and the phones and the this and the that. So your mind's doing six other things while you're on the radio. So for me, I just make a little note, and then I'm able to there have it there, freeze up my mind to listen so that I can do a follow-up. And then if I'm done with the follow-ups on that strand of conversation, then I go back to my note and say, oh, yeah, hey, I wanted to ask you about this. So I hope that sort of answered your questions. And then of course, Wisconsin checks in. All right, are you upset or are you mad? I apologize if anyone thought I was mad last night or upset. I was not upset. I was not mad in any way, shape, or form. I was I was getting over a cold or trying to fight off a cold, and I think by the end of the show, my voice was getting a little sore. So I was running on fumes. I also will tell you this. You know how much more fun it is to do a show when you're not sick than when you are sick? Doing a show when you're sick is really not fun. But doing a show when you feel fine, that's a blast. So anyway, all right. Enough of text messages. We'll get back to phone calls here. 1-844-2-McGraw. 1-844-262-4729. Text or call. You got a phone call. You're a first-time caller. You've been listening all week. You have a question. You have a comment. Chime in. We'd love to hear from you. America at Night, back in a moment.
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1: All right, I got about just enough time to tell you this. This is interesting. I found this story a week or so ago, and I never really brought it to the airwaves. I thought it was interesting, though. So they did the top 10 grossing movies of all time adjusted for inflation. Top 10 movies in the box office. I know they used to, for all you young kids out there, there was this thing called the box office where people would actually go to a theater. They called it a movie theater. And you'd go, you buy popcorn, soda, Twizzlers, Juju Fruits, M&Ms. And you'd go and you'd sit in this movie theater and you would then watch a movie. You would all watch it together. And you couldn't pause it. If you had to go to the bathroom, you had to run, go to the bathroom and come back. And everyone had this shared experience of watching movies in this thing called a movie theater. You don't do that anymore, but at one point there were movie theaters. And these are the 10 top grossing movies in movie theaters of all time, adjusted for inflation, okay? Number 10, Snow White and the Seven Dwarfs from 1937. Adjusted for inflation, it earned $1.2 billion. Number 9... 1973, The Exorcist, which, by the way, does not stand the test of time. That brought in $1.4 billion adjusted for inflation. Number 8 was Dr. Zhivago of 1965. Number 7 was Jaws, 1975. It invented the summer blockbuster and came in $1.2 billion. It also spawned so many sequels. And it launched Steven Spielberg's career, one of the greatest summer blockbusters of all time. We all know The Shark never worked. That's part of the charm of the whole thing. But that was the seventh largest grossing movie ever adjusted for inflation. Number 6, The Ten Commandments, believe it or not. Charlton Heston. Number five, Titanic. Yeah, Titanic at the time had a $200 million budget. It earned $64 million, adjusted for inflation, $1.3 billion. It also won Best Picture, which it totally deserved to win Best Picture. Forget the love story and the music and the soundtrack. That was just a great movie. Number four. What is it? That was five. Number four, E.T., Extraterrestrial, in 1982, adjusted for inflation, just over, what, $1.3 billion. Number three, 1965, The Sound of Music. Number two, Star Wars. Now, Star Wars number one, which is really number four. Don't get confused, right? Star Wars, A New Hope. It wasn't called A New Hope. It was just called Star Wars. Then when they did all the other ones, they had the prequels and the postquels and all that other stuff. Star Wars, the first one. But it's really, if you look for it now, it's really the fourth one. That was the second grossest highest movie ever. $1.7 billion adjusted for inflation. Does anybody want to guess the number one box office movie in the history of America, adjusted for inflation? Only the biggest movie buffs will get this. 1939's Gone with the Wind. Believe it or not, number one movie, adjusted for inflation, Gone with the Wind. Never would have guessed that. Gone with the Wind. Adjusted for inflation, $1.9 billion at the box office. I got 1 minute. Ed in Rhode Island, I got 1 minute. You'll cap off the week for us. Welcome to America at Night.
15: Hey, McGraw, how you doing? No, good. I just wanted to put my two cents in here. Paul Anka didn't write My Way. It was a French song. Back in the day, the French wrote those hopeless romantic songs in the 60s, Girlfriend Eeping, all those beautiful songs. And he was in Paris with his little Parisian French girl. He had just gotten married, and he heard, because he's a smart Lebanese guy from Canada, he's Lebanese, and he heard Zigalinda, however they sing it. He said, wow, that's a hit for Frank. And he transposed the words, but the song was already written in France. France, the French do a lot of those beautiful, they did. Now, I don't know what's happening these days, but back in the 60s, I'm 75, I'm a vocalist, so I've been a vocalist 50 years, if you ever need the national anthem, the Andrea Bocelli of America, I'm him, national anthem, gospel music, you know.
1: All right,
15: I
1: do Ed, an Elvis Ed, show.
15: Hey,
1: Ed.
15: Yes, sir.
1: Ed, I've had a time. You also harshed my mellow. I got to do a little more research on this. But a quick Google says he took it. He adapted it from a French song. So you've got some facts in there. But don't be harshing my mellow, man.
15: No, sir. I'm not. You're the best. No, sir. You're the best. Ed, I'll talk to you Monday. God bless. Have a nice weekend.
1: There you go. Ed in Rhode Island. Yep. Rounding out the week for us. We're done. Thanks for listening, everybody. We'll be back Monday with a whole new set of shows. Our executive director is Alex Hinton. Our engineer tonight is Richard Good. I'm McGraw Millhaven, and this is America at Night on Westwood One.
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22: I'm Dave Packer. Colorado's governor is giving a break to a convicted felon who's serving time for election tampering. Disgraced former Mesa County clerk Tina Peters was sentenced to 9 years for orchestrating a security breach. Prosecutors said she was motivated by a false conspiracy theory about the 2020 election. Governor Jared Polis telling ABC affiliate KMGH he did believe she was sentenced too harshly.
23: In the case of Tina Peters, it really is about the disparate sentence. It's a commutation. I've never considered pardoning her. To be clear, she committed a crime, deserves to be a convicted felon.
22: On social media, President Trump posting Free Tina. Sources tell ABC News President Trump's expected to drop his $10 billion lawsuit against the IRS.
24: Trump filed a lawsuit against the IRS in the early days of his second term over the leak of some of his tax returns several years before. And he filed for $275 million in claims against the Justice Department for investigating him. Sources telling us that Trump is looking to drop his suit in exchange for the creation of a $1.7 billion fund to settle claims from anyone who says they were wronged by the Biden DOJ.
22: ABC's Pierre Thomas. President Trump back in Washington after days of talks with Chinese President Xi Jinping. But while the White House is touting few agreements, questions remain on whether China is fully on board. President Trump says she offered to help push Iran to reopen the Strait of Hormuz and said China would not give Iran military equipment. Former Biden-era U.S. Ambassador to China, Nicholas Burns.
25: President Trump was right to press this issue. China has a lot of leverage on Iran. China wants the strait to open. It does not want Iran to be the toll keeper in that strait. And so now it's time for China to use that leverage. Whether they will or not, I'm just not sure.
22: The Supreme Court Friday rejecting Virginia's bid to restore a congressional map that voters approved. It would have given Democrats a chance to pick up four seats in the closely divided U.S. House of Representatives. You're listening to ABC News.
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22: Volunteer firefighters in Maine battled a fire and explosion at a lumber mill on Friday. There were 11 injuries, all firefighters, but the employees at the mill made it out okay.
28: We're in Waldo County, made up of all volunteers, and what I saw was professional firefighting efforts. I saw everybody working hand in hand to pull hose lines, to move apparatus, and to put water on the fire.
22: Fire Marshal Sean Essler, the cause of the fire under investigation. Some severe weather will roll into parts of the Midwest and South this weekend.
29: Into tomorrow, the threat shifts south and west into eastern Colorado and central Iowa. By Sunday, now we're really ramping it up from north central Oklahoma out to Minnesota. By Monday, another active day with severe storms from north Texas all the way to the western Great Lakes, watching cities like Wichita and Omaha over to Des Moines. The threat will linger into Tuesday. Heat out ahead of this storm right here in New York, 90s by Tuesday and Wednesday.
22: ABC News meteorologist Lee Goldberg. All right, we're sorry to do this to you.
30: 1-877 Cars for Kids.
22: Yeah, there it is. The Cars for Kids jingle. That's the one that seems to get stuck in your head. It's not airing anywhere in California anymore. That after a judge ruled in favor of a plaintiff who accused the nonprofit of false advertising.
0: The suit alleges that Cars for Kids didn't allocate funds to underprivileged kids in California, but instead funded a group that provides Jewish summer camps and programs for teenagers in New York and New Jersey. Cars for Kids calls the ruling deeply flawed. Dave Packer, ABC News.
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1: All of the things that are going on today. To talk about it is Jeffrey McCall. He's a professor of communication at DePauw University in Greencastle, Indiana. He has been interviewed and quoted in newspapers all across the country. The USA Today, the New York Times, the LA Times, the Washington Post, to name just a few. He has written a book called Viewer Discretion Advice, Taking Control of Mass Media Influences. And, of course, he is well-respected on radio, television, and cable news outlets. Jeffrey McCall, welcome to America at Night.
9: Thank you very much, Rob.
1: I could only imagine that you have plenty of things to talk about in your class on a daily basis with all the news and how it's being covered every single day.
9: Oh, you're absolutely right. There's so much going on in the media world and in the intersection of politics and mass media. You've got all kinds of different avenues for people to be informed or sometimes in cases uninformed. But it's a very crazy time in the mass media. And we're also seeing a lot of crazy stuff in terms of media regulation, because, you know, we've had such an expansion in the media landscape. There are so many avenues for people to be informed. And we still have the Communications Act of 1934 on the books, which was designed to regulate radio primarily. And the FCC was created at that time. And the Federal Communications Commission still has a role to play in the media landscape. And we now have a chairman in place at the FCC named Brendan Carr,

0: overseeing the media landscape since he became chairman than some of his predecessors. So as you suggested, we've ended up then with the FCC trying to look into the behaviors and practices of many media organizations. And these media organizations, which are used to having independence and kind of the free lay of the land, so to speak, are taking offense at the Federal Communications Commission oversight of them. And so we're going to have a lot of controversy going down the road, and it'll be interesting to see how it all plays out.
1: Yeah, no question about it. I think the crux, the biggest crux of the problem, well, I mean, there's many different angles to this and many different tentacles, but all you have to do is look at the three different pillars of media. You have cable, you have traditional news, and then you have sort of social media, right? And social media is virtually unregulated. So when Elon Musk buys Twitter, they can just buy Twitter. It's like buying a, you know, buying a paint shop. There was no regulation. There was nothing that had to be signed off on it. But when Paramount wants to buy Time Warner, that's got to go through all sorts of regulations, right? Disney has to toe the line. Elon Musk can have a bot create nude photos of children, and there's no regulation at all. So we're dealing with these three entities, and they're all sort of destroying each other and using each other, but only some of them are regulated, and some of them are free to do anything they want.
0: Now, that's an interesting problem you raise here. And in fact, cable basically is outside of the reach of the Federal Communications Commission as well. And when we have these big conglomerate media corporations wanting to merge, that becomes an issue for the Federal Trade Commission as well in terms of non-compete and that sort of thing. Now, the Federal Communications Commission's role is always interested in just, you know, whether or not these broadcast stations, the over-the-air broadcasters, are serving the public interest, convenience, and necessity, because that's language in the Communications Act of 1934. And that's the basis on which Brendan Carr, the FCC chairman, is challenging many of these broadcasters. And what he's basically saying, are you serving the public interest, convenience, and necessity? And if they're not, he's going to raise his eyebrow. And in the case of ABC, Carr has ordered ABC's owned and operated television stations to go through what is called an early renewal process for their owned and operated television stations. A normal television station keeps a license for 8 years, and they go for renewal after that period of time. But Brendan Carr is concerned that ABC has some problems, and so he's asked those stations to go up for renewal early, and that set off a firestorm here. And in theory, Carr's complaint to the ABC stations is that they are not
1: We lost you. You still there? Jeffrey McCall, are you still there?
0: Hello?
1: Yeah. Are you still there? We got you. Are you there?
0: Yes, I'm still here.
1: Okay, go ahead. We lost you for a second. You were talking about Brendan Carr, and Brendan Carr said,
0: because he's asked the ABC-owned and operated stations to go up for early license renewal based on the fact that they're doing illegal hiring. But the timing of this all is very closely related to Jim Kimmel's ABC program, insulting the president and making jokes about Melania being an expectant widow and that sort of thing. And so ABC has put itself kind of in the target zone for the FCC, not only with Jimmy Kimmel's kind of awkward kind of commentary, but The View is the production of ABC News, and the hosts on that program are constantly harping about Trump. And then you have George Stephanopoulos, who is a partisan anchor person for ABC, who got sued by the Trump administration and settled a libel suit out of court a year ago and paid the Trump office $15 million. So the ABC people have caused a lot of aggravation for the Trump administration, and Brendan Carr now, as a very loyal member of the Trump administration as FCC chair, he's going after them. And the bottom line here is, this is really kind of like kids pushing each other in the playground. There's a lot of pushing and shoving, but there's probably not going to be a lot of really fallout from this, except that lawyers are going to get paid a lot for ABC to try to keep them out of legal.

0: political hot water. And FCC lawyers are going to have to spend a lot of time trying to make ABC dance around a little bit. So, you know, this early license renewal thing is going to be a kind of a tempest in a teapot, but it'll go away because Brendan Carr is a very sharp guy. You know, he's not stupid. He used to be the general counsel for the Federal Communications Commission when Ajit Pai was chair. And then he was appointed to the FCC by Trump in the first Trump administration and reappointed to the FCC by the Biden administration, by the way, which I think is worth noting. And so Carr is smart enough to know that he can't really challenge ABC's licenses on any content matter coming out of The View or ABC News or Jimmy Kimmel's talk show or anything like that. But he can certainly make things uncomfortable for them and jawbone to them and make it tough for them. And I think that's really what's going on here. And that's why ABC is, of course, going to push back.
1: Yeah. Jeffrey McCall with us, professor of communications at DePaul University and a well-respected media critic. He writes a column for The Hill. But you talk about community standards. I'm a traditional radio guy. I've been in radio 30 years. I understand community standards. I understand the words you can't say. I'm always constantly harping and making sure it's we're following the rules because we have community standards. And I've always been taught from day one, there's a mother in a minivan who has little kids. And so you have to act appropriately. You have to say things appropriately. There are certain things you can and can't do. All of these responsibilities of bad weather. If there's bad weather, that can save lives. You have to drop everything and report on the weather. Might not be good for the ratings, but it's part of our charter and part of our responsibility and all of those things. And then I decide to finish the show, and I go on Facebook to see what my sisters are doing, and I'm inundated with pornography. I go on Twitter, and I'm inundated with the most vile, disgusting, non-community standards that would never be allowed on regular television, never be allowed on radio. And Twitter and Facebook and all these other social media companies are destroying the news, the local news. They're destroying the youth. They're making billions. And everyone thinks radio and television is going out of business. There's something fundamentally wrong with the model that forces radio and television to one set of standard and the other ones to no standard at all.
0: Well, I think you're exactly right, because what you're talking about is that the radio and television broadcasters, over-the-air broadcasters, are operating on publicly owned airwaves. And the Communications Act of 1934 was created to regulate them and to serve the public interest, convenience, and necessity. But since social media and cable news channels and all other cable channels, for that matter, don't operate on publicly owned airwaves, the federal government really doesn't have an avenue to step into regulating them. And so they have basically unfettered FCC and First Amendment protection because they're not using publicly owned airwaves. And it is a double and triple standard. And at some point, I think Congress is going to have to get involved here and address this. And if nothing else, just release traditional over-the-air broadcasters from the expectation that they serve the public interest, convenience, and necessity on publicly owned airwaves.
1: Yeah,
0: I don't think that's going to happen anytime soon, but that does mean we've got double standards in play here. And the media landscape has changed. The regulatory mechanism, which includes the oversight of the Federal Communications Commission, the regulatory mechanisms have not caught up with the rapid changes in the media landscape over the last 20, 30 years.
1: But that's why you hear today that, you know, your students, not your students, because I know they're reading all the real news, but you hear all these other stories of the young children don't even know what a newspaper is. They only get their news from social media. They get their news from Facebook posts, which are just promoting garbage. And so you're growing up, you're creating a generation of people who are illiterate, not just reading wise, but illiterate to the world around them. And they think things that aren't true. They think the world is flat. They think bizarre things because that's all they see. I think there's a lot of problems with the traditional media, obviously, right? You say what you want about Kimmel or whatever else, but there's a responsibility to the audience to be smart enough to know the difference between Facebook, traditional news, If you only watch Fox, you only get one side of the story. If you only watch MSNBC, you only get one side of the story. I understand there's a whole lot of problems with the news media, but there's a responsibility that the audience has to bring to the table, too, I think. Professor? We lost him. We were out of time anyway. We had a bad sell. I really wanted to get, he's well respected, well trusted. We'll get him back on the show here some other time when we get a better connection. Jeffrey McCall, our guest, professor of communication at DePaul University, well respected media critic, author of the book Viewer Discretion Advised: Taking Control of Mass Media Influences. Look, here's the deal. I got another minute and we'll wrap up and move on. But look, I have on my, in my studio here, I've got on the monitors, I got everything. I got MSNBC, I got Fox, I got CNN, I got News Nation. I got the Cardinal game going on, but don't tell anybody. I read everything I can get my hands on. Now, look, I'm not expecting people to read everything they get their hands on. And I'm not expecting you to agree with everything you read. But have a sense that there are different angles to different stories. And there's all sorts of things. These people who only get their news on Facebook. I mean, seriously? Facebook? I read it on Facebook. Okay. Right? I mean, look, there's agenda pushing people all over Facebook. There's agenda people pushing all over Twitter. They have no standards. And yes, a journalist might have a point of view. A journalist might be a liberal. A journalist might be a conservative. But they also might have a good point. They also might have the facts. There's nothing wrong with reading two or three different newspapers. Nothing wrong with watching, you know, one news and then watch the other news. I'll tell you this. I watch the channels. It's amazing to me. It's like you're living in two different worlds. CNN's reporting something, and you'll watch a CNN one night, and then you'll watch Fox, and it's like they're on two different planets. It's unbelievable. But the biggest, it sticks my craw that Twitter and Facebook can air live somebody being murdered, and that's okay. And I can't, I would get in trouble for all sorts of things that if I ever put 1/100th of what's on Facebook on the radio, I wouldn't make the night. So it's a total double standard. All right, we're done. I got a break. It's America at Night. Back in a moment.
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1: All right, lots more to get to. Hour number three with open phone calls. I'm in a mood tonight. I don't know. I'm all jazzed up. Stay right there, because in just a moment, we're going to have Hollywood Exec for a Day. This is a game show we play each and every Friday night where our suspecting Hollywood, our future Hollywood executive, Theo Lewis Clark, comes on. And he has three movies. Two of them have been greenlit by actual movie executives. One has come from his creative mind. We, along with Alex and Richard and myself, have to pick which is the real ones and which one is the fake one. We also have the audience play along, and we'll have the poll set up so that you can play along at home and you can pick which is one, which is two, and which is three. You can vote, and then we're going to do a deep dive into a movie. And then, of course, we reveal which is the real movie and which is the fake movie, and that's the game show. Well, tonight, we're going to have a little bit of a twist. Okay. I'll tell you this before Theo comes on the show. Tonight, Theo is not going to be the television or Hollywood exec for a day. I am going to be the game show host. I have come up with three movies. Two of them are real. One of them has come from my creative mind. And Theo's going to have to figure out, along with everybody else, which is the real one and which is the fake one. And let's see if I can stump the panel. So, what's my line has with a little twist? How about them apples? If you'd like to guess 1, 2, or 3, the poll number is the same as the phone number, the same as the text line. The poll is smart enough, the software is smart enough to know if when you type 1, 2, or 3, that's a poll. So you, when you're ready, the number, 1-844-2-McGraw, 1-844-462-4729, that's the poll number. You type that into your phone and then put 1, 2, or 3, you hit enter, and you'll be registered on the poll. Stay right there. Hollywood Exec for a Day with a twist in a moment. America at Night, after this.
0: Coming to you from the heart of the nation, this is America at Night with McGraw Milhaven.
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1: All right. We've got Alex in one corner. We've got Richard in another corner. And I believe through a secure connection, we have Theo Lewis-Clark. Theo, are you there?
15: And absolutely, I'm here.
1: Theo, we're going to have a little bit of a twist tonight. You ready for this?
15: I am ready.
1: Okay. You are going to take a back seat tonight and be on the panel. I am going to be the Hollywood exec for a day, and you're going to have to figure out which is the real one and which is the fake movie that I present to the audience.
15: I love it, and you're springing this on me so I can be naturally surprised.
1: That is correct.
15: You did not warn me at all. I love this.
1: That is correct.
15: So what you're saying is I'm prepared for the show, but I have the night off, basically.
1: That is correct. You can save your wares for next week. I am
15: this
1: going
15: show
1: to be in charge of Hollywood Exec for a Day.
15: Oh, okay? Man, this is fantastic. I'm looking forward to this.
1: Okay. Now, for those who want to play along at home, here are the rules. 3 movies. 2 are real movies greenlit by real Hollywood executives. 1 has come from my creative genius mind. You have to figure out which is the fake one and which is the real ones. And to play along at home, you can text 1, 2, or 3 to the text line, and the polls will record it, and we will be able to see how the audience does. And also, I'll also now do the deep dive movie. Are you ready?
15: Okay, so before we go any further, what made you come to this conclusion that you wanted to do it this week?
1: I don't know. I wanted to do it this week. It's my show. I can do anything I want.
15: Okay, understandable.
1: I'm not breaking any contractual agreement we have. I just wanted to be Hollywood exec for a day. You ready to go?
15: No problem, man. Everybody wants to play. Let's go.
1: All right. Is it number 1? A young boy obsessed with traffic reports on the radio He's neurologically fascinated with highway gridlock and dreams of one day becoming a traffic reporter. As he grows up, he keeps telling his parents, there is nothing more beautiful than traffic. As he grows up, he foregoes his dream of being a traffic reporter and becomes an insurance salesman. But through a twist of fate, he ends up landing his dream job at a radio station as an assistant to his hero, the biggest traffic radio personality in Los Angeles. His hero, Alan Davenport, turns out to be an egotistical jerk who feels threatened that this young upstart is going to take his job and aces him out of advancing to a full-fledged traffic reporter. That's number one.
15: A lot to unpack.
1: Number two, Macon Lewis gets a middle-of-the-night phone call. His mother has fallen ill. Even though he has not talked to his mother in 10 years, he convinces his wife to pack up the house and three kids and travel 3,000 miles to California so 3,000 miles to California so Macon can be with his mother on her last days. Once home, Macon tends to his mother as they reconnect and come to understand their troubled past. Macon and his wife's marriage gets another shock, and the kids get to know the grandmother they never knew they had. This is an honest look at family and memories in childhood as they struggle to learn about their painful past. Memories that are meant to stay in the past, but have a way of coming back and threatening again. Was Macon trying to protect his kids and his wife, or was he trying to protect himself? This heartwarming holiday classic will have you laughing and then crying. And at the end, you'll want to pick up the phone and call your own parents before it's too late. That's number two.
15: Mm-hmm.
1: Number three. Transported to a surreal landscape, a young girl kills the first person she meets and then teams up with three strangers to kill again. That's number three. Okay?
15: Mm-hmm. Okay.
1: Got it?
15: That's good.
1: All right. All right. Mm-hmm. All right. Now, type, if you think it's one, the young boy obsessed with traffic reports, you text in one. If you think it's this man living a middle-aged life, Macon Lucas, gets a middle of the phone call night in the middle of the night, a phone call in the middle of the night. His mother has fallen ill, and he goes to rush by her side after not speaking to her for 10 years. If you think that's the fake movie, text number two. And if you think the young girl who's transported to a surreal landscape and kills, that's number three. If you think that's the real movie, type number three. We'll get to the poll here in just a second. Our deep dive on movies, one of my all-time favorites, The Princess Bride. You haven't done The Princess Bride, have you, Theo?
15: No, we haven't done Princess Bride yet. No.
1: Yeah, okay. Well, believe it or not, here's some interesting facts about The Princess Bride as you people think over one, two, or three. The book was written by William Goldman, and he wrote it in 1973 because he had two daughters. And he said to his daughter, he wrote it for his two daughters. And he asked his daughters, I'll write you a story. What do you want the story to be about? And one of his daughters said, I want it to be about a princess. And the other one said, I want it to be about a bride. And so he named the story The Princess Bride.
15: Yeah. Nicely done.
1: Yeah. Cary Elwes, who plays Dread Pirate Roberts, when he was a young boy, his stepfather gave him the book. And it was Rob Reiner's favorite book growing up, which I had no idea. Yeah. And at one point, Robert Redford tried to make the movie. Norman Jewison tried to make the movie. A whole host of other people tried to make the movie. They couldn't do it until finally Rob Reiner built up such goodwill with the studios that they said, take it and run with it. And Rob Reiner created The Princess Bride. By the way, you know who was supposed to play the role of Andre the Giant? A then unknown Arnold Schwarzenegger was supposed to play Physic. Yeah. Yeah. How about that?
15: Interesting.
1: Yeah. Now, Andre the Giant, they met him in a hotel room in Paris, and Rob Reiner loved the physical nature of the man, but he didn't understand a word Andre the Giant said. So what they did was, they recorded his lines and put it on a tape recorder, and he practiced saying the lines from the tape recorder over and over again, and he studied that tape, and that's how he was able to lose whatever accent he had and was able to then read the words and say the words in the movie. So there you go.
15: A little off topic, Andre the Giant, I saw him in Wrestling at the Chase. St. Louis has a big thing downtown. It used to be called Wrestling at the Chase. That's where I saw the Von Erich brothers and Dick the Bruiser, Harley Race, and Andre the Giant.
1: All right, good to know. Let's see here. Here's another one here. Cary Elwes, Dread Pirate Roberts, when he's in the swamp fire and he the princess gets taken into the sand, it was his idea to do the stunt of jumping headfirst into the sand. There was a trap door underneath a layer of the sand below where there was foam padding for the actors to fall into. It was originally called for Wesley to jump feet first after Buttercup, but Cary Elwes didn't want to do it, and so he switched it up and he went head first. So there you go.
15: Sounds like Pete Rose, baby.
1: Yeah. Let's see here. here we'll leave you with this one. This is a good one. Final scene never made it into the film. This has been a great way to end it. In an alternate ending that was eventually cut, Fred Savage, the boy, who was playing right the reluctant grandson when Peter Falk comes in to read the book, The Princess Bride. Is this a kissing book, right? At the end of the movie, Fred Savage gets up in his Chicago Bears outfit, goes to the window after his grandfather left, and he sees Physic, Indigo, Wesley, and Buttercup all on their white horses riding away into the sunset.
15: Oh, that would have been a nice ending.
1: Yeah, that would have been a nice ending. So there you go. There's our deep dive into The Princess Bride. All right.
15: Nicely done, man. You've been paying attention, I see.
1: All right, let's get to this. Here we go. Is it, Alex is ready, and Richard is ready, and Theo's ready. Here we go. Is it number one, a young boy obsessed with traffic? He is fascinated with highway gridlock and dreams of becoming a traffic reporter. He grows up and tells his parents there's nothing more beautiful than traffic. He forgoes his dreams of being a traffic reporter and instead becomes an insurance salesman. But through a turn of fate, he lands his dream job as an assistant to the radio station to his traffic reporting hero, Alan Davenport, who turns out to be an egotistical jerk who feels threatened that this young upstart young man is going to take his job and aces him out of advancing to a full-fledged traffic reporter. Or is it number two? Macon Lewis gets a phone call in the middle of the night. His mother has fallen ill, and even though he hasn't talked to his mother in 10 years, he convinces his lovely wife to pack up the house, the three kids, and travel 3,000 miles to California so Macon, the son, can be with his mother in her last days. Once home, he tends to his mother as they reconnect and come to understand their troubled past. Macon and his wife's marriage gets a shock, and the kids get to know the grandmother they have never known. It's an honest look at family, heartbreak, and childhood. Memories that are meant to be locked into the past have a way of coming back again. Was Macon trying to protect his children, or was he trying to protect himself? This heartwarming holiday classic will have you laughing and then crying, and at the end, you'll want to pick up the phone and call your parents before it's too late. Or is it number three? Transported to a surreal landscape, a young girl kills the first person she meets and then teams up with three strangers to kill again. We'll go with Alex. What do you say? Is it number one, number two, or number three? Alex?
16: Hello, can you hear me now?
1: I can hear you now. You got to turn your
16: there
1: microphone
16: on. There we are. All right. I'm going to go with number two. I think you're pulling a double bluff calling it a holiday classic, and I'm going to lock in my answer.
1: Interesting. Number two. Alex is number two. All right. Richard, what do you say?
17: I'm going to go with number three. I think the young girl in a foreign land, it doesn't have enough depth there.
1: Okay.
17: Yeah, I'm going to go with three.
1: Okay. Theo, what do you say?
15: Well, first of all, is the audience going to vote tonight or no?
1: The audience is voting now. Yeah, they're locking in other votes now.
15: Okay, good. Okay, so it's definitely not number two. It was just way too much. It's too convoluted. You're not writing all of that. That's definitely some ChatGPT Hallmark type of, that's a show. And then you're not killing anybody either. You're not going to kill anybody. So it's number one is the fake one.
1: Okay, so Theo says number one. So I can't stump anybody, but I stumped.
15: Yeah, you're not killing anybody, and you're not going to write such a convoluted deal about somebody's mom.
1: The audience chimes in. The audience, the overwhelming majority of the audience, overwhelming, like 72% of the audience, says number one.
15: Cool.
1: So
15: they're smart.
1: Yeah. So like there you go. So is it number one, is it number two, or number three? All right, let me see if I can do this here. Let's do we'll do number three. No, I'm sorry. We'll do number one, Theo.
15: Yeah.
1: Yeah, there we go. A young boy obsessed and the audience. Yes. A young boy obsessed with traffic reports. He's fascinated with highway gridlock and dreams of becoming a traffic reporter. He grows up telling his parents there's nothing more beautiful than traffic. He forgoes his dreams of traffic and becomes an insurance salesman, only through a twist of fate lands his dream job. But his hero, Alan Davenport, turns out to be an egotistical jerk and feels threatened by this young upstart's job and aces him out of advancing. That is a real movie.
15: Wow.
1: It is a real movie, and let me pull it out for you here. 1995, Pie in the Sky, starring, are you ready for this? Josh Charles, Anne Hesh, Peter Riegert, Will Wheaton, Christine Lottie, and the egotistical traffic reporter played none other by John Goodman, ladies and gentlemen.
15: He's the only one. St. Louis's own John Goodman, you mean?
1: Yeah. That's a pretty star-studded cast right there. Yeah,
15: I didn't know all the other names.
1: Pie in the Sky. All right, so the audience and Theo are out. Is it number two?
15: First time having to guess.
1: Yeah,
15: wow.
1: is it number two or is it number three? We'll go with, okay, here we go. Number three, transported to a surreal landscape, a young girl kills the first person she meets and then teams up with three strangers to kill again. Richard, you're wrong. That is The Wizard of Oz.
15: Wow, what a juxtaposition. That's awesome.
1: Transported to a surreal landscape, a young girl kills the first person she meets and then teams up with three strangers to kill again. The Wizard of Oz.
15: That's masterfully done.
1: And Alex is the winner. Macon Lewis, in the middle of the night, gets a phone call. His mother has fallen ill. He hasn't talked to her in 10 years. He convinces his wife to pack up the house, the three kids, and travel 3,000 miles to California. Once there, he tends to his mother as they reconnect to understand their troubled past. It's an honest look at family and friendship and childhood as they struggle to learn memories that are meant to stay locked in the past but now have a way of coming back and threatening again. Was Macon trying to protect his kids and his wife? Or is he trying to protect himself? This heartwarming holiday classic will have you laughing and then crying. And at some point, we want you to pick up the phone and call your parents. No ChatGPT. That was straight up right out of the brilliant genius mind. And on McGraw TV, that is called. Hold on a second. I wrote this down. That is called. Who's calling at this hour?
15: Oh, my God. Dude, it's nicely done. I'm proud of you, buddy.
1: And that
15: he gives
1: is
15: you
1: how
15: the night off and did. Yeah, you did well.
17: We didn't just stomp Theo.
1: That's how you steal a segment and plagiarize a segment from Theo Lewis Clark.
15: Don't ever do it again. But you did great.
1: Theo, have yourself a good night. Thanks for checking in, as always, my friend.
15: Man, all right, weekend.
1: You got it. Have a good week. We got a break. We are short on time. America at Night. Back in a moment.
18: Heart of America. This is America at Night with McGraw-Millhaven.

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17: How about this story that's not getting a lot of attention with everything in the world going on? Harvey Weinstein's third trial for sex crimes ends in a mistrial as all four female jurors vote to acquit. It's the third Manhattan sex crimes trial ended in a hung jury where all four women on the panel voted to clear Harvey Weinstein from allegedly raping Jessica Mann in 2013. The judge declared the trial a mistrial, making it the second time a jury could not unanimously convict him of these allegations. Outside the courtroom, jurors told reporters that 9 of the 12 panelists were ready to acquit the 74-year-old movie mogul, including all three female jurors. But three male jurors were dead set on convicting Weinstein. Neither side would budge. That's why they called it a mistrial. Really interesting. More of that sort of this Harvey Weinstein story just gets more bizarre at every twist and every turn. But Harvey Weinstein trial ends in a mistrial after, it seems like the majority of them, but four female jurors voted to acquit Harvey Weinstein. Stay right there. Open phones next hour, 1-844-42-McGraw or 1-844-262-4729. Our executive director is Alex Hinton. Our engineer tonight is Richard Good. I'm McGraw-Milhaven. This is America.
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0: I'm Dave Packer. A nearly $2 billion fund could be created by the federal government that would compensate anyone who says they were victimized by the Justice Department under President Biden. It's part of a deal that President Trump has offered in exchange for dropping a lawsuit that he's filed. ABC's Pierre Thomas.
1: Trump filed a lawsuit against the IRS in the early days of his second term over the leak of some of his tax returns several years before. And he filed for $275 million in claims against the Justice Department for investigating him. Sources telling us that Trump is looking to drop his suit in exchange for the creation of a $1.7 billion fund to settle claims from anyone who says they were wronged by the Biden DOJ.
0: President Trump back at the White House after days of talks with China's President Xi. He asked as he walked off Marine One how it went.
2: We made great deals. We did great trade deals. We have great relationships. And a lot of things have happened and you'll be hearing about them. But that was a tremendous success. I think it really was a historic moment. Thank you very much.
0: The man believed to be the mastermind behind 20 terror attacks across the globe. Now in custody of the U.S., federal prosecutors are charging Mohammed al-Saldi, an Iraqi national, for carrying out some attacks allegedly in retaliation for the war in Iran.
3: Drop the knife!
4: Prosecutors linked al-Saldi to this stabbing in London that left two Jewish men, including an American citizen, seriously injured. This attempted arson at Bank of New York Mellon in Amsterdam. And this firebombing of a synagogue in North Macedonia.
0: ABC's Aaron Katursky. The search is suspended for the bodies of four divers who died during an underwater cave excursion near the Maldives. Authorities in Italy say that the group of five was attempting to explore caves in at least 160 feet of water below the surface on Thursday. Search teams were called in when the team failed to resurface. The body of another diver has already been recovered. You're listening to ABC News.
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6: 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Learn more about BRICS, industry leaders, and their market predictions for the future, along with what you might expect to see in terms of precious metal performance in the weeks and months ahead. Message and data rates.
0: Despite an ongoing shortage of air traffic controllers, the FAA has revised its new hiring target downward. According to the new hiring plan, the FAA is hoping to add more than 12,000 controllers to facilities around the U.S. That's down from a prior target of 14,000. Air traffic controller staffing levels are the highest they've been in 6 years, but it's still below a target level, especially as demand for travel has increased post-pandemic. Airlines have also increased their schedules. Colorado Governor Jared Polis has commuted the sentence of a former county elections clerk who was convicted of conspiring to challenge the results of the 2020 election.
7: Tina Peters had been convicted of handing over her county's election software to a person associated with Mike Lindell, the MyPillow CEO and prominent election fraud conspiracy theorist. Governor Jared Polis calls Peters' 9-year sentence extremely unusual and lengthy, and she'll be released on parole next month. Colorado Secretary of State Jenna Griswold says the move will only embolden the election denial movement. Mike Dubusky, ABC News.
0: The Texas Supreme Court rejected a push from state Republicans and Governor Greg Abbott to reprimand the 50 Democratic state lawmakers who fled the state last year in protest of new congressional maps. The justices rejected the argument that the Democrats vacated their offices. The redistricting push in Texas kickstarted efforts in various other states across the country. Dave Packer, ABC News.
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11: All across America, we are Red Eye Radio. He is Eric Harley, and I'm Gary McNamara. Good morning.
4: Hello.
11: Man, just the headlines.
4: Yeah.
11: The headlines are just themselves. And these are legitimate headlines.
4: Right.
11: Okay, yeah, this is not the Babylon Bee.
4: Yeah.
11: You didn't earn that. AOC's unintentional confession. Well, she cannot earn $1 billion because she is useless.
12: Yeah, I've said that a few times since she made that comment. She can't earn $1 billion.
11: Right. She can. So she can't earn $1 billion. So yeah. She believes nobody else can.
12: Right.
11: But then this one. Democrats still willing to consider candidates without Nazi tattoos.
12: Yeah. Right. Still willing to consider them. Oh, my gosh. I love it. My gosh. You know, this is the thing. At one point in my life, I remember when my dad retired from the military. He went on to have a second career, truck driving. But when he retired from the military, I thought, oh, man, this would be great. My brother-in-law retired as a major from the Air Force after 20 years, and he was like 40, 42, somewhere there. And I thought, oh, man, that'd be great. Of course, he went on to a second career, too. And I thought to myself, you know, back then at those times, oh, man, retire. Oh, be great. I can't. Because of the headlines you just brought, it would be impossible. The torment I would go through, because what am I going to do? Give up my smartphone? That can't happen. I need my smartphone.

0: Simkowski. If you remember Tom Simkowski, the character from Office Space.
1: Yeah.
0: Remember when the Bobs are in there and they go, "What about this Tom Simkowski? He's useless."
1: Yeah.
0: But that's so funny. And then this got to me because this is like we're doing a classic rock show today. Let's play the oldies but goodies.
1: Yes.
0: I'm like, wow, here we go.
1: And there are so many.
0: Here's this. Ready for this headline?
1: What do you got?
0: Rage Against the Machines. Tom Morello faces backlash after singing at New York City ICE protest rally.
1: Wow. Singing, huh?
0: Remember, they are actually, when you break it down, as we said years ago, I mean, we're going back, what, 20 years ago?
1: Yeah, probably.
0: When was it when Rage Against the Machine and Green Day, was that Bush? That was Bush, I think.
1: I thought Clinton, but go ahead.
0: And we said, wait a minute. They're, you know, him and Zach DeLaRocca, they're freaking Marxists.
1: Yeah.
0: They're Rage for the Machine.
1: Yeah.
0: They don't believe in freedom. They don't believe in independence. They don't believe in the rule of law in a democracy.
1: Right. Were you saying Bush 41? Because it might have been Bush 4. I think for Green Day, it was Bush 41. I think. Yeah, no. No.
0: Because they didn't have their first album. Their only good album.
1: It was before I moved here.
0: It was 94, 95?
1: Yeah, somewhere in there. Yeah, it would have been.
0: Clinton.
1: Yeah, okay.
0: But Rage for the Machine, I mean, that's the, you know, that, and I think that was really when we started saying that, and I can't remember when I started saying Rage for the Machine. They're not Rage Against the Machine, they're Rage for the Machine.
1: Mm-hmm.
0: Because you cannot be a socialist Marxist and talk about the independence and the rights of the individual, because the whole concept of that is that you are controlled by the state.
1: Right.
0: And when I look back at it, it's like, oh, okay, they were actually the leaders of projection, accusing the other side what they actually are, and identifying themselves as what they actually are not.
1: Yeah. Yeah.
0: But as we've always said, if you're a Marxist socialist, you have to lie about everything. But it was funny because some of the comments, Fox has a story of the comments after he spoke, and he said the Trump administration is the authoritarian clown show and called for a mass movement of peaceful anti-fascist crime fighters. Now, he's using the term fascist now. It's like apparently he's taken such a long vacation that he hasn't realized the fascist label has been used up already.
1: Yeah, right. Yeah,
0: that was used up a couple of years ago.
1: Yeah.
0: Some of the responses Fox has here. Performs, being the apt word here, like a commie circus clown. Lowlife Tom Morello wants Americans to be murdered by illegal aliens and trillions wasted on them. F this guy. There it is. So now he's raging for the machine.
1: Yeah.
0: He pretended to rage against. Does he even know that? Well, to that person, you know, welcome to what we've been saying
1: for
0: a couple of decades.
1: He's never known that.
0: they don't know.
1: No. They're not talking about freedom from the machine. They're talking about everybody getting in line with the machine.
0: With the machine, exactly. Where the rule of law, if you don't believe in the rule of law in a constitutional republic, in a democracy, under the umbrella of a democracy, then you're the fascist.
1: Right. Yep.
0: And we said that about...
1: You want chaos.
0: Look, we're so old, we remember when Antifa was anti-fa.
1: Mm-hmm.
0: Remember that when they first came out? Because we had talked about them a long time before they ever hit it. And we're like calling them anti-fa because anti-fascist. And it's like Antifa. We're like, you can't even pronounce it right. It's you're almost like the Democrats in Virginia who can't even spell.
1: Yeah.
0: You saw that, right?
1: Yeah.
0: Yeah. In the briefs.
1: They
0: couldn't spell senator right.
1: Right.
0: And then they had it labeled for the wrong

0: court. You know, I mean, they just can't get any. This is all the redistricting stuff.
1: Right.
0: And their appeal on it. And it's like, wow.
2: Yeah, and wow. It's lawyers and legal experts preparing those briefs.
0: I know. Yeah. Well, what comes with far-left liberalism is also complete and total incompetence.
2: Well, this is why they believe it's impossible to become a billionaire. Because from their useless perspective of being absolutely highly underqualified for anything, they can't. There's no way in the world. It won't happen. It ain't going to happen.
0: But the one thing that I loved was all you have to do as a Democrat right now is make noise and say the stupidest things like AOC did this week.
2: Yeah.
0: And she's risen to the top now of the Democrats for 2028 in the latest poll. You saw that, right?
2: All you have to do is ask her if she's going to run. And then she gets in this rock star mode. I want to change our country. This is how easily the Democratic Party's rank and file is swayed by that BS.
0: Yeah, yeah.
2: That's absolute garbage.
0: I saw that yesterday.
2: Please, by the way, make it happen. I want that debate stage to happen all day long.
0: I burst out laughing when I saw that one, and I said, typical. Because remember, what she said, the two things, a billionaire, and what was the other thing she said? It was the one that you can't
2: be a billionaire, and
0: there was another thing she said last week.
2: The other one
0: I forgot
2: was.
0: It was just stupid.
2: Yeah,
0: and it was conservatives that promoted the daylights out of it. Mm-hmm. It wasn't liberals,
2: right?
0: So conservatives would go, "This is the most idiotic thing you can possibly imagine." What AOC said here, this is idiotic. It's moronic. It's the intelligence of a first grader. I'm sorry, I'm insulting first graders here. Mm-hmm. I mean, that's how. Because there's just jokes about it. It's mocked left and right to anybody that has any type of critical thinking skills at all. She rises right to the top of the Democrat polls for 2028 in the latest poll.
2: Yeah. Yep.
0: Because it doesn't matter whether it's the truth. It doesn't matter whether it doesn't make any sense at all. It doesn't matter whether there are any dots that are connected. It's just if you say the other side is evil and you say it loud enough, mm-hmm. and the other side mocks you on it because it's so ridiculous, mm-hmm. that they go, that must be the key. That's how we're going to win, so let's go for her now.
2: Yeah. Yeah.
0: She's the kind of radical that we need that is completely and totally clueless as to how the world actually works.
2: That's exactly it.
0: But that's where the party is now.
2: That's exactly who they are.
0: Well, I mean, you think about it. One of the perfect examples is the governor's race in California.
2: Mm-hmm.
0: And, you know, you look at it and it's obvious. These are all the people that have been a part of running California. They all sit there and say there's these horrible problems that they created. And so they created the problem, and then they claim that everything they've done is the right thing, but if you put them into power, they're going to solve the problem by doing the right thing that got California to the point of where they are now that everybody's complaining with. You can't make this crap up!
2: No, that's, I mean, and that's it. Who's going to fix what we've done?
0: Right.
2: Well, we'll tell you what we're going to do. More of the same. Yay! Yeah.
0: It's just, I mean, it's bizarre.
2: Swalwell dated a spy. And it was known he was called the Snapchat King on Capitol Hill. Yet, up until everything fell out, he was doing very well in the gubernatorial race in California.
0: Yeah.
2: My point is, they knew. The people of California know and had heard the stories about his behavior. Don't say nothing, won't be nothing.
0: Oh, and then the best part with that, another headline from Jonathan Turley.
2: Hmm.
0: Watching Tom Steyer desperately seek forgiveness from the left for being a billionaire is reminiscent
2: yeah
0: of the struggle sessions of the Cultural Revolution where the affluent or educated would confess all of their sins. And the headline, California billionaire Tom Steyer dodges the question of AOC's claim that one can't earn $1 billion.
2: Yeah.
0: So now he's got to deal with the fact that the Democrats believe that if you're a billionaire, you're evil.
2: Right.
0: So how can you be running? Because now in just the last couple of days, because she said it's not possible. Oh, that's what it was.
2: Mm.
0: You can't become a billionaire. And added the point because you have to be evil. You're committed a crime somehow.
2: Yeah. They do it by breaking the rules and committing crimes. Yeah.
0: And so it goes in the headline, California billionaire Tom Steyer dodges questions on AOC's claim that one can't earn $1 billion. She previously said it was a myth that a person could earn $1 billion.
2: Right.
0: Wow.
2: Well, there are big donors on the left. I'd love to know where the donors are.
0: Well,
2: because this is not exclusive to AOC, the whole eliminate billionaires thing. But you got to be in line. It's the new thing they're on. Their dry erase board this week says no billionaires. And where are they going to get the money?
0: Oh, the other one was the American Revolution was fought against billionaires. That was the other
2: That was the foundation of the country, was a fight against billionaires.
0: Well, but will the donors go to her? Because let's lay this out. It only takes a couple of seconds to lay this out. We just did the story earlier this week. Kamala Harris, the donors are like, we don't want to touch her.
2: Mm-hmm.
0: She's an idiot.
2: Mm-hmm.
0: The things she says are completely and totally idiotic. She can't complete a sentence. All right, AOC comes in. Completely moronic, the things that she has said. Complete idiocy, completely false. Are donors going to say, well, let's go from Kamala Harris to AOC? Because remember, the donors are not the Democrats that are being polled here.
2: No.
0: Because the Democrats that are being polled.
2: We always said follow the money. That's where that's where you'll see the vibrant campaign, the viable and vibrant campaigns. That's what happened to, in fact, Harris in 2019. The money just was never there. It's not going to be there this time. But given the exodus of billionaires in blue states and blue cities, I have to believe you don't put your, because here's what it used to be. Billionaires would give to the left, including Donald Trump, thinking it would buy you favor legislatively, thinking that, well, I'll soften the blow here by donating. Now they know this group means business. Back when Donald Trump gave money to Hillary Clinton's campaign, that was a very different scenario.
0: Now,
2: you were hoping, you were looking to buy, you would give, in fact, billionaires would often give to both sides. Now, when it came to Warren Buffett, he gave to both sides on the left in the primary of 2008. He gave to Hillary and to Obama equally because he didn't want to have to make a choice. But they do it to buy favor. But now they know this group is serious. And I can't wait to follow the money on this next season,
0: now,
2: presidential
0: remember,
2: season.
0: This is just, it was one poll, Atlas Intel, but it also had Rubio winning the Republican nomination by a landslide.
2: Interesting.
0: We are Red Eye Radio.
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0: We are Red Eye Radio. He is Eric Cronin. I'm Gary McNamara. Coming up following the bottom of the hour, we will get coming up here in a little bit. We'll get to the inflation numbers and the latest polling out there. And we know it's a long time away.
1: Mm-hmm.
0: And we know polls tend to not be accurate, but when you compare the Atlas Intel poll, which was the most accurate pollster for the presidential election in 2024 and in 2020. And they show a completely different scenario, both on the Republican and the Democrat side. And we'll make this comparison of it. Someone's methodology is way off.
1: Yeah.
0: Because, for example, for the, you look at, Harvard Harris poll, the Republican poll, there is a difference of 45 points.
1: Wow.
0: Now, does that show the indecisiveness of the electorate this far out?
1: Could be.
0: Yeah, well, it's interesting. We'll get to that coming up next.

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2: ABC News, I'm Dave Packer. Sources tell us that President Trump is expected to drop his $10 billion lawsuit against the IRS. They say this would be in exchange for the creation of a $1.7 billion fund to compensate allies who claim they were wrongfully targeted by the Biden administration. House Democratic Caucus Chairman Pete Aguilar.
3: This is ridiculous, but this is exactly, you know, who he is. Some way, somehow, he'll find a way to try to pay himself, in addition to, you know, some of the 1,500 insurrectionists who he pardoned for trying to take over the Capitol here.
2: President Trump back at the White House after days of talks with China's President Xi. The U.S. Supreme Court has denied Virginia Democrats' request to stay the Supreme Court decision that invalidated a voter-approved redistricting effort. The Texas Supreme Court rejecting a push from state Republicans and Governor Greg Abbott to reprimand the 50 Democratic state senators.
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9: All right. 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
11: Polls are always fun a year and a half out.
9: Oh, they're most fun right now.
12: Yeah, they're so much fun.
9: Nate Bargatze is leading in Tennessee, and he's not even running.
11: here we go. All right. We'll go back to April 28th when there were the Harvard-Harris poll was done. Mm-hmm. Okay.
9: Yeah.
11: And for example, Harris led. She had 50%. This is for the Democratic nomination. She was at 50. Newsom was at 22. Buttigieg and AOC at 8. Shapiro and Kelly at 9. Pritzker at 6. All right. Harris was up 28 points.
9: Yeah.
11: All right.
9: Yeah.
11: On the other side, the Harvard-Harris poll, Vance 48, Trump Jr. 18, Rubio 16, DeSantis 9. Robert Kennedy Jr. and Tucker Carlson, Ted Cruz, Ramaswamy, Youngkin, and Governor Kemp at 4. Tucker Carlson with 4. So that was on April 28th.
9: Okay.
11: All right.
9: By the way, if Pritzker ever makes the debate stage in the primaries in 28, he's immediately going to be booed off because he's a multi-billionaire.
11: That's right. He's a billionaire. Stay. Right. He's evil.
9: Right.
11: We don't have to say that Pritzker and Steyer are crooks.
9: No, the left will do all that.
11: Right.
9: Yeah. And this has nothing to do with his weight when it comes to Pritzker.
11: No.
9: So you guys quit saying that because that's wrong.
11: Yes.
9: It's about his net worth.
11: Right.
9: Not his net worth. Do not assume
11: that because he
9: so
11: made.
9: So quit saying it.
11: Just don't assume because he's packed on a few pounds,
9: right?
11: That you know because he's a crook as a billionaire.
9: Yeah,
11: that
9: he's
11: means
9: eating more than his fair share or something
11: right,
9: like that.
11: That,
9: yeah.
11: that he practices.
9: Stop that.
11: That he practices gluttony. That's
9: just stop those
11: right.
9: rumors now. The
11: right.
9: camera adds 300 pounds.
11: Yes.
9: So stop it.
11: So we go to May 11th. All right.
9: Okay.
11: Monday, May 11th. Earlier this week, the Financial Times. Harris up 22. She has 38, Newsom 16, Buttigieg and AOC at 9. Okay?
9: Okay.
11: On the Republican side, Vance up by 25. He's got 40, Rubio 14, Trump Jr. 15, DeSantis 8. All right?
12: Okay.
11: Tucker Carlson 2. Cruz has 3, so Cruz is beating Tucker Carlson.
12: Barely.
11: So now we go to Tuesday of this yesterday, all right?
12: Yeah.
11: Now, this poll was done till the 7th, so really, if you think about it, this was from the 4th till the 7th, so the majority of this, it really hadn't settled in. I don't think it was out yet, because that would have been, 6 days ago, the end of the poll.
12: Yeah. By the way, I have 0. That means I'm only 3 points behind Ted Cruz. That's weird.
11: Well, but the point is, if it was 6 days old, the billionaire stuff from AOC wasn't out yet.
12: Yeah. Yeah, true.
11: But in the Atlas Intel poll from they came out yesterday, but it was done the 4th through the 7th.
12: Okay.
11: Okay.
12: All right.
11: Now remember, Atlas Intel, the most accurate pollster of the presidential election.
12: Mm-hmm. Number one with a bullet. Yeah.
11: Number one with a bullet.
12: Yeah.
11: By the way, people might think we're violent or
12: that's a radio thing.
11: Or we're just very, very, very, very, very old school radio.
12: Yeah, exactly. Either way, it would be wrong.
11: Yes, exactly. But Atlas Intel, the most accurate pollster for the presidential election.
12: Yeah.
11: The last two elections.
12: Right.
11: Has AOC in the lead for the Democrat side with 26. Buttigieg, 22. Newsom, 21. Harris, 13. So if you want to look at it from the Harvard Harris poll just a few weeks ago, where she had 50.
12: Yeah.
11: She's lost a significant portion of that. She's lost 37 points. Now, has she lost 37 points, or is the methodology of one of these pollsters completely bogus, or even in a random survey this far out, people really have not made a decision of who they want? All right, so you have, but AOC with 26, Newsom 21, Harris 13.
12: Yeah.
11: Everybody else had two or zero. That was it. You basically had AOC, Buttigieg, Newsom, and Harris. Now, on the Republican side, now this is mind-boggling because no one saw this one coming. Rubio leads with 45. Vance has 30. DeSantis, 11. Trump Jr., 0.
12: Wow.
11: And I know someone's asking me, I know what you're asking. All right, guys, explain it. I can't explain it.
12: I don't know. I don't know. It's now, early. That's the only thing I can say.
11: Now, I will say this. The one thing that I think, I don't know how to read the Democrat side, because I can't, we can tell you that the things that they believe are insane and explain why they're insane.
12: Yeah.
11: I can't explain to you what's going through their brains in the polling and why AOC would be leading. You know, I just can't. Now, I can for the Republican side. You know, if the Atlas Intel is more accurate, and remember, we're so far out that, again, I think what it may give you an indication is people are, and we talked about this the other day, Republicans are extremely pleased with how Rubio explains what the president is doing.
12: Yeah. Yeah.
11: And he has a way of debating on the national stage, which DeSantis doesn't have. People like DeSantis, but he's the governor of Florida. He's not out there every day.
12: Right.
11: Rubio's out there every day. You see Rubio a lot more than you see Vance.
12: Mm-hmm.
11: And the fact that, you know, Trump hasn't jumped in, and we know that Rubio has said that he's not, you know, he won't run against Vance. We'll see what happens in the long run in that one. I really believe that Republicans, because I know I talk to Republicans all the time and they roll their eyes. They agree with what so much of Trump is doing, but they're like, my God, he can't explain even what he's doing at times. Mm-hmm. I get that from Republicans all the time. Rubio, instantaneously, you go, wow, this is how you explain it.
12: Right.
11: You know, Trump, an incredible communicator when he first ran, because we knew exactly what he wanted. He identified the problem, as we have said. But when you get into the specifics, we talked about yesterday, you know, for when he was talking to the, he took the question, and the first thing we said is we know exactly what he's saying, that, you know, prices don't matter when you're fighting a war. You fight the war to win a war.
12: Yeah, you're not focused on the prices. Right. You can't let the pressure domestically. Right. Once you've made the commitment on the mission, you can't do that. You've got to fulfill the mission.
11: Right. We understand exactly. But the way he said it was not that way.
12: Well, there is a better answer. And you can say splitting hairs, but splitting hairs will matter.
11: Well, yeah, splitting hairs
12: because
11: matters when you
12: the
11: can
12: problem
11: take...
12: is that the video went viral. The leftist media made it viral.
11: Right.
12: And so, you know, when you say not for 1 minute, you're not focused on prices. The better answer is, well, we're looking to free the world of the kind of tyranny that Iran has put upon the world, mm-hmm. which means a freer world, which means capitalism is a greater influencer for everybody and benefits everybody. So, yeah. That's part of the point. A free world includes capitalism, so if that satisfies your answer, yeah, but that's not the main point of the mission. The first thing is to, of course, rid them of nuclear ability, and that's what we're doing.
11: Right.
12: I didn't write that. I didn't have to. I didn't have to think hard about it.
11: No. Well, the first thing I thought of was that little clip, and they won't, again, it'll be used in ads.
12: Mm-hmm. Yeah,
11: if we're not out and prices don't come, you know, don't moderate, they're not going to come down. I mean, gasoline prices will come down.
12: Right.
11: And you may see, you know, because food was up because of shipping, because
12: right.
11: of
12: right.
11: fuel prices. Mm-hmm. But once if they can end it in a month and everything comes down again with how the Democrats are performing, especially in Congress right now, CNN did one of the polling yesterday. You know, it could change everything for this upcoming, you know, midterm. So Democrats are so bad, you know, that is the Republicans' best hope, you know, right now.
12: Right.
11: But that little, if price, we're still involved in this and prices are still high and gasoline's through the roof, they're going to take that little clip where he said, I don't spend a minute thinking about prices.
12: Mm-hmm. Right.
11: And that's, you know, and that's where you have to pay attention to the things that you say, and Rubio does.
12: Yes.
11: You know, Rubio, right. when he filled in last week at the White House press briefing.
12: Mm-hmm.
11: Perfect.
12: Yeah.
11: Every answer was as perfect as you could possibly get. And as we have said, the biggest problem that the Republicans and this administration has had is communicating the wins.
12: Well, and the one thing that Rubio's done since his time in the Senate, and it's a very different scenario being in the Senate, is he quit flinching. He quit walking around. He quit walking around the direct answer.
11: Yeah, that's yeah.
12: And as Secretary of State, it's paramount, but also in today's world, it's paramount. You can no longer go back to the days of the blah blah answer. Nobody wants to hear it. They want to hear the truth and directly, and they want to hear conviction in your answer.
11: We are Red Eye Radio.
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0: We are Red Eye Radio. He's Eric Cronin, and I'm Gary McNamara. Yeah, so, I mean, it's fun to look at the polls here, and we always enjoy it. But I think when you see such a difference from poll to poll, somebody should at least explain that part of it probably is methodology, but probably a lot of it is the fact that nobody has made up their mind. It's so far away that nobody's made up their mind.
1: Well, and the Democrats,
0: who they wish to vote for president.
1: The rank and file on the left are a fickle group. You know, a part of identity politics is to retrain the mind to, again, find the next victim, but also that includes the next oppressor, which could be by 28 AOC. So we don't know.
0: Well, because Tom Steyer could, you know, in the California gubernatorial race could be the oppressor, and Pritzker, if he decided to run, could be the oppressor too, the evil billionaire.
1: Right, yeah.
0: Yeah. I wouldn't want to be a Democrat who's a billionaire and be sitting on that debate stage.
1: Right.
0: And I really think that the difference in the polling, not that Rubio would win, because I don't think he would run, but the fact is it just shows that the base is very pleased with his performance.
1: Yeah.
0: Because I do believe the base believes that this administration does not communicate as effectively as they could
1: right.
0: on a number of areas.
1: Mm-hmm.

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6: From ABC News, I'm Dave Packer. Colorado's governor is giving a break to a convicted felon who's serving time for election tampering. Disgraced former Mesa County clerk Tina Peters was sentenced to 9 years for orchestrating a security breach. Prosecutors said she was motivated by a false conspiracy theory about the 2020 election. Governor Jared Polis telling ABC affiliate KMGH he did believe she was sentenced too harshly.
7: In the case of Tina Peters, it really is about the disparate sentence. It's a commutation. I've never considered pardoning her. To be clear, she committed a crime, deserves to be a convicted felon.
6: On social media, President Trump posting free Tina. Sources tell ABC News President Trump's expected to drop his $10 billion lawsuit against the IRS.
8: Trump filed the lawsuit against the IRS in the early days of his second term over the leak of some of his tax returns several years before. And he filed for $275 million in claims against the Justice Department for investigating him. Sources telling us that Trump is looking to drop his suit in exchange for the creation of a $1.7 billion fund to settle claims from anyone who says they were wronged by the Biden DOJ.
6: ABC's Pierre Thomas. President Trump back in Washington after days of talks with Chinese President Xi Jinping. But while the White House is touting few agreements, questions remain on whether China is fully on board. President Trump says she offered to help push Iran to reopen the Strait of Hormuz and said China would not give Iran military equipment. Former Biden-era U.S. Ambassador to China, Nicholas Burns.
9: President Trump was right to press this issue. China has a lot of leverage on Iran. China wants the strait to open. It does not want Iran to be the toll keeper in that strait. And so now it's time for China to use that leverage. Whether they will or not, I'm just not sure.
6: The Supreme Court Friday rejecting Virginia's bid to restore a congressional map that voters approved. It would have given Democrats a chance to pick up four seats in the closely divided U.S. House of Representatives. 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
6: Volunteer firefighters in Maine battled a fire and explosion at a lumber mill on Friday. There were 11 injuries, all firefighters, but the employees at the mill made it out okay.
12: We're in Waldo County, made up of all volunteers, and what I saw was professional firefighting efforts. I saw everybody working hand in hand to pull hose lines, to move apparatus, and to put water on the fire.
6: Fire Marshal Sean Essler, the cause of the fire under investigation. Some severe weather will roll into parts of the Midwest and South this weekend.
13: Into tomorrow, the threat shifts south and west into eastern Colorado and central Iowa. By Sunday, now we're really ramping it up from north central Oklahoma out to Minnesota. By Monday, another active day with severe storms from north Texas all the way to the western Great Lakes, watching cities like Wichita and Omaha over to Des Moines. The threat will linger into Tuesday. Heat out ahead of this storm right here in New York, 90s by Tuesday and Wednesday.
6: ABC News meteorologist Lee Goldberg. All right, we're sorry to do this to you.
14: 1-877 Cars for Kids.
6: Yeah, there it is. The Cars for Kids jingle. That's the one that seems to get stuck in your head. It's not airing anywhere in California anymore. That after a judge ruled in favor of a plaintiff who accused the nonprofit of false advertising. The suit alleges that Cars for Kids didn't allocate funds to underprivileged kids in California, but instead funded a group that provides Jewish summer camps and programs for teenagers in New York and New Jersey. Cars for Kids calls the ruling deeply flawed. Dave Packer, ABC News.
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1: 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Gary McNamara and Eric Harley talk about everything from politics to social issues and news of the day. Whether you're up late or you're just starting your day, welcome to the show. 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
18: All across America, we are Red Eye Radio. He is Eric Harley and I'm Gary McNamara. Hello. All right. So you ready?
19: I'm ready.
18: Inflation.
19: Yeah.
18: Came out yesterday.
19: Yeah.
18: As we all know, I'm looking at the... okay, here it is. Okay. I want to make sure I got the right chart here.
19: Mm-hmm.
18: Bureau of Labor Statistics here's if you want to know where we get the information from, which is directly from the Trump administration.
19: Yeah, right.
18: The consumer price index increased 0.6% after rising 0.9% in March.
19: Mm-hmm.
18: That's because gasoline prices skyrocketed in March.
19: Right.
18: They still went up in April, but not as much as they did in March. And that's
19: right,
18: really the, I think that was 40%. The index for energy rose 3.8% in April, accounting for over 40% of the monthly all items increase. The shelter index also increased in April, rising 0.6%. The index for food increased 0.5% over the month, as the index for food at home rose 0.7%, and the index for food away from home increased 0.2%. The index for all items taking out food and energy rose 0.4% in April. The all items index rose 3.8% for the 12 months ending in April. The core inflation, which is all items less than food and energy, rose 2.8% over the year, following a 2.6% increase over the 12 months ending in March. The energy index increased 17.9% for the 12 months.

0: look at it, gasoline in April was up 5.6%. So it's been up. It's up 30% really over the last year. All energy. Gasoline 28.4%. Fuel oil 54.3%, which is going to affect everything across the board that has to be shipped. Everything. Electricity up 6.1% over the last year, and it was up 2.1% for April. April alone, it went up.
1: Yeah.
0: Utility gas service was actually down. That's to be expected, though. You would expect, if, especially if you have a April, as you get into the warmer season, there's more of a gas
1: right.
0: supply.
1: Less demand.
0: And less demand, but it's still up 3% over the last year. I'll see if my natural gas prices are going down. new vehicles down 0.2% for April. Used cars and trucks, no change, down for the year. Minus 2.7%. What's that going to look like if the kill switch comes in?
1: Yeah. Something tells me that ain't going to happen.
0: apparel up 0.6%. Apparel up 4.2% over the last year. Shelter was up 0.6% for the month, 3.3% for the year. Transportation services, 0.3%. That's 4.3% for the year. Medical care services, 3.2%. So let me see. What else are we looking at here? The index for food at home, 2.9%. Fruits and vegetables rose 6.1% over the last 12 months. So there you go. I mean, that's basically it. If you can sit there and you can say, yeah, but the war is responsible because of gasoline, we probably would be, or because of oil going up, you probably would be correct, because it affects everything. And some of those things that weren't affected as much in March would be affected in April, because
1: right,
0: it would be delayed. You know, the those price increases might be delayed a month at that point. You know, it's again, that's the biggest problem when you think about it. That's the biggest problem Republicans have and this administration has. And we've said it since day one.
1: Yeah.
0: Of this administration.
1: Since before the war. Because this has been this bringing prices down promise was a problem to begin with.
0: Yeah.
1: That shouldn't have been a campaign promise in 24. It should have been to stabilize the economy. And leave it at that. Don't make the promises. President Trump didn't have to, as a candidate in 2016, didn't have to directly make promises on the border, just had to have a position of being strong on the border. And that worked for him. He didn't have to get into the weeds on things. And there were promises you didn't have to make in 24. And that comes back to haunt you even before the war. So, because there's nothing you can do about bringing prices back to 2019 levels. You can't do anything about that. That's not going to happen, even if you hit your target rate of 2% on inflation and that were to maintain for years on end, then you would have still an increase in prices from where they are now. That's just how inflation works. And that should have been it. That should have been, again, look, we didn't break this. And because of inflation, we're not going to be able to bring prices down to 2019. What we can do is we can, through deregulation, we'll do everything in our power to bring earnings up. That's it. That's all you have to say. But then you add to it the war and the cost of energy, and that's always, this is one thing we talk about with companies coming here to the U.S. to do business. They want, first and foremost, cheap, plentiful energy. They want less regulation. All these things make them more profitable. So when you talk about investment in the U.S., companies coming here to set up shop, that's what we have talked about for years. And

0: with the war, it is temporary. It is a geopolitical effect. But the question is, again, how long can you stall? And because I don't know that it is necessarily a stall, but the conversation and the messaging sounds like a stall. I don't know what's going on behind the scenes.
1: Well,
0: I'm not in the Situation Room. So, you know, that's, but it, people, most people don't think as far as I just took it. They don't say to themselves, well, I'm not sure what's going on, so I have to give them benefit of the doubt. No, what they see is 430, 440 and higher per gallon at the pump when they go to fill up their car once a week, twice a week, or however often they have to.
1: And I don't believe, you know, but because the president lost the basically the 15% tariffs, which went down to 10%, probably tariffs aren't one of a reason why, I mean, prices may be a little higher because of it, but they would be higher if the Supreme Court hadn't made that decision. As to the trade court, that hasn't gone into effect yet.
0: Right.
1: So the 10% tariffs are still there. Now, the president again, and it's interesting because I went, you know, because of the price of beef right now. And I just went, because it came out about a week ago, he may lower the tariffs or suspend the tariffs on beef.
0: Mm-hmm.
1: I go, that might be a good thing to do because I really hardly ever eat beef or hamburgers or anything at all until the summer comes along.
0: Yeah.
1: I probably eat more beef during the summer than I do all year. So when he lowered it and the administration suspended the tariff rate quotas on beef, and said, we're lowering the tariffs, we're suspending the tariffs in order to make beef more affordable. And then Charlie Cook writes from this on X, not in National Review, but on X. As Trump has explained, tariffs do not raise prices and are paid for by foreigners, which is why, checking notes here, suspending or removing them lowers prices and make things more affordable.
0: Yeah.
1: And this is the problem.
0: Just like in December.
1: Well, the biggest credibility problem that Trump has on this with conservatives is not the fact that tariffs can't be used if people are involved in unfair trading practices.
0: Right.
1: It's the fact of trying to tell conservatives that raising the cost of doing business lowers prices.
0: Right.
1: Or telling conservatives that foreigners, as he's still doing, are paying the tariffs as he's lowering the tariffs. How many times has he lowered the tariffs and said, I'm lowering the tariffs so you can afford these prices and it will bring prices down? So he's talking out of both sides of his mouth.
0: Well, it only took one White House visit from King Chuck to do away with the Scottish whiskey tariffs.
1: Yeah.
0: You know what I mean? It's not even just, it's the, on the, on your point of lowering prices, they've admitted it how many times now. But then also on the lack of justification when it's like, oh, you know what, that was a good meeting and we'll do away with the tariffs. And it was, it made me want to have my own No Kings rally, because the problem is the issue at hand is, and we've said it from the beginning, whatever your tariff game is going to be, choose it and stick with it. Of course, the court handed him a defeat, but even before then, it was all over the place.
1: Well, but even on that, I mean, he was back out again the other day, you know, going after the courts and saying they're, you know, they're doing it because they're in favor of China.
0: Right.
1: No. A president cannot tax American companies.
0: Right. Congress can.
1: The executive branch can't do it. Congress can. And on the last one, where Congress specifically said, well, a long time ago when we were in the gold standard, that if balance of payments are out of whack, the executive branch can use tariffs. Everyone knows. That's why even his supporters didn't back him on when the trade court came out. You didn't see the backers saying they did something wrong, because he's promoting trade imbalance, trade imbalance is not balance of payments, as we've explained before. Mm-hmm. It's so crystal clear legally, and he's out there still railing that they're for the Chinese. It doesn't do you any good. You're not getting anywhere with conservatives who understand economics.
0: Right.
1: And, you know, that's one of the biggest problems for this administration right now and for Republicans, because conservatives know that the populist, because there's the populist wing, which is rah, rah, rah. Look, did you see the latest one with the trade representative that's been covered over the last week and how they're trying to justify the new tariffs coming in?
0: Yeah.
1: That no foreign company should be able to produce more than what their own country handles.
0: Right.
1: And if they produce more and ship it over here, well, that's a reason for us to retaliate with tariffs. Well, for God's sakes, Boeing and American company then has to stop with two-thirds of their production because two-thirds of their production goes overseas.
0: Right.
1: I mean, it's you're talking economic BS here over and over again to justify something that's killing you politically.
0: Yeah.
1: And you're not getting, I saw the other day, I think it was Bessin out there saying, look at this, because of the tariffs, you know, we've exported more than we've ever exported before, which of course we're always going to do as the economy increases. He didn't mention the fact that the trade imbalance hasn't changed.
0: Right.
1: You know, so they're picking and choosing, and conservatives economically are not idiots. They understand what's going on. And the BS, as we said from the very beginning, and we were criticized severely for that, manufacturing has lost 80,000 jobs over the last year. The trade imbalance has not lowered. The economy is at 2%. And so much of the economy is medical.
0: Mm-hmm.
1: Even the job creation, Trump even said it the other day, because so much of the new jobs are people getting part-time jobs, working two jobs. The president even admitted it the other day.
0: Right.
1: And most of it is medical fields. Manufacturing's getting killed in this country job-wise.
0: Well, the debate ended for me, and I didn't end it. You didn't end it. The Trump administration ended it when they announced 200-plus food tariffs would be drawn down.
1: Yeah.
0: To save families money.
1: Right.
0: And the same with beef. You don't have to debate me. Debate them.
1: Well, they're debating themselves.
0: If doing away with the tariffs saves families money, then why wouldn't you draw down all tariffs? It's not going to happen where it goes to zero. I don't expect that. But why not take the brunt of what you have in place now and eliminate it or drop it down to where it was before to save families money? Why wouldn't you do that? Is it pride? I can't tell you. The debate isn't with me. It's with them.
1: We are Red Eye Radio.
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3: It is now mid-May, but I think we can finally put to rest any additional freeze concerns for the central and eastern United States.
4: With USDA meteorologist Brad Rippey saying, late April, early May cold outbreaks and freeze events following record warmth in March and early April raised crop concerns.
3: With specialty crops and with winter wheat, it often doesn't take very long to do significant damage at a certain stage of development.
4: And in the case of fruit trees, plants, and vines, in freeze event locales,
3: concerns have extended from the Midwest into the Mid-Atlantic and Northeast. Extensive reports of damage to a variety of specialty crops, and at least on a local to regional scale, this could result in a reduction of fruit availability. It's also extended into the wine grape sector, and we could see a year where we don't see a whole lot of wine production in some of the hardest hit areas of the Northeast and the Mid-Atlantic.
4: I'm Rod Bain reporting for the U.S. Department of Agriculture in Washington, D.C.
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0: We are Red Eye Radio. He is Eric Carlin. I'm Gary McNamara. And the other thing, and you were talking about before, you know, with the war in Iran and inflation and everything else. Every day that this goes on, where there's indecision from the White House, and we mentioned it the other day when two of the biggest supporters in the media, the president, which is the New York Post, and the Wall Street Journal editorial page,
1: on the war
0: with Iran, have said, do something.
1: Yeah, right.
0: But just sitting here with every single day, you know, saying, okay, well, he hasn't said in the last 36 hours that Iran wants a deal and maybe we're getting a deal. I mean, the talk is much more negative now. But every day that the liberal media throws out accusations about whether they're true or not, about what Iran is doing, that they have their missile sites back, whatever, every single day erodes the support from his own party.

0: Stanley spent his life in the saddle, wrangling whatever life threw at him. 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
3: ABC News, I'm Dave Packer. The nation's largest commuter railway is on strike. Workers from New York's Long Island Railroad walked off the job at 12:01 a.m. Saturday morning after negotiations with the Metropolitan Transportation Authority ended without a new contract. Long Island and the New York City region bracing for an extremely challenging commute should this continue to Monday. President Trump back at the White House after days of talks with China's President Xi, asked as he walked off Marine One how it went.
4: We made great deals. We did great trade deals. We had great relationships, and a lot of things have happened, and you'll be hearing about them. But that was a tremendous success. I think it really was a historic moment. Thank you very much.
3: Sources tell ABC News President Trump's expected to drop his $10 billion lawsuit against the IRS. It would be in exchange for the creation of a massive fund to compensate allies who claim they were wrongfully
5: 222, 24 hours a day, 7 days a week.
6: You can't protect what you don't love. You can't love what you don't know.
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1: 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Uh-huh. 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
11: It's true. The big guy speaks the truth.
12: So I'm just editorial board. Wall Street Journal.
11: Yeah.
12: The Senate. Well, they did. They confirmed him yesterday. Did they confirm him? Kevin Warsh was confirmed, I thought.
11: Well, you know what was interesting?
12: It said his poise this week to be confirmed. I thought he was yesterday.
11: Well, Newsmax reported that he was confirmed. Others, all the other sources said cleared a key Senate hurdle, thought was committee.
12: Okay. All right.
11: But it said, here's from Newsmax.com. U.S. Senate on Tuesday confirmed Kevin Warsh to a 14-year term as Federal Reserve Governor, marking an important step toward his succeeding Jerome Powell.
12: Okay.
11: So not as
12: Okay.
11: Chair.
12: That's okay.
11: Yeah. Right.
12: So, but here it is.
11: Yeah.
12: Because I saw that same thing, too, and I'm like, oh, okay. The Senate is poised this week to confirm Kevin Warsh as the new chair of the Federal Reserve, and the Wall Street veteran may be wondering why he ever signed up for this duty.
11: Yeah.
12: Tuesday's consumer inflation data for April shows he's inheriting one of the most difficult monetary tasks since Paul Volcker took over from G. William Miller in 1979.
11: Mm.
12: By the way, I'm old enough. I remember that.
11: Yeah.
12: I remember how high interest rates had to go to tame that inflation.
11: You remember when Volcker had curves. Only economists are going to get that joke. That's so sad.
12: Yes. So, when you look at it, and they talk about, you know, I almost said Volcker. they talk about, you know, Powell and the fact of, remember, he was the one that said inflation is transitory, and then admitted later on, you know, that interest rates, you know, with all the borrowing the government was doing and all the money that they were throwing in and stimulus and, you know, everything that happened during his term that did the opposite. And they're like, you know, he even admits he did stuff that was just not good. But if you're looking to tame inflation right now, because if you look at it and because they go through this here, and they said, let me just read a few things here about consumer prices rose 6.6% in April or 3.8% over the last 12 months. That's down from 0.9% in March. And some 40% of the increase was related to the Iran war's energy shock. But that's little consolation, since so-called core prices, that's taking out food and energy, rose 0.4% in April, an acceleration from 0.2% in March, and 2.8% for 12 months. Service prices were notably hot, with shelter up 0.6% and overall non-energy services up 0.5% or 3.3% over 12 months. The disinflation in goods prices also seems to have stopped, as apparel prices are up 4.2% in the last year, and Whirlpool last week announced it raised prices 10% in April as two examples. Those figures confirm the inflation pop in the recent personal consumption expenditure data. They also suggest that the disinflation earlier this year may have been another false drawings that have typified recent Fed performance. The central bank keeps thinking it has inflation conquered and it begins a monetary easing cycle, only to find out its optimism is premature. The last inflation report marks a dispiriting end to Jerome Powell's 8-year tenure as Fed chair. The press focuses mainly on President Trump's relentless attacks on Mr. Powell and praises him as a stalwart of Fed independence. We've supported we've supported him from those unfair assaults. But Fed chiefs are measured overall by their stewardship of the economy, especially price stability. On those grounds, Mr. Powell's tenure has been a notable failure. The nearby chart tracks consumer price inflation across 8 years of Powell's two terms. And then they just go through it all. He goes, Mr. Powell's tragic error was the pandemic-era price spike that he dismissed for too long as transitory.
11: Yes.
12: Prices soared before the Fed recognized its mistake, hitting an annual rate of 9.1% in June of 2022. The Fed still largely blames supply chain disruptions for the inflation spike rather than its policy choices to accommodate blowout federal spending and keep interest rates low for too long. And that's the problem right there when you look at the Fed. The fact that they still look at supply chains as the problem in that inflation.
11: Yeah. Yeah.
12: The problem that the people in charge and Powell didn't recognize that it was the blowout federal spending that caused it.
11: Yeah. Right.
12: And blaming something else that was not to blame.
11: Yeah, no, that's
12: for the long-term inflation that we had. It might have, we know the supply chain had an effect, but also people pulled back from buying at that point too.
11: If you're
12: because a lot of people were unemployed for a period of time there or had cut back hours.
11: Right. Yeah.
12: And to sit there and ignore it and go, no, it was a supply chain that caused it and not the blowout spending and keeping interest rates low at that point.
11: Right.
12: To ignore that, this is why I've always said we believe that these people that are in power somehow have intelligence beyond what we can understand. And they don't.
11: No, they don't. And if you're building a case against Powell, that should be the focus on the whole transitory thing. You know, if you think of the mindset and where we have been, you have to remind people because people live in the bubble today. I don't know what kind of case you have to make against Powell. I think, again, on the merits, it's already made. And it clearly wasn't going to be the case that he was going to fire Powell as chairman because we didn't get to that point. So the point is that you can, in bringing on Warsh, and hopefully taking a new direction. I can't tell you what is going to happen when it comes to a Fed chair. Because, as you just mentioned, you know, so many people believe that, well, they're in that place for a reason. They must be qualified. Well, not everybody Trump has hired on has stayed on. So I don't know if that will be the case for a Fed chair or is doing an effective job. I don't know if that'll be the case with this Fed chair, next Fed chair, or the following, or whoever it is in that position. And it's been I think you get into the wonkish type of territory, especially when it was never going to be the case that you were going to fire Jerome Powell. And then you're counting on people in a very small group of people to put any thought into that was going nowhere to begin with. The what the Fed is doing, I mean, I'm going to criticize. I don't care if it's Warsh or Jerome Powell. It doesn't, Janet Yellen, I don't care who it is. That's at the helm. I don't care who it is. It's going to be, again, humans are involved in any human endeavor. There's going to be a lot of flaws, especially with so many, they've got a whole group.
12: Right.
11: They're going to make the decision as a group. And we can get into the whole idea of them. The Fed should be audited and there should be greater oversight and everything else. And we've had those discussions for years, but the people don't care when we're, you know, getting close to $39 trillion in debt and nobody bats an eye.
12: Well,
11: then I don't know what to tell you.
12: When you had, because you and I grew up all the time, you could make, you know, because of the Fed rate, you could make, everybody could had a passbook account, a savings account. You could make decent money on it.
11: Yeah.
12: Remember?
11: Yeah.
12: My entire life. And all of a sudden we got to what, 15 years ago?
11: Yeah.
12: And all of a sudden the interest rate was, you know, what? just until a couple of years ago, what you got if you had something in the bank, 0.000001%.
11: Yeah, it was.
12: That was, to me, that was always manufactured.
11: Yeah.
12: That was that, and right. That was more, in my opinion, that was political to keep the interest on the debt low. I mean, right. There was so much manipulation of that you and I back in 2012, remember the whole thing. China's manipulating their currency. Like, what the hell you think we're doing?
11: Yeah, we do it all the time.
12: You know, it's like, what are you talking about? Yeah. We need to stop China from manipulating. We're doing the same thing.
11: Yeah.
12: And so what the thing that got me about Powell, there were a number of things, but the transitory statement, obviously, and we said it at that time with inflation, was a political statement.
11: Yeah.
12: It was not an economic statement.
11: Right.
12: It was not based in economic, in solid economic projections.
11: Right.
12: It wasn't.
11: No. Nope.
12: It was a political statement to protect what? The people in power? I don't know. I can't read the mind. But we knew it was wrong at the time. Remember the laughter we had. It's transitory. Yeah. And that's where my friend Richard.
11: Right.
12: Richard Rosso, the great financial analyst. And an investor down in Houston
11: mm-hmm.
12: came up with permatory.
11: Yeah, which is brilliant.
12: Yeah, I think my friend Richard should become Fed chair.
11: No, I'd love that.
12: But
11: at least I could trust his methodology, his thinking, right?
12: Well, I mean that's the point that the transitory never made any economic sense. It just didn't. And the amount of money that was being pumped. And by the way, other economists knew it. Yeah. Obama economists knew it.
11: Oh, yeah.
12: They warned you can't be printing money. You can't be borrowing this kind of money and just throwing it into the hands of the people.
11: Lawrence Summers.
12: Yeah. Larry Summers said it. Can't do it. The warnings were all there.
11: Yep. Everybody knew it. Anybody yeah. old enough that had seen it before recognized it again.
12: And so really with worse right now, I mean, you know, what do you do? I mean, because how long is the war going to last?
11: Right.
12: Because I don't know where to go with interest rates right now. If you ask me, all right, I don't know when the next meeting is, when they're going to raise it. Is it June? I don't even know.
11: But it's pretty much everybody believes any kind of rate decrease is off the table, you know, with the current situation. Yeah. So
12: that's why you do it. You know, that's why you do it every month, every few months, whatever, when they meet to do that. Because I look at it, I go, I don't know what I would do right now. I don't know.
11: Yeah. Mid-June.
12: Right, there's too many variables right now.
11: You know, the miss yesterday, the median forecast for year over year. Inflation was 3.7 and we hit 3.8. Core inflation year over year, the median forecast was 2.7 and we hit 2.8. And so, you know, which isn't a massive miss on either one of those. Everything else, in fact, I think was pretty much on target. But month over month. But again, if we're still looking at 3.5%, let's say we're looking at 3.5% inflation. If Warsh is at the helm, are you going to make a move to lower interest rates? And does the rest of the Fed agree with you? You know, so that's the question.
12: And my thing is, as this continues to go on, if gas prices remain high. By the way, my gas prices at my gas station went to $3.99.
11: Hmm. Yeah.
12: I think we were up to. I think the most we reached was 439.
11: Yeah.
12: I think
11: my neighborhood's somewhere around there.
12: So we're down a little bit.
11: I haven't
12: bit,
11: bought
12: so.
11: Gas in a few days, but yeah.
12: Shut up.
11: Yeah.
12: And people may be saying, Gary, that was quite rude. I mean, shut up just for he hasn't filled up with gas. I mean, where did that come
11: I drive
12: from?
11: A heavy truck. It's pretty heavy for a Chevy 1500.
12: Oh, you are driving because you're going to Wichita Falls more.
11: Yeah, I'm going, my parents.
12: The shut up was because he only drives a couple of miles to work.
11: Yeah, my commute is only.
12: Right, where I have 28 miles.
11: 2.2 miles.
12: I know that was quite,
11: I coast home usually.
12: Quite reactionary of me.
11: I don't even know if I'll start my truck next time.
12: To say to shut up. But yeah. I look at it and I say, okay, where do I go? Because how much of the inflation? Remember, tariffs have been lowered. Mm-hmm. They're collecting a lot less in tariffs now.
11: Right.
12: So that's off the table. And how much of, you know, you look at right now because of the energy prices, that's what's causing the vast majority of the inflation out there.
11: Yeah. Yep.
12: We are Red Eye Radio.
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0: We are Red Eye Radio. He is Eric Carlin. I'm Gary McNamara. Yeah, so the Fed chairmanship is not a job I would want.
1: No, I don't want that hot seat at all. No, for me, that would be transitory.
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4: ABC News. I'm Dave Packer. A nearly $2 billion fund could be created by the federal government that would compensate anyone who says they were victimized by the Justice Department under President Biden. It's part of a deal that President Trump has offered in exchange for dropping a lawsuit that he's filed. ABC's Pierre Thomas.
5: Trump filed a lawsuit against the IRS in the early days of his second term over the leak of some of his tax returns several years before. And he filed for $275 million in claims against the Justice Department for investigating him. Sources telling us that Trump is looking to drop his suit in exchange for the creation of a $1.7 billion fund to settle claims from anyone who says they were wronged by the Biden DOJ.
4: President Trump back at the White House after days of talks with China's President Xi. He asked as he walked off Marine One how it went.
6: We made great deals. We did great trade deals. We had great relationships. And a lot of things have happened and you'll be hearing about them. But that was a tremendous success. I think it really was a historic moment. Thank you very much.
4: The man believed to be the mastermind behind 20 terror attacks across the globe. Now in custody of the U.S., federal prosecutors are charging Mohammed al-Saldi, an Iraqi national, for carrying out some attacks allegedly in retaliation for the war in Iran.
7: Drop the knife!
8: Prosecutors linked al-Saldi to this stabbing in London that left two Jewish men, including an American citizen, seriously injured. This attempted arson at Bank of New York Mellon in Amsterdam. And this firebombing of a synagogue in North Macedonia.
4: ABC's Aaron Katursky. The search is suspended for the bodies of four divers who died during an underwater cave excursion near the Maldives. Authorities in Italy say that the group of five was attempting to explore caves in at least 160 feet of water below the surface on Thursday. Search teams were called in when the team failed to resurface. The body of another diver has already been recovered. You're listening to ABC News.
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4: Despite an ongoing shortage of air traffic controllers, the FAA has revised its new hiring target downward. According to the new hiring plan, the FAA is hoping to add more than 12,000 controllers to facilities around the U.S. That's down from a prior target of 14,000. Air traffic controller staffing levels are the highest they've been in 6 years, but it's still below a target level, especially as demand for travel has increased post-pandemic. Airlines have also increased their schedules. Colorado Governor Jared Polis has commuted the sentence of a former county elections clerk who was convicted of conspiring to challenge the results of the 2020 election.
10: Tina Peters had been convicted of handing over her county's election software to a person associated with Mike Lindell, the MyPillow CEO and prominent election fraud conspiracy theorist. Governor Jared Polis calls Peters' 9-year sentence extremely unusual and lengthy, and she'll be released on parole next month. Colorado Secretary of State Jenna Griswold says the move will only embolden the election denial movement. Mike Dubusky, ABC News.
4: The Texas Supreme Court rejected a push from state Republicans and Governor Greg Abbott to reprimand the 50 Democratic state lawmakers who fled the state last year in protest of new congressional maps. The justices rejected the argument that the Democrats vacated their offices. The redistricting push in Texas kickstarted efforts in various other states across the country. Dave Packer, ABC News.
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13: For that. Hey, man, I don't write them. I just read them.
0: Now, it's Red Eye Radio. Gary McNamara and Eric Harley talk about everything from politics to social issues and news of the day. Whether you're up late or you're just starting your day, welcome to the show. From the Relief Factor Studios, this is Red Eye Radio.
14: All across America, We are Red Eye Radio. We is me and he. Me, he. He is Eric Harley and I'm Gary McNamara. Hi. Hello. All right, so time for the entertainment portion of the show.
2: Okay. Because it's been far less than entertaining up until now.
14: Democrat Chris Van Hollen asking questions to FBI Director Kash Patel.
2: Yeah.
14: And basically it becomes a back and forth of who's the bigger drunk?
2: Who's smoking the most weed?
14: Here we go. I will say this for Van Hollen, though. They should find, if you're going to go after somebody, and this is the Atlantic story that he's, Kash Patel's, you know, filed a defamation lawsuit against.
2: Yeah, right.
14: That, you know, said basically, you know, he's been missing meetings, drinking on the job, and things like that. And he denies it. But remember, Van Hollen's the one that, remember the, when he was having the margaritas with the Maryland dad?
2: Yeah. Yeah.
14: So they go back and forth on that one, but here it is.
15: Here we go. So you agree, Director Patel, that if one of your agents was unable to perform his or her duties because of excessive drinking, you would need to take corrective or disciplinary action. You agree with that statement?
16: We would implement the inspection review process, just like these other agencies have their own internal investigations, and complete that review.
15: As I said in my opening remarks, I really don't care about your personal life so long as you are able to perform your public and official responsibilities, which are awesome responsibilities. Multiple reports, including reporting by The Atlantic, have alleged episodes of excessive drinking, unexplained absences, and behavior that concern current and former FBI and DOJ officials. You have publicly denied those allegations and filed a defamation lawsuit. So today, as you testify before Congress, is it your testimony that those allegations are categorically false?
16: Unequivocally categorically false.
15: So there have been no occasions during your tenure when FBI personnel were unable to promptly reach you?
16: Absolutely not. You can ask my entire workforce. They hear from me at every single hour of the day, as do these great gentlemen here, as do the men and women of the interagency and state and local law enforcement and the White House.
15: And so there have been no occasions when your security detail had difficulty waking or locating you, is that right?
16: Nope, it's a total farce. I don't even know where you get this stuff, but it's

0: ultimate example of hypocrisy.
1: Mr. Chairman,
0: I will not be tarnished by baseless allegations
1: and
0: fraudulent statements from the media.
2: You know what it sounds like? I think I told you that my brother just learned to text in the last 6 months.
3: Yeah, right.
2: And my brother, along with my sister, is a saint. They take care of my dad 24/7, full-time caretakers.
3: Yeah.
2: But he's got a lot of time on his hands. And so since he learned to text, take a guess who gets the majority of the texts. Well, the texts going back and forth are basically who was a bigger drunk in college, going back a half century.
3: All right. Do we have a winner yet?
2: No.
3: Oh, okay.
2: I mean, half the stuff isn't true, but we make stuff up as we go along. It's just, you know, it's pretty funny. I'll tell you, if those texts became public, I'd be in deep trouble, because if I was in political office, what's all this about here?
3: Yeah, exactly.
2: But your brother claims
4: your own family member,
2: exactly.
4: Mr. McNamara. May I remind you, you are probably not under oath because we're on a debate stage. But however,
2: well, what it is, it's our continuing effort to accuse the other one of being a bigger loser.
3: Yeah.
2: And a pitiful human being in life,
3: which
2: is exactly what brothers do to each other. Even when you get in, even when you get to retirement age, it never changes. So, I was like, it's like maybe Van Hollen wasn't the one to ask that question.
3: Yeah, right.
2: Or to keep emphasizing on it. And apparently part of his filing was $7,000 for a party or liquor or something that happened, that according to thehill.com. But you know how that ended, though? They both agreed, I don't think it's going to happen, but they both agreed that they would take alcohol tests, but only if the other one was there.
3: Right. Yeah. All right.
2: You know, the problem is not the Atlantic story. The problem is, and the story was, Trump wasn't pleased with it when he was with the Olympians in the locker room and champagne was flowing and stuff like that.
3: Right.
2: Trump's not a drinker. He doesn't, you know, we all know that. He's never drank. And so he doesn't like that imagery.
3: Yeah. Right.
2: You know?
3: Yeah.
2: And so, not that he did anything wrong or was drunk. I'm not making that accusation.
3: He just doesn't like the imagery of it.
2: He just doesn't like that imagery, but that's not going anywhere. I mean, I just thought it was, when they were going back and forth, it was just, it was entertaining.
3: Yeah. Wasn't yeah. That? Yeah.
2: All right. In other news, I like this one because when I saw the headline, ex-BLM activist, that's Black Lives Matter activist, says, Democrats are the racists. I went,
3: well,
2: where have I heard that before? A former Black Lives Matter activist pulled back the curtain on what he called the fraud and indoctrination of the radical left, explaining why he came to believe the movement that he supported was a scam. Xavier DeRosso said he spent his youth supporting liberal causes, describing himself as the kid in college spreading woke stuff on campus, but that his awakening came during the 2020 George Floyd riots. He joined, he was on Riley Gaines' podcast to discuss what changed his mind. Socialism has literally never worked. Black Lives Matter has always been a scam, and the Democratic Party has always been the party of racism and violence. I have just been drinking the Kool-Aid because this was the indoctrination that was put upon me from the age of a little child. These are all quotes, by the way.
3: Yeah. Right.
2: DeRosso now is a conservative content creator and a personality for PragerU, conservative publication, videos, whatever the content, whatever that's done by Dennis Prager, explained that his shift began while being cast for the Netflix reality show The Circle. He started researching conservative arguments, initially wanting to debunk them, but then realized he'd been blinded by his own confirmation bias. He said that when he tried to question

0: things like the riots or whether the millions raised were actually going to the victims' families, he was met with hostility from Black Lives Matter. Whenever I called it out, I was told that I needed to stay in line or that I was losing the plot, and I just got sick of it. Adding that he realized how performative activism actually is.
1: Mm.
0: Ooh, I like that mm-hmm. line.
1: Yeah.
0: Wow, that's a great line. And, you know, I thought of when I, you know, you could the Black Lives Matter protests, but when you look at now it's No Kings.
1: Well, it's pretty much all modern activism on the left is performative. Because you can't tell me, and by the way, we know this because of what we have seen with how well organized a lot of these events are, right? There's big money that goes into organizing them. Yes, they're shared thought, and there are a lot of lunatics on the left, no doubt. But you're going to take it to another level when the camera's rolling. It is performative. It is, in fact, I think for a lot of the people there, I think they're there to see the train wreck.
0: He said at the time in 2020 that while he outwardly supported these movements, the Black Lives Matter movement, he had long-standing reservations about their messaging. He noted he had family and friends who worked in law enforcement during the height of the anti-police movement. I thought it was weird that so many people were demonizing every single cop and every single police department.
1: Mm.
0: Mm. Where'd you hear that before? Mm. That sounds like something that I'd heard on Red Eye Radio. Mm. And I thought it was insane to watch the looting and rioting happening. He also noted that the families of the victims of violence were not actually being helped by the organization claiming to support them. Breonna Taylor's mother was even speaking out, saying that her daughter's name and death were being exploited and there were millions of dollars being made off her death. Not a single dollar went to her, went to legal fees or anything of that nature. So I just started seeing the fraud pretty early on. Hmm. So they go, in 2025, federal prosecutors launched an investigation into whether senior leaders of the Black Lives Matter organization defrauded donors of tens of millions of dollars. In December of 2025, the executive director of BLM Oklahoma was indicted on 25 federal counts, including wire fraud and money laundering, after allegedly embezzling over $3 million in donations to fund international travel, shopping, and real estate. But I think it's interesting just to find out when people on the left, you know, whether it's Michael Rappaport, who, by the way, is saying he might run for mayor of New York now.
1: Yeah, yeah.
0: So,
1: all right. Well.
0: But when you see, I think it's fascinating because you really don't see major figures on the right moving to the left. You may have the Never Trumpers.
1: Yeah.
0: But, you know, you look at, for example, Bill Kristol.
1: Right.
0: He's completely changed his political philosophy.
1: Yeah. It's hard to believe he was ever a conservative.
0: Yeah. When you look at it, it doesn't make it, and he doesn't explain why.
1: No, because we judge him based on what he has said since becoming pretty much the Never Trumper. I mean, if you're going to put a face on the whole Never Trumper thing, it's his.
0: Well, I mean, you can disagree with Trump. We disagree with Trump. We haven't given we disagree with everybody.
1: That's the points we have made, and we have said okay, but explain why you disagree from a conservative point of view, and he's gone in the opposite direction.
0: Right. We haven't changed our opinions
1: on
0: anything.
1: No.
0: And, you know, and so we can criticize. And plus, you know, I voted for Trump 3 times. I don't hate anybody. There isn't any emotional hate. I don't hate anybody.
1: I want him to continue to have control of the House and Senate.
0: Yeah, and
1: until he's done being president.
0: And I want the Republicans in the executive branch. I mean, my whole point is I want, even though the Republican Party is not as conservative as I would like, the option is not an option.
1: There is no turning back.
0: And so people recognize that. They recognize the fact that, you know, you're not, I haven't been emotionally damaged because Trump or anybody else is in political office.
1: No.
0: You know, it's not I can't eat. I can't sleep. I can't do this because I disagree with every politician.
1: That's where they were. Right. Remember when he won in 2016 and when he won again in 2024. They just lost their ever-loving mind.
0: I don't think there's a politician I've ever agreed with 100%.
1: No.
0: And so, you know, and so they get the criticism. We analyze things, and people recognize that. But it's when the hate and emotional immaturity just comes out of nowhere.
1: Yeah.
0: Where, like, with Bill Christie, you never saw it before, and all of a sudden he's this absolute mush of liberal, insane emotion.
1: Well, and it was clear, I think, a big part of that. Now, he's behind everything that he says in terms of his opinions and everything else. But there was also that the liberal activist media embracing him as a never-Trumper, kind of like what they did with James Comey and others, where all of a sudden they just turn into something that's completely different than, now, not for Comey, but for Bill Kristol, than he had portrayed in the past, which tells me, again, the fact that he got emotional and clearly his emotions were driving him when he became a never-Trumper. That tells me that he was a liberal all along.
0: Or Liz Cheney.
1: Yes, same thing.
0: With everything with their investigation.
1: There's no way you can look at the January 6th committee.
0: Right.
1: The whole thing.
0: And look at
1: and justify it.
0: And look at the lack of any type of due process that she advocated.
1: Right.
0: Blew her conservative credentials completely. But we explained precisely. We just didn't say we hate Lynn Cheney because she disagrees with Trump.
1: No.
0: We explained specifically why she lost any chance of ever being able to promote conservative principles. Because if you don't believe in due process, you're not a conservative. Right. You're not a constitutionalist.
1: Right.
0: And so, you know, but there is no hatred I have towards anybody.
1: No.
0: I don't hate anybody. I don't have time. I don't have time. There's too much other things to be emotional about.
1: Like exactly.
0: My stinky sports teams.
1: Right.
0: And
1: your annoying brother by text.
0: And my brother. Yes.
1: Yes,
0: my brother.
1: Yeah.
0: We are Red Eye Radio.
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0: Beer Runner Radio, he's Eric Carly, and I'm Gary McNamara. I mean, I just love, I read the headline to start off the show. I was just going through headlines, but this was a James Freeman's op-ed piece in the Wall Street Journal. Democrats still willing to consider candidates without Nazi tattoos. And it says, national media pundits may be ready to settle for a disturbingly kooky candidate for the U.S. Senate in vacation land, but the votes that count belong to Maine residents, with absentee voting set to begin next week for the state's June 9th primary. Not all Democrats ready to line up behind Graham Plattner. The message from professional progressives is that extremism can not only be tolerated, but can even be celebrated as charming authenticity. I just thought that was a great way to write that.
1: Yeah.
0: And just talking about the people like members of Governor Janet Mills' inner circle, a lot of people still going to, you know, claim they're going to vote for her.
1: Right.
0: And as we told you, there's another candidate, you know, in there also. But they're like, you know, there's more people coming out now. Democrats saying we can't have this. We can't have this.
1: Right.
0: We cannot have a Nazi as our candidate. While really the mainstream of the Democratic Party is saying, no, no, no. Being a Nazi because you were angry and you were an angry Nazi shows genuine authenticity. And that's
1: exactly
0: what we need in the Democrat Party.
1: You were being real in the moment.
0: Yeah.
2: Disabilities.
3: Join me in the fight at PVA.org.
4: ABC News, I'm Dave Packer. Sources tell us that President Trump is expected to drop his $10 billion lawsuit against the IRS. They say this would be in exchange for the creation of a $1.7 billion fund to compensate allies who claim they were wrongfully targeted by the Biden administration. House Democratic Caucus Chairman Pete Aguilar.
5: This is ridiculous, but this is exactly, you know, who he is. Some way, somehow, he'll find a way to try to pay himself in addition to, you know, some of the 1,500 insurrectionists who he pardoned for trying to take over the Capitol here.
4: President Trump back at the White House after days of talks with China's President Xi. The U.S. Supreme Court has denied Virginia Democrats' request to stay the Supreme Court decision that invalidated a voter-approved redistricting effort. The Texas Supreme Court rejecting a push from state Republicans and Governor Greg Abbott to reprimand the 50 Democratic state senators.
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1: And he is Eric Harley, and I'm Gary McNamara. Good morning. Welcome. 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Now, this is one of my favorite things from yesterday, and I just happened to see it because I was just going through X, and Jonathan Turley wrote about it, and thecollegefix.com has it, and where the University of California at Davis has a thing called the Whole Earth Festival. Okay?
2: Yeah.
1: And be honest with you, it looks like all liberals in there.
2: Yeah.
1: Well, the Whole Earth Festival has written a public apology for an informal drum circle that it denounced as cultural appropriation.
2: Uh-huh.
1: And as Jonathan Turley writes, and so many other people commenting on it, it's like, he writes, given the presence of both drums and circles in every single culture, it's not clear where the appropriation was found. They couldn't find where the appropriation was, but they still had to apologize.
2: Yeah.
1: They don't even know what the hell they're apologizing for.
2: No, they can't find it. But we're sorry anyway. How many times does that happen? Someone made fun of, who was it that made fun of Jimmy Kimmel one time apologizing for a joke that he made? And I don't remember what it was about. And then they showed him at the podium. I don't know where he was. It looked like L.A. City Hall or something. It probably was outside his studios. And he's at the podium apologizing and crying. I was like, what are you apologizing for? You're a comedian.
1: Did you ever see...
2: You're supposed to be a comedian.
1: You ever see the interview? I'm sure there's been more than one interview. I saw the one interview where Daryl Hall, they asked him if he was culturally appropriating songs.
2: Yeah,
1: he was
2: right.
1: Involved in cultural right. appropriation.
2: Right, exactly. And no, remember...
1: He just went, he goes, I grew up with this music. And you know, so many of the rhythm and blues bands, when he was a kid,
2: yeah,
1: he went down to the studios.
2: Mm-hmm.
1: And he would do whatever they wanted him to do.
2: Mm-hmm.
1: I mean, he was a part of that.
2: That's where his training and influence was.
1: Exactly. That's where it all came from.
2: Right.
1: And I think, I forgot who it was that, I don't know if it was the OJs or the Spinners that were on, you know, the Daryl Hall, the great show. That,
2: right, yeah.
1: I don't even know if it's still on anymore.
2: Yeah, Daryl's House.
1: Daryl's House.
2: I don't know if it is.
1: What a great show. I mean, what a great show.
2: Yeah.
1: And it was either, I can't remember, was the, it might have been the OJs.
2: Hmm.
1: And they were blown away. They had no idea his background. And they went, oh, you're really legit. But he just said, he goes, I'm paraphrasing here. He said, music is music. We all pick up different influences.
2: Yeah.
1: If you make great music, you make great music.
2: Mm-hmm.
1: He said, I didn't create the sound that I have. I was influenced by it and went down our own path. And did it. I'm not taking credit for the genre.
2: Right.
1: I'm simply playing music because it's music, and music is supposed to bring people together. And the best thing in music is when you can take different forms of music and different types of performers and bring it all together. Music is not about separation. It's about bringing people together.
2: Right.
1: And so here you have this whole Earth Festival that had to write a public apology for having a drum circle. And they can't even figure out what the cultural appropriation is.
2: Right.
1: Nobody knows.
2: Yeah.
1: Because every culture has both drums and drum circles in their culture, apparently.
2: Yeah. Right. And because, I don't know, they don't belong to a culture. But we live still, the left lives, in the world of apologies. You're part of a movement today. You're the oppressor tomorrow. Nope, wait, you're the oppressor today.
1: It's so much easier being a conservative than a liberal.
2: No, it would be exhausting to be a liberal.
1: I mean,
2: the rules change every day, which means you got to go to the door. The rule book's on, I think this is how they do it. They deliver it to the door every day. Like DoorDash drops it off or something. And then you got to read the rule book because it changed from last night when you went to bed.
1: Man, I just, I'm sorry, I have to apologize for cultural appropriation, or I have to apologize because your sensitivity and blah, blah, blah, blah, blah, blah, blah, blah, blah.
2: Justin Timberlake did a duet with Prince's hologram at the Super Bowl. And not only did they come out and say that was wrong, and I'd say I'd probably agree with it, I didn't see it. You and I always just comment on the news that comes from whatever event. No, I didn't see it. I saw the clip.
1: I know why you said it's probably wrong, but it got nothing to do with cultural appropriation.
2: No, it's the hologram thing. Stop it. Right. And so that whole thing then quickly evolved into, and all of your music, Justin, is cultural appropriation. Huh? Here's a guy that was hired to do the Super Bowl for, and it's announced months ahead of time. Here's the halftime show. And so he comes out, he does this, which again, stop with the holograms. You know, I just read this the other day. Prince's estate does not allow for a tribute band. You can do cover songs, a cover song. You can't be a Prince tribute band. They go after you legally. And so it's obviously.
1: Wow.
2: Yeah. So it's obviously controlled. That was controlled by the estate of Prince. They have to run that through them. The Super Bowl, the entertainment committee, the whole thing, months of planning and promotion of this. And the moment it's done. Look, cheesy doing it with a hologram. Sorry. But it evolved into all of your music is cultural appropriation. You got blonde hair and blue eyes. Sorry. And
1: you need to sing white music.
2: Well, and it's like the dude's been around forever. You and I were just talking in during the break about boy bands.
1: Yeah.
2: And he was, you know. He was in sync and you know, launched his solo career out of that. So he's been around for a long time. I mean, I took my daughter to see NSYNC. She was in middle school, I think. And, I mean, it was, I don't know, back in the 90s, whenever it was. So he's been around for so long, then all of a sudden, no, it's cultural appropriation.
1: Well, it's we.
2: That's the rule book changing.
1: We better first explain before we lose our music street cred.
2: Yeah,
1: why we were talking boy bands?
2: I'm just
1: getting over
2: because all the posters you put up in the control room. That was obvious.
1: As you can tell, I mean, my voice is still a little out of it. Both of us, over on the other side of the wall.
2: Yeah, producer Alan caught what we had. I blame me, quite
1: frankly. I don't know if Ron is sick, but Alan caught it.
2: Yeah.
1: Respiratory thing. So I'm just going through the TV. Saturday or Sunday, I was like, I just can't do anything. And there was I don't know if it was HBO Max or whatever, but there was it was CW.
2: Hmm.
1: They always have music documentaries.
2: Yeah, okay.
1: And it was on boy bands. And I just happened to, you know, click. I go, what's this? I end up watching the whole thing.
2: Mm.
1: Now, when boy bands became popular in the 90s, I'm into completely different music. I mean, I didn't even pay attention. I was like, boy bands manufactured, whatever.
2: Yeah.
1: I learned a lot.
2: Mm-hmm.
1: I learned a lot about so many of the so-called boy bands that said, we weren't boy bands.
2: Yeah.
1: We weren't manufactured. We actually came together on our own and did the, and it's like, you know, they're talking about, the stereotyping and bigotry of calling us a boy band and how they all hate the whole boy band thing.
2: Well, it's like calling Metallica hair metal.
1: Yeah.
2: And they weren't hair metal.
1: Yeah, great, great. Well, it's like when people start saying, well, I'm into heavy metal and, you know, Poison.
2: Yeah. That's not metal.
1: And I'm just like, well, you know, and I actually listened to some of the music and they did some a cappella stuff and I forgot which band it was, but went through all different ones. In fact, a band that I actually had no idea was a boy band, and I had their album in the 90s, a band called, and they were actually in the documentary called The Moffats from Canada.
2: Mm-hmm.
1: And to me, they were a rock band.
2: Mm-hmm.
1: And they played their own instruments.
2: Right.
1: I never knew it until I met a woman down here in Texas. She goes, do you like any of the boy bands? I'm like, no, I hate them. She goes, I like the Moffats. I go, I've got that album. They're a boy band. And she goes, they're a boy band. I go, no, they're not. Yes, they are. And apparently they fit the definition, you know, of a boy band.
2: Yeah.
1: But they were being played on the alternative stations up there.
2: Mm-hmm.
1: Yeah. Out of Toronto.
2: Yeah.
1: You know, and so that's why you never looked at them as a, you know, because they didn't play boy bands.
2: Well, I saw a Def Leppard video like about a month or two ago. And I said, you know, I said to myself, they're kind of like a boy band with instruments is what they became. If you followed Def Leppard from the beginning, which I did, then they, you know, pour some sugar on me.
1: God,
2: sorry, that's a weird request.
1: Well, no, that's why.
2: Huh?
1: People have asked me, because they know I've done a variety of things in my life. What the hardest job I ever had was, the hardest job I ever had was a wedding DJ.
2: Mm-hmm.
1: Now, I've explained the problems. I worked for a guy. We played records back then, and we were getting into maybe some CDs.
2: Yeah.
1: It was records.
2: Yeah.
1: So you had to have there was nowhere where you go on the computer, oh, the bride's family has asked for this song, and you punch it in, download it, and play it.
2: Mm-hmm.
1: No, didn't have it. And he would never have, if they requested 10 songs, he might have 5 for me.
2: Yeah.
1: But what I hated the most is when that song came out, and I had to play that damn song,
2: mm-hmm.
1: which I hated more than anything on the planet, more than anything ever in my life, maybe,
2: mm-hmm.
1: besides Bobby Goldsboro watching Scotty grow.
2: Mm-hmm. Or honey.
1: No, no, you're right. It was honey.
2: Yeah.
1: Watching Scotty grow was honey.
2: It's, mm-hmm. Yeah.
1: Look how big the tree has grown. but
2: are you admitting to burying her under a tree? Sorry.
1: And so I had to actually play that. And then this one, I can still remember the one wedding. It was at a fire hall.
2: Mm-hmm.
1: I had to play it like 10 times. Play it again. Play it again. Play it again. And I remember, when I would get there, the check would be there, and it was like, and we're going back, when did that song come out? Late 80s?
2: Yeah.
1: Yeah, late 80s.
2: Yeah, 86, 88, somewhere.
1: Okay.
2: I don't know.
1: Yeah. So, and, you know, I was making like $500 a night.
2: Mm-hmm.
1: It was great money.
2: Mm-hmm.
1: And I felt like I was a prostitute.
2: Well, you play what the crowd wants. That's why they pay you. So, look, I've had a bride, and it was a family member. Whisper into my ear, and I did have the advantage of downloading songs on the fly. I'm sitting there working on a laptop, and I always get asked to do it a couple of times I did. And this one time, the bride gently whispered into my ear, turn that blank off. And she didn't use the word blank. And I was like, you know, I'm just downloading popular songs, right? And it was like, oh, man. I wasn't getting paid before. I'm totally not getting paid now. So, yeah. Yeah, that's a nightmare of a job.
1: Yeah, and so the hardest money I ever had to earn. But the whole point was they got into the whole thing about cultural appropriation.
2: Mm-hmm.
1: And so that's why it's been on my mind. So when I saw Turley talking about the whole Earth Festival at UC Davis that had to write a public apology for a drum circle, and it's like, all cultures have drums and circles, and they play music in circles.
2: Right.
1: There is no ethnicity that claims that claims ownership to it to begin with, but they had to apologize and not even know what they were apologizing for.
2: Right.
1: Just amazing.
2: Yeah. You can't define it.
1: You can't even define it anymore. I would hate to be a liberal just because I've always have to. Can I say this?
2: No.
1: Can I say this? Can I say this? Can I say
2: Well,
1: this?
2: No. This is exactly what's going on with the 28 candidates. Who's going to rise to the top? Well, today it's AOC, but it might be somebody else tomorrow. Why? Because today you're the champion. Tomorrow you're the oppressor.
1: Well, the perfect example is Tom Steyer can't answer the question, are you evil because you're a billionaire?
2: Exactly.
1: Because AOC says
2: right.
1: You got to be a criminal. So are you a criminal?
2: Right. Yep. So exhausting much. For them, but we love it.
1: Oh, yeah, yeah. Keep it going because it makes our show.
2: Yeah.
1: Well, we don't have to do any work anymore.
2: Exactly.
1: That's it. That's
2: yeah, thank you.
1: Is. Yeah. We are Red Eye Radio.
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0: We are Red Eye Radio. He's Eric Carlin. I'm Gary McNamara. Well, Mamdani got an extra $4 billion from Hochul.
1: Oh,
0: so
1: man.
0: New York State has decided to fund the communist regime, at least for this budget, of Mamdani. And he said, well, we may have some kind of cuts, and we're going to add more user fees, I guess, is what they're going to do.
2: Right, yeah.
0: Add more user fees or whatever. But the property tax thing has been dropped.
2: Yeah, right.
0: He might have been impeached if would have done that.
2: Exactly. Well, that's, it's a problem.
0: But the rest of New York?
2: Yeah.
0: I'm sure you're happy to be funding more of New York City.
2: It's for the better good.
0: Yes.
2: That's not even your city.

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10: ABC News. I'm Dave Packer. Colorado's governor is giving a break to a convicted felon who's serving time for election tampering. Disgraced former Mesa County clerk Tina Peters was sentenced to 9 years for orchestrating a security breach. Prosecutors said she was motivated by a false conspiracy theory about the 2020 election. Governor Jared Polis telling ABC affiliate KMGH he did believe she was sentenced too harshly.
11: In the case of Tina Peters, it really is about the disparate sentence. It's a commutation. I've never considered pardoning her. To be clear, she committed a crime, deserves to be a convicted felon.
10: On social media, President Trump posting Free Tina. Sources tell ABC News President Trump's expected to drop his $10 billion lawsuit against the IRS.
12: Trump filed the lawsuit against the IRS in the early days of his second term over the leak of some of his tax returns several years before. And he filed for $275 million in claims against the Justice Department for investigating him. Sources telling us that Trump is looking to drop his suit in exchange for the creation of a $1.7 billion fund to settle claims from anyone who says they were wronged by the Biden DOJ.
10: ABC's Pierre Thomas. President Trump back in Washington after days of talks with Chinese President Xi Jinping. But while the White House is touting few agreements, questions remain on whether China is fully on board. President Trump says she offered to help push Iran to reopen the Strait of Hormuz and said China would not give Iran military equipment. Former Biden-era U.S. Ambassador to China, Nicholas Burns.
13: President Trump was right to press this issue. China has a lot of leverage on Iran. China wants the strait to open. It does not want Iran to be the toll keeper in that strait. And so now it's time for China to use that leverage. Whether they will or not, I'm just not sure.
10: The Supreme Court Friday rejecting Virginia's bid to restore a congressional map that voters approved. It would have given Democrats a chance to pick up four seats in the closely divided U.S. House of Representatives. 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
10: Volunteer firefighters in Maine battled a fire and explosion at a lumber mill on Friday. There were 11 injuries, all firefighters, but the employees at the mill made it out okay.
16: We're in Waldo County, made up of all volunteers, and what I saw was professional firefighting efforts. I saw everybody working hand in hand to pull hose lines, to move apparatus, and to put water on the fire.
10: Fire Marshal Sean Essler, the cause of the fire under investigation. Some severe weather will roll into parts of the Midwest and South this weekend.
17: Into tomorrow, the threat shifts south and west into eastern Colorado and central Iowa. By Sunday, now we're really ramping it up from north central Oklahoma out to Minnesota. By Monday, another active day with severe storms from north Texas all the way to the western Great Lakes, watching cities like Wichita and Omaha over to Des Moines. The threat will linger into Tuesday. Heat out ahead of the storm right here in New York, 90s by Tuesday and Wednesday.
10: ABC News meteorologist Lee Goldberg. All right, we're sorry to do this to you.
18: 1-877-CARS-FOR-KIDS.
10: Yeah, there it is. The Cars for Kids jingle. That's the one that seems to get stuck in your head. It's not airing anywhere in California anymore. That after a judge ruled in favor of a plaintiff who accused the nonprofit of false advertising. The suit alleges that Cars for Kids didn't allocate funds to underprivileged kids in California, but instead funded a group that provides Jewish summer camps and programs for teenagers in New York and New Jersey. Cars for Kids calls the ruling deeply flawed. Dave Packer, ABC News.
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21: All across America, we are Red Eye Radio. He is Eric Harley, and I'm Gary McNamara. Good morning.
22: Hello.
21: And just the headline.
22: Yeah.
21: The headlines are just themselves. And these are legitimate headlines.
22: Right.
21: Okay, yeah, this is not the Babylon Bee.
22: Yeah.
21: You didn't earn that. AOC's unintentional confession. Well, she cannot earn $1 billion because she is useless.
22: Yeah, I've said that a few times since she made that comment. She can't earn $1 billion.
21: Right. She can, so she can't earn $1 billion, so yeah. She believes nobody else can.
22: Right.
21: But then this one. Democrats still willing to consider candidates without Nazi tattoos.
22: Yeah. Right. still willing to consider them. Oh my gosh. Oh, God. I love it. My gosh. You know, this is the thing. At one point in my life, I remember when my dad retired from the military. He went on to have a second career, truck driving. But when he retired from the military, I thought, oh, man, this would be great. My brother-in-law retired as a major from the Air Force after 20 years, and he was like 40, 42, somewhere there. And I thought, oh, man, that'd be great. Of course, he went on to a second career, too. And I thought to myself, you know, back then, at those times, oh, man, retire. Oh, be great. I can't. Because of the headlines you just brought, it would be impossible. The torment I would go through. Because what am I going to do? Give up my smartphone? That can't happen. I need my smartphone. Have to go back to a flip phone so I can't see anything. Just have to put blinders on like the Democrats do. Was it Maureen Dowd that said that? Her friends all draw the curtains and close the blinds and shut the doors when there's, and turn the TV off when there's bad news about Democrats.
21: Mm-hmm.
22: Yeah, I'd have to pretty much exclude myself from everything. It would drive me nuts.
21: Well, I guess this means that both AOC and then Tom Simkowski, if you remember Tom Simkowski, the character from Office Space.
22: Yeah, yeah, yeah.
21: Remember when the Bobs are in there and they go, yeah. What about this Tom Simkowski? He's useless.
22: Yeah, yeah, yeah.
21: But that's so funny. And then this got to me because this is like we're doing a classic rock show today. Let's play the oldies but goodies.
22: Yes.
21: I'm like, wow, here we go.
22: And there are so many.
21: Here's this. You ready for this headline?
22: What do you got?
21: Rage Against the Machines. Tom Morello faces backlash after singing at New York City ICE protest rally.
22: Wow. Singing, huh?
21: Remember, they are actually, when you break it down, as we said years ago. I mean, we're going back, what, 20 years ago?
22: Yeah, probably. Something
21: when
22: like
21: was
22: that.
21: It when Rage Against the Machine and Green Day, was that Bush? That was Bush, I think.
22: I thought Clinton, but go ahead.
21: And we said, wait a minute. They're, you know, him and Zach DeLaRocca, they're

0: Yeah, somewhere in there. Yeah,
1: Clinton.
0: Yeah, it would have been.
1: Clinton.
0: Yeah. Okay.
2: But Rage for the Machine. I mean, that's the, you know, that, and I think that was really when we started saying that, and I can't remember when I started saying Rage for the Machine. They're not Rage Against the Machine, they're Rage for the Machine.
0: Mm-hmm.
2: Because you cannot be a socialist Marxist and talk about the independence and the rights of the individual, because the whole concept of that is that you are controlled by the state.
0: Right.
2: And when I look back at it, it's like, oh, okay, they were actually the leaders of projection, accusing the other side what they actually are, and identifying themselves as what they actually are not.
0: Yeah. Yeah.
2: But as we've always said, if you're a Marxist socialist, you have to lie about everything. But it was funny because some of the comments, Fox has a story of the comments after he spoke, and he said the Trump administration is the authoritarian clown show and called for a mass movement of peaceful anti-fascist crime fighters. Now, he's using the term fascist now. It's like apparently he's taken such a long vacation that he hasn't realized the fascist label has been used up already.
0: Yeah, right. Yeah,
2: that was used up a couple of years ago.
0: Yeah.
2: I just some of the responses Fox has here. Performs, being the apt word here, like a commie circus clown. Lowlife Tom Morello wants Americans to be murdered by illegal aliens and trillions wasted on them. F this guy. There it is. So now he's raging for the machine.
0: Yeah.
2: He pretended to rage against. Does he even know that? Well, to that person, you know, welcome to what we've been saying for a couple of decades.
0: He's never known that.
2: they don't know.
0: No. There's, no. They're not talking about freedom from the machine. They're talking about everybody getting in line with the machine.
2: With the machine, exactly. Where the rule of law, if you don't believe in the rule of law in a constitutional republic, in a democracy, under the umbrella of a democracy, then you're the fascist.
0: Right. Yep.
2: And we said that about...
0: You want chaos.
2: Look, we're so old, we remember when Antifa was anti-fa.
0: Mm-hmm.
2: Remember that when they first came out? Because we had talked about them a long time before they ever hit it. And we're like calling them anti-fa because anti-fascist. And it's like Antifa. We're like, you can't even pronounce it right. It's you're almost like the Democrats in Virginia who can't even spell.
0: Yeah.
2: You saw that, right?
0: Yeah.
2: Yeah. In the briefs.
0: Yeah.
2: Couldn't spell Senator right.
0: Right.
2: And then they they had it labeled for the wrong court. You know, they just can't get it. This is all the redistricting stuff.
0: Right.
2: And their appeal on it. And it's like, wow.
0: Yeah. And it's lawyers and legal experts preparing those briefs.
2: I know. Yeah. Well, what comes with far left liberalism is also complete and total incompetence.
0: Well, this is why they believe it's impossible to become a billionaire. Because from their useless perspective of being absolutely highly underqualified for anything, they can't. There's no way in the world. It won't happen. It ain't gonna happen.
2: But the one thing that I loved was all you have to do as a Democrat right now is make noise and say the stupidest things like AOC did this week, and she's risen to the top now of the Democrats for 2028 in the latest poll. You saw that, right?
0: And all you have to do is ask her if she's going to run, and then she gets in this rock star mode, I want to change our country. This is how easily the Democratic Party's rank and file is swayed by that BS.
2: Yeah, yeah.
0: That's absolute garbage.
2: I saw that yesterday.
0: Please, by the way, make it happen. I want that debate stage to happen all day long.
2: I burst out laughing when I saw that one, and I said, typical. Because remember, what she said, the two things, a billionaire, and what was the other thing she said? It was the one that you can't be a billionaire. There was another thing she said last week. I forgot what the other one was. It was just as stupid.
0: Yeah.
2: And it was conservatives that promoted the daylights out of it. Mm-hmm. It wasn't. It

0: wasn't liberals.
1: Right.
0: So conservatives would go, this is the most idiotic thing you can possibly imagine. What AOC said here, this is idiotic. It's moronic. It's the intelligence of a first grader. I'm sorry, I'm insulting first graders here. Mm-hmm. I mean, that's how, because there's just jokes about it. It's mocked left and right to anybody that has any type of critical thinking skills at all. She rises right to the top of the Democrat polls for 2028 in the latest poll.
1: Yeah. Yep.
0: That's because it doesn't matter whether it's the truth. It doesn't matter whether it doesn't make any sense at all. It doesn't matter whether there are any dots that are connected. It's just if you say the other side is evil and you say it loud enough and mm-hmm. the other side mocks you on it because it's so ridiculous mm-hmm. that they go, that must be the key. That's how we're going to win. So let's go for her now.
1: Yeah. Yeah.
0: She's the kind of radical that we need. That is completely and totally clueless as to how the world actually works.
1: That's exactly it.
0: But that's where the party is now.
1: That's exactly who they are.
0: Well, I mean, you think about it. One of the perfect examples is the governor's race in California.
1: Mm-hmm.
0: And, you know, you look at it and it's obvious. These are all the people that have been a part of running California. They all sit there and say there's these horrible problems that they created. And so they created the problem, and then they claim that everything they've done is the right thing, but if you put them into power, they're going to solve the problem by doing the right thing that got California to the point of where they are now that everybody's complaining with. You can't make this crap up!
1: No, that's, I mean, and that's it. Who's going to fix what we've done?
0: Right.
1: Well, we'll tell you what we're going to do. More of the same! Yeah!
0: It's just, I mean, it's bizarre.
1: Swalwell dated a spy. And it was known, he was called the Snapchat King on Capitol Hill. Yet, up until everything fell out, he was doing very well in the gubernatorial race in California.
0: Yeah.
1: My point is, they knew. The people of California know and had heard the stories about his behavior. Don't say nothing, won't be nothing.
0: Oh, and then the best part with that, another headline from Jonathan Turley.
1: Hmm.
0: Watching Tom Steyer desperately seek forgiveness from the left for being a billionaire is reminiscent.
1: Yeah. Yeah.
0: Of the struggle sessions of the Cultural Revolution, where the affluent or educated would confess all of their sins. And the headline, California billionaire Tom Steyer dodges the question of AOC's claim that one can't earn $1 billion.
1: Yeah.
0: So now he's got to deal with the fact that the Democrats believe that if you're a billionaire, you're evil.
1: Right.
0: So how can you be running? Because now in just the last couple of days, because she said it's not possible. Oh, that's what it was.
1: Hmm.
0: You can't become a billionaire. And added the point because you have to be evil. You're committed a crime somehow.
1: Yeah. They do it by breaking the rules and committing crimes. Yeah.
0: And so it goes in the headline: California billionaire Tom Steyer dodges questions on AOC's claim that one can't earn $1 billion. She previously said it was a myth that a person could earn $1 billion.
1: Right.
0: Wow.
1: Well, there are big donors on the left. I'd love to know where the donors are.
0: Well,
1: because this is not exclusive to AOC, the whole eliminate billionaires thing. And because you got to be in line. It's the new thing they're on. Their dry erase board this week says no billionaires. And where are they going to get the money?
0: Oh, the other one was the American Revolution was fought against billionaires. That was the
1: other Yeah.
0: I mean, it's
1: yeah.
0: That was
1: the foundation of the country was a fight against billionaires.
0: Well, but will the donors go to her? Because let's lay this out. It only takes a couple of seconds to lay this out. We just did the story earlier this week. Kamala Harris, the donors are like, we don't want to touch her.
2: Mm-hmm.
0: She's an idiot.
2: Mm-hmm.
0: The things she says are completely and totally idiotic. She can't complete a sentence. All right. AOC comes in. Completely moronic, the things that she has said. Complete idiocy. Completely false. Are donors going to say, well, let's go from Kamala Harris to AOC? Because remember, the donors are not the Democrats that are being polled here.
1: No.
0: Because the Democrats that are being polled.
1: We always said follow the money. That's where right. That's where you'll see the vibrant campaign, the viable and vibrant campaigns. That's what happened to, in fact, Harris in 2019. The money just was never there. It's not going to be there this time. But given the exodus of billionaires in blue states and blue cities, I have to believe you don't put your, because here's what it used to be. Billionaires would give to the left, including Donald Trump, thinking it would buy you favor legislatively. Thinking that, well, I'll soften the blow here by donating. Now they know this group means business. Back when Donald Trump gave money to Hillary Clinton's campaign, that was a very different scenario.
0: Now,
1: you were hoping, you were looking to buy, you would give, in fact, billionaires would often give to both sides. Now, when it came to Warren Buffett, he gave to both sides on the left in the primary of 2008. He gave to Hillary and to Obama equally because he didn't want to have to make a choice. But they do it to buy favor. But now they know this group is serious. And I can't wait to follow the money on this next season,
0: now,
1: presidential
0: remember,
1: season.
0: This is just, it was one poll, Atlas
1: yeah.
0: Intel, but it also
1: right.
0: had Rubio winning the Republican nomination by a landslide.
1: Interesting.
0: We are Red Eye Radio.
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0: We are Red Eye Radio. He is Eric Cronin. I'm Gary McNamara. Coming up following the bottom of the hour, we will get coming up here in a little bit. We'll get to the inflation numbers and the latest polling out there. And we know it's a long time away.
1: Mm-hmm.
0: And we know polls tend to not be accurate. But when you compare the Atlas Intel poll, which was the most accurate pollster for the presidential election in 2024 and in 2020. And they show a completely different scenario, both on the Republican and the Democrat side. And we'll make this comparison of it. Someone's methodology is way off.
1: Yeah.
0: Because, for example, for the, you look at the, let me just see here, the Harvard-Harris poll, the Republican poll, there is a difference of 45 points.
1: Wow.
0: Now, does that show the indecisiveness of the electorate this far out?
1: Could be.
0: Yeah, well, it's interesting. We'll get to that coming up next.

0: but you can adopt one. 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
1: ABC News, I'm Dave Packer. The nation's largest commuter railway is on strike. Workers from New York's Long Island Railroad walked off the job at 12:01 a.m. Saturday morning after negotiations with the Metropolitan Transportation Authority ended without a new contract. Long Island and the New York City region bracing for an extremely challenging commute should this continue to Monday. President Trump back at the White House after days of talks with China's President Xi, asked as he walked off Marine One how it went.
2: We made great deals. We did great trade deals. We had great relationships. And a lot of things have happened and you'll be hearing about them. But that was a tremendous success. I think it really was a historic moment. Thank you very much.
1: Sources tell ABC News President Trump's expected to drop his $10 billion lawsuit against the IRS. It would be in exchange for the creation of a massive fund to compensate allies who claim they were wrongfully.
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10: All right. 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
11: Polls are always fun. A year and a half out.
10: Oh, they're the most fun right now.
12: Yeah, they're so much fun.
10: Nate Bargatze is leading in Tennessee, and he's not even running.
11: here we go. All right. If you look at, we'll go back to April 28th when there were the Harvard-Harris poll was done. Mm-hmm. Okay.
10: Yeah.
11: And for example, Harris led. She had 50%. This is for the Democratic nomination. She was at 50. Newsom was at 22. Buttigieg and AOC at 8. Shapiro and Kelly at 9. Pritzker at 6. All right. Harris was up 28 points.
10: Yeah.
11: All right.
10: Yeah.
11: On the other side, the Harvard-Harris poll, Vance 48. Trump Jr. 18. Rubio 16. DeSantis 9. Robert Kennedy Jr. and Tucker Carlson, Ted Cruz, Ramaswamy, Youngkin, and Governor Kemp at 4. Tucker Carlson with 4. So that was on April 28th.
10: Okay.
11: All right.
10: By the way, if Pritzker ever makes the debate stage in the primaries in 28, he's immediately going to be booed off because he's a multi-billionaire.
11: That's
10: so
11: right.
10: He's can't
11: a billionaire.
10: Stay.
11: Right. He's evil.
10: Right.
11: We don't have to say that Pritzker and Steyer are crooks.
10: No, the left will do all that.
11: Right.
10: Yeah. And this has nothing to do with his weight when it comes to Pritzker.
11: No.
10: So you guys quit saying that because that's wrong.
11: Yes.
10: It's about his net worth.
11: Right.
10: Not his net worth.
11: Do not assume that because he
10: made. So quit saying it.
11: Just don't assume because he's packed on a few pounds.
10: Right.
11: That, you know, because he's a crook as a billionaire.
10: Yeah.
11: That
10: he's
11: means
10: eating more than his fair share or something like
11: that.
10: Right.
11: Yeah. That he practices.
10: Stop that.
11: That he practices gluttony. That's
10: just stop those
11: right.
10: rumors now. The
11: right.
10: camera adds 300 pounds.
11: Yes.
10: So stop it.
11: So we go to May 11th. All right.
10: Okay.
11: Monday, May 11th. Earlier this week, the Financial Times. Harris up 22. She has 38, Newsom 16, Buttigieg and AOC at 9. Okay?
10: Okay.
11: On the Republican side, Vance up by 25. He's got 40, Rubio 14, Trump Jr. 15, DeSantis 8. All right?
12: Okay.
11: Tucker Carlson 2. Cruz has 3, so Cruz is beating Tucker Carlson.
12: Barely.
11: So now we go to Tuesday of this, yesterday, all right?
12: Yeah.
11: Now, this poll was done till the 7th, so really, if you think about it, this is from the 4th till the 7th, so the majority of this, it really hadn't settled in. I don't think it was out yet, because that would have been, 6 days ago, the end of the poll.
12: Yeah. By the way, I have 0. That means I'm only 3 points behind Ted Cruz. That's weird.
11: Well, but the point is, if it was 6 days old, the billionaire stuff from AOC wasn't out yet.
12: Yeah. Yeah. True.
11: But in the Atlas Intel poll from they came out yesterday, but it was done the 4th through the 7th.
12: Okay.
11: Okay.
12: All right.
11: Now remember, Atlas Intel, the most accurate pollster of the presidential election.
12: Mm-hmm. Number one with a bullet. Yeah.
11: Number one with a bullet.
12: Yeah.
11: By the way, people might think we're violent or
12: that's a radio thing.
11: Or we're just very, very, very, very, very old school radio.
12: Yeah, exactly. Either way, it would be wrong.
11: Yes, exactly. But Atlas Intel, the most accurate pollster for the presidential election.
12: Yeah.
11: The last two elections.
12: Right.
11: Has AOC in the lead for the Democrat side with 26, Buttigieg 22, Newsom 21, Harris 13. So if you want to look at it from the Harvard Harris poll just a few weeks ago, where she had 50.
12: Yeah.
11: She's lost a significant portion of that. She's lost 37 points. Now, has she lost 37 points, or is the methodology of one of these pollsters completely bogus, or even in a random survey this far out, people really have not made a decision of who they want? All right, so you have, but AOC with 26, Newsom 21, Harris 13.
12: Yeah.
11: Everybody else had 2. Two or zero. That was it. You basically had AOC, Buttigieg, Newsom, and Harris. Now, on the Republican side, now this is mind-boggling because no one saw this one coming. Rubio leads with 45. Vance has 30. DeSantis, 11. Trump Jr. 0.
12: Wow.
11: And I know someone's asking me, I know what you're asking. All right, guys, explain it. I can't explain it.
12: I don't know. I don't know. It's now, early. That's the only thing I can say.
11: Now, I will say this. The one thing that I think I don't know how to read the Democrat side, because I can't. We can tell you that the things that they believe are insane and explain why they're insane.
12: Yeah.
11: I can't explain to you what's going through their brains in the polling and why AOC would be leading. You know, I just can't. Now, I can for the Republican side. You know, if the Atlas Intel is more accurate, and remember, we're so far out that, again, I think what it may give you an indication is people are, and we talked about this the other day, Republicans are extremely pleased with how Rubio explains what the president is doing.
12: Yeah. Yeah.
11: And he has a way of debating on the national stage, which DeSantis doesn't have. People like DeSantis, but he's the governor of Florida. He's not out there every day.
12: Right.
11: Rubio's out there every day. You see Rubio a lot more than you see Vance.
12: Mm-hmm.
11: And the fact that, you know, Trump hasn't jumped in, and we know that Rubio has said that he's not, you know, he won't run against Vance. We'll see what happens in the long run in that one. I really believe that Republicans, because I know I talk to Republicans all the time and they roll their eyes. They agree with what so much of Trump is doing, but they're like, my God, he can't explain even what he's doing at times. Mm-hmm. I get that from Republicans all the time. Rubio, instantaneously, you go, wow, this is how you explain it.
12: Right.
11: You know, Trump, an incredible communicator when he first ran, because we knew exactly what he wanted. He identified the problem, as we have said. But when you get into the specifics, we talked about yesterday, you know, for when he was talking to the, he took the question, and the first thing we said is we know exactly what he's saying, that, you know, prices don't matter when you're fighting a war. You fight the war to win a war.
12: Yeah, you're not focused on the prices. Right. You can't let the pressure domestically. Right. Once you've made the commitment on the mission, you can't do that. You've got to fulfill the mission.
11: Right. We understand exactly. But the way he said it was not that way.
12: Well, there is a better answer. And you can say splitting hairs, but splitting hairs will matter.
11: Well, yeah, splitting hairs
12: because
11: matters when you
12: the
11: can
12: the problem
11: take-
12: is that the video went viral. The leftist media made it viral.
11: Right.
12: And so, you know, when you say not for 1 minute, you're not focused on prices, the better answer is, well, we're looking to free the world of the kind of tyranny that Iran has put upon the world, mm-hmm. which means a freer world, which means capitalism is a greater influencer for everybody and benefits everybody. So, yeah. That's part of the point. A free world includes capitalism, so if that satisfies your answer, yeah, but that's not the main point of the mission. The first thing is to, of course, rid them of nuclear ability, and that's what we're doing.
11: Right.
12: I didn't write that. I didn't have to. I didn't have to think hard about it.
11: No. Well, the first thing I thought of was that little clip, and they won't, again, it'll be used in ads.
12: Mm-hmm. Yeah,
11: if we're not out and prices don't come, you know, don't moderate, they're not going to come down. I mean, gasoline prices will come down.
12: Right.
11: And you may see, you know, because food was up because of shipping, because
12: right.
11: of
12: right.
11: fuel prices. Mm-hmm. But once those all if they can end it in a month and everything comes down again with how the Democrats are performing, especially in Congress right now, CNN did one of the polling yesterday. You know, it could change everything for this upcoming, you know, midterm. So Democrats are so bad, you know, that is the Republicans' best hope, you know, right now.
12: Right.
11: But that little, if price, we're still involved in this and prices are still high and gasoline's through the roof, they're going to take that little clip where he said, I don't spend a minute thinking about prices.
12: Mm-hmm. Right.
11: And that's, you know, and that's where you have to pay attention to the things that you say, and Rubio does.
12: Yes.
11: You know, Rubio, right. when he filled in last week at the White House press briefing.
12: Mm-hmm.
11: Perfect.
12: Yeah.
11: Every answer was as perfect as you could possibly get. And as we have said, the biggest problem that the Republicans and this administration has had is communicating the wins.
12: Well, and the one thing that Rubio's done since his time in the Senate, and it's a very different scenario being in the Senate, is he quit flinching. He quit walking around. He quit walking around the direct answer.
11: Yeah, that's yeah.
12: And as Secretary of State, it's paramount, but also in today's world, it's paramount. You can no longer go back to the days of the blah blah answer. Nobody wants to hear it. They want to hear the truth and directly, and they want to hear conviction in your answer.
11: We are Red Eye Radio.
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0: We are Red Eye Radio. He's Eric Cronin, and I'm Gary McNamara. Yeah, so, I mean, it's fun to look at the polls here, and we always enjoy it. But I think when you see such a difference from poll to poll, somebody should at least explain that part of it probably is methodology, but probably a lot of it is the fact that nobody has made up their mind. It's so far away that nobody's made up their mind.
1: Well, and the Democrats,
0: who they wish to vote for president.
1: The rank and file on the left are a fickle group. You know, a part of identity politics is to retrain the mind to, again, find the next victim, but also that includes the next oppressor, which could be by 28 AOC. So we don't know.
0: Well, because Tom Steyer could, you know, in the California gubernatorial race could be the oppressor, and Pritzker, if he decided to run, could be the oppressor too, the evil billionaire.
1: Right, yeah.
0: Yeah. I wouldn't want to be a Democrat who's a billionaire and be sitting on that debate stage.
1: Right.
0: And I really think that the difference in the polling, not that Rubio would win, because I don't think he would run, but the fact is it just shows that the base is very pleased with his performance.
1: Yeah.
0: Because I do believe the base believes that this administration does not communicate as effectively as they could
1: right.
0: on a number of areas.
1: Mm-hmm.

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7: From ABC News, I'm Dave Packer. A nearly $2 billion fund could be created by the federal government that would compensate anyone who says they were victimized by the Justice Department under President Biden. It's part of a deal that President Trump has offered in exchange for dropping a lawsuit that he's filed. ABC's Pierre Thomas.
8: Trump filed a lawsuit against the IRS in the early days of his second term over the leak of some of his tax returns several years before. And he filed for $275 million in claims against the Justice Department for investigating him. Sources telling us that Trump is looking to drop his suit in exchange for the creation of a $1.7 billion fund to settle claims from anyone who says they were wronged by the Biden DOJ.
7: President Trump back at the White House after days of talks with China's President Xi. He asked as he walked off Marine One how it went.
9: We made great deals. We did great trade deals. We have great relationships. And a lot of things have happened, and you'll be hearing about them. But that was a tremendous success. I think it really was a historic moment. Thank you very much.
7: The man believed to be the mastermind behind 20 terror attacks across the globe, now in custody of the U.S.,
10: Federal prosecutors are charging Mohammed al-Saldi, an Iraqi national, for carrying out some attacks allegedly in retaliation for the war in Iran.
11: Drop the knife!
12: Prosecutors linked al-Saldi to this stabbing in London that left two Jewish men, including an American citizen, seriously injured. This attempted arson at Bank of New York Mellon in Amsterdam. And this firebombing of a synagogue in North Macedonia.
10: ABC's Aaron Katursky. The search is suspended for the bodies of four divers who died during an underwater cave excursion near the Maldives. Authorities in Italy say that the group of five was attempting to explore caves in at least 160 feet of water below the surface on Thursday. Search teams were called in when the team failed to resurface. The body of another diver has already been recovered. You're listening to ABC News.
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10: Despite an ongoing shortage of air traffic controllers, the FAA has revised its new hiring target downward. According to the new hiring plan, the FAA is hoping to add more than 12,000 controllers to facilities around the U.S. That's down from a prior target of 14,000. Air traffic controller staffing levels are the highest they've been in 6 years, but it's still below a target level, especially as demand for travel has increased post-pandemic. Airlines have also increased their schedules. Colorado Governor Jared Polis has commuted the sentence of a former county elections clerk who was convicted of conspiring to challenge the results of the 2020 election.
15: Tina Peters had been convicted of handing over her county's election software to a person associated with Mike Lindell, the MyPillow CEO and prominent election fraud conspiracy theorist. Governor Jared Polis calls Peters' 9-year sentence extremely unusual and lengthy, and she'll be released on parole next month. Colorado Secretary of State Jenna Griswold says the move will only embolden the election denial movement. Mike Dubusky, ABC News.
10: The Texas Supreme Court rejected a push from state Republicans and Governor Greg Abbott to reprimand the 50 Democratic state lawmakers who fled the state last year in protest of new congressional maps. The justices rejected the argument that the Democrats vacated their offices. The redistricting push in Texas kickstarted efforts in various other states across the country. Dave Packer, ABC News.
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1: 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Whether you're up late or you're just starting your day, welcome to the show. 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
11: All across America, we are Red Eye Radio. He is Eric Hurley, and I'm Gary McNamara. Hello. All right. So you ready?
3: I'm ready.
11: Inflation.
3: Yeah.
11: It came out yesterday.
3: Yeah.
11: As we all know, I'm looking at the... okay, here it is. Okay. I want to make sure I got the right chart here.
3: Mm-hmm.
11: Bureau of Labor Statistics here, if you want to know where we get the information from, which is directly from the Trump administration.
3: Yeah, right.
11: The consumer price index increased 0.6% after rising 0.9% in March.
3: Mm-hmm.
11: That's because gasoline prices skyrocketed in March.
3: Right.
11: They still went up in April, but not as much as they did in March. And that's really the, I think that was 40%. The index for energy rose 3.8% in April, accounting for over 40% of the monthly all items increase.
3: Hmm.
11: The shelter index also increased in April, rising 0.6%. The index for food increased 0.5% over the month, as the index for food at home rose 0.7%. And the index for food away from home increased 0.2%. The index for all items taking out food and energy rose 0.4% in April. The all items index rose 3.8% for the 12 months ending in April. The core inflation, which is all items less than food and energy, rose 2.8% over the year, following a 2.6% increase over the 12 months ending in March. The energy index increased 17.9% for the 12 months ending April.
3: Yeah.
11: The food index increased 3.2% over the last year. The one thing that I saw was, 3.8% with ending in April, 3.8%, and wages up 3.6% over that time. So wages not keeping up with the inflation, whatever the reason, and that's all that matters. You know, you can say whatever you want, but prices matter to people. As we have said before, when people say, yeah, but the stock market is not prices. GDP is not prices. Job growth is not prices. It's individual and it affects everybody every single day. That's the challenge this administration still has and the Republicans have going into the midterms. If prices weren't a problem, I really wonder what it would look like for Republicans versus Democrats, because the Democrats are so insane on everything.
3: Yeah.
11: But you look at it, gasoline in April was up 5.6%. So it's been up. It's up 30% really over the last year. All energy. Gasoline, 28.4%. Fuel oil, 54.3%, which is going to affect everything across the board that has to be shipped. Everything. Mm-hmm. Electricity, up 6.1% over the last year. And it was up 2.1% for April. April alone, it went up.
3: Yeah.
11: Utility gas service was actually down. Well, that's to be expected, though. You would expect, especially if you have April as you get into the warmer season, there's more of a gas supply.
3: Less demand.
11: And less demand, but it's still up 3% over the last year. I'll see if my natural gas prices are going down. new vehicles... down 0.2%.

0: 4.3% for the year. Medical care services, 3.2%. So let me see, what else are we looking at here? The index for food at home, 2.9%. Fruits and vegetables rose 6.1% over the last 12 months. So there you go. I mean, that's basically it. If you can sit there and you can say, yeah, but the war is responsible because of gasoline, you probably would be, or because of oil going up, you probably would be correct, because it affects everything. And some of those things that weren't affected as much in March would be affected in April, because it would be delayed. You know, the those price increases might be delayed a month at that point. You know, it's again, that's the biggest problem. When you think about it, that's the biggest problem Republicans have and this administration has. And we've said it since day one.
1: Yeah.
0: Of this administration.
1: Since before the war. Because this has been this bringing prices down promise was a problem to begin with.
0: Yeah.
1: That shouldn't have been a campaign promise in 24. It should have been to stabilize the economy. And leave it at that. Don't make the promises. President Trump didn't have to, as a candidate in 2016, didn't have to directly make promises on the border, just had to have a position of being strong on the border. And that worked for him. He didn't have to get into the weeds on things. And there were promises you didn't have to make in 24. And that comes back to haunt you even before the war. So, because there's nothing you can do about bringing prices back to 2019 levels. You can't do anything about that. That's not going to happen, even if you hit your target rate of 2% on inflation and that were to maintain for years on end, then you would have still an increase in prices from where they are now. That's just how inflation works. And that should have been it. That should have been, again, look, we didn't break this. And because of inflation, we're not going to be able to bring prices down to 2019. What we can do is we can, through deregulation, we'll do everything in our power to bring earnings up. That's it. That's all you have to say. But then you add to it the war and the cost of energy, and that's always, this is one thing we talk about with companies coming here to the U.S. to do business. They want, first and foremost, cheap, plentiful energy. They want less regulation. All these things make them more profitable. So when you talk about investment in the U.S., companies coming here to set up shop, that's what we have talked about for years. And with the war, it is temporary. It is a geopolitical effect. But the question is, again, how long can you stall? And because I don't know that it is necessarily a stall, but the conversation and the messaging sounds like a stall. I don't know what's going on behind the scenes.
0: Well,
1: I'm not in the Situation Room. So, you know, that's, but it, people, most people don't think as far as I just took it. They don't say to themselves, well, I'm not sure what's going on, so I have to give them benefit of the doubt. No, what they see is 430, 440. And higher per gallon at the pump when they go to fill up their car once a week, twice a week, or however often they have to.
0: And I don't believe, you know, but because the president lost basically the 15% tariffs, which went down to 10%, probably tariffs aren't one of a reason why, I mean, prices may be a little higher because of it, but they would be higher if the Supreme Court hadn't made that decision. As to the trade court, that hasn't gone into effect yet.
1: Right.
0: So the 10% tariffs are still there. Now, the president, again, and it's interesting because I went, you know, because of the price of beef right now. And I just went, because it came out about a week ago, he may lower the tariffs or suspend the tariffs on beef.
1: Mm-hmm.
0: I go, that might be a good thing to do, because I really hardly ever eat beef or hamburgers or anything at all until the summer comes along.
1: Yeah.
0: I probably eat more beef during the summer than I do all year. So when

0: he lowered it, and the administration suspended the tariff rate quotas on beef and said, we're lowering the tariffs, we're suspending the tariffs in order to make beef more affordable. And then Charlie Cook writes from this on X, not in National Review, but on X, as Trump has explained, tariffs do not raise prices and are paid for by foreigners, which is why, checking notes here, suspending or removing them lowers prices and make things more affordable.
1: Yeah.
0: And this is the problem.
1: Just like in December.
0: Well, the biggest credibility problem that Trump has on this with conservatives is not the fact that tariffs can't be used if people are involved in unfair trading practices.
1: Right.
0: It's the fact of trying to tell conservatives that raising the cost of doing business lowers prices.
1: Right.
0: Or telling conservatives that foreigners, as he's still doing, mm-hmm. are paying the tariffs as he's lowering the tariffs. How many times has he lowered the tariffs and said, I'm lowering the tariffs so you can afford these prices and it will bring prices down? So he's talking out of both sides of his mouth.
1: Well, it only took one White House visit from King Chuck to do away with the Scottish whiskey tariffs.
0: Yeah.
1: You know what I mean? It's not even just, it's the, on your point of lowering prices, they've admitted it how many times now. But then also on the lack of justification when it's like, oh, you know what? That was a good meeting and we'll do away with the tariffs. And it was, it made me want to have my own No Kings rally because the problem is. No, the issue at hand is, and we've said it from the beginning, whatever your tariff game is going to be, choose it and stick with it. Of course, the court handed him a defeat, but even before then, it was all over the place.
0: Well, but even on that, I mean, he was back out again the other day, you know, going after the courts and saying they're, you know, they're doing it because they're in favor of China.
1: Right.
0: No. A president cannot tax American companies.
1: Right. Congress can.
0: The executive branch can't do it. Congress can. And on the last one where Congress specifically said, a long time ago when we were in the gold standard, that if balance of payments are out of whack, the executive branch can use tariffs. Everyone knows. That's why even his supporters didn't back him on when the trade court came out. You didn't see the backers saying they did something wrong because he's promoting trade imbalance. Trade imbalance is not balance of payments, as we've explained before. Mm-hmm. It's so crystal clear legally, and he's out there still railing that they're for the Chinese. It doesn't do you any good. You're not getting anywhere with conservatives who understand economics.
1: Right.
0: And, you know, that's one of the biggest problems for this administration right now and for Republicans, because conservatives know that the populace, because there's the populist wing, which is rah, rah, rah. Look, did you see the latest one with the trade representative that's been covered over the last week and how they're trying to justify the new tariffs coming in?
1: Yeah.
0: That no foreign company should be able to produce more than what their own country handles.
1: Right.
0: And if they produce more and ship it over here, well, that's a reason for us to retaliate with tariffs. Well, for God's sakes, Boeing an American company, then has to stop with two-thirds of their production because two-thirds of their production goes overseas.
1: Right.
0: I mean, it's you're talking economic BS here over and over again to justify something that's killing you politically.
1: Yeah.
0: And you're not getting, I saw the other day, I think it was Bessin out there saying, look at this, because of the tariffs, you know, we've exported more than we've ever exported before, which of course we're always going to do as the economy increases. He didn't mention the fact that the trade imbalance hasn't changed.
1: Right.
0: You know, so they're picking and choosing. And conservatives economically are not idiots. They understand what's going on. And the BS as we said from the very beginning, and we were criticized severely for that. Manufacturing has lost 80,000 jobs over the last year. The trade imbalance has not lowered. The economy is at 2%, and so much of the economy is medical.
1: Mm-hmm.
0: Even the job creation, Trump even said it the other day, because so much of the new jobs are people getting part-time jobs, working two jobs. The president even admitted it the other day.
1: Right.
0: And most of it is medical fields. Manufacturing's getting killed in this country job-wise.
1: Well, the debate ended for me, and I didn't end it. You didn't end it. The Trump administration ended it when they announced 200-plus food tariffs would be drawn down.
0: Yeah.
1: To save families money,
0: right?
1: And the same with beef. You don't have to debate me. Debate them.
0: Well, they're debating themselves.
1: If doing away with the tariffs saves families money, then why wouldn't you draw down all tariffs? It's not going to happen where it goes to zero. I don't expect that. But why not take the brunt of what you have in place now and eliminate it, or drop it down to where it was before to save families money? Why wouldn't you do that? Is it pride? I can't tell you. The debate isn't with me, it's with them.
0: We are Red Eye Radio.
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3: It is now mid-May, but I think we can finally put to rest any additional freeze concerns for the central and eastern United States.
4: With USDA meteorologist Brad Rippey saying, late April, early May cold outbreaks and freeze events following record warmth in March and early April raised crop concerns.
3: With specialty crops and with winter wheat, it often doesn't take very long to do significant damage at a certain stage of development.
4: And in the case of fruit trees, plants, and vines, in freeze event locales,
3: concerns have extended from the Midwest into the Mid-Atlantic and Northeast. Extensive reports of damage to a variety of specialty crops, and at least on a local to regional scale, this could result in a reduction of fruit availability. It's also extended into the wine grape sector, and we could see a year where we don't see a whole lot of wine production in some of the hardest hit areas of the Northeast and the Mid-Atlantic.
4: I'm Rod Bain reporting for the U.S. Department of Agriculture in Washington, D.C.
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0: We're Red Eye Radio. He is Eric Carney, and I'm Gary McNamara. And the other thing, and you were talking about before, you know, with the war in Iran and inflation and everything else. Every day that this goes on, where there's indecision from the White House, and we mentioned it the other day when two of the biggest supporters in the media, the president, which is the New York Post, and the Wall Street Journal editorial page, on the war with Iran, have said, do something.
1: Yeah, right.
0: But just sitting here with every single day, you know, saying, okay, well, he hasn't said in the last 36 hours, said Iran wants a deal and maybe we're getting a deal. I mean, the talk is much more negative now, but every day that the liberal media throws out accusations about whether they're true or not, about what Iran is doing, that they have their missile sites back, whatever, every single day erodes the support from his own party.

0: impact in your community. Learn more at vacareers.va.gov.
1: ABC News, I'm Dave Packer. Sources tell us that President Trump is expected to drop his $10 billion lawsuit against the IRS. They say this would be in exchange for the creation of a $1.7 billion fund to compensate allies who claim they were wrongfully targeted by the Biden administration. House Democratic Caucus Chairman Pete Aguilar.
2: This is ridiculous, but this is exactly, you know, who he is. Some way, somehow, he'll find a way to try to pay himself in addition to, you know, some of the 1,500 insurrectionists who he pardoned for trying to take over the Capitol here.
1: President Trump back at the White House after days of talks with China's President Xi. The U.S. Supreme Court has denied Virginia Democrats' request to stay the Supreme Court decision that invalidated a voter-approved redistricting effort. The Texas Supreme Court rejecting a push from state Republicans and Governor Greg Abbott to reprimand the 50 Democratic state senators.
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11: That's true. The big guy speaks the truth. So I'm just editorial board, Wall Street Journal.
12: Yeah.
11: The Senate, well, they did. They confirmed him yesterday. Did they confirm him? Kevin Warsh was confirmed, I thought.
12: Well, you know what was interesting?
11: It said it's poised this week to be confirmed. I thought he was yesterday.
12: Well, Newsmax reported that he was confirmed. Others, all the other sources said cleared a key Senate hurdle, thought was committee.
11: Okay. All right.
12: But it said, here's from Newsmax.com. U.S. Senate on Tuesday confirmed Kevin Warsh to a 14-year term as Federal Reserve Governor, marking an important step toward his succeeding Jerome Powell.
11: Okay.
12: So not as
11: All right. Okay. Okay.
12: Chair.
11: That's what. Okay.
12: Yeah.
11: Right. So, but here it is.
12: Yeah.
11: Because I saw that same thing too, and I'm like, oh, okay. The Senate is poised this week to confirm Kevin Warsh as the new chair of the Federal Reserve. And the Wall Street veteran may be wondering why he ever signed up for this duty.
12: Yeah.
11: Tuesday's consumer inflation data for April shows he's inheriting one of the most difficult monetary tasks since Paul Volcker took over from G. William Miller in 1979.
12: Mm.
11: By the way, I'm old enough. I remember that.
12: Yeah.
11: I remember how high interest rates had to go to tame that inflation.
12: You remember when Volcker had curves. Only economists are going to get that joke. That's so sad.
11: Yes. So when you look at it, and they talk about, you know, I almost said Volcker. they talk about, you know, Powell and the fact of, remember, he was the one that said inflation is transitory and then admitted later on, you know, that interest rates, you know, with all the borrowing the government was doing and all the money that they were throwing in and stimulus and, you know, everything that happened during his term that did the opposite. And they're like, you know, he even admits he did stuff that was just not good. But if you're looking to tame inflation right now, because if you look at it and because they go through this here and they said, let me just read a few things here about consumer prices rose 6.6% in April or 3.8% over the last 12 months. That's down from 0.9% in March. And some 40% of the increase was related to the Iran war's energy shock. But that's little consolation since so-called core prices, that's taking out food and energy, rose 0.4% in April, an acceleration from 0.2% in March, and 2.8% for 12 months. Service prices were notably hot, with shelter up 0.6% and overall non-energy services up 0.5%, or 3.3% over 12 months. The disinflation in goods prices also seems to have stopped, as apparel prices are up 4.2% in the last year, and Whirlpool last week announced it raised prices 10% in April as two examples. Those figures confirm the inflation pop in the recent personal consumption expenditure data. They also suggest that the disinflation earlier this year may have been another false drawings that have typified recent Fed performance. The central bank keeps thinking it has inflation conquered and it begins a monetary easing cycle, only to find out its optimism is premature. The last inflation report marks a dispiriting end to Jerome Powell's 8-year tenure as Fed chair. The press focuses mainly on President Trump's relentless attacks on Mr. Powell and praises him as a stalwart of Fed independence. We've supported him from those unfair assaults. But Fed chiefs are measured overall by their stewardship of the economy, especially price stability. On those grounds, Mr. Powell's tenure has been a notable failure. Mm. The nearby chart tracks consumer price inflation across 8 years of Powell's two terms. And then they just go through it all. It goes, Mr. Powell's tragic error was the pandemic era price spike that he dismissed for too long as transitory.
12: Yes.
11: Prices soared before the Fed recognized its mistake, hitting an annual rate of 9.1% in June of 2022. The Fed still largely blames supply chain disruptions for the inflation spike rather than its policy choices, to accommodate blowout federal spending and keep interest rates low for too long. And that's the problem right there when you look at the Fed. The fact that they still look at supply chains as the problem in that inflation.
12: Yeah. Yeah.
11: The problem that the people in charge and Powell didn't recognize that it was the blowout federal spending that caused it.
12: Yeah. Right.
11: And blaming something else that was not to blame.
12: Yeah. No, that's
11: for the long-term inflation that we had. It might have. We know the supply chain had an effect. But also, people pulled back from buying at that point too.
12: If you're
11: because a lot of people were unemployed for a period of time there, or had cut back hours,
12: right? Yeah,
11: and to sit there and ignore it and go, no, it was a supply chain that caused it, and not the blowout spending and keeping interest rates low at that point,
12: right?
11: To ignore that, this is why I've always said we believe that these people that are in power somehow have intelligence beyond what we can understand. And they don't.
12: No, they don't. And if you're building a case against Powell, that should be the focus on the whole transitory thing. You know, if you think of the mindset and where we have been, you have to remind people, because people live in the bubble today. I don't know what kind of case you have to make against Powell. I think, again, on the merits, it's already made. And it clearly wasn't going to be the case that he was going to fire Powell as chairman, because we didn't get to that point. So the point is that you can, in bringing on Warsh and hopefully taking a new direction, I can't tell you what is going to happen when it comes to a Fed chair, because, as you just mentioned, you know, so many people believe that, well, they're in that place for a reason. They must be qualified. Well, not everybody Trump has hired on has stayed on. So I don't know if that will be the case for a Fed chair or is doing an effective job. I don't know if that'll be the case with this Fed chair, next Fed chair, or the following, or whoever it is in that position. And it's been I think you get into the wonkish type of territory, especially when it was never going to be the case that you were going to fire Jerome Powell. And then you're counting on people in a very small group of people to put any thought into that was going nowhere to begin with. What the Fed is doing, I mean, I'm going to criticize. I don't care if it's Warsh or Jerome Powell. It doesn't, Janet Yellen, I don't care who it is. That's at the helm. I don't care who it is. It's going to be, again, humans are involved in any human endeavor. There's going to be a lot of flaws, especially with so many, they've got a whole group. Right.
11: That they're
12: going to make the decision as a group, and we can get into the whole idea of them. The Fed should be audited, and there should be greater oversight and everything else. And we've had those discussions for years, but the people don't care when we're, you know, getting close to $39 trillion in debt and nobody bats an eye.
11: Well,
12: then I don't know what to tell you.
11: When you had, because you and I grew up all the time, you could make, you know, because of the Fed rate, you could make, everybody could had a passbook account, a savings account. You could make decent money on it.
12: Yeah.
11: Remember?
12: Yeah.
11: My entire life. And all of a sudden we got to what, 15 years ago?
12: Yeah.
11: And all of a sudden the interest rate was, you know, what? Just until a couple of years ago, what you got if you had something in the bank, 0.000001%.
12: Yeah, it was.
11: That was, to me, that was always manufactured.
12: Yeah.
11: That was that, and right. That was more, in my opinion, that was political to keep the interest on the debt low. I mean, right. There was so much manipulation of that you and I, back in 2012, remember the whole thing. China's manipulating their currency. Like, what the hell you think we're doing?
12: Yeah. We do it all the time.
13: You know, it's like, what are you talking about? Yeah. We need to stop China for a minute. We're doing the same thing.
11: Yeah.
13: And so what the thing that got me about Powell, there were a number of things, but the transitory statement, obviously, and we said it at that time with inflation, was a political statement.
12: Yeah.
13: It was not an economic statement.
12: Right.
13: It was not based in economic, in solid economic projections.
12: Right.
13: It wasn't.
12: No. Nope.
13: It was a political statement to protect what? The people in power? I don't know. I can't read the mind. But we knew it was wrong at the time. Remember the laughter we had. It's transitory. It's transitory. Yeah. And that's where my friend Richard.
12: Right.
13: Richard Rosso, the great financial analyst and an investor down in Houston,
12: mm-hmm.
13: came up with permatory.
12: Yeah. Which is brilliant.
13: Yeah. I think my friend Richard should become Fed chair.
12: No, I'd love that.
13: But
12: at least I could trust his methodology, his thinking, right?
13: Well, I mean, that's the point. The transitory never made any economic sense. It just didn't. And the amount of money that was being pumped. And by the way, other economists knew it. Yeah. Obama economists knew it.
12: Oh, yeah.
13: They warned you can't be printing money you can't be borrowing this kind of money and just throwing it into the hands of the people.
12: Lawrence Summers.
13: Yeah, Larry Summers said it. Can't do it. The warnings were all there.
12: Yep. Everybody knew it. Anybody old enough that had seen it before recognized it again.
13: And so really with worse right now, I mean, you know, what do you do? I mean, because how long is the war going to last?
12: Right.
13: Because I don't know where to go with interest rates right now. If you ask me, all right, I don't know when the next meeting is, when they're going to raise it. Is it June? I don't even know.
12: But it's pretty much everybody believes any kind of rate decrease is off the table. You know, with the current situation. Yeah. So
13: that's why you do it. You know, that's why you do it every month, every few months, whatever, when they meet to do that. Because I look at it, I go, I don't know what I would do right now. I don't know.
12: Yeah. Mid-June.
13: Right, there's too many variables right now.
12: You know, the miss yesterday, the median forecast for year over year inflation was 3.7 and we hit 3.8. Core inflation year over year, the median forecast was 2.7 and we hit 2.8. And so, you know, which isn't a massive miss on either one of those. Everything else, in fact, I think was pretty much on target. But month over month. But again, if we're still looking at 3.5%, let's say we're looking at 3.5% inflation. If Warsh is at the helm, are you going to make a move to lower interest rates? And does the rest of the Fed agree with you? You know, so that's the question.
13: And my thing is, as this continues to go on, if gas prices remain high. By the way, my gas prices at my gas station went to $3.99.
12: Hmm.
13: Yeah. I think we were up to, I think the most we reached was $4.39.
12: Yeah.
13: I think
12: my neighborhood's somewhere around there.
13: So we're down a little.
12: I haven't bought gas in a few days, but yeah.
13: Shut up.
12: Yeah,
13: and people may be saying, Gary, that was quite rude. I mean, shut up! Just for he hasn't filled up with gas. I mean, where did that?
12: I drive a heavy truck. It's pretty heavy for a Chevy 1500.
13: Oh, you are driving because you're going to Wichita Falls more.
12: Yeah, I'm going. I said, to my parents.
13: The shut up was because he only drives a couple of miles to work.
12: Yeah, my commute is only
13: right where I have 28 miles.
12: 2.2 miles. Yeah,
13: I know that was
12: quite, I coast home usually.
13: Quite reactionary of me.
12: I don't even know if I'll start my truck next time.
13: Shut up. But yeah. I mean, yeah, I look at it and I say, okay, where do I go? Because how much of the inflation? Remember, tariffs have been lowered.
12: Mm-hmm.
13: They're collecting a lot less in tariffs now.
12: Right.
13: So that's off the table. And how much of, you know, you look at right now, because of the energy prices, that's what's causing the vast majority of the inflation out there.
11: Yeah. Yep.
13: We are Red Eye Radio.
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17: A better life with Dr. Sanjay Gupta. if you're someone who isn't super active, just thinking about the amount of exercise you're supposed to get every week can feel daunting. 75 minutes of vigorous exercise, 150 minutes of moderate intensity exercise. It's a lot. But I have some good news for you in the form of a recent study out of Norway. Researchers found that for most sedentary people, getting just 5 more minutes of meaningful movement a day had a statistically significant impact on their expected lifespan. So did reducing the amount of time they sat every day by just 30 minutes. That's not to say that this bare minimum is what you should aspire to, but I think it's a good reminder that doing something is always better than doing nothing. The point is, just get started. Work just a little bit more movement into your daily routine, and don't even think of it as exercise. I'm Dr. Sanjay Gupta, helping you live a better life.
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0: We are Red Eye Radio. He is Eric Carlin. I'm Gary McNamara. Yeah, so the Fed chairmanship is not a job I would want.
1: No, I don't want that hot seat at all. 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
7: Welcome into Birmingham Today, AJ Johnson, May 19th. Yes, that date is the primary date, so it is time for you to go to the polls on that day and vote. And earlier I did two interviews of two candidates that are running for attorney general. This time I'm going to play two interviews of candidates running for governor, this time on the Democrat side. First up, Yolanda Flowers, and then you're going to hear from Chad Chig Martin. Yes, two candidates running for governor for the Democrats for the great state of Alabama. And these two interviews were done, again, on our morning show, Dixon and Vining on Talk 99.5. Check them out from 6 to 10, Monday through Friday. 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
8: Yolanda Flowers is in the studio, live and in the house.
9: Good morning.
8: Hello.
9: Good morning.
8: Yolanda, I appreciate you coming in.
9: Thank you.
8: To talk. May I call you Yolanda?
9: You may call me Yolanda.
8: Can I call you Yo? Mm-hmm. Would that be a
9: problem? No. I've been called you.
10: She probably doesn't want it shortened that much.
9: Okay. Well, you know, as a matter of fact, that was my nickname that my father gave me.
10: Is it really? Yo-Yo?
8: Yo-Yo.
10: Oh, that's cute.
8: I don't think I want to elect a yo-yo to the governor's office. That's all I'm saying. Come on.
9: Yolanda.
8: That works best. Okay, so you are running for the Democratic nomination for governor of the state of Alabama. Explain why you think you would be better than some of the other candidates we have. Chig Martin is running. We've got a couple of others that are in the run. What is it that makes you superior to them, I say?
9: I guess just think about the era that I was born, of course, during the Jim Crow era. I am a resident of Alabama, have born and raised. When I ran in 2022, I haven't stopped. You know, it's just been an ongoing, continual race for me, just traveling the state, because I hadn't stopped.
8: Mm-hmm.
9: I did make the announcement on the night of the election in 2022 that it may be over for Kay Ivey, but it wasn't over for me.
8: Mm-hmm.
9: And the reason being, when I traveled the state, so many things I did not like, but in particularly the things such as people not knowing, not aware of, you know, the election seasons, didn't know the difference between a mayor and a governor, And so that was, it was almost, as, you know, certain areas, just a different world.
8: Sure.
9: And so I just felt the need to educate and just be more active. So I've been just out there continually visiting churches throughout the state, white and black and Hispanic. So I've been, you know, just reaching the people, small talk, real talk. Just to see where they are and, you know, what they desire to see. I just had that hope that I will be running again.
8: Mm-hmm.
9: Well, you know, per se. But I, like I said, I never stopped because I want to give our people hope.
10: Yeah, so currently you're part of the Alabama Senate. One of the things that...
8: she's just shaking her head. No, I'm not. What are you talking about?
9: No, not the Alabama Senate.
10: No, not the Alabama Senate, right. But it's one of the things that you said on your platform, and I think a lot of people are interested in this, is a state lottery. Because we keep talking about a state lottery, and one of the things you support is a state lottery. Talk to us about how in the world that gets through. You know, we keep seeing it discussed, and then it goes away, and... It doesn't come to the vote of the people. So what are you looking at as far as the lottery?
9: Well, you know, when I lived in Tennessee, you know, I left here, Birmingham in 78.
10: Mm-hmm.
9: A couple of reasons. One, I just wanted to get away. Because like I said, when I came up in during the era, there was a lot of injustices, a lot of things going on. And I was just ready to go. But I lived over 30 years in Tennessee after pursuing my college career and all. And I was a recipient, had the opportunity to be the recipient, one of the recipients of the lottery. That being the lottery paid at least 2 years of my college. The lottery also just was instrumental in the infrastructure of Tennessee, throughout the state of Tennessee, in terms of maintaining the roads and the bridges and giving money to the schools.
8: Sure.
9: Yeah. So
8: I think we can all
9: agree.
8: A lottery could be very beneficial to the state. The question is, how do we get it passed? Because it hasn't happened yet.
9: I know. I think about that here. You know, we have a lot of citizens here that are opposed because of their religious beliefs. You know, they think that the lottery is lewd money, I guess you could say.
8: Sure.
9: But and they use this in terms of being part of the Bible Belt. But my stance is that it will bring in jobs, and that there's no reason to prevent people from wanting a little better way of living. Mm-hmm. You know, when you're considering the minimum wage is still $7.25, and that's not a livable wage. And people just want to be able to have a nice house, a nice car, to pay those debts, because, you know, when you think about Alabama, there are so many impoverished cities in our state, more than we dare to even count. But when you go into those rural areas and those unforeseen places, you can just look and see the dearth. You see the, oh, just the deserts, and how in the world are they living? I mean, you have income in some of these cities where they're just like $14,000 a year per family. So that's impoverished. You know, they're impoverished, that's poverty.
7: Yep.
9: So why not the lottery? If it's just a scratch off 50 cent or a dollar, and they happen to win a couple of hundred dollars, who are we to say? Who are the legislators to say, well, we don't want that? Especially when you consider our money's going everywhere. Mm-hmm. You know, Georgia, Florida, just Tennessee.
8: We're certainly losing our share. Across,
9: and our monies are going there. So does it make sense? It doesn't make sense to me. So does it make sense to you, you know?
8: Oh, there's a lot of forces that are at play when it comes to the lottery. And if you win, you'll find that out. Let's talk a little bit about crime, because Montgomery and Birmingham, while Birmingham has made great strides, it certainly could do better.
9: Absolutely.
8: You know, what would your plan be to help tackle some of these issues? Montgomery is in just awful shape right now.
9: Well, one thing I would like to do, it's a couple of issues. So I'm going to start here at the bottom with the proper training. I don't think our officers are getting the proper training. I don't believe that they are receiving this, although they say that they're receiving some psychological evaluations upon entering. I don't know. I think the age to become an officer should not be 19. I think it should be 21. I will be that being, you know, you're still in the adolescent stage, but 21, you're more, a little bit more mature than an 18 or 19 year old. And still, we need to know if they are able to sustain that level mind when they're inciting or pursuing a victim or someone, you know, in pursuit. Will you? And I know they're taught to shoot first, talk later, but that's not how it used to be. That's not how it used to be. It would be to just maim them, to slow them down. But now they're being taught a little different. So I want to tackle the way that they're trained to better assess the issue, you know, at that age. Another thing I would like to see in all of these high crime profiled areas, that there would be cameras placed in and out so that we will get a better eye of what's going on to handle that issue. Another thing I would like to see is that we get a grip on this, the firearms. And I know that the bill has been placed, has been written, you know, our governor did that for free gun carry or permitless gun carry. And I think that right there was the doorway of opening up Pandora's box. That's how I see it. So we're going to have to, I don't know how to get those back, but other than this, we tackle these pawn shops and those shops that sell guns, that they too need to do their proper due diligence in making sure that these people who are coming in, that they are, you know, that they are psychologically able to handle that.
10: Yeah, and that's one of the things you mentioned, the raising the age of gun purchases from 18 to 21. Mm-hmm. You think that will help?
9: I believe it will. You know, a few years, it helps with maturity, you know, of growing up. I think that will help. I really do. I see children, you know, that, like I said, is still during the adolescent period. That is too much power, I see, in a child's hand. It's almost like a two or three-year-old, although I know they're 18. But children are just children, You know, when you have that power in the hand, then they get this superiority complex.

0: interview people. He is a Democratic candidate for the nomination for governor of the state of Alabama, Chad Chig Martin. How are you, sir?
1: Hey, man, thank you so much. It's really an honor for an old country boy from Enterprise to be on such a great show in Birmingham, Alabama. So I really appreciate it.
2: All right, kind of you to say that.
0: Flattery will get you everywhere.
2: It will. And we have to know this right out the gate. Chig, tell us about that name. Where did it come from?
1: Well,
2: what do you got with that?
1: I can just say it comes from jumping in a little water hole in a creek and having some problems from it.
2: That's what we were guessing.
1: Summer. Yeah.
0: And a sneaking suspicion.
1: I don't want to get too specific or breakfast burritos may come hurling out.
0: I got you.
2: We get it.
0: Gotcha. Looking at your website here, I know one of the main things that you would like to do, should you be so fortunate as to become governor of the state of Alabama, is push to raise the minimum wage from $7.25 an hour. First off, what would you like to see it go to? And secondly, why do you suppose it hasn't been done as of yet?
1: You know, I don't know why it hasn't been done, but I'm just a realist. I mean, $7.25 an hour, and then let's just say you got two households in a family that are in a bad situation, and that's what they're making, and it's just not even enough to have really a halfway decent vehicle or the lowest rent apartment in the state. I can just tell you, I'm a small business owner, and the lowest paid people in my organization almost make three times the minimum wage. So I'm not talking out of both sides of my mouth. I think a fair wage, and I'm sure some business owners don't agree with what I'm saying, but I think a fair wage is around $14 to $15 an hour. But one of the things I try to say as a business owner, if you take care of your people and they make a decent wage, you get so much more productivity out of them compared to someone that you're paying $7.25 an hour because they covet their jobs. They need their jobs for that income. And so, yeah, I don't like to see people suffer, and I would love to see the minimum wage raised.
2: We're talking with Chad Chig Martin, again, a Democrat running for the governor of the state of Alabama. Talk to us a little bit about something that's been discussed round and round, and that's a possible lottery here in the state of Alabama. Your thoughts about if you were to become governor, how in the world we get that pushed through? Because it just seems like every legislative session, it gets pushed off to the side.
1: Well, first of all, if a guy like me became governor in the state of Alabama, it's going to change the mindset in the legislative branch of government. See, there's a big difference in these folks than me. They really love the power that they hold and these kind of things. And if they see someone like me come in, they're going to know that the state and our citizens have made a statement, and it's going to get them moving. Because I will tell you this, and I think most Alabama citizens would agree that if this lottery bill were to come out to vote, it would probably pass in an overwhelming way. You know, 46 out of 50 states have the lottery here in the U.S. We rank as a school system kind of in that part from 46 to 50. So I think there is a little bit of a correlation there. What I want to do with the lottery money, I want it to all go to education, every single cent of it. I want to give teachers pay raises. I want to build new schools here in Alabama. We're building them in Florida, Georgia, and Tennessee, while many of our schools in the state are dilapidating and having asbestos problems. I want to add state-of-the-art technology to our students so that they can excel in this rapidly increasing AI world and be ahead of the game and try to do better there. And thirdly, one of the biggest things is I want to provide scholarship opportunities to students in the sixth-ranked state in American poverty.
0: Well, to be fair, the teachers in these dilapidated schools are educating the children as best as they can.
2: Richard.
3: Yeah. Oh, I cracked me up.
1: No, man, you guys are on top of it there now. That's a good one.
0: No, it was not.

0: Let's.
1: He's on top of something.
0: He's on, yeah, and I should get off. Let's talk. The number of things, not to dwell on the lottery too much, but you've got to please so many people to try to get this thing through. You say you want all the money to go to education. There's always one or two legislators who are like, no, we want some to go to this other thing over here, and we're going to vote against it unless we get our way. And then, you know, you've got the Porch Band of Creek Indians who are, you know, pouring money into We Like to Be the Only Game in Town. And then you've got other states who, you know, are pouring money into the coffers of some of these elected officials who are trying to stop a lottery because, you know, but Mississippi doesn't want Alabama money to stop coming over there. It's got to be a delicate balance and a tough walk, don't you think?
2: Oh, yeah, there's absolutely. And listen, I'm one that doesn't shy away from being realistic. It is a tough walk. But it also takes a strong governor and a leader to get these things moving. And it doesn't matter what side of the aisle you're on. We've not had a real aggressive governor now in years in trying to get things like this done. And I think that's what I bring to the table. When I say aggressive, what I mean is just working hard to get it done. I mean, with, you know, integrity, with respect, with honesty. It just takes hard work to get things done. And that's one thing our politicians haven't been doing for us. And quite honestly, that's why I'm running.
3: All right, let's talk a little bit. We'll shift gears here on that you're running on decriminalizing what you're calling natural medicines. Get into that a little bit, Chad, and tell us what road you're going down on this.
2: Well, here's the thing. Natural medicine, and I don't know what I can say on your program, but we'll just say that. We'll say natural medicine has been around for thousands of years. It's not anything new. It's a global trend and phenomenon right now. People love it in all 50 states. Of course, not in Alabama, not so much anymore since they shut down the industry. But here's the thing. I would like to take it a step farther. I consider myself to be innovative, and I would like for Alabamian to embrace this global trend. And let's give our farmers a crop that they can sell and make good money on. Let's become a leader in the farming of natural medicine and medicinal herbs. And to even take it a step farther, we have some of the best agricultural schools in the country. And I would like for them to be teaching systems within this industry, where people can gain PhDs in this subject. But we have farmers. I'll just say this. I am in a farming community, and I'm sure you guys know all about Enterprise, mm-hmm. Alabama, the Boweevil Monument, peanuts. So I come from a farming community, and there are some of the finest people in the state, in the backbone of our state. And right now, many are having to take subsidies for their crops. That is not how farmers like to make a living. They like to grow a crop, sell it, and that's what I'm providing a potential chance to do.
0: So for those of you that don't understand, we're talking here about the devil's lettuce, okay?
3: Yeah, it's a little marijuana.
0: It's ganja.
3: Yeah, ganja.
0: It's the green stuff.
3: It's pot.
0: It's tea.
3: We can say that.
0: Yeah. We're allowed to say any and all of it.
2: Texas tea.
0: That's right. That's black gold. Hold on if you would, please, Chad.
2: Yes, sir.
0: Martin, we got to take a quick break and hurry back.
2: Sir.
0: I'm sure I'm pushing the right button over here, not hanging up on you. We'll hurry back with Chad Chig Martin, who would be the Democratic nominee for governor, should he get your vote on the 19th of May. Stick around. A lot of things on your website that you are all about and interested in. One thing I do not find, and maybe I'm not looking hard enough, something that I have been arguing for or against, I guess, for decades in this state, is the state control of alcohol, the ABC board. I always think in terms of if we were not in the alcohol business and somebody came up and said, hey, we should run all the alcohol in the state, everyone would go, what, are you out of your mind? But because we've been doing it forever, we refuse to change. And we're one of three states that still do this. You just pointed out we're one of four or five states that don't have a lottery. At what point do we get the state out of the booze business?
2: Oh, yes. Listen, one thing I can tell you, I am in total agreeance with you on this subject because – I believe in free trade and capitalism because the one that benefits from it is the citizens. Just an primary example, Enterprise Alabama sits on the Florida state line down here in southeastern Alabama. You go to one liquor store here and price out whatever bottle you want, and you go across the state line 15 minutes, and you save a tremendous amount of money. Now, here's the other problem. This is killing the people that have the other liquor stores in the state that are privately owned businesses. Mm-hmm. A lot of people don't know this, but from what I understand, they just get a small percentage off from the state. They have to buy their liquor from the state ABC stores.
0: Yep. Mm-hmm.
2: And get a small percentage off. I've heard 10% from actual people that own bars and things like that. But how are they supposed to compete getting 10% off from? I mean, here's the rule in retail, because I've been in retail. The rule is, to make it in retail, you need to charge 2.5 times what the cost is of the product.
0: Yep.
2: Now, that figures into covering a lot of things. Your building, your electrical, your insurance. There's a lot that goes into that number. But yeah, I am all for free trade and Alabama being out of the liquor business.
0: Well, there you go. Chad Chig-Martin, absolutely dead set against it. Glad to hear it.
3: Glad to hear it. I want to ask you a question, and I asked this question earlier this morning, Chad, to a gentleman who's actually running for U.S. Senate. And the same question could apply to you, and I just want to know where you are on it. When we talk about the SAFE Act and making sure that there is integrity in our elections, and especially here in Alabama, and there's other states that really aren't doing a very good job of that, talk to us about getting IDs for citizens of Alabama, the difficulty in the ease of it. Where are you with having safe, secure elections and everyone showing an ID at the polls?
2: Listen, I am totally in agreement. I think that, and here's the funny thing about all of this. I can't remember voting in recent memory where I didn't have to show an ID in order to get my ticket to vote. And yes, I absolutely believe. Now, there are some things, and I've heard this in the campaign, and I understand where females are getting divorced and their name being different and not having time to get it changed. And I think there needs to be a way for us to help work with those voters somehow by using common sense, if they can provide a document or something along with their ID. But yes, I'm all for people being ID'd when they come in to vote. Then we know it's secure.
0: Yeah, at least you know who you're voting, who's voting,
2: yeah.
0: Which is, you know, kind of what you're after. Make sure they're only voting once each. That's the way that's supposed to be. It is 8:56. We're chatting with Chad Chig-Martin, who would be the Democratic nominee for governor of the state of Alabama, assuming he wins on the 19th of May. Okay, I'm going to ask you something I haven't asked any of these candidates as of yet, or senator.
2: I thought you liked me.
0: I have. Well, okay. First off, you come across as a very reasonable man, which I appreciate, because we've had some folks come through here that come across as extremely unreasonable. Not the least of which is our producer Steve. And
2: Yes, I know. Steve and I had it out this morning.
0: Nothing but trouble. You know, several years ago, the legislature passed this ban on abortion, and it was such at the time a pipe dream that it was like, well, if the Supreme Court should ever, you know, allow this to happen, then we'll have this law in place and it can snap in. Lo and behold, a couple of years later it happens, and you know, they did not have the first exception for rape or incest, and they always said, well, if that happens, we'll pass that. It has been largely forgotten. Now, you know, however you feel about abortion, whether you think it should be 100% legal up until a kid is old enough to kick in for part of the rent, or if you think, you know, first 90 days or not at all, whatever, almost everybody agrees, with an exception to rape and incest. Where do you stand on that, and is that something you'd be interested in pushing?
2: Well, let me just tell you, I like for citizens to know my exact feelings on the subject. So first of all, me personally, and I'm speaking for me, not as governor, but for me, I'm going to always, if I'm involved in anything like that, which it would require reinserting some tubes if that were going to happen again, but so it's probably not going to happen. but anyway, I would have the child even if it meant me raising it by myself. That's just the way I feel about it. But I understand this is a difficult subject. That's not black and white, because you start getting into individual liberties and freedoms and privacy of medical and things like that. Here's something that I'm offering that I've not heard any other candidate offer something like this, but I think one of the biggest problems that we have is a lot of these, both young ladies and even middle-aged ladies that get pregnant, are being left on an island by themselves with all the pressure mounting on their shoulders. I think as a state, we've got to do, I think as a state, we could start a program that allows people in this situation to come in and even take it farther. If we really care about this, let's work in our state to have families that can't have children as part of this process. And this is obviously just a choice for the pregnant woman, but let's give options. It's just a real sad thing, some of the situations that ladies get left in out there. You know, some of them don't have the money to just take care of the day-to-day expenses.
0: Sure.
2: And now they're getting this put all on them. But I just think we can do better.
0: Well, Chad, Jake Martin, first off, I appreciate you coming on. Secondly, I've got some bad news for you. Given your answers, you're about to be kicked out of the Democratic Party. they're going to distance themselves from you as far as possible. No, thank you very much. We appreciate you elucidating your position on these very important matters. Good luck with the 19th, and give everybody your website real quick so they can donate if they want to.
2: Yeah. We're at chadchigmartin.com, and I just want you guys both in that studio to know it has been a true honor and pleasure for me to be on your show today. And I'm very thankful.
3: Well, thank you, sir, for being with us. We appreciate it.
0: Take care. Good luck on the race, man. Good luck. There you go. Chad Chig Martin, Democrat for governor.
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8: A better life with Dr. Sanjay Gupta.
9: If you are the parent of an infant, it can be really hard to find baby foods that are truly healthy for your child. According to a new study out of UNC Chapel Hill, almost 3/4 of baby foods are ultra-processed and may contain additives that are linked to potential health problems later in life. The study's lead author said, What shocked her was that the top ingredient in 71% of these baby foods wasn't a fruit or vegetable. It was one or more additives that babies' guts are not fully developed enough to be able to handle. Eating the right food at this stage of life is so important because this is when children begin developing dietary preferences for the rest of their lives. So take the extra time to look at the ingredient labels on the foods you are buying. You're going to want short lists and also ingredients that you recognize. I'm Dr. Sanjay Gupta, helping you live a better life.
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4: Welcome into Birmingham Today and in the studio. It's that time of year. It's almost like I have a certain events that that kind of marks certain times of the year, right? So I would say like the Mad City Classic gets me ready for the holidays. Same thing with Christmas Village gets me ready for the holidays. This event we're going to be talking about gets me ready for the summertime. And it's also a good event as well, too. Always have fun. I haven't gotten a chance to be in the tournament, but one of these days I'm going to get in the tournament or at least be able to drive the golf cart. But I have the executive director for the Down Syndrome of Alabama, Missy Hockery.
5: Hockery.
4: I do this all the time. I apologize because I always do this in my head. I'm like, Hockery. And I say the names over and over, and then like the words that come out of my mouth don't match the words that are in my head. But Missy, how you been?
5: I am great. It's so good to see you again and get caught up.
4: I know. It's been a minute. And we were talking before we started doing the interview about, you know, childbirth and kids. And, you know, you were asking about my kids. And I told you the journey that with my son as he's growing and then my daughter. Because I think the last time we talked, I don't even think my daughter was even born yet.
5: She wasn't.
4: Yeah.
5: Your wife was pregnant.
4: Yeah. So it's been a minute. And we were just talking about the whole childbirth experience, especially from the dad's perspective. And it's still kind of surreal because it's like I remember my kids being born and I just like I'm holding them and now they're running around getting into stuff and talking and, you know, asking me for things, and I'm like, where have I been? Like, what? It's like, I swear you was just born yesterday, and now it's like, oh, man, it's amazing.
5: Well, and no version of them keeps.
4: No,
5: And it's constantly changing.
4: Yeah. And, you know, we kind of have like this mutual thing, because, you know, we talked about your son, and he's on the spectrum.
5: Down syndrome.
4: Yes. Mm-hmm.
5: Yeah.
4: Yeah. And then, well, my son, he's going through, he has IEP, you know, has speech therapy, you know, has a lot of things because he has some developmental stuff that he's dealing with and he's gotten a lot better. Yeah. You know, he's talking a lot more. He's definitely eating. That was one of the biggest things that I know, for me was a concern. He had like this texture thing.
5: Yeah.
4: And so we had to go through the whole process with that. As he's getting ready to transition into, oh gosh, kindergarten.
5: Big school.
4: He's about to be in the big school, big boy school now. So, when, you know, as a parent that goes through those things, you know, it's always that fear of uncertainty of like, you know, I want my kids to feel normal or be normal. I mean, they are normal, but, you know, they have a little bit of challenges in their lives, and you just want them to be able to function in life. And I remember when, you know, you started seeing the patterns of, like, there's some concerns, like, where do I start? Where do I go? Like, who do I talk to? And I had no idea, like, all this information that is out there. And I can only imagine when you're talking about a parent who's new and you're in this new atmosphere and you're just sitting here like, well, I don't know where to go, where to start. And, you know, and that's where you guys come in.
5: Absolutely.
4: You are that resource to kind of help families, who are dealing with kids that have Down syndrome. And it's a remarkable organization. And for those who may not know about, Down Syndrome Alabama. Just kind of give a brief background of that.
5: So we are a statewide organization that focuses on education, advocacy, and connections for families with pre-birth all the way through the lifespan. And we are there for parents from the beginning all the way throughout life and through the different challenges that they may have. And we try to be a resource and to fill in the gaps because the gaps are there.
4: Yeah.
5: And we try to help any way that we possibly can.
4: Yeah. And when you're talking about resources, I mean, from because you can actually test while still during the pregnancy to see, you know, if your child has the strands to four Down syndrome, right?
5: Yes, you can. And a lot of times we are the first point of contact for someone who receives that prenatal diagnosis from their blood test. And they will reach out to us. And at that point, we typically create this bond and we invite them into our community and are able to hold their hand throughout the whole experience.
4: Yeah. And because I know when you hear that diagnosis, that fear kind of kicks in, and you know, as a parent, you want what's best for your child.
5: Absolutely.
4: And it's scary because then you're like, well, what if something happens to me? You know, who's going to be able to take care of my child? You know, they have these needs that they're going to continue to have from childhood all the way up until adulthood, and who's going to be there for them? And organizations like yours kind of help kind of fill in those gaps and then bring that comfort. And I think that's what's really needed, you know, especially in that time.
5: Well, and I think, too, as society progresses and changes, we are able to shine a spotlight on the value and the worth and the wonderful things that our people bring to community. And that's been such a fun thing. I say that I am a natural born cheerleader. And that's what I've enjoyed most about this job is getting to cheer every single person with Down syndrome on.
4: Yeah. And the beauty about it is because I'm seeing a lot of different shows and especially like on Netflix and stuff like that, where and I know it's a little bit different when you're talking about like dating on the spectrum, or you start seeing individuals that do have Down syndrome, but they're living on their own and they have roommates and they're functioning, you know, on everyday life, you know, going to work, paying bills, and you know, getting a relationship. It's like it's like they can live a normal life, and you don't have to be afraid to worry about your child or being able to function in everyday life, because there are advocates out there that are rooting for them.
5: Yes.
4: And making sure that they have all the resources and a family and a foundation so that they can continue to live, thrive, and grow in everyday life.
5: Absolutely. I think that fear of the unknown is the hardest part.
4: Yeah.
5: And then once you're living it, it's a great life.
4: Yeah.
5: I mean, it really is.
4: Yeah. Because, you know, and we talk about a personal, in your life, you have a child that has Down syndrome. And when you heard that diagnosis, because, you know, this was before you got in with the organization?
5: It was before.
4: Yeah.
5: And he was an at-birth diagnosis.
4: Oh,
5: so we
4: wow.
5: did not know ahead
4: of
5: time.
4: You didn't know before that. Okay. So that was a whole nother thing.
5: And he's a twin.
4: Oh,
5: and the twin does not have Down syndrome.
4: Okay. Yeah. So. And so that dynamic right there as well, too. You're dealing with a twin, and then one, it comes out that's been diagnosed with something, and another child is not diagnosed. And so how were you able to balance that?
5: We, it was hard at first, because it was just a lot of emotion thrown at you. A twin pregnancy right off the bat was emotional. And then you have the diagnosis of Down syndrome. And then he also has a heart condition. And so that came a couple of days later. And you're just trying to wrap your head around it. And again, I think, like we just said, that fear of the unknown was the hardest part.
4: Yeah.
5: And my goal in this organization, if I can keep one mom from having that same scared feeling that I had the day that my children were born, I've done my job in society.
4: You know, in studio, I have the executive director for Down Syndrome of Alabama. And coming up, I always... I always like this event because it's I always get a chance to see a lot of the individuals that you get a chance to help, and they're super excited. They're pretty cool. I know when I walk in, they always greet me, and then they out on the golf course playing and just having fun. And I'm talking about the golf tournament that's happening. And where's it going to be at?
5: It's going to be at Inverness Country Club, mm-hmm. and this is our 19th year for this 19th. Golf tournament.
4: Wow. Yes. Wow. And how did this golf tournament start?
5: You know, this started with a gentleman who is a grandparent, and his family actually lives up north. And so I think that he really felt like being able to help in a community where he was really helping indirectly his own grandchild. And so with him and with some other dads in our community, it's grown and developed, and really we're sold out. So yeah, wow. I think it's a pretty good tournament.
4: Yeah, yeah. I mean, and it's fun. It's a great time. And some of the kids come out and play as well too, mm-hmm. and there's folks that have been through the organization that come out, and I see them, they're all in their golf tee and the shorts and the whole get up and outfit, and it's a great tournament, and it kicks off in the morning, and it kind of goes throughout the day, and it really helps bring awareness to mm-hmm. Alabama, Down Syndrome of Alabama. So the golf tournament is on the 18th of May, Inverness Country Club. And just talk about what people can, you know, for those who may not know more about the golf tournament, like what happens through this event?
5: Well, the first thing that we have, and I think the thing that people look the most forward to, is our commemorative first tee. And that is with Bobby Shilley, who is an adult with Down syndrome, who is an avid golfer. Yeah. I mean,
4: I met him last year.
5: You probably did. And he's played in the regions with the Pro-Am and been part of that before and done all kinds of tours with Special Olympics and whatnot. And so he hits our first tee, and it just kind of puts the entire day into perspective.
4: Right.
5: And as our golfers go around to the different holes, we have signs of individuals with Down syndrome that are educating our golfers, that are showing what our people are capable of doing. And again, that shining is what I like to say.
4: Yeah.
5: And it truly is an opportunity for our people to shine, whether they're there in person or their picture is being used, because we are able to teach our golfers about Down syndrome, about our individuals, and then hopefully our golfers will go out into their own community and advocate for us.
4: Right. So let's talk about like Down syndrome. Like what is that? Like what for those who may not understand Down syndrome? Because I mean, obviously, you know, TV or social media tells us one thing, but What can you teach people about that?
5: So it is the triplication of the 21st chromosome. And so there are three copies of that 21st chromosome. And that chromosome can affect many different things, including cognitive ability. And so with the Down syndrome diagnosis, the spectrum is pretty broad. Mm-hmm. And so I think once upon a time, people were not as educated, and therefore we were not as included in society.
4: Right.
5: And so now we are. There's nothing that a parent does for this diagnosis to happen. It's just nature. And I think, again, once you get past being scared, it's a pretty cool life.
4: Yeah, yeah. I mean, look, I see a lot of folks that have Down syndrome just live normal lives.
5: Normal lives.
4: Yeah, and if you don't really pay attention, it's just like everybody else. You know, they work, they live. They have fun.
5: Yes, they have fun. And now we have these programs at colleges and universities that include them, even to the point where they can go out for sorority and fraternity rush.
4: So
5: to think about that, once upon a time, that would have never been a possibility. But again, that is that shift in society, showing how vital it is to include people of all kinds.
4: Yeah. And I see, I'm definitely seeing a shift in that. Mm-hmm. And you're starting to see an acceptance and an understanding.
5: Yeah. And I think that is that just because you have a certain diagnosis doesn't mean that you fit into a box,
4: right?
5: That, you know, that is just one small part of you,
4: right? And the thing about, you know, that's it there's not like a certain look, mm-hmm. right? You know, and there's not a There's not, like you say, it's a very broad spectrum. And now people are starting to see that and understand that. And now people are now able to navigate more when you're dealing with individuals who have a special need.
5: Yes.
4: Yeah.
5: Yes. Well, and that's when you mentioned the IEP earlier. Mm-hmm. That's why it's so important in the educational systems for that individualized part. Because again, just because you have a diagnosis, whether it be autism, Down syndrome, or something else, doesn't mean that you are all cookie cutter and the same.
4: Right. Right. And that, and that's the thing is that it, there is not just one cookie cutter thing, but I think that, being educated and understanding and knowing more about organizations like Down Syndrome Alabama, because it's really important to really know what's going on, and especially in your community, because you never know if you're dealing with someone who has who's on this spectrum, you know, or on one end or on the other, and you know they may not react a certain way, and you're like, oh, why is this person? Until you know, and you know, understand the patterns and understand, like, okay, all right, maybe, okay, now I know how to communicate. Now I know how to navigate and maneuver in this realm. Because it is one of those things where it's been around for a long time, but it's really just now being in the forefront where people have an understanding.
5: Right. Well, I think you have to think about, you know, 50 years ago, even. Physicians would come in and tell parents that they could leave their child at the hospital when they were born.
4: Wow.
5: And so to progress this far in that short period of time is really a lot. Yeah. A lot has changed. And it's continuing to change.
4: And I mean, just think about it. 50 years ago, being told as a parent, mm-hmm. like, you could just leave your child. Like, that's, I know that had to be heartbreaking.
5: I mean, it sounds like it should have happened in the 1700s.
4: Right.
5: And it, you know, I've met parents that were told that.
4: Wow.
5: So.
4: Wow. Now, is there one story that you, that still just tugs at your heart every day that, you know, when you have a parent who, you know, their child was diagnosed with Down syndrome and they come through, the Down Syndrome Alabama. And then, you know, obviously you're an advocacy group that the biggest cheerleader for them. Like, is there like a story that just kind of, this tugs at your heart that you remember right now?
5: I have so many stories. And what I love about when I do get to meet new parents is to see, watch them evolve.
4: Right.
5: Because typically that first meeting with them, they are very scared.
4: Yeah.
5: And very emotional and kind of feel like they can't do it.
4: No.
5: But again, getting to be that cheerleader and then to watch them gain that confidence.
4: Yeah.
5: And to see them be so proud of their children and their family. It's a beautiful story to witness.
4: Well, you know, I know one of the biggest things they have to get over is blaming themselves. Like, they did something. And you mentioned something earlier, it's like, it's not your fault.
5: Right.
4: It's just nature.
5: Nature
4: just, and unfortunately, that's how it happens sometimes. And that's one of the things that you can't really look at. Don't blame yourself. It's not your fault that your child is, you know, this happened to your child.
5: Mm-hmm.
4: And it's okay. Like, and there's groups out here that are willing to help you, that's going to, you know, cheer you on. Because, yes, you're there for the child, but you're really there for the parent, because if the parent has a solid foundation, then the child's going to have a solid foundation.
5: Right.
4: And it goes hand in hand. And I know once the parent gets over that fear of self-doubt, blame, all those negative thoughts, and realize, like, you know, I can do this.
5: Right. Well, and the siblings. Even the grandparents.
4: Yeah.
5: Because you have to think about the grandparents when they came around, that they had a different experience in society.
4: Yeah.
5: And so they may need a little more education to understand what's happening. But the siblings are such a huge part of it. And I know for our family, the moment that Mark, my husband, and I felt like, okay, we've got this and we've done something right, was when our daughter, who was probably about 7 at the time, came to us and said, you know, when I grow up, I want to have a little girl and a little boy and a baby with Down syndrome. And I thought, you know what? I've done something.
4: Yeah.
5: Something has clicked and worked.
4: Yeah.
5: Here.
4: Yeah.
5: So,
4: Now, obviously, the tournament, you said it's already, you already have enough teams already.
5: We have enough teams. Yeah. Now, we are on a wait list, so if somebody backs out and somebody is dying to play, we'd love to to put you on that wait list.
4: So how do you get on this wait list?
5: You can go to our website, which is downsyndromealabama.org, and under events, you'll see tee up for Down Syndrome, and a registration button is there.
4: Yeah. Now, I'm telling you, look, it's a fun event.
5: It is. We start off the day with a transfusion and a Bloody Mary bar that's sponsored by Redmont, and it's delightful. We try very hard to treat our golfers to the very best. They get lunch provided by Taco Mama, and that's always fun once they come off the course. And you know, we have little games and raffles and silent auctions, and we try to keep it fresh, so something is always going to be new every year.
4: Yeah.
5: And a little unexpected. And so that has to do with our mulligans this year. There's a little hint for you on
4: that. Okay. All right. Now, some of the stuff that you got on the silent auction. So talk about that real quick.
5: We have a couple of trips. We have a Caribbean trip, and we have a trip to Greece, which is really cool.
4: Okay.
5: We have a lot of golf packages, playing foursomes at different courses across the city, restaurants, experiences like that. Something usually for you to take home to your wife, maybe a spa package or a piece of art or jewelry, because, you know, if you've been golfing all day and she's either been working or taking care of the kids, you might want to consider bringing something home to her.
4: Right.
5: Even if it's the week after Mother's Day, Mama still always needs to be buttered up. And so we just provide an opportunity of good golf, good times, and good people.
4: Yeah. Now, are you going to be playing golf this year?
5: I will not be playing golf.
4: I always ask me.
5: You're like, are you playing? No.
4: But she's going to be on that golf cart, though.
5: I will be on the golf cart. I will be riding around and getting to meet people and say thank you to all of our sponsors and to our golfers and the volunteers that we have. Like you said, our individuals, our self-advocates with Down syndrome and whatnot.
4: Yeah. Now, this is one of the only events that you got going on, because I know I definitely got to have you come on. And I got to be, I need to be at this other one as well, too. I know that's still in the works, but there's another event that's happening later on in the year. And I got to have you come back on to talk about that one as well, too. That was pretty fun.
5: Yes.
4: Now, that's really up my alley. And everybody's asking me about, do you play golf? I'm like, I could play putt-putt. But as far as like playing professional golf or just playing golf, like in general, I have not like pick up a golf club yet. So that is going to be something I'm going to work on as well, too. So next year I could possibly be in this tournament. So.
5: I think that was a great goal. Let's get you a couple of lessons. Okay. Bobby, our first tee, he could come and give you some lessons.
4: Sure.
5: And we'll get you out there.
4: Okay, we're gonna do that. No, I'm serious.
5: Valerie has a foursome. Maybe, you can get in there and play with her.
4: Yeah, well, she hasn't even offered that to me yet. You know, I'm going to talk to Valerie as well, too, because I know she's going to be out there, because Dixon and Vine are going to be broadcasting live out there during the tournament. And then I know Valerie, she's a avid golfer.
5: Yeah.
4: She's going to be out there playing. And I said, one thing I said I wanted to do last year, and I did not do it. I said, I just want to just get on the golf cart and just drop around.
5: We'll make that happen.
4: But it's so much fun. If anybody wants to get more information about the organization, maybe they want to donate, volunteer, because I know you're always looking for volunteers as well, too.
5: Absolutely.
4: And if they're a parent that just needs find a way to start.
5: Right. A connection, a resource, a
4: all
5: friend.
4: That. Yes, a friend. I like that. A friend. Where can they go?
5: Yeah.
4: Where
5: can you go? To our website at downsyndromealabama.org. And you can fill out a form on there, or you can shoot us an email at downsyndromealabama@gmail.com.
4: Now, is this something that's statewide, or is it mainly just focused here in the Birmingham metro area?
5: It is statewide. We are headquartered here. And so most of our fundraising events actually happen here.
4: Right.
5: But we provide resources across the state. We have post-secondary scholarships. We have family grants to help individuals participate in activities and therapies that make them more included and close those gaps.
4: Yeah.
5: We have educational lunch and learns. We have resource packets. We put on a family camp. anything that, like I said, we can help close those gaps and to better our community, yeah, which therefore better society.
4: Yeah, well, I couldn't even say that even better. Well, Missy, I really appreciate you being here on Birmingham Today.
5: I appreciate you always.
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2: Welcome into Birmingham Today. I'm your host, AJ Johnson, and today we're going to be talking a little Caribbean Fest going down, January. I forgot what month I'm in. June 6th in Bessemer. And in studio, I have Gina Seeley and Brent Pierre, both with Central Alabama Caribbean American Organization. And man, how are y'all doing today? Doing good. Pull that microphone up close to you, Gina. You are the president of the organization. And first, for those who may not know about the organization, just kind of give a little background on the organization itself.
3: Okay. So the organization was established in 2011 by Pauline Ford. It was supposed to share the Caribbean culture with the community. And then years later, the scholarship was formed. The scholarship committee was formed. Yeah. And move on to
4: the scholarship committee after
3: her as well.
2: Yeah.
3: So then we moved into having the festival.
2: Yeah.
3: Which is now 12 years.
2: Going on 12 years. And it's in what park is it at in Bessemer?
3: The Barlibin Park.
2: There you Bessemer. It's a real good park. Like, all right, so I've actually was there last year, and yes. Last year, of course, you know, the rain had came, but it was still really fun. You know, it was, you had the parade, everybody was dressed up in the costumes, and then the food and the music, and it was just a good time. And you know, it seemed like everybody was just out there having a good time, just enjoying themselves. And you know, for 12 years going strong, and this is what, the 13th year of y'all putting this on?
3: 13th year for the Marble City Food and Caribbean Music Festival. And why we put this festival on, we talked about the scholarship. All funds go back to the scholarship fund, which are awarded in December at our scholarship gala.
2: Oh, wow. Okay. Yes. All right. And then
3: we've awarded 26 scholarships.
2: So wow. Yes. Wow. So the event is for a good cause, for scholarships for the kids, for the next generation.
3: Correct.
2: Yeah.
3: And also, we use funds as resource for students, Caribbean students here in Central Alabama.
2: Mm-hmm.
3: We also use funds for, we give back to schools, like we do back to school drives, and we give supplies to schools. We any type of disaster relief locally and in the Caribbean as well.
2: Yeah. So. And then with this organization, there's a lot of folks from all different parts of the Caribbean.
3: Correct. We have Barbados. I'm from Barbados. Brent, my VP, is from Trinidad. We have Jamaicans. Pauline is from Jamaica.
2: Yeah.
3: We have Haitians. Salutians, yeah. Panamanians, Grenadians, Bahamians, Vincentians, Guyanese. Yes. And of course, we have one from here, Birmingham. Yeah. So on my board,
2: How is it like to be able to bring all those different cultures together? Because, I mean, obviously, yes, you know, everybody's from the Caribbean, but everybody from the Caribbean has different cultures, and you know, when it comes with the food and the music, you know, how do y'all able to kind of mold those things together?
3: So at the end of the day, we are one. We are one Caribbean, regardless of our culture, and we all learn from each other's culture, and we fuse that to make it one big, fun, exciting, and event.
2: Yeah.
3: So. For instance, Brent, they do calypso, soca. Jamaica do reggae.
2: Yeah.
3: So the beats pretty much form from the same type of foundation and then expand into our own type of culture, music, and feel.
2: Yeah.
3: So merging all that together and fusing together, then we get that big collaborative Caribbean look, feel, and enjoyment.
2: Yeah. And look, if you have not... Now, I know, okay, so a lot of times when you Google Carnival, you know what I'm saying, you see what you see like in Trini and, you know, a lot of different islands, and or what they may see like in Miami or Atlanta or in Toronto and all these different places, but this is a little bit more fun-friendly, family-friendly, you know, you bring the kids out, the family can come out, and it's all day. I mean, it starts, what time does the festival start?
3: It starts at 11, the parade starts at 12, and it ends at 9 p.m., so
2: there's
3: going to be activities going on all day long.
2: And that parade is pretty fun, it's not like a real long parade, but it's still, it's like...
3: It's like a kaleidoscope. You know, you shake it up, you get all. And the parade is my baby. I'm over the parade.
2: Yeah. So how does it feel like when you see like all those different like cultures being represented in the parade with the flags and the costume and all that stuff? Like, just describe that atmosphere.
3: Pride.
2: Yeah.
3: Pride. Huge pride to be able to share that within our American community as well.
2: Yeah.
3: We have a lot of Americans that go to the islands and enjoy the islands, and to just have all of the islands in one spot is very prideful for me.
2: Yeah.
3: So, I don't know about Brent.
2: Yeah.
3: How does it make you feel?
2: Well, I was going to bring Brent in.
3: Okay.
2: Hey, Brent, pull that microphone close to you real quick. So, if anybody don't know Brand himself, you DJ around the city as well too. What's your
5: correct
2: DJ name?
5: Trini Fresh.
2: So like when I first got a chance to meet with Pauline, one of the first, because my folks is from Trinidad Tobago. I reached out to one of my aunts who was in Atlanta. I tried to have her talk to Brent during the social gathering, because come to find out, my folks and his folks were kind of from the same area. And so I'm trying to still figure out if we were related some way somehow. I know somebody who probably will know more than. But anyway, I digress.
3: Don't leave me out. My family's from Trinidad.
2: See, we all might be related somehow.
5: Yeah,
2: I don't know.
5: She got family in Grandy.
2: but that's the thing, you know, when you talk about just the Caribbean culture, it's like when it's like a big family.
3: Mm-hmm.
2: You know, everybody comes together. You know, no matter where your background is. It's about food, music, and having a good time. You know, you leave your worries behind and have a good time. But like Brent, you DJ around the city, but you're also the VP of the organization.
5: Yeah.
2: And you're the guy that kind of handles the music on the stage as well too. Try to get all that, the stage and all that stuff.
5: Yeah.
2: Like you wear a lot of hats.
5: that a lot of people don't see, and that's fine. But just to go back to what you said about you know, how you feel seeing all these people from the islands come together, you know,
2: yeah,
5: and put and you know, run an organization like this.
2: Mm-hmm.
5: It's just for the culture.
2: Yeah,
5: I think it was for the culture. We all have one mission, one goal, just to represent and showcase the culture. We all share the same similar culture. I mean, we're from different islands, but we all came off the same boat.
2: Yeah,
5: you know, so it's all for the culture. We are proud of our culture. We want to showcase our culture. And we all have the same mission at hand. Plus, not to mention, we all volunteer.
2: Yeah.
5: So that makes it even better.
2: Yeah.
5: We're doing it because we want to do it. So it's not.
2: But
5: it's
2: you forced. see the pride behind it as well,
5: yeah,
2: too.
5: Yeah, of course.
2: It's like, you know, you're welcoming people into your world. You know, so many times people go out to the islands and you know, only get a sample.
5: Yeah,
2: of it.
5: Like how I adopted Barbados, how Trinidad adopted the Bayesian people. You know.
2: Yeah.
5: I adopted my president into Trinidad culture. So, but
3: I grew up in Trinidad. San Fernando, to be exact.
2: Yeah. History is why he said he.
5: Let the record show I was voluntold to be here.
2: Mm.
5: I wear a lot of hats. The day of the festival, I am the program coordinator from the festival is June 6th this year.
2: Yeah.
5: So for next year festival from June 7th. From June 7th this year, I'll be in contact with Pauline. We'll be going over everything that went on. So we've been planning this for a year already.
2: Wow.
5: So Pauline and I, we work together collectively. We get all the acts, everyone on board, get it all the times. And the day of, I just execute.
2: Yeah.
5: It looks like it runs seamlessly because there's so much work that's done in the background beforehand. It's a lot of work, a lot of late nights, a lot of arguing. A lot of frustrations and some choice words, but
2: at the end of the day, it comes. Look, when I went out there, you know, last year, what I got to say is it was seamless. And if there was issues, you did not know. As someone who was not at that time part of the organization, right, you know, but just someone on the outside looking in, it was like, oh, wow, this was fun. You had great acts. high energy. Because you also have, you actually have people from the islands that come out and perform as well, too.
5: Yes. Everything is Caribbean culture driven.
2: Yeah.
5: But we also include some local acts. We have Zumba dancers. We have some Latin dancers also. So we incorporate everyone. But not. But keep in mind, the Caribbean is also has also Spanish people, Spanish-speaking
3: and
5: people.
3: French.
2: Yeah.
5: And French-speaking people.
2: Yeah.
5: So, you know, we got to incorporate everything. It's not Indian. Just English. We're Indians from East India.
2: Yeah.
3: Indians, you know. Chinese.
5: Chinese, too. Like Jamaica have one of the biggest Chinese population in the West.
2: Yeah.
5: In the western part of the world. Like my great-great-grandmother is from India.
2: Oh,
5: she's
2: wow.
5: an Indian from India. So yeah, I mean, it's one big melting pot, and on that day we get to showcase it, be proud, and we do it. We've been doing it for 12 years without any issues. No reports, no incident reports.
3: It's family friendly.
2: Yeah.
3: Costumes are all family friendly.
2: Yeah, yeah. Because I'm saying, I mean, if you think it's not going to be like what you normally see, like on YouTube or no, if you you can fly and go check that out if you want to. But if you want to be able to bring your family and kids and have a good time, but still get a chance to be immersed in the culture. You know, this would be a great time to actually do that.
5: If you think about, for example, in Trinidad, if you fly to Trinidad for Carnival, right?
2: Mm-hmm.
5: Trinidad Carnival, the pretty mass, as they call it, is Monday and Tuesday. But the Saturday before those 2 days, we have something called Kiddies Carnival.
2: Yep.
5: For the kids.
2: Just for the kids.
5: For the kids. Like, and that is, people fly in just for their kids to do that.
2: Yeah.
5: You know? So,
2: and the kids still kind of dress up in the costume.
5: The kids dress up in costume.
3: Yeah. It's very tasteful.
5: And they all get to showcase and enjoy the same way. So, you know, we want to do that for everyone to enjoy. Make sure everyone can enjoy.
3: Be able to appreciate the culture.
2: Yeah. And I love the theme. It's like appreciate the culture. And the thing is, like, if people still want to, you know, help out, because I know you're still looking for like sponsorships and looking for ways to kind of help out.
3: We're looking for volunteers. We're looking for vendors, and we're looking for sponsorships as well.
2: Okay, and if they want to be able to do, you know, volunteer or even sponsor.
3: You can email us at caacaoonline@gmail.com.
2: Okay. All right. So June 6th. So before y'all were in Bessemer, y'all had the event in Birmingham, correct? And then y'all changed and moved to Bessemer. So what made Bessemer like that prime?

0: Also, another one of our major sponsors would be the county commissioners, mm-hmm. Sheila Tyson.
1: Yes.
0: One of our major sponsors as well this year.
1: Yeah.
0: And I want to add, this year, we're going to have our festival free.
1: Okay.
0: Yes. So that's another big thing that we're doing this year, a little bit differently in light of everything, gas going up.
1: Yeah.
0: You know, people not having jobs. We still want to give back to the community as well to show our appreciation from the past years when they were paying to help support all of our initiative and organization.
1: Yeah. All right, Brent. So the stage, the music, what can people expect on that stage?
2: Well, if you've never been to the festival, on the stage, always expect high energy.
1: Yeah.
2: Always high energy.
1: Yeah. Do we have any particular artists? That,
2: oh, he's coming back. Oh, so just announcement. That's a chess hit.
1: Breaking news right now.
2: If you were there last year, you realize we didn't have our extra high energetic host. Just confirmed he's taking time off on his busy schedule to join us this year. He recently, a couple years ago, moved to Hollywood. He's starred in Bob Marley plays, working with Oprah.
1: Okay.
2: Doing a lot of stuff with Oprah Winfrey and her production crew. So.
3: He's in Vegas doing the Bob Marley play.
2: He's one of the major stars.
1: Really?
2: So he's gonna take time out from his Vegas residency to come and
1: because you know I was just in Vegas and I saw the Bob Marley play.
3: So you saw him. He's on there.
1: Oh, okay. Small world.
2: So I guess he's gonna take time. So this is the first time I'm hearing about it. So expect higher energy now.
1: Yeah.
3: So maybe a surprise.
2: High energy, a lot of performances, a lot of stuff that's interactive, that's engaging. You know, we encourage people to get up, dance, come get to the front of the stage, get involved, because everything we do involves everyone. Our culture is to involve people.
1: Yeah.
2: You know, with the food, the music, everything is to involve people. There'll be stuff out there for the kids, so bring your kids. It's going to be hot, so we encourage everyone to hydrate. There'll be a cool zone.
1: Yes. Drink plenty of water.
2: Plenty water, and you can mind your business, but you don't have to mind your business.
3: And bring your bag here.
1: That's that Trudy say, right? Mind your business.
2: Drink water and mind your business. But on that day, you can drink water and mind other people's business, which is the business going on the stage.
1: Exactly. Right? Exactly.
2: There'll be a lot of fun. There'll be steel pan performers. There'll be acts. There'll be artists. There'll be original content. There'll be cover content. We have a Puerto Rican artist. He's coming in from New York. He's fell in love with our organization. He blocks off this weekend on the calendar for us every year.
1: Wow.
2: Now, so it's like, all he says, just let me know the date and I'll be there. So yeah.
1: Wow.
3: Carnival Barbie
2: coming in. A lot of people.
1: So we got a lot of cool stuff going on.
2: I think the community will appreciate what we have to offer.
1: Yeah.
2: They have in the past. And I think every year we get better, we get bigger, so we appreciate it even more.
1: And then the food, obviously, too. That's another thing. Because, you know, Birmingham is starting to become a food town. Everybody,
2: always brag that Birmingham is a food city.
1: It really is. Yeah. And surprisingly, too, there's a very Caribbean kind of food scene here as well, too, that, you know, a lot of people may not know about. But there's going to be a lot of food vendors out there as well, too, where you kind of get some of the taste of the Caribbean?
0: Correct. We're going to have Cuban. We're going to have Caribbean. We're going to have...
1: Look, she begins to ask you something.
0: I'm so excited. I can already taste the food, see? I don't even know how to behave. I feel like I'm already there. So we're going to have Cuban food there. We're going to have African food there. We're going to have Caribbean food, of course, there. We're going to have American food there. I know Frozen Rooster is going to be there.
1: Oh, yeah.
0: We're going to have lemonade stands, fruit stands. We're going to have
2: shave ice.
0: We're going to have clothing vendors. Yeah.
2: Information.
0: Nonprofit organizations are going to be there as well.
1: So. Yeah. I mean, so it's going to be a fun day of just great time, great music, great people, great culture. And it's free.
0: It's free.
1: That's the key thing. Anytime you get some type of opportunity, any type of benefit to go to an event where you can just have a good time, and you know it's going to be in a good environment, it's going to be safe. You can bring your family.
0: Yes.
1: And look, you're going to be partying. Look, if you're looking to try to lose some weight as well, too, you're trying to shed a couple of pounds. hey, come out there, wind a little bit on the dance floor, you know. Wind

0: I walk up.
1: Dagger.
0: All the above.
2: All the above.
3: if you're going to wine, make sure you wine tastefully, as we like to call it.
2: Well, so most people that know why.
3: Keep you gotta keep in mind, like you said, it's family friendly. If you wanna do the big people type of whining, you can book a flight to Trinidad or the night before you could come to the parties the night before.
2: Oh yeah, well, we mentioned that.
3: The flag party the night before and the after party the night of. Mm-hmm. For the flag party I got a DJ coming in. Two DJs coming in from Atlanta, one from Barbados by way of Atlanta, one from Trinidad by way of Atlanta also. Got another guy who's another surprise DJ that's supposed to be on the lineup coming in from New York. And then Saturday, got two guys from Barbados by way of Atlanta and New York.
2: Is Trini Fresh going to be making a...
3: I just playing the music at the start. I'm just doing the early warm. I am not the main event. I'm not the main act. The other DJs, they are the main acts, not me. If you like Hawaii play, then you will love them.
0: These are DJs that are coming in that actually DJ in Atlanta Carnival.
2: Oh, yeah.
3: These guys, these people DJ all over, man. Like Atlanta Carnival, New York Carnival, Miami, you name it, in the islands, all over. So, you know, they're ready. They're ready to bring the vibe and the energy.
2: Oh, yeah, no, well, I've been to the one in Atlanta, so if it's
3: that's next weekend, right?
2: Next weekend. It's the next weekend?
3: It's next weekend, yeah.
2: Because normally it's on Memorial Day weekend.
3: Memorial Day is the 25th.
0: Yes.
2: Well, it is next weekend. Oh, my gosh.
0: And in 2 weekends will be our time.
3: Yeah. So get your warm up ready. If you want to go Atlanta and get familiar. But you know, in Birmingham, we could do the same thing also. We're gonna show you all that we do the same thing also. We could have fun also.
2: Yeah.
3: And these events, you know, they'll be put on, and it's also these events is put on to help benefit the organization.
2: Yeah.
3: Anything I do out in the streets, half of the time is to help benefit the organization.
2: Yeah.
3: I always say, especially when I'm doing something, it's to help benefit the organization. So I encourage people to come out and show support. You know, it's easy. The easiest way to help, every little bit of help adds up.
2: Yes.
3: You know?
2: Yeah.
3: So that's how it goes.
0: And I want to say thank you to my board, because without them, what we are doing would not be successful. We're all volunteers, and we are a 501c3 nonprofit organization, and everyone take time and make time to make not just the festival successful, but all of the events that we do for the organization.
2: Yeah, and y'all do a lot of stuff in the community as well, too. Obviously, this is one of the biggest ones that you guys do each year that, you know, a lot of people in the community know about, because it's huge. I've been there. I'm going to be there this time around.
0: Yes.
2: And plus... It's the week before my birthday, because my birthday is on the 12th of June.
0: Well, my parents are June 10th.
2: See? I'm June 20th. Oh, see? Yeah, so it all kind of like, it's like a big party right there.
0: Bring your flag.
2: So all that good stuff. So just one more time, put out like all the information for people that, again, that want to be able to help donate, maybe they even want to, you're still looking for sponsorships as well, too.
3: Yes, we're still looking for sponsorships. We're still looking for vendors. So reach out at CACAO online.
2: Mm-hmm.
3: All right, .org? That's the website?
2: Yes, .org. Yeah.
3: CACAO online.
0: At gmail.com.
3: Oh, okay. That's the contact us. Marvel City Food and
0: Festival.
3: Food and Music Festival @gmail.com. Email those if you want to be a part of it for any information. If you just want to get information on how to donate, sponsor, or how someone, you know, someone who could be a vendor or mm-hmm. how they could be a vendor, email those and you'll get directions for everything else.
2: Okay.
0: Or just visit our website, which is a Central Alabama Caribbean Organization, and all of the information is there as well.
3: What is the website again?
0: The Central Alabama Caribbean American Organization.
2: Yeah, and it's CACAOonline.org.
3: Yeah, CACAOonline.org.
2: Yeah.
3: That's it. That website will give you everything there.
2: Yeah. And just go check it out. And if you want to just kind of just see for yourself, because you want to just kind of experience the culture, just go out there. It's June 6th.
3: June 6th, yeah.
2: Bessemer, name of the park.
3: The Bar de Belen.
2: Yeah, right in the heart of downtown Bessemer.
3: Yeah, right there next to City Hall.
2: Yeah, and the gates open at 11. Parade starts at noon.
3: Yep.
0: No gates. It's free.
2: I always say, I always like to say gates open because, you know, normally, you know. Yeah. But
0: you're used to
2: the event starts at 11.
0: Yes.
2: Parades at noon.
0: Correct.
2: And then
0: continual entertainment until 9 p.m.
2: Mm-hmm. And then if you see Brent, he's going to be sweating. He may smile, look at you. He may see you. He may not see you.
3: You know, on that day, you don't see me. You see a blur of me.
2: Like, I saw him last year, and we talked for a little bit. Next thing you know, he's like, all right, I got to go over here. Mm-hmm. Yes. Then he was just all over the place.
3: That's how it goes. But, I mean, you understand behind the scenes how it goes in order to keep everything running smooth and provide the entertainment we provide.
2: Yeah,
3: work behind
2: you. But y'all do a great job.
0: Thank you.
2: Y'all do an amazing job. I'm glad to be a part of the organization, and it's something that I think people need to experience and to know.
0: And I just want to thank Pauline. Like, she is morning, noon, and night.
2: Yeah.
0: The festival ends on that Saturday night, and that Sunday she's at it, on the ground running. So, blood, sweat, and tears, frustration, happiness. The outcome is always remarkable. So, thank her again, and my board, of course. None of this will be done without my board members.
2: Yeah. Well, Gina, Brent, I really appreciate y'all being here on Birmingham Today.
0: Thank you for having us.
2: Yes.
0: And we just can't wait to see you.
3: See everyone June 6th, the Bodybuilding Park in Bessemer.
0: And bust a wine with us.
2: Yeah.
3: And if you need a little warm-up, if you need a little warm-up for June 6th, check me out June 5th at Denison Avenue at the Village. Denison Avenue. June 5th.
2: June 5th.
3: Denison Avenue.
2: Yeah, and then Village. If you need another warm-up, they got an after party after that.
3: That's a cool down. That's a cool down. It's not a cool down, a continuation of the high energy. So that's highest energy. That's the highest energy point. The after party is the highest energy point. The cool down Sunday morning when you go to church.
0: Yes, we have church. We do have church on Sunday.
2: Oh, you're listening to Birmingham Today.
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2: Welcome into Birmingham Today. I'm your host, AJ Johnson, doing a little something different as the election, well, at least the primary, is happening on the 19th of May, which is coming up on Tuesday. So on this edition, I decided to try to play some interviews that we did with some politicians that are looking for you to go out and vote for them. And two of those candidates that I will be playing today is two that are running for the Attorney General for the great state of Alabama. One is Catherine Robertson. She is a Republican running for AG, and Jay Mitchell, also Republican running for Attorney General. We're going to play both of those interviews. As both of these interviews were done with our morning show, Dixon and Vining on Talk 905. You can check them out from 6 to 10, Monday to Friday. And you're listening to Birmingham Today. Joining us now on the phone line where we interview people, it is Catherine Robertson. She would like to be the next Attorney General of the state of Alabama, at least the Republican nominee for such, which is why she's on our phone line right now. Greetings, Catherine. How are you?
16: Good morning. I'm well. How are y'all?
2: We're as well as can be expected. All right. We're divine, actually.
17: Yeah. On this lovely day.
2: You have worked with a lot of people who we have spoken to a great deal. You've been kind of a woman behind the scenes. You worked with Jeff Sessions for a while, a truly great man, a great interview, one of our favorite elected officials here, and obviously Steve Marshall for quite some time here. My question for you is, which one did you like better? No, I'm just kidding. I don't.
17: Don't make her do that.
16: Come on. I also worked for Luther Strange, and I also worked for Gary Palmer. So I've got a long list to choose from. but definitely been with Steve the longest, a decade of serving together, and so obviously we're tight.
18: Well, he thinks a lot of you. He thinks very highly of you and is fearless about recommending you for the position, which is nice to see in this day and age when people are like, I want to stay out of it. Here's another
16: topic. You're right. Yeah. You're right about that. Thanks for mentioning that. I mean, I think that, you know, normally politicians don't get involved in other politicians' races, but I think when you've been in the foxhole together the way that we have over the last 10 years, I mean, you know, it meant so much to me, and I would not be in this race, you know, if I didn't have his support. So I'm super grateful.
19: Well, Catherine, tell us a little bit about yourself. For those that may not be familiar with you, you know, you've got ties to both Auburn University and the University of Alabama, your family. You know, give us a little bit of background of what you've done and a little bit about you and your family.
16: Absolutely. So I'm an eighth-generation Dallas County girl, come from a long line of farmers. I grew up in Selma, so small town, went to Auburn, went to Alabama for law school, and began my career 20 years ago at the United States Justice Department, which really kind of was the spark that led to, you know, what my career looked like after that. I worked for Senator Jeff Sessions on the Senate Judiciary Committee, which was my first taste of, you know, criminal justice policy and that kind of thing, which I loved. Got married to my husband, who's from Auburn. We moved back to Alabama, and I joined the Alabama Policy Institute, which is where I kind of learned the ins and outs of state fiscal policy and budgets and all that. And it's a great experience. I was hired by the AG's office 10 years ago. I served as chief counsel ever since then. And in the over the course of that 10 years, had my two children, have an 8-year-old son and a 5-year-old daughter.
18: Twins, nice. So tell me this. Do you have political aspirations beyond this? I know that that's an unfair question because you're like, let's take this one race at a time, Richard. But, I mean, could you ever see yourself as governor?
16: It's not an unfair question, no. I want to be attorney general, and if I have the honor of serving as attorney general, the best thing I can do is have the next attorney general trained up and ready to go. I think this is such a different job from typical political positions. I think it ought to attract different kinds of candidates. And I'm doing this solely because of my qualifications for the office and just for the passion that I have for the work of the office. So, no, I do not see this as a stepping stone. I don't desire it to be one. I just want to be the best attorney general we've ever had because I have such an advantage with 10 years of training.
19: Yeah, one of the main issues and one of the things that you talked about, and I'd love to hear that, you know, you're passionate about it, was all of this talk over the last couple of years about men and women's sports, and you have a daughter, it's one of those things that you said, you know, we need to fight really hard and fight back on this, and we're seeing kind of the turnaround. Talk to us a little bit about your take on no men in women's sports or locker rooms for that matter.
16: Yeah, well, I mean, we started having this conversation because Biden, when he was president, within his first 100 days, you know, put out an executive order that would change he tried to change the meaning of the term sex and gender all throughout the federal government. And, of course, that eventually snowballed into this Title IX debate. And he knew that the girls' sports thing was a bad issue for Democrats, but he let it snowball out of control anyway, and it was almost like they couldn't stop it. And our state, in the meantime, passed a law prohibiting that. And, you know, very recently we had West Virginia and Idaho's case go up to the United States Supreme Court. So all that to say, I mean, I had the privilege of speaking the day that case was up at the court, and I just said, look, Alabamians have always had an enormous amount of common sense. You know, we prohibited this before it actually became a problem, but it's just one of those things where, you know, we got so caught up in the politics of the time during the Biden administration, not our state, but our nation, that we just lost track of just basic common sense. And so here we are still having to fight it, even though we have a friendly president in the White House. And it's just something that I'm passionate about. My take on it is that you do not give ideas like that an inch. You snuff that out wherever you see the first hint of it. And I think we've done that really well as a state.
18: We're chatting with, by the way, Catherine Robertson, who was one of the candidates for Republican nomination for Attorney General. May 19th, 2 weeks from today, by the way, is primary day. Would love to see more people actually get involved, pay attention. We always have such a stinking low turnout on primary day, and I don't know why. A lot of times you're picking the person who's going to have the job. If you don't get involved, then you don't get a right to complain later, in my opinion. So tell me this. What do you think is the biggest legal issue facing the state of Alabama today? Is it this redistricting thing?
16: Yeah, well, if we're talking about today, then yes. Redistricting is the biggest thing we've got going on right now. We're going to be announcing some progress on that today. Obviously, the legislature is in session doing their part. But it fits into a bigger piece of a puzzle, which I would say is the general biggest issue facing the state of Alabama, and that is the fact that we are still under the thumb of the federal government in a lot of ways that we shouldn't be. Congressional maps are one of those ways. I've been talking a lot about the desegregation orders that many of our public schools are still under from the 60s and 70s. There are lots of ways that the federal government still has the state of Alabama over a barrel. And I've been very outspoken about reclaiming our state sovereignty, and actually think this election is going to come at a very critical time, because we're going to have 2 years left of the Trump administration, 2 years left of the Trump DOJ, and I want the opportunity to get in there and finish some unfinished business that we've been pursuing for a long time. But reclaiming as much of our state sovereignty as we can while we have a friendly president in the White House, to me, is the biggest opportunity and the biggest challenge that we have ahead of us.
19: You know, the other thing you just mentioned, we were talking about the redistricting and some of the segregation things that are happening in our schools. The other big story that's happened in our state, and I'd love to hear your take on it all, is the DOJ unfolding all this that happened with the SPLC and the 11 counts of wire fraud. Talk to us about that case and what you know.
16: Yeah, so, the SPLC is across the street from our office. We have gone toe-to-toe with them for years over a variety of issues. DOJ obviously had some great tools at their disposal and was able to get some indictments. And I think you're going to see the state have a reaction to that. There's a lot of conversation about claims that we might have. I think you're going to see more on that in the coming weeks. But I don't think any of that came as a big surprise to people in Alabama. I've worked pretty up close with the SPLC, not with them, but against them over the last couple of years. And it definitely reeked of sort of fighting a straw man, you know, adding everybody to this hate group list. We have fought that for years alongside Alliance Defending Freedom and other groups. And, you know, it was time. It was time for them to be exposed. A lot of these leftist groups are all about generating funds, and you do that by always having a crisis. And so I'm glad to see this unravel, and I think you're going to see more of it coming from the state.
18: Yeah, it's fascinating to me because having lived in Montgomery and having lived in the state of Alabama for most of my adult life, there did come a time where you go, you know what, you guys, you've outlived your usefulness. What you did was great. It might be time to close the doors. Nope. Just going to try to keep going. And if we have to manufacture hate, by God, we'll do it, if that's what it takes to keep the funds.
16: It's a money-making machine. It's a money-making machine, and that's why you have to have your eyes wide open with those groups. I tweeted something a few weeks ago. I said, look, a lot of these groups spend a lot of time at the supermajority Republican state house, and every now and then they squeak out a win that may look harmless, but they turn around and fundraise off of it. And I think we should shut that down absolutely, completely in Alabama for any leftist group to ever get a win out of our legislature.
18: One of the issues that we really haven't been faced much with in the state of Alabama is these ICE protests. I know that there have been a couple, but for the most part, we in Alabama are sort of fans of the whole, yeah, if they're not supposed to be here, let's get them out of here, and then let's bring them back in the right way, assuming that they want to come back and that's a possibility. Do you see this becoming a larger issue as time goes by? It seems like it only flares up in very blue states like Minnesota.
16: Yeah, I don't think we have much to worry about here in the way of protests. I mean, you're going to have one-off people here and there who are disrespectful, but I think by and large, Alabamians appreciate what they're doing. Our office has had a great relationship with ICE ever since President Trump came back into office. We have really forged a friendship there and have talked to them a lot about things that our state could do better. One of the things we've actually been discussing with them is, you know, of course, we want the priority to be, you know, violent, illegal immigrants who are here. And if they're violent, they've most likely had a run-in with our own justice system and our own correctional facilities. And so we want to make sure we're doing a very good job of facilitating cooperation between our prisons and ICE. And that's something that I think we've got more work to do there, but it's something that I think will help. Thankfully, Alabama is not overrun with violent illegals, but even one is one too many. And so we want to make sure we're doing everything we can to make sure that there's total cooperation and, you know, and that it's efficient.
19: Yeah, we're speaking with Catherine Robertson, running for Attorney General, the current position held by Steve Marshall. Catherine, we can't thank you enough for taking a couple of minutes to come on with us and talk a little bit about your run and learning a little bit more about you and the issues that are important to you. We appreciate it so much.
18: Now, if you win on the primary, then you move on to the bonus round and we have you back. And
16: you, I think you got you'll come back anytime.
18: That'd be great. You'll be playing for a brand new car. Marvelous, Catherine. Thank you very much. Have a wonderful rest of your day and good luck with the campaign.
16: Thanks, guys. Great talking with you.
18: All right,
19: thank
18: take
19: you.
18: Care,
19: same to you.
18: Catherine Robertson, currently the assistant.
19: Pretty sharp.
18: Attorney General.
19: Pretty sharp.
18: Oh, no question about it. She's been at it for a really long time. And, you know, she is what one might be able to point to and say, oh, well, that's kind of an establishment candidate, isn't it, that she's been there the whole time. Well sometimes being in the establishment means you've learned the ropes, which is not necessarily a bad thing. Everyone has to make up their own mind.
19: Yeah.
18: We're not here to push one over.
19: And the list of people that she's worked with, obviously there's a lot of experience in her background and what she's done with working with Gary Palmer and Luther and A.G. Marshall and Sessions.
18: Joining us now live and in person in the studio is Jay Mitchell, a Republican who is going for the nomination for Attorney General. He really went out there on a limb, had a great job, was a an Alabama State Supreme Court justice. He had the robe, he had the gavel, he had everything. It was all going his way. And he threw it away to run for Attorney General. No regrets, I assume?
20: No regrets.
18: Excellent.
20: It's going great.
18: Okay.
20: Great to be with you, Richard and Valerie. Yeah. Thank you all for having me.
19: Thank you very much for coming in. We appreciate it.
18: I appreciate you coming. What was it that made you? Because, I mean, there's a case, and I don't think of things so much as a hierarchy, especially when you think, you know, all three of the branches are equal. You know, the judicial branch, which you were in, and the attorney general, still kind of in the judicial branch when you think about it, but really underneath the executive branch. And then, you know, obviously you got the legislature. What is it that made you say, this job that I'm doing right here, it's not as important. I want to go for the attorney general job. This is what really, this is where my heart is. What is it that drove you that way?
20: Well, I feel called to it. I loved being a judge on the state Supreme Court, you know, handling the biggest, toughest, most complex criminal and civil cases that we have in Alabama. Loved working with my colleagues, loved working with my law clerks. These are sharp young people who come out of law school and work with me for a year. Justice Clarence Thomas chose three of my law clerks to come and clerk for him on the U.S. Supreme Court in Washington. So I think that's a testament to the quality of legal work we were doing there in my chambers. But I'll tell you what really shifted it for me was seeing President Trump get reelected in 2024. I went up to Washington in January of last year for the swearing in and was up there with my friends from Alabama. And I'll just tell you, I was really fired up in that moment. And I came home and I told my wife, Elizabeth, I said, you know, sweetie, for our whole lives, as Christians, as conservatives, we've been on defense. We've been on defense against D.C., against a lot of bad stuff coming out of the media, the culture, against a lot of the junk coming out of our colleges and universities. But now, for the first time in our lives, with President Trump going back into office and with the mandate that he's carrying from the American people, we're not on defense. We're on offense. And as she and I began to reflect on that, what we realized was that we have an opportunity, maybe a once-in-a-lifetime opportunity, to get generational conservative victories in our country. But the only way that comes about is if we have the right leaders being elected in the states. If you're going to have true, lasting conservative change, it can't just happen in D.C. at the federal level. It's got to happen in the states. And if you really want to boil it down, it's got to happen in the red states, which is why it's so critical, in my view, that we elect leaders this year who don't just wear the right party label, who don't just say the right things, but who really understand what time it is in America. And so after a lot of prayer and reflection and seeking counsel from our pastors, Elizabeth and I determined we feel called. We feel called to the front lines of the MAGA movement, and we feel called to this moment. And so I made a decision to leave the court, to jump into this race with both feet and get after it. And for the last 10 and a half months since I announced, I've been traveling the state, meeting with voters, sharing vision and getting a great response.
19: You know, and you just met, we're talking with Jay Mitchell, again, running for Alabama Attorney General. You just mentioned it. We're at a time and a place where, you know, you have new leadership, you have Donald Trump, you have a we have Chance here, with him only in office a little more than 2 years. And something that's going on right now in Alabama, and I know you're watching it and following this very closely, is the redistricting maps that we have a chance now in Alabama. Talk to us, not only as a judge, but if you should get the Republican nomination and become Attorney General, talk to us about this redistricting map and really what it means if we were would be able to change this in a way other than the 2023 map, if we were to change all those districts.
20: Yeah, we have a gigantic opportunity, and it's really thanks to President Trump. President Trump has come in with the right mentality, the right attitude about really fundamentally resetting things in our country so that we're really going back to being a constitutional republic. And, you know, a big part of that was him making these amazing appointments to the U.S. Supreme Court, which ruled obviously on the Louisiana case last week. Mm-hmm. So it's given us a gigantic opportunity to do that. You know, the thing I'd been disappointed about, all of these states that have gone up to the U.S. Supreme Court in recent years on a voting rights case have won. Except Alabama. Alabama did not win. And that's a shame.
19: What are we missing in that? Like,
18: You've got a judicial mind. Let's pick it while he's here. Because we were just discussing this earlier. 2 years ago, we got a Supreme Court ruling that's almost the exact opposite of the one that we just got. They said, we have to take race into account. We need a second minority district. And now they come back and they go, nah, just kidding.
20: Well, Justice Alito, who wrote the majority opinion in the decision out of Louisiana last week, talked about that. Mm-hmm. And what he pointed out, if people want to go read the opinion, is that Alabama didn't make the right arguments. Mm-hmm. They didn't make the partisanship arguments that ultimately allowed Louisiana to prevail here. So we have an opportunity. We lost a congressional district because our current AG and his office didn't get it done. But we now have an opportunity to come in and rectify that because of the Louisiana case. And I'm encouraged that the governor called the legislature back into special session. My hope is that we will be able to draw a map in Alabama that's as conservative as Alabama is. Mm-hmm. And that if we do that, that will enable 7 House Republicans to go to Washington. President Trump needs all the help he can get up there. It's amazing what's going on right now. You know, California, Illinois. They're at war. They're taking out Republican congressional districts there. And you even see in Virginia a few weeks ago, that's a purple state. They're trying to turn these purple states into part of the blue wall. We can't sit back and be passive and be low energy and allow that to happen. We need to push forward. And my hope is that the legislature will do that and that we can send 7 House Republicans up from Alabama to help the president.
19: So ultimately what happened was we tried to get it changed. Louisiana saw the mistake that we made and said, "Oh, we're gonna make this argument," and that argument worked, and so it should have been the argument we had. But they learned from that, and then that's why the Supreme Court ruled on it the way that they did.
20: Yeah, Louisiana made the right argument, and as Justice Alito pointed out last week, Alabama could have made that argument,
19: but we didn't.
20: We didn't make it.
19: That
20: all
19: makes
20: right.
19: sense.
18: Let's talk about the SPLC, which of course came under fire from the Department of Justice. Now they're claiming that somebody lied. Oh, one of these FBI agents lied, and that you know, there's some big loophole or some big problem. Look, I trust the SPLC about as far as I can throw them. I mean, sincerely, I think that they have been tilting at windmills and manufacturing boogeymen for years, ever since they killed the KKK. How much water does this DOJ case hold?
20: I think it holds a lot of water. I'll tell you this, the SPLC hates me. I wrote a decision a few years ago in a case about judicial reallocation in Alabama. And the SPLC and the ACLU were representing the plaintiffs in that case. They were using their preferred gender pronouns in their briefs. They were insinuating that racism had to do with it and would capitalize B in black, lowercase w in white to try to make a point. And I took them to task pretty hard in an opinion. And I took a lot of heat from the left on that. So the SPLC has no love for Jay Mitchell. I will say I'm encouraged by what the Trump Justice Department is doing in investigating the SPLC and now prosecuting this. And I'll say, I think the Alabama AG's office should be in on that. It's curious to me. The SPLC's headquarters are a block or two from the AG's office in Montgomery. Why aren't we in that? Why aren't we investigating that?
18: They would tell you that they are, that they were, that they started, and of course, that the Biden Department of Justice shot that whole thing down And then they were like emboldened and happy when the Trump Department of Justice came in and said, okay, well, now we're going to take a look at this because it begins to make sense. There is something that has been smelling funny about that for a really long time.
20: Yeah, really for decades. And I think our AG's office needs to be in the middle of that.
19: Another question for you. This is something that's going on right now with the campaign. There's been a little bit of back and forth, some accusations from opponent Katherine Robertson. What was it that she's saying in those ads about you that you've asked for that retraction?
20: Oh, yeah. Well, that ad is a lie, and she knows it's a lie. It has to do with a legal matter that I handled over 20 years ago. And they allege in the ad that I was somehow a foreign agent for the country of Uzbekistan, which is just a flat lie. The opposite is true. At that time, the Uzbekistan was headed by a brutal authoritarian dictator named Islam Karimov. And there was a family here in America where the husband, a guy named Sanjar Umarov, had gone back to Uzbekistan to start a political party to oppose this brutal regime. And he was advocating for American-style democracy, human rights, economic liberty. That brutal dictator plucked him up off the street, threw him in prison, no due process. They beat him within an inch of his life, pumped him full of psychotropic drugs. The family here in America asked us to get involved to bring visibility and attention to what was going on there, to a gross human rights abuse. And I did that. I jumped in with both feet. I did it for free. And as part of that, I went to Washington. I briefed members of Congress, briefed other policymakers. And ultimately, it was a great victory. The U.S. Congress passed a joint resolution, both House and Senate, unanimously calling for the humane treatment of Sanjar Umarov and bringing attention to his case. And ultimately, he was released and allowed to return home to his family. So it was a great victory for really for America and for those who were really in alliance with America. It's a complete lie of what they're saying in that ad.
18: We are chatting with Jay Mitchell. He is wanting to be the Republican nominee for Attorney General when the primary takes place. That is 2 weeks from yesterday, believe it or not, May the 19th. We'll be back in mere moments with more of this conversation. Stick around. We were chatting with Jay Mitchell, who would be the Republican nominee for Attorney General. I don't know what the situation is if Donald Trump has endorsed anybody in this race. Do you know? Are you the man? What's the story?
20: He's not me.
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12: 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Fun restaurants, retailers, a hotel, and a second phase is in the works, too. 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
29: Welcome to Truett News Radio. It's your weekly dose of gumption and positivity, for whatever that means. Now, here are your hosts, Tony Truett and Brock Murphy, probably the two coolest guys in the world, at least in their minds. Let it rip, fellas.
18: It's not just time, it's go time for another week of Truett News Radio, and this is our 250th show, according to my math. What do you think about that, Brock?
30: Is that right?
18: Yeah.
30: Well, that very well matches up the soon-to-be age of our country, 250.
18: There we go, man. If we're patriots.
30: Yeah, how about
18: leading
30: that?
18: Leading the charge. How
30: about
18: that?
30: Yeah, that's parallel numbers. Well, hey, thank you for everybody listening on Talk 99.5. Next week, it'll be thank you for everyone listening on FM Talk 106.5 down in Mobile and 103.9 The Ump up in Huntsville. And we're just thankful that anybody would take the time to listen to our show.
18: Absolutely, man. And it tickles me every single time somebody says they listen. And we really do appreciate it. And we're having a ball doing this. So thanks for supporting it.
30: Yeah.
18: And can't wait to get into another week of this, man. We got a great show coming at you. Daniel Poole, the head rodeo coach at the University of West Alabama. I cannot wait to
30: talk
18: to him.
30: If I had a dime for every time we talked to rodeo coaches around the country.
18: We're going to learn something good about that. And then Nicole Schultz is coming on, the executive director of the Mending Project.
30: Really cool.
18: They do a lot of good stuff. I never thought about this, but helping widows after the spouse passes.
30: Yeah, right. They minister to the poor, to the widows, you might say, right? So, picking up on the counsel of the good book, the Bible, on taking care of widows and orphans. And so,
18: awesome.
30: Really, really good foundation or organization.
18: Well, hey, I'm Tony Truett, Truett Insurance and Bonding. Love to work with you. We do a lot of home and auto business for folks, but really do a lot of business coverage for folks around the state. So we'd love to work with you. If maybe you don't love your agent or you're checking to see what's out there, we're available. We're locally owned. We're about to hit officially 35 years in business.
30: So good
18: I'm
30: grief.
18: Excited about
30: That's
18: that.
30: That's awesome.
18: Yeah, and a lot of good stuff going on. So
12: bring it on and check out doitwithtruitt.com and learn a little bit more about us.
30: Yeah, do it with Truitt for sure. Hey, before I get to myself, Johnny B is working the dials in there. Yeah, and he's in his grunge outfit.
12: I'll tell you what, man, something exciting happened last night. Yeah, I don't know what it was.
30: Something. Well, anyway, I'm Brock Murphy, and I'm with Brock G. Murphy Law Firm. You see, it's the same name because it's just me. But I tend to represent small companies, Tony.
12: Yeah.
30: Not all the time.
12: A lot of the time.
30: Yeah, I might form them. I might, maybe someone wants to buy one. Maybe someone wants to sell one. Maybe somebody's involved in a big contract. I do a lot of construction-related stuff, so you sell payment and performance bonds.
12: Yeah.
30: There are times that subcontractor clients of mine need to make a claim against those bonds. I'm also listed with the Alabama Center for Dispute Resolution as a mediator, so maybe you are already represented in a dispute, and you're about to mediate your case to a hoped-for resolution. I'd love to help you out as your mediator. But in any event, this is Truitt News Radio.
12: Yeah, man, and gosh, it was a great week again. There was a ton of stuff going on. I went to Zozo's.
30: How about that? Yeah.
12: Man, it's awesome. I was excited to have it back.
30: Kind of full circle, right?
12: It is. It's, the whole Zoe's brand, the Casimus family, is basically coming back as Zozo's now after sold out to Cava for years ago after building a great brand with Zoe's. And
30: this was in Soho.
12: And Cava changed it immediately to something else. But so this is kind of, I went to the one in Soho, and they took the one over in Cahaba Heights, which was Markey's, and then the one in Tuscaloosa. So those are the first three branches of this. And I think they've got a giant future in front of that again.
30: Yeah, well, that's great news. Well, and what did you have?
12: I was trying to think. We got the family meal with, it was the chicken marinara with, what do you call the pasta thing?
30: Orzo?
12: Orzo, thank you.
30: Oh, nice.
12: Got that, and it was really good.
30: Yeah, that does sound good.
12: So, man, everybody get out and support that. Another great Birmingham-based or Alabama-based group that's going to have great things happen for them.
30: Yeah, good grief. Well, I tell you what, I looked the other day and found out, you know, we have Broadway that comes to Birmingham.
12: Yeah.
30: And they've announced the lineup for this coming year.
12: Oh, man.
30: That's kind of interesting. I mean, there's some good ones coming. In September, Hamilton's coming.
12: Yeah.
30: You know, that's
12: never
30: gonna be,
12: saw it.
30: Going to be here from September 22nd to the 27th. Mamma Mia. Haven't seen that one.
12: Man, I saw that and shockingly was entertained by it. I didn't know that I would like it, but it was really good.
30: I think that's supposed to be a good one. Here's one that's got some staying power. How about The Sound of Music?
12: I've never seen that. I'd
30: like to actually go to that. Yeah. February 2nd through the 7th of next year. And then there's The Notebook. So I guess it's a play taken off of that movie. The Outsiders, another play that certainly must be taken out of the movie. And then The Book of Mormon, which I don't know much about.
12: I know it was a big hit.
30: It's been a long-standing. So anyway, those are coming right here to Birmingham in the Broadway in Birmingham lineup. Yeah. So line up and get you a ticket.
12: I think that's great, man. I went and got my dad a haircut this week, and that's not as easy as it sounds. The barber had passed away. Pop's 88 now. Clay, the barber, had passed away not too long ago, and so he's just let it go, man. He was looking more like John Adams or somebody.
30: Really? Yeah.
12: So,
30: the flowing locks.
12: Yeah, so we had to get him over there, and he wasn't very excited. I'm not just going to let anybody cut my hair. And it's like, do you know a barber? Well, no. Well, I don't either. So, I mean, somebody needs to do it.
30: And, I didn't think about that. You don't know one, do you?
12: Yeah. So, anyway, Ben, that was great. Got that done. Got some payment and performance bonds out. Had lunch yesterday with my friend Tim O'Brien with InnerSpace, the office furniture people.
30: Oh, there you go.
12: Yeah, he was great. And, we ate at Umami.
30: Oh, yeah, there you go.
12: Umami, I guess.
30: Yeah. That's right on the corner there, isn't it, in Lakeview?
12: Yeah. And, man, it was really good. Got a little teriyaki chicken thing. But, man, I appreciate Ryan at the Boss Company listening and the folks over at Champion Cleaners. They said they were listening. So it's been a great week.
30: Oh, good grief. Well, hey, we've got some sponsors, too.
12: Yeah, we do, man. And they're all really good. Porch Creek Indians, I was seeing, they were, like we talk about all the time, they have all kinds of positions open. But the head spot there is in Atmore. They need a staff accountant to come join them. But OWI's cranking up for the season. I'm heading out to Las Vegas for this big shopping center thing. OWI's got some people going out there, man. Landing some downtown area. That's pretty interesting. I'm going to try to catch up with them while I'm out there.
30: And that's all around the water, right? The shops and such that they would have.
12: They got a big lake, I guess, out there, and a very cool place, man. If you're looking for if you don't go down to the Alabama beaches as much, take a trip down there because you'll be really impressed. I mean, great food, the beaches are great, but then you got things like OWI, like for night,
30: For sure.
12: Or even during the day, you can spend the whole day out there, Tropic Falls, and
30: You don't even have to be a kid.
18: No, and particularly like if it rains one day, I mean, it's a fantastic place to go to that water park. It
30: can be for
18: inside
30: sure.
18: Inside or outside. There's some way they like let the wall down.
30: Oh, okay.
18: So it's kind of cool. Anyway, got that going on. Alabama Community College System Innovation Center and their Skills for Success program, training everybody up, getting them out there being useful around the field. And
30: trades, trades.
18: Yeah, get your career going with them. What else we got here? Alabama AGC, I saw they're accepting nominations for their top 40 under 40 in construction. So if you know a good somebody to nominate for that, they got their convention coming up in June. So sign up for that. We may need to slide down there to that one.
30: Yeah, yeah, for sure.
18: And then Stadium Trace Village over in Hoover, man. Yeah. They, fantastic place.
30: Yeah, I visited Big Whiskey's after church last week.
18: I like
30: Big Whiskey's. Yeah, it's really good. And of course, you know, that's kind of a that's a mega corner because you got Big Whiskey's, Walk-Ons, Grimaldi's, and
18: the Cajun.
30: And the Cajun, yeah, that's right, Raging. Yeah.
18: Cajun Roux.
30: Cajun Roux, that's right. And of course, I was at O'Henry's Coffee, which is right between Five Guys and Super Chicks, which is a catty corner from the Pants Store, which is near Urban Cookhouse, which is near your Battle Republic, which is near Chase Bank.
18: Yeah, I mean, they got all kinds of stuff.

0: over his retirement.
1: Yeah, he's been there a long time.
0: Yeah, we're trying. Well, 40 years.
1: Yeah.
0: So what we've been doing, I guess the church, every single day now for 40 days, they've been posting something about a year, starting when he began back in the 80s, and they'll kind of talk about a significant event for the church that year, right? So 40 days to celebrate his 40 years. Well, the post for 1987, which was the year I graduated high school, showed a copy of a newsletter that went out, and it celebrated the fact that the church had just sold its original building location to Sardis Baptist Church, right? Kind of near like the Princeton area. For $1.75 million, which is actually a lot of money back then in 87. And then
1: I take it today.
0: Yeah. And, but this is kind of the point to me. This is interesting about land costs, right? They announced that they bought 10 acres in Hoover, which is, of course, now the current location of Hunter Street Baptist Church off 150 at the corner. They bought those 10 acres in Hoover for $420,000,
1: yeah,
0: $42,000 per acre.
1: Man, it was nuts. Back then, I mean, 150 was a two-lane, and there was just
0: absolutely
1: nothing
0: was
1: out there.
0: Yeah, no, that's right. They showed aerial photos of it being constructed eventually. I looked up, and now for a big lot in Hoover, prices are somewhere around $300,000 an acre. So what Hunter Street bought for $420,000 back then would be probably around $3 million today.
1: Yeah. Well, they've done a great job for sure, man. I hated to see where Ogre from Revenge of the Nerds passed away. Donald Gibb was 71. That was a staple when we were growing up.
0: Yeah, for sure. Yeah, absolutely. He was a rascal, but he turned good.
1: Yeah,
0: you know? Yeah.
1: Had
0: once
1: a good
0: once
1: heart.
0: They went to the beach. Hey, this is interesting to me. Are you familiar with the Sunliner Diner in Gulf Shores?
1: Absolutely.
0: Well, Ace.com celebrated it in Gulf Shores as the country's most popular diner.
1: Yeah, man, it's a good place, and it's they've kind of are growing a little brand out of that. I want to say there's one down more towards Pensacola.
0: Okay.
1: Somewhere.
0: Is that right?
1: So,
0: yeah. Well, it's 50s themed, you know, and it got top ranks for both atmosphere and its
1: man,
0: food.
1: It's,
0: so,
1: seriously, it's a great place. They've done really good with that. How about this, man? McDonald's and Major League Soccer, Chicago Fire. You know, we've talked about some of the developments up there, but McDonald's has inked a deal. This is the first fast food kind of stadium naming rights deal McDonald's has ever done. New stadium being built, 22,000 seats. Looks great. But should be ready in 2028, but it's going to have this massive 20,000 square foot McDonald's in it that you can access from, you know, inside the stadium or the street or whatever you want to do. But really cool looking stuff.
0: That is cool. I find it interesting. I really hadn't thought about it, that it's their first foray into naming.
1: And all this time.
0: Yeah. All right. You remember Kit from the Knight Rider?
1: Oh, yeah.
0: Well, I wonder if it's not actually a real thing, right? And here's where I'm going with that. So there's a museum in Chicago called the Volo Museum, right?
1: Okay.
0: It's in Chicago. They own a replica. I mean, literally, it was one of the show replicas, apparently. But it hasn't moved from the exhibit inside the museum for years and years and years. But it has received six traffic tickets, excuse me, including just recently where it was ticketed going 36 in a 25 zone on April 22nd in Brooklyn. Remember, this is a museum in Chicago.
1: Yeah.
0: Now, here's what's interesting. The car has a California license plate, and it just says Knight, K-N-I-G-H-T in all caps. And so the museum's marketing director, Jim Wajala, he says, the fact we're legally tied to a movie prop is interesting. We're known for having our Hollywood cars from TV and movies, but I have no idea how we got registered from a ticket in New York to the plates in California to the Volo Museum in Illinois. We're still trying to figure that out. Perhaps not surprisingly, the museum has challenged that ticket.
1: That's funny, man. Tortorigi Construction, they're hiring. They need a triaxle dump truck driver. They're here in Birmingham. They do a great job.
0: Working
1: a lot of projects around here. But reach out to Martha at tortorigi.com if this is something you know how to do. Triaxle dump truck driver, and a good opportunity for you.
0: Yeah, for sure. I haven't been to Giannina yet. It's supposed to be a really cool upscale kind of sushi, fusion. Asian fusion. It's on, I think, 2nd Avenue North and 20th Street, if I'm not mistaken. The owner is Shun Love, and she's converting the UPS store that used to be there next door to something called Obsidian, an upscale cocktail lounge.
1: Sounds
0: with a
1: like
0: covered
1: it's going to be
0: awesome, outdoor patio. So, I mean, Shun Love, she's growing her empire.
1: Yeah,
0: it'll be interesting to see how that goes.
1: Man, Chattanooga, I think this is their first amphitheater. I can't remember, but building it right down on the river. They're going to have 12,000 seats. They're partnering up, I think, with that venue. Have you seen any of this?
0: No.
1: Anyway, like, big national company is coming in and partnering with it, but $300 million project. Gosh, that
0: That's a big project.
1: That sounds like a lot. There must be more to it. But anyway, that's going to be awesome. And then also up in Chatty, man, they're working on the, you know, they're like our Alabama theater.
0: Yeah.
1: They have the Tivoli.
0: It's nice.
1: And it is cool. But it's been shut since 2022. They've been working on it. It's about to reopen, and they're taking the adjacent building and making

0: in the Tivoli Performing Arts Center.
1: Oh, okay.
0: So that's going to be great.
1: You know, that whole area is real nice. It's down from some neat vintage hotels, and you can walk pretty easily down the corridor through restaurants to the aquarium.
0: Chattanooga's another one. Like, in my lifetime, has done a phenomenal job redoing a lot of stuff up there.
1: That's a fact. Tony, found something that we're going to start training for, because you and I are athletes and we're constantly thinking, how can we challenge ourselves?
0: Yeah, I like it.
1: So there's a race called the Cocodona in Arizona. And before you cop with some kind of attitude, just know it's only 250 miles, Tony. We can do this.
0: Yeah, absolutely.
1: We can run 250 miles. Anyway, it was run by several people most recently. And again, it is literally a 250-mile race across Arizona.
0: I think that's 249 farther than I've ever gone.
1: Yeah, right. Well, UAB alumni or alum, Rachel Entrekin, who actually is from Madison, Alabama. So again, you know, hello to all our folks listening on 103.9 The Ump. She now lives in Colorado because, you know, it's high altitude training. A lot of these ultra marathoners, they want to go and train at altitude to give them some endurance. She won the Cocodona. I mean, outright.
0: That?
1: She's the first woman to win outright, and she broke the course record by over an hour. What do you mean by an hour? Well, I mean, she finished it. It took her 56 hours, more than 2 days.
0: Unreal.
1: 9 minutes and 48 seconds. She slept only 19 minutes during that 250-mile course.
0: I don't ever see, unless there's like some kind of global conflict with people shooting at me, that I'm going to stay awake for 56 hours.
1: That's
0: either.
1: Right.
0: But, man, congrats to Muscle Shoals Bank Independent up there. They just got their brand-new, great-looking corporate headquarters open. 97,000-plus square feet up there. Really doing a great job growing the Bank Independent brand up there. So congrats to them.
1: Yeah, that's awesome. Hey, my folks are listening. And so for that reason, I'm going to say
0: hello,
1: this.
0: Hello, Bill
1: one
0: and Jan.
1: Yeah, that's right. Hello, Bill and Jan. There was a hotel that we're familiar with. Tom Ruin, actually, who's been on the show before, the former Bronco punter. He had joined me with my folks and a few other people up at Beaver Creek. And and while we were there, they got a really fine ski-in, ski-out condominium, just a super neat place. But you saw that at the base of that run was a really nice what's now it's called the Park Hyatt Beaver Creek Resort and Spa. And they would actually meet you out there as you ski in and ski out to turn in your skis with a cup of apple cider.
0: I need that kind of attention.
1: Yeah, that's right. Anyway, it sold. You want to guess how much it sold for? This is interesting, considering what you just mentioned with respect to Chattanooga.
0: I'm going to say less than that.
1: Yeah, $176 million. So you can buy an entire Hyatt Regency literally at the base of Beaver Creek, or you could build an amphitheater for twice the money.
0: There's got to be something else to that.
1: But anyway, Braemar Hotel and Resorts is the seller. They bought it for $145.5 million in 2017. So in just 9 years, they made a $30 million profit. That's pretty good.
0: Yeah, it's not bad at all. Well, hey, man, let's go to the Truett Insurance and Bonding Hotline and talk with Daniel Poole, the head rodeo coach at the University of West Alabama. Daniel, are you with us?
1: Daniel, hello.
2: Hello, good morning.
0: Hey, man, what's going on? Thanks so much for coming on with us.
2: Absolutely, my pleasure.
0: Man,
2: great way to start the weekend.
0: I can't wait for this. One, I wasn't super aware that there were a lot of college rodeo programs out there, so I want to hear about that. Two, I don't know a ton about rodeo. I watch it on TV, but really want to hear kind of what y'all do and what events maybe you don't do, and then recruiting and all of that kind of stuff. So give us your background, and then let's jump into it.
2: Yeah, so this is my seventh year of coaching, and or seventh year as a head coach, and then I was assistant coach for 4 years before that. Like you said, I forgot how many college rodeo programs there is across the country, but there's a good many. I know we're part of the Ozark region, which would be very similar to the Southeastern Conference, and I want to say we have around 16 or 18 schools in ours region.
1: Yeah, that's amazing. Well, this is Brock. I have a good friend named Eric Crouch. I doubt you met him. Maybe you had. Who, by the way, had a really good friend named Sid McKissick, who was a rodeo. You know, he was the rodeo clown to help out those bull riders for many, many years in the smaller town rodeos. But that introduced me to rodeo. And I know, I think I'm right. I saw that y'all have team roping, steer wrestling, individual. I'm going to call it roping. Of course, barrel racing for the women. But I think I'm right, and it's probably a smart risk management thing for colleges. There isn't any bull riding and bronc busting, is that right?
2: Yeah, there is. Oh yeah.
1: Oh
2: yeah,
1: good.
2: We got 9 events, and it's all the regular ones you would see at a pro rodeo, except we have goat tying, which you don't have that outside of college or high school rodeo.
0: Yeah,
2: we do. We got bull riding, bronc riding, and bareback riding.
0: Good. Well, man, it's like as a sport just in general, it's like exploding in popularity.
3: For
0: man,
3: sure.
0: I love the fact that we have something in the state. Is there another program in the state, or who do you compete with?
2: Yeah. No, there's actually not another one in the state, but there's quite a few in Mississippi. You got East Mississippi Community College, Pearl River Community College.
3: Oh, okay.
2: UT Martin at University of Tennessee at Martin, Southern Arkansas University. I was trying to think, University of Arkansas at Monticello, Southern Georgia. Yeah, those are a lot of Missouri Valley College. Murray State University. I'll quit there, but
0: yeah.
2: Well, give you a general idea.
0: Hey, let me ask you. I mean, you're talking about, like, you do the bull ride. What events are there for people that don't know? What all is out there that y'all compete in?
2: Yeah, you got the tie down roping. You got the breakaway roping, the team roping. Then you got the steer wrestling, bareback riding, bronc riding, bull riding, barrel racing, goat tying. I kind of jumped around there, so I think I got them all covered.
0: Yeah.
2: But there's 9 of them total.
0: Man, does everybody compete, like, in all of it, or do people, like, specialize in an event?
2: A majority of them specialize, and then we'll have some that, like, team roping and tie-down roping are somewhat similar. And so a lot of times you'll have guys that do both of them. But, no, for the most part, the way as advanced as it's gotten now and competitive, you about have to specialize to be able to stand a shot to beat them other guys.
1: Folks, you're listening to Truett News Radio. We're on the air right now with Daniel Poole, who's the head rodeo coach and has been for about 7 years at the University of West Alabama, home of the Tigers. There's no Tigers involved, though, in these rodeo events, that's for sure. But I know you just closed out, if I'm not mistaken, the regular season for rodeo. And I noticed some names out there that there were some big awards: Tanner Brown, Clark Gordon, Sidney Poole, Coda White, Madison Murphy, Ivy Bone. And a lot of those looked like they were some barrel racing and all around champion for Tanner Brown, right?
2: It was. That's he got reserve all around, but last year he won the all around, and this is his second year in the road to win the team rope, and him and Clark Gordon, both of them, along with Coda, they came back on their masters this year, so they're very seasoned and experienced, and we're going to severely miss them next year. They got it dialed in.
1: Oh, so
2: and we were very proud of Ivy and Andy and Madison, who also made it. And of course, Sydney, she's a senior this year, and she's very experienced as well. But Andy and Madison are both freshmen, and Ivy's a sophomore, so we're extremely proud of how they did.
0: Well, man, not only are y'all doing it, y'all are having, like, a lot of success doing it down there, too. You got some championships.
2: Yes, sir. We have been able to accumulate some. You know, it takes a lot to make it happen, but we've been very blessed last few years.
0: Man, that's awesome.
1: I've got to ask this. I mean, you're the head coach. I'm guessing you have a staff because, you know, as we mentioned, you've got several different events. And, you know, I think most people who do rodeos on the circuit outside of college are, you know, they tend to do roping event, or they tend to do the bull riding, or, you know, for girls, they tend to do barrel racing. And, of course, you're the head coach of all these events. So I'm imagining you've got, you know, some knowledge and skills with respect to all those events. But do you have some staff members that help you dial in on one that maybe isn't one that you had participated in or know as well as to the others? How does that work?
2: Yes, absolutely. We got Ryder Ladner and Lucas Brown. They're two of our other coaches. And then this year we were able to have Rebecca St. Martin, who acted as kind of GA/barrel racing coach. And they help fill my weak spots, which
1: anybody would have. That's a lot of events. Yeah.
2: Yeah, that's the thing. Yeah. I can only really consider myself strong in about 2 events, and there's 9 of them. So a lot of credit goes to that. I really think of myself more as a team manager than anything, trying to make sure the machine keeps running.
0: Well, I was going to ask, man, I mean, like, as far as a coaching style, is it like other sports? Are you a player's coach and kind of cuddle them, or are you the guy that's, like, screaming at them all the time? How does that work?
2: I feel like I'm that's a good question. I don't think I'm as hard as I probably should be. I don't know. I'd have to hear somebody else's opinion on that, though.
1: You're not the Nick Saban of rodeo?
0: Yeah.
2: I don't think I'm that that to the point.
1: That intense?
2: Yeah, that intense. There you go. Maybe intense. Maybe I don't show it. I don't think like he does.
0: Man, I was really interested. I've been looking. Y'all do a good job on social media, like posting different things. And I've been watching like where kids commit. And I was wondering, just like in recruiting for rodeo, I mean, where do you go find the kids? Is there a circuit that everybody competes that y'all check out, or you just know about people, or how does that work?
2: Yeah, it's mainly high school rodeos. We'll go to quite a few high school rodeos throughout the year. And then I definitely every summer they'll have the National High School Finals, which is the top ones in every state across the country. They meet. Last year's in Rock Springs, Wyoming. This year will be in Lincoln, Nebraska. But I go out there and spend a week out there as well. But the majority of it's on the phone. We recruit all the way from Florida to California.
1: Wow.
2: And
1: This becomes interesting to me because we're talking about college. I mean, is there a transfer portal? I mean, can you get transfers? Is that something that's starting to be mined and harvested, or how does that work?
2: Yes, it is. Yep. And there's if you transfer from university to university, you have to sit out the first three. So I guess that penalty's in place to prevent people from just hopping around too much.
1: Well, that's interesting that's in place for your sport, because it certainly is not in place for football, right? And some of the that's actually very interesting to me.
2: It is, and you know that was in place before this whole NIL deal. So I'm curious if college rodeo isn't going to revisit that and maybe take it out, or I'm not sure.
1: Yeah.
0: Well, man, I know around the state, you know, like you were talking about local rodeos. I know like Andalusia has a big deal. Robertsdale down there has a big deal. Is there other hot spots that you kind of go check out?
2: There's, majority of it's high school rodeos as far as recruiting. Is that what you mean?
0: Yeah, or just even just something you enjoy doing.
2: Yeah, I used to rodeo for a long time up until last few years, really. And then also with the college rodeos, I don't really go watch them as much.
0: Yeah.
2: I have to watch them enough for work.
1: Sure.
2: But yeah, there's a lot, man. Birmingham's got so many good ones. The Extreme Bulls, Ryan Davis puts on every January is absolutely lights out. There's Tuscaloosa. They have quite a few. One of them's coming up actually in June. They're at the Sipsey Arena, and it's great.
1: Wow.
2: Now, so many good ones.
1: What were your events when you were rodeoing?
2: I rode bulls, and I team rode.
0: Ooh. Did you really?
2: And then, I started bulldogging when I got out of college. I did that for a few years. But riding bulls, that was my event.
0: Man, I'm always interested. Like, I ran into a guy up in Fife, Alabama that, they raised bulls for rodeo, and I'd never thought about it before. But, like, his whole office, man, he had all the spurs and stuff. He went, if the bull wins as opposed to the rider. and it was really fascinating talking to him. Is there a lot of crossover where y'all talk to those kind of folks?
2: Yeah, there is. I raised bulls there for a while and hauled them to competitions, and you just put dummies on them and buck them, and they compete. And that's just like a whole nother world there. Mm. It's very similar to horse racing, though. It all goes back to papers and lineage, and I'd AI all my cows every year, artificially inseminate them to different straws of semen of bulls all across the country, and it gets pretty deep, and it can get very expensive too.
1: I learned from the friends of mine who did some bull riding and, like I say, bullfighting. And so I'm still asking as much as telling, but I found this interesting, if it is true, that different bulls would do the same thing. So you knew this bull tends when the gate opens to, go left and spin or something like that. Is that the case? I mean, did you kind of know what at least the first couple of moves of most of the bulls would be?
2: Yeah, majority of the time they are very patterned, but you have to approach them as if they're not.
1: Sure.
2: And that's one of the hardest parts, because one time you bank on it, they're going to do the opposite.
1: That makes sense. Yeah.
2: I will crack this myth that the rope is nowhere near their private parts.
1: I understand.
0: All right. Understood. That's a good one to know.
2: Do they see red.
1: Yeah, right. But they do want it off. That's right. They're trying to kick that thing off, aren't they?
0: Before we let you go, when really is the majority of the season, and where can people go find out more about the team and when the events are?
2: Yeah, we start in September. We go all the way to Thanksgiving. Then we start back in February, and we go till right there first week of May. Our home rodeo is going to be September 24th, 25th, and 26th. That's here in Livingston, Alabama. We put a lot into it. It's really neat. It's on the Cowboy Channel. And anyway, I hope anybody can make it down for it.
0: Yeah,
2: we'll keep pushing it. Try to share our information as well on our Facebook page, University of West Alabama Rodeo Team, and then our Instagram and TikTok, UWA Rodeo, and then of course you can look on UWA Athletics as well.
0: Man, well, fantastic. Thanks so much for coming on with us this morning. But we're definitely going to stay in touch. This is awesome.
1: Yeah, a lot of fun.
2: Yes, thank y'all very much for having me on. I enjoyed it a lot.
0: All right, man. Have a great weekend. See you, Daniel.
2: Y'all too. Bye-bye.
1: Daniel Poole, the head rodeo coach at the University of West Alabama. Go Tigers.
0: Yeah, we got to go check this out.
1: Yeah, and they've got, if I heard it correctly, it was July 24th to the 26th is their home rodeo.
0: I thought it was September.
1: September. Well, I thought he said September. Some reason I wrote 7 down. So, yeah, I think September is the right one. So September 24th through the 26th of 2026, that's this fall, you can check out their home event that they're going to host. But go check them out at UWA Athletics, and you can also check them out. The actual rodeo team on Facebook, TikTok, Instagram. A lot of fun. Go Tigers.
0: Yeah, absolutely. Hey, if we can help you at Truitt Insurance and Bonding, we'd love to do it. Do a lot of home and auto for everybody. Everybody's got to have that. So we'd love to be your provider. We work with people like Cincinnati Travelers, a list of them anyway, that can hook you up and get you a good deal. 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We love construction, love any kind of real estate investment stuff, you know, office buildings or hotels or whatever it may be. Bring it on. If they're vacant or coastal, we could still maybe find you something. We'd love to help you on that. And then we do a lot of the surety bonding stuff for the contractors and their projects, wherever those things take them. Kind of work with all different sizes from, I don't know, you know, 50,000 to 50 million. We'd love to work with you. Yeah. Have a long history of doing it. Not everybody, that's kind of a niche thing. So keep us in mind for that and check out doitwithtruitt.com and find out more.
1: Do it with Truitt, yeah. For sure.
0: Brock, let me tell you, man, Fort Worth has been on fire. They actually moved up based on the Census Bureau estimates now. They're in the top 10 of the biggest cities in the country.
1: Isn't that something?
0: It really is, man. They knocked it. I think it was Jacksonville got bumped out because of it. But Fort Worth is now the 10th largest. So the top 10 are now New York City, L.A., Chicago, all right? Then we go Houston, Phoenix, and Philadelphia.
1: Yeah.
0: Then San Antonio, San Diego, and Dallas, and now Fort Worth.
1: Now I did some data mining. You ready for this?
0: Hit me.
1: Well, so New York City, of course, as you mentioned, they're the largest. They used to be 8.8 million. They've dropped down to 8.58 million. It's still a tremendous number of people. Yeah, tremendous. Houston is 2.4 million. They're number four out there. Now, this is what's interesting to me. Dallas has 1.33 million. And Fort Worth is just over a million, 1.028 million. Now, together, you know, forever growing up, it was always Dallas-Fort Worth. They would say it together. So if you continue to combine those two as the one sort of...
0: all just grown together.
1: I was going to say, if you combine them into a megapolis, then that would be 2.35 million, which would suddenly make Dallas the fifth largest city in the country, right? So interesting that the Fort Worth is its own 10th biggest one in the country. But combining the two, boy, they're number five, and they're right there connected.
0: Well, and when you think about it, too, I mean, just Texas in general, you got Houston, San Antonio, Dallas, Fort Worth. Austin is large.
1: Yeah.
0: Interesting.
1: Does Fort Worth ever cross your mind?
0: Yeah, I love that song.
1: Nice.
0: And it's good. How about Penske, man? Kind of along the same deal. Penske Truck Rental had this deal where they just crowned Houston the most moved to city in the country.
1: Oh,
0: and its
1: wow.
0: 16th annual top moving destinations for 2025. That's the fifth year in a row Houston got that award.
1: Oh, interesting.
0: So their list right here, Houston, Atlanta, San Antonio, Charlotte, Las Vegas, Orlando, Austin, Dallas, Phoenix, and Tampa.
1: Wow.
0: So interesting of where people are moving around the country.
1: Well, Houston's at 2.4 million. Chicago is just above them at 2.73. I wonder if they might swap spots here before long.
0: You know, something else to look at here. I mean, depending on necessarily what you call Las Vegas, but everything's in the South.
1: Yeah, that's right.
0: It's all Southern stuff.
1: Yeah, that is interesting. You know, as the fallout continues from the Pyhakis Restaurant Group, I've seen that one of the locations that really I forgot was part of their group, and I've never been before. It's kind of near Truitt Insurance and Bonding Worldwide Empire Toyland. Headquarters. Yeah. No, it's Magnolia Point.
0: Oh, yeah, man. I was there not too long ago. Really great place.
1: I've never been there before. It's between Vogue Cleaners and Alabama Art Supply.
0: About, like, where Retail Specialists, their office is.
1: Yeah, but they say it's going to be open for business, according to the GM.
0: And it's good, man. Go try it out. I'd encourage everybody to swing by there.
1: They say it's Suds and Seafood. Yeah, so go try it out. Help out that group.
0: Yeah, man. Our friend Warren Stewart, he's the president over at Hardy Corp here in Birmingham. You know, know, big mechanical group contractor. They're looking for a VP of project management. So, again, if you're in construction, you need to be talking with them.
1: Oh, that's great. Hey, listen, Shelby General Contractors, Matt Shelby, he's been on the show great several guy. Times, a friend of mine. They're investing in the trades. They've partnered with Academy of Craft Training, which is ACT, and the Greater Birmingham School System. ACT provides students with real-world experience and hands-on training, and graduates step straight from their trade straight from the program into their trade careers. Shelby just welcomed ACT grad Franklin Juarez, who came in from that program from Carver High School, onto their team. So, you know, neat that those programs are out there again to help out the trades, and great that we've got these local general contractors who really are gems for the state of Alabama being part of investing in and pulling out of those trade training programs.
0: Yeah, man, I'll tell you who is having a phenomenal stretch right here is Ella Langley, man. And she's an Alabama native, I think, from down around Hope Hole.
1: She went to Hooper Academy. That's where Eric Crouch went to, off the highway.
0: I tell you what, she's the first female country artist to pull this off. She's had the number one and number two spots on the Billboard Hot 100 at the same time with Choosing Texas and Be Her. What a phenomenal.
1: Yeah, no doubt. Yeah.
0: Accomplishment.
1: And of course, I've never met her, but whenever you see interviews of her or anything related to her, she just seems like a good, solid person. But again,
0: awesome.
1: Yeah, right there from Hope Hole, a Hooper Academy cult.
0: Yeah. Hey, man, how about, have you ever been to Tommy's Original Burger based out in L.A.? Everybody knows about In-N-Out. Tommy's Original is another big chain out there. They've got 32, 33 locations, kind of Southern California and over into Las Vegas and that area over there. But anyway, they just celebrated their 80th anniversary as well. So, I got to get me a Tommy's Original, man. It's on my hit list.
1: Yeah, for sure. Hey, we're at the hotline here, huh?
0: Yeah, let's go to the Truett Insurance and Bonding Hotline.
1: We've got Nicole Schultz, the executive director of the Mending Project, with us, right?
3: Yes. Good morning.
1: Hey, Nicole, how are you?
3: Doing well. How are y'all?
0: Oh, everything's great, man. Thanks so much for coming on with us. Can't wait to hear about the Mending Project. So, one, how'd you get involved with it? And two, it sounds like a great idea, but explain it to me. As I understand it, it's like you're helping widows whose spouse has passed away, and maybe there were home renovation projects that were going on that need to be completed. Is that right? Or tell us more about it.
1: Or else a big home repair, I think.
3: Yeah, so we're a 501c3 nonprofit that we do small repairs or renovations for the homes of widows for little to no cost. I say little because some people want to pay, and that's the only reason we let them pay. but the hope is to provide it for free. A lot of it is due to just deferred maintenance, like the husband was taking care of the home, and then the widow has been left with a home that she has not been maintaining and may not know the context, who to call. So we want to be advocates for those women.
0: Yeah.
1: It's almost like a general contractor, right? Really, you're the almost a data source to get these folks who are in need connected with general contractors who can actually pull off the project, whether it's a renovation or a repair. These folks are just kind of scratching their heads, don't know exactly what to do. And you've got to be oxygen to those folks who are looking for answers. Yeah. You are the answer people.
3: Well, that's what we're hoping for. And so my day job, I like to call it, is I am a contractor and an interior designer. And so that's kind of how we got into it. My grandmother was a widow from the time I was four. So I kind of saw behind the curtain what these women were going through. And so about 5 years ago, I was helping a friend kind of on the side, out of my own resources. And, you know, when it's a repair, the resources run dry really quick.
0: Absolutely.
3: And so in my renovation company, we were seeing just widow after widow calling in, asking for help on repairs. And a lot of them just couldn't afford how much it actually cost.
1: Sure.
3: And so God just laid it on my heart to start this nonprofit, to raise the money. But because I knew our community, we have such a giving community here in Birmingham.
0: Absolutely.
3: And I know these women are just sort of forgotten about. It's not that we don't care about them. We just don't think about them. And so that was kind of the point of this is, hey, this is what we're doing. And I mean, everybody I've talked to about it is like, yes, how can I help?
0: Yeah. So. Well, Nicole, I love what you just said on all that. And so this isn't like a national organization. This is something that you actually started here locally, right?
3: Yes. In my home basement. This is what I started.
0: Oh,
3: so
0: wow.
3: I'm hoping it goes national.
1: Yeah. You'd love to grow it because there are widows all over, right? Who have these same problems. Yeah.
0: And really got kicked off
3: in October.
0: Yeah. Just got the idea kicked off with your grandmother. That's fantastic.
3: Yes. We officially launched in October. We were formed as a 501c3. And we've raised about $38,000 since October, which is amazing. And honestly, like the very first donation was my daughter. She gave me a dollar. You know, that was awesome.
0: Yeah. That is awesome.
3: We needed $1,000 to file. And literally it was raining and my husband saw something on the side of the road and he pulled over and there was an envelope with $1,000 cash in it.
1: No, you're kidding.
3: It's crazy. Yeah. The way that God's provided for this, but...
1: Well, honestly, going back to God, I mean, isn't that his way that through the storms, does he deliver? Through the storms, do we find a surrender? I mean, for you, you had your grandmother, you mentioned that she was a widow from the time you were four. And the way that you said that, I sort of felt even a little heartstring, right? That to the degree that she struggled with some decisions and some things that, weren't really in her scope of knowledge and experience when she lost her husband. That's something you're able to minister to. So often he qualifies us unexpectedly and really involuntarily into something that's really, really powerful like this.
3: That's right. I definitely think I have that heart of compassion from her, just watching the things that she had to go through and the things God got her through. So I love to be the mouthpiece or the hands and the feet to let these women know that they're seen, God loves them, God cares for them. And honestly, these widows are the most humble, like they feel everyone else deserves it more than them. Sure. And so I get to look at them and say, no, God loves you. Mm. And God mentions widows over 80 times in the
1: absolutely
3: Bible. So he's big on widows.
1: Go help the widows and orphans. That's right. Yeah, that's exactly right. Folks, you're listening to Truett News Radio. We're on the air right now with Nicole Schultz. She's the executive director of the Mending Project. And as you mentioned, you're a puppy organization. I'm proud at how God has provided so far, but there are people who are listening who might have just had their own heart tickled a little bit by this and might want to help out the Mending Project. How can people get involved or get in touch with you, either A, to help maybe volunteer on a project, or B, do what they can to help fund and provide a donation?
3: Yeah, so we have actually our first big project started last week, our first big one. And so we are about $11,000 shy to complete it, which is a big number, but not too big for God. So the best way to do it, themendingproject.org is our website. And there's a button right at the top that says donate today. So it'll go straight to our fundraising link. But I think the best way, there's a newsletter, like signing up for our newsletter. You can stay up to date. I'm sharing stories and talking about where widows are showing up in the Bible and then upcoming fundraiser events.
1: Well, I love that this is essentially a ministry. I mean, this is really a ministry, both macro and micro, right? You're able to minister into, I mean, quite frankly, like you said, to go to the widow who is in need and explain you are important, right? I mean, God loves you and this is good for you to have. Yeah.
3: Absolutely. We've got two fundraising events coming up. There's a pickleball tournament coming up and a barbecue and benefit concert. That concert is on July 25th at Aldridge Gardens. And we got some great bands coming. And so that would be really fun to sign up for. But again, if you sign up for our newsletter or follow us on our socials, we're facebook.com/TheMendingProjectAlabama. Instagram @TheMendingProjectAlabama, and we'll keep it updated there too.
0: Yeah. Nicole, talking about your own company there, what do y'all see more of right now as far as renovation jobs and all that? What are people really kind of pushing for? And does that kind of reflect really what you're doing over here too? Are they the same type of projects?
3: I mean, generally we're seeing kitchens and bathrooms. That's the most popular. There's a lot of whole home renovations, but yes, they mimic the same. The bathrooms are a big deal. Just, I think, all the plumbing that can go wrong in a bathroom, especially as it ages or you don't maintain it. But, yes, I mean, again, we've helped several widows that could afford it. But
1: just didn't know where to turn, right? Yeah.
0: Yeah.
3: They didn't. So,
0: well, and you're a good resource for them. Somebody like my wife, Joanne, who I'm still alive, but she's pretty much a widow because I don't know how to do any of that. So,
1: That's an expansion of the scope down the line.
0: I think.
1: Hey, you mentioned the pickleball tournament as a fundraiser, but I don't think you mentioned when that is. Tony and I think, are the only two human beings left on this spinning rock who have yet to play pickleball, but we're intrigued by it. But when is that event and where is it?
3: So it's going to be late June, we're trying to firm up the date with the new pickleball place that just is about to open in Homewood.
1: I saw that in Wildwood, right?
3: Yes. So that's, but we haven't firmed up the date. That's why I didn't mention it. But we'll be on the newsletter, the next newsletter. So
1: awesome.
3: That will be the best way to. And I have also not played pickleball, but this.
1: So it's the three of us.
0: We got to get together. We all got to get together. We're the last holdouts.
3: Maybe. So yes.
0: Yeah. Well, hit them again one time with the website notes where people can find out about you.
3: Yeah, it's themendingproject.org.
0: Well, that's fantastic. Love what you're doing. And, man, keep up the great work. And we'll keep promoting. Whenever y'all are doing stuff, send it to us. And we'll be glad to get the word out. And we'd love to meet you in person sometime.
1: Absolutely.
3: Yes, that would be great. Thank you so much for having me on.
0: Absolutely. Well, Nicole, have a great weekend. And we'll talk soon.
3: All right. Thank you so much.
0: Bye-bye.
1: All right, that was Nicole Schultz. She's the executive director of the Mending Project, and you know, they're helping out widows. They're with repairs, with renovations.
0: Just go out and try to help.
1: Put
0: that whole thing together.
1: Well,
0: that's
1: once
0: amazing.
1: Again, saw a need and didn't just wonder, you know, where can we go? But I'll do it, you know. And I think that's commendable for Nicole. Love that she's doing it. So please check them out at the Mending Project. .org, and I'm saying mending as in M as in motel, themendingproject.org. They've got a button there for donate today if you feel led to donate. As she mentioned, they're about $11,000 short on this first sort of major project for a woman who's going to receive the benefit of their operations. They've got a pickleball tournament. Keep your eye open for that on themendingproject.org, and a barbecue and music, right?
0: Yeah.
1: I think that's going to be July 25th at Aldridge Garden. So, you know, keep an eye on the Mending Project, and thank you for Nicole Schultz for filling in where she was needed and helping out the widows.
0: Man, up in Nashville, we talk about Nashville a lot because there's so much going on up there, but this trend of celebrity bars, you know, Kane Brown, who I know is popular. I didn't know was this popular,
1: right.
0: But he's the latest one. He's getting his own bar there on Lower Broadway. It's going to be Kane Brown's on Broadway, but they're pushing to get it open for Memorial Day. Just got the cool looking new sign up. I got to tell them all looks great, but
1: that's right.
0: It's another four story, basically 11,000-12,000 square foot rooftop bar, you know, all that stuff.
1: And of course, I don't know the numbers on him. I think once again, this is him leasing his name to it. They're actually renovating or redoing what was once called Valentine's. It's right next to the Tin Roof, I think across from Kid Rock, but, I think I'm right that in some of these leasing things, you know, it's that the star leases the licensing and the right to use their name. And I think that it's somewhere around $1 million $1 million a month, like, you know, $10 to $12 million a year. So, you know, you're paying about $1 million for the rights to use that name. Plus you've got the real estate and any kind of note that you're paying on for that. Plus you've got staff. Plus you've got to buy the drinks and buy the food. I mean, do they really sell that much drinks and food to make up for all that?
0: They also do a ton. I think all these places do a ton where, like, you know how big they are for bachelorette parties and all? Like, you can rent out areas of them to do these things. So they're generating money that way.
1: But you better do a lot of that.
0: Like, they're partnered up with this, I think it's Elia Group. I want to say out of Michigan is where they're based. We ought to call them up and see if they would come on with us, because I'd love to hear more about how all these things work. And I'm sure they do a lot of different concepts around the country, too.
1: Yep. Well, I tell you what, Tony, I went into the time machine.
0: Oh, man, what's in the time
1: machine? I landed in 1959. Holy cow.
0: Nice.
1: Yeah. It was the top movie this time in 1959 was Some Like It Hot.
0: Oh,
1: it was
0: nice.
1: Marilyn Monroe, Jack Lemmon, Tony Curtis. The very next week.
0: That was filmed out at the Dill in San Diego there.
1: Listen to you knowing that.
0: Yeah, how about that?
1: A little behind the scenes knowledge. Gregory Peck was in Pork Chop Hill, and that took over one week later at number one for only 1 week. The top grossing movie of 1959 was, I don't know if it's Auntie Mamie or Auntie Mame, but it was Rosalind Russell, and it was based on a 1955 novel of the same name. The top songs, how about this? Number five was Venus by Frankie Avalon. Number four, you'll remember this one. This is one that we were hearing in grade school, The Battle of New Orleans.
0: Oh, yeah.
1: By Johnny Horton. That came out in 1959. Number three was Now and Then There's a Fool Such as I by Elvis. The Platters had the number two song, Smoke Gets in Your Eye. And the number one song, you've heard this one, Bobby Darin with Mac the Knife.
0: Oh, that's a great one.
1: Now, Sports Illustrated had a casino thing. You know, in 1959, they're still trying to figure out what they are. If you recall, there's like, you know, bridge section for cards and stuff like that. They're showing things about automobiles as well. This was called Gambling at Las Vegas, a behind-the-scenes report. Now, guess what? There were 26 casinos in Las Vegas by then. The newest ones were the Tropicana, was built 2 years before, the Mint, 2 years before. Stardust had just been built. But the Sands Hotel and Casino was important because this is what they consider the golden era of casinos, right? From 1946 to 1966, this was the Rat Pack era.
0: Oh, yeah.
1: So Sinatra debuted in 1953 at the Sands Hotel and Casino. He ended up becoming a shareholder of the Sands, regularly performed in the Copa Room, often with the Rat Pack, which was, of course, Dean Martin, Jerry Lewis, Sammy Davis Jr. The Sands was a hub for Hollywood stars and, they think, mob-connected owners, right? And Sinatra shows helped cement the Rat Pack's Vegas legacy. So kind of interesting that, you know, 1955 was right in the heart of all that.
0: Man, that's awesome. Decatur Base is hiring update. Decatur Base Fight Building Company, they do a massive amount of work and a really good job. But they are looking for a marketing specialist to join their company. So, man, get in touch with them because they're building stuff all over. I know they got an office down here, but they're doing like all that work up at North Alabama.
1: Huntsville is
0: exploding with stuff. So they'd be a great one to work with. Fight Building Company.
1: I've had this on my notes for a little while. Back in March 19th, Barracuda Taco Stand opened up in Huntsville.
0: Ooh,
1: yeah, they're a New Orleans brand. They offer made from scratch tacos and hand-pressed tortillas, as well as fresh margaritas. Apparently, margaritas are a big thing to have at Mexican restaurants.
0: Yeah, so, you know, people like them.
1: Yeah. They got a year-round outdoor dining in a covered patio. It's called the Margarita Garden. It looks like a neat place, so if you haven't checked it out yet and you're up there in the Huntsville area, go check out Barracuda Taco Stand.
0: Yeah, we got country music singer Josh Turner. I think he's a Belmont alum, actually, Nashville. But he's bringing his This Country Music Thing tour to the Alabama Theater May 28th. So I like that song All Over Me. Have you heard that one?
1: Well, I have not heard that
0: one. It's a good one.
1: This was a headline that caught my eye. The University of Alabama has a data science school. Well, what is that? I'm not sure I really even know. I might not be intelligent enough to present this story, but apparently it's a hub, this data science school, with all 13 University of Alabama colleges and schools, so that every student gains foundational skills in data literacy, translational data analytics, and AI. Now, this is one of those things where I feel like I'm going down the aisle at Best Buy, where there are things there with all these acronyms that apparently I'm probably supposed to own, but I don't even know what they are. Hmm. I don't know what data literacy, translational data analytics, and AI. I know what AI is, but I don't know how to do any of them. Anyway, the school is going to support faculty specializing in, you ready for this, quantum computing, cybersecurity, material science, and national defense. So, interesting new school up there at Alabama.
0: Man, congrats to Samford University here in Birmingham. As their men's track and field team just won their sixth straight SoCon outdoor championship.
1: How about that? That's hard to say, sixth straight.
0: Yes, and then SoCon on top of it. But, man, that's great. I mean, they're dominating.
1: I tell you what, Eat This, Not That came out with the best grilled cheese sandwiches at chain restaurants. Yeah,
0: like a good grilled cheese.
1: And one of the things that's interesting about this is how many chains I've never heard of. So the first one they list I've heard of, In-N-Out. Of course, we don't have it here yet, but they've got a great grilled cheese in addition to their burger. The other one, how about this? Tom and Chi. Not Tom and Cheese, but Tom and Chi.
0: Nope.
1: Never heard of it. The Melt.
0: Yeah.
1: Not Melt. Yeah, okay. It's a chain. And then Friendly's. I've never heard of Friendly's.
0: I've heard of Friendly's.
1: What about Chiba Hut?
0: Nope.
1: Yeah, never heard of that. Now, Freddy's we have in Hoover, off of 150, and Shake Shack, of course. That's the one that was so big in New York City, and of course, we've got that over at the Summit. But, those places have not only very good burgers, but pretty good grilled cheeses, according to Eat This and Not That.
0: Man, who else we got here? We got Vegas. You know, they do the big car race out there now, the Formula One Grand Prix.
1: Yeah.
0: They're trying their best to sign that up as an annual event through 2037.
1: Okay.
0: Which would be interesting. But the thing I found cool about this, they had a rendering of what it may look like in 2037. And they actually have these VIP hospitality pods that would be floating over the track. So you can see all of the cars passing beneath you.
1: And are they going to have little bubbles coming out like the Jetsons do?
0: I don't know. I mean, how cool is that?
1: Well, that is cool. They're able to pull that off. Ditto Landing up in Huntsville. It's the Huntsville side of the I-65 bridge over the Tennessee River.
0: Yeah.
1: Ditto Landing is going to be there in the corner. They've dredged out the harbor. They announced this back in October of 2023. It's about a $13 million project. They broke ground last June. They're expected to have it completed by this fall, but it's going to have spaces for restaurants, a high-capacity indoor venue, outdoor concert and event space. They're looking to host, you know, weddings, concerts, community gatherings, but also they're looking to host and dock, I guess. At this point, you don't call it boats, you call it vessels, all the way up to 54 feet.
0: Interesting. Way to go to Emily Pittman. She's just been named the executive director of the Huntsville Bar Association. So keeping all the attorneys in line up there.
1: Well, someone's got to do it, right? Yep. Yeah, that's a fact. Travel and Leisure just debuted the Eddie Bauer Adventure Club. It's an outdoor-inspired, I think it looks like maybe a timeshare because you buy into it, but then you go and reserve the spots. It's in Moab, Utah, near the Arches and Canyonland National Parks, 39 suites. The goal is to deliver an immersive experience that blends thoughtful design, curated programming, and access to the natural world. You actually do curated excursions, guided treks, and on-site activities that bring the wild within easy reach. Makes sense because it's the Eddie Bauer Adventure Club.
0: Man, St. Louis, they're doing this thing right for the nation's 250th on July 4th. They've got Miranda Lambert and Kenny Loggins booked to do it, and they're doing some giant drone show.
1: Oh, that's
0: Are we
1: nice.
0: Doing anything?
1: I don't know. Are we doing? Well, we can get drones.
0: Yeah.
1: I hear some music. Who be you?
0: I'm Tony Truitt, Truitt Insurance and Bonding. Come do some business with us and check out doitwithtruitt.com.
1: I'm Brock Murphy with Brock G. Murphy Law Firm. Love to help you out if you're a small business. Do a lot of that kind of stuff. Tony, did you know?
0: Did you know we got great sponsors? The Alabama AGC, Stadium Trace Village in Hoover, Porch Creek Indians, and the Alabama Community College System Innovation Center and their Skills for Success program.
1: Did you know that 1959 was a big year for the country? Alaska became the 49th state and Hawaii became the 50th state in 1959.
0: Did you know starfish push their stomach through their mouth, wrap it around what they're going to eat, digest it, and then bring it back into themselves?
1: I'm somewhat disgusted by that.
0: It's called external digestion.
1: Oh, good grief. Did you know in 1959, Mattel debuted the Barbie doll and we had the first Daytona 500?
0: Did you know lions can mate 157 times in 55 hours?
1: Good grief.
0: That's aggressive.
1: Did you know the first commercial photocopier came out in 1959. It was a Xerox 914. It cost what would be about $313,000 today. They leased it, and it was the most profitable product in American industrial history.
0: Well, hey, everybody. Thanks for listening to Truitt News Radio.
1: Yeah, absolutely, folks. Check us out on social media. We're on Facebook, Instagram. Give us a call. Direct message us. Let us know all these types of things in Alabama.
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8: Planned and it's part of a multi-layered option. And in effect, they called out reporting that this was a last-minute kind of a thing. But yet we know from our reporting that this was something that was done very last-minute, given that we know that troops are notified just early this week that they were no longer going.
9: Workers at the nation's busiest commuter railroad, Long Island's, went on strike after midnight over pay and health care issues. 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
9: U.S. and Nigerian forces killed a leader of the Islamic State terrorist group in Nigeria yesterday, says President Trump. Thousands of travelers affected in New York. Long Island Railroad workers went on strike after midnight. More on that from this commuter.
12: Coming home is a real hiccup because I'm able to get on the train and I can get back to Ronkonkoma from Penn Station in about an hour and 20 minutes, whereas if I tried to drive home, it would be 3 hours easy.
9: Management wanted to reduce health care contributions for new employees to offset pay raises. An Israeli air attack in Gaza killed the leader of Hamas's military wing, one of the last surviving architects of the October 7th, 2023 attacks that triggered the war in Gaza, says the Israeli military. It's Saturday, May 16th. On this day in 1960, the first working laser was demonstrated at Hughes Research Labs in Malibu, California, by a physicist, Theodor Maiman. Graduating from medical school, Dawn Zeitgeist Kraft in Grand Rapids, Michigan, also awaiting confirmation from the Guinness Book for the world's oldest graduating med student at 72. She raised four children, and though spending most of her life in the medical field, family obligations delayed her career goal. She will be 73 when she starts an internship this July.
13: Well, honey, I go, you know, life is really short. And I looked at him and I said, I still want to go to med school. And he goes, you're crazy. I said, I know.
9: She's the mother of ABC News chief meteorologist Ginger Z. Chuck Sievertson, ABC News.
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17: 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NASCAR, IndyCar, Formula One, Formula E, and NHRA Racing Talk. 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Now here is your host, Steve West and Matt Nicholson, with producer John Myers.
18: Well, two-thirds of that is true. Matt Nicholson not going to be with us today. He did give me permission to go ahead and let everybody know what's going on with him. Keep him in your thoughts and your prayers. He had his gallbladder taken out this week, Thursday, as a matter of fact. And everything went fine with the surgery. He was let loose and sent home Friday morning, but yesterday morning. But as it turned out, he ended up developing a bit of a fever yesterday afternoon and was not able to join us at the Jawbone Jam last night. He was planning on it, but he wasn't able to make it. And he's been given a whole bunch of antibiotics. So apparently probably developed some sort of an infection, which unfortunately it's kind of the way things go sometimes when it comes to surgeries like that. So keep in your thoughts and your prayers. Hopefully everything will get going and work properly. We are going here, and I'm going to just soldier on solo. John Bird behind the glass over there, So he'll be taking care of texts and all the other stuff behind the scenes. And who knows? If he knows something, he might jump in. John Bird, what do you know about racing?
19: I knew I grew up with racing.
18: Okay.
19: Watching it with my dad.
18: That's true. You were a North Carolina kid, so you were in the heart of the NASCAR country.
19: Oh, yeah, man. King Richard. He was our man.
18: There you go. All right. Well, feel free to chime in as you want. And we're going to get rolling here as soon as we can get everything caught up. There we go. All right. So let's talk about last week. Real quick, in a recap, last Saturday, IndyCar getting things rolling on the Indianapolis Motor Speedway's road course. In a move that a whole lot of people wouldn't try, maybe save Cole Trickle. I don't know. Going to the outside to make the pass. That worked for Christian Lundgaard. Lundgaard took the outside on lap number 68, got around David Malukas, rolled on to the win. Lundgaard wins, Malukas second, rest of your top 10. Graham Rahal. Okay. Start of a good month for the Rahal guys. Joseph Newgarden, Alex Palou, Scott Dixon, Louis Foster. Rookie Dennis Hauger with another good run. Kyle Kirkwood, Nolan Siegel making up the top 10. Alex Palou still your points leader. He's up 237 to 210 on Kyle Kirkwood. Then David Malukas third, Christian Lundgaard fourth, Joseph Newgarden in the top five. Rookie standings, Hauger's well ahead of Kyle Collette, 100 to 70. Mick Schumacher holds 54 points. And in the engine manufacturer standings, Honda is leading Chevrolet by a score of 506 to 450. And that may get worse. We'll talk about Chevrolet engines and the... well, problems, I guess is just the best way to put it. Some of the problems that they have had so far when it comes to this month, because I'm here to tell you, it ain't been pretty. And we've already seen engine changes for Chevrolet, more than one Chevrolet organization and car. Not fun. So we'll have to see whether or not they're going to hold together. They did do practice yesterday, turned up the wick a little bit. Starting to get regularly over 235 miles per hour in practice. And that's a good thing because the cars were holding together. And I say turn up the wick. Early in the week, turbo systems turn down lower, so you're not quite getting the same amount of power that you would. And then they just kind of gradually turn it up over the course of the week. And it looks like they're about at full blast. And they're starting to cook now. So, yeah, they're starting to work their way up towards the 240-mile-per-hour mark going into turn number three. Could we see a 240-mile-per-hour qualifying lap or qualifying run? Maybe. I'm not going to discount it. It's a possibility. The way things are going now, good grief. I mean, we're starting to see NHRA going at 345. Yeah, I wouldn't count out a 340-mile-per-hour lap. And then, or 240 mile per hour lap at Indianapolis. And then maybe start to see that average out over the three laps to the point where you might even get a 240 mile per hour qualifying run because they average it out over the three laps that you do. It could be fun. NASCAR weekend began last Friday. We talked about it last weekend. ARCA and the trucks running. And then Saturday was the O'Reilly Auto Parts Series running at the New York State Road Course, known as Watkins Glen International. We expected it to be a battle between road course ringer Moonlighters and Connor Zillich and Shane Van Gisbergen, and it almost was. SVG couldn't quite get close enough at the end. Zillich, on the other hand, was actually battling Jesse Love, but Love just couldn't close the deal. Zillich claiming his third straight series win at Watkins Glen, joining in with Terry Labonte and Marcus Ambrose as the only other drivers to claim three straight wins there in the secondary series, whatever its name may be. Busch, Nationwide, you know all the different names. Not even going to try and get into that. Top 10, Zillich, Love, Taylor Gray, Moonlighter Ross Chastain, fourth, Brandon Jones, fifth, then Brent Cruz. That kid is really impressing. Parker Retzlaff, SVG started to fade a little bit, could do no better than eighth. Austin Green, Justin Allgaier round out the top 10. Allgaier continues to lead the point, 640 to 485. Wow, over Sheldon Creed, who is... let's just face it, road course racing, not really a strength. Then you got Jesse Love in third, Brandon Jones fourth, Corey Day fifth, rest of your top 12 who would make the chase at this time, Sammy Smith, Austin Hill, Carson Quapel, Parker Retzlaff, Taylor Gray, Brent Cruz is there. Remember, this kid missed the first four races of the year, and he's already chase eligible. And Sam Mayer rounds out the 12. Mayer holds a 17-point lead over William Sawalich for the final chase position. That's a good sign for him. We'll see whether or not it holds. Sam Mayer not really having that great of a year. William Sawalich is, I think, really kind of, he's starting to wake up. And what I mean by that, he's starting to understand how to really get rolling in this series. And sometimes it takes a little bit of an adjustment period, but I think he's really, really close to getting it. Then we move up to New Hebron, Ohio. This was last Saturday as well. IHRA Spring Nationals in Top Fuel Finals coming down to a battle between Gary Pritchett and Cameron Foray. Foray, a far better reaction time, but ended up losing traction. That allowed Pritchett to get the win. Ran a 3.06 ET, 285.53 miles per hour. These guys running a much shorter track than what you normally see in the NHRA. That's why you're not quite seeing the same speeds. Pritchett leads the points 190 to 162 over Scott Palmer. Jasmine Salinas third, Lee Calloway fourth. Kyle Satenstein is in the top five. And in the IHRA funny car battle, the final came down between Dell Worship and John Brody Smith. Worsham with the quicker reaction time. He rolls on to the win, 3.312 ET at 267.06 miles per hour. Dale Creasy remains the leader in the funny car standings over Dell Worsham by a score of 210 to 141. Then it's Terry Haddock. You got Jacob McNeil and John Brody Smith making up the top five there. And then back to Watkins Glen on Sunday, which belonged to the Cup Series.

behind the leader, 18 laps to go. That means he's needing to make up almost 2 seconds a lap. Think about that for a second. And not only did he do that, he was helped when Zilich blew a right front tire and had to pit himself. But when told of the gap, SVG simply went to work, not only cleared the half-minute gap, he made the pass with a handful of laps left to go, end up gapping second place Michael McDowell by almost 8 seconds. The man not only made up 30 seconds in 18 laps, he made up 30 seconds with, I think it was 6 laps to go, and then went on to win by 8 seconds. This is a guy who knows how to run a road course. SVG first, Michael McDowell second, Ty Gibbs third, Chase Briscoe fourth, and Tyler Reddick in the top five. Austin Dillon, A.J. Allmendinger, Kyle Busch, Austin Cindric, and John Hunter Nemechek completed the top 10. Reddick still leads in the points, 567 to 438 over Denny Hamlin. What a start to the year for Tyler Reddick. Let's see if he can keep it up through the heat of the summer. Chase Elliott's third, Ryan Blaney fourth, Chris Buescher fifth. Rest of your top 16 sitting in the chase right now. Ty Gibbs, Carson Hocevar, Kyle Larson, Ryan Preece, Brad Keselowski, Christopher Bell, William Byron, Daniel Suarez, Austin Cindric, and with the win, SVG back in the chase at this time. He's in 16th place, and Chase Briscoe, despite the fact that he got a top four, is yo-yoed back out of the chase, courtesy of the points win. So he's sitting outside of the chase behind SVG by a grand total of 6 points. All in all, not bad. He's been yo-yoing for a while now. If the 19 car can ever get to the point where they're steady, who knows what they could do. So this weekend slate, it began actually last night. Trucks running at Dover Motor Speedway. It was a Moonlighter kind of show. Winningest driver in the Craftsman Truck Series history, claiming yet another win as two-time Cup Series champion Kyle Busch ends up winning in the Spire Motorsports number 7 truck, swept both stages, and despite having to kind of feather the throttle for what turned out to be a fuel mileage race at the end, held off the field, gets his 69th career win in the Craftsman Truck Series alone. The win marked his 5th Truck Series win at Dover, 13th win at the track across NASCAR's top 3 series. Let's just face it, the man knows how to run at Dover. Now if Richard Childress Racing could just figure out what their situation is, maybe he could get a win in the Cup Series. And to do it this weekend, we'll get back to the schedule in a moment. Ty Majeski was 2nd, Lane Riggs 3rd, Caden Honeycutt 4th, Christopher Bell moonlighting, he finishes 5th. Brandon Jones, Christian Eckes, Corey LaJoie, Jake Garcia, and Justin Haley in there. Ross Chastain also ran. He could not complete the deal for a while. He finished stage number 2 and 2nd behind Kyle Busch, but he faded in the 3rd stage and finished outside the top 10. Updated points in the series show Caden Honeycutt's out front of Lane Riggs, 347 to 309. Then you got Chandler Smith, Gio Ruggiero, Ty Majeski, Christian Eckes, Ben Rhodes, Jake Garcia, Stuart Friesen and Tyler Ankrum, 10 drivers making the chase. Those are the ones that are in. Corey Heim is on the outside looking in by only 2 points. This is important because Corey Heim isn't full-time in the trucks. He's running for points in it, and that's the benefit. And I guess you could also call it maybe the bad part about the way that we're doing points. If you're a part-time driver, when you're in, obviously, is out now as we've gone away from the playoffs and back to the chase. So with a win, you get 55 points as opposed to 39 for second place, right? Or whatever it is, depending on how many vehicles are in the field. Corey Heim's got 2 wins this year. Again, he's on a part-time schedule, even though he has announced he's running for points in the truck series. And even though he's on a part-time schedule and has missed a handful of races, he's in 11th. Man could defend his own championship and be a part-time driver. Okay. This morning, actually right about now, first race of the Formula E doubleheader weekend in Monaco is underway. They're going to run the full Formula One course this time as well. 19 turns, 2.05 miles long. Good luck finding it on TV if you can. Knock yourself out. Monaco's beautiful track. A little thin, a little narrow. It's on city streets in that principality, but it's a fun course to watch. This afternoon, IndyCar gets the day's action rolling. They've got day one of qualifying for the Indy 500. Starts at 11 a.m. Eastern, 10 a.m. Central Time on Fox Sports 1. Move over to Fox later on this afternoon at 4 p.m. Eastern, 3 p.m. Central Time. So it'll be a full day of action on the track up there. Dover will be hosting the O'Reilly Auto Parts Series this afternoon. It's the Bet Rivers 200 airing on the CW and PRN radio.
starts

0: 4 p.m. Eastern, 3 p.m. Central Time. Sunday, we begin with Monaco, second half of that Monaco E-Prix doubleheader weekend for Formula E. Same course, same time frame, same trouble finding it on television. So, you know, basically same bat time, same bat channel, if you can find it on said bat channel. Over to Illinois, the NHRA will be in action. They're going to run the Route 66 Nationals. It'll get the eliminations on the track starting at 11 a.m. Eastern, 10 a.m. Central Time. TV's not going to pick up the action until 5 p.m. Eastern, 4 p.m. Central Time. That'll be on Fox Sports 1. Indianapolis Motor Speedway, it'll be pole day. Practice starts 1 p.m. Eastern, noon Central on Fox Sports 1. Pole day qualifying. That'll actually start at 4 p.m. Eastern, 3 p.m. Central Time. That'll be on Fox, by the way. And then we get to the Cup Series. Busy weekend. Ooh. They're going to be in the All-Star race. Going to start with the no longer All-Star Open. You don't have any open teams. In other words, this is just for the chartered cars. And the way the format is, I could sit here and try to explain it, but we're already 20 minutes into the show, which means we're about to have to go to break, and I could spend probably the rest of this hour trying to explain the format to you, so I'm not gonna. Let's just say that you've got a 75-lap segment and then a break, 75-lap segment and then a break, and then they're going to figure out the 26 drivers out of the 36 that will go on to run in the 200-lap actual All-Star race. I'll let the rest of them try and figure out how to explain it. I've got a headache just saying it that way. And I only scratched the surface because I could get into the details of fan vote and who's going to place where and when. And no, John Bird, I'm not doing it.
1: I wouldn't if I were you.
0: I mean, you know, after the night that we had last night celebrating the 10th anniversary of Talk 99.5, I don't want that headache.
1: Me neither.
0: So we're going to take a break. When we come back, we'll get into the news of the week. And we will start in Indianapolis because, oof, a lot of stuff going on up there. And it really starts last weekend with a bit of controversy over local yellows versus a full course yellow. And I'll get back to that whole engine situation. Once again, keep Matt Nicholson in your thoughts and your prayers. Running a bit of a fever after having emergency gallbladder surgery, and we're hoping that he's going to feel better. I told him, rest. I've got the show for today.
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0: Well, welcome back into the show. I'm Steve West. That seat over there usually filled by Matt Nicholson. Not this morning. Again, if you're just now joining us, he had gallbladder surgery on Thursday, and everything, according to doctors, went well. But apparently a little bit of infection, which happens from time to time in post-surgery situations, and he developed a bit of a fever. So he is on bed rest by doctors and my orders. He talked about trying to come on board via joining us via YouTube. Yeah, just rest, Matt. That's the important part. We want you back here in studio next week. Plus, I need you for a podcast on Tuesday. Speaking of things coming up later on today, we talked about the racing that's going on. A little bit later on today, I'm going to be out at our good friends at Cat and Bird Winery. And they just, by Shelby County Living Magazine, got voted as the best wedding and event venue in the county. And I'm here to tell you, with that pavilion that they got outside, absolutely correct. They got a couple of very cool horses, and they even got a donkey there, and you can take pictures with all of them, and you can actually feed them, too. All kinds of stuff going on. But speaking of that wedding and event venue situation, they're actually going to close a little bit early today. They're going to close at 5 o'clock as opposed to 6 o'clock today because they have a wedding, I think it's a wedding rehearsal and dinner that they're going to be doing tonight. That's going to happen after starting at 5 o'clock, so everything gets closed off. And you could do this as well. Okay, if you go on to Cat and Bird Winery, go look them up on the internet. And if you want to do this, you can actually rent the facility out for whatever you're looking for. Wedding, wedding reception, graduation party, whatever it might be. And you can have the whole place to yourself. And you can actually do it technically during business hours, which are Saturday, noon to 6 as a general rule. It's a great place to go if you're looking to have any of these kind of events, and if you happen to just be out and about looking for something to do this afternoon before 5 o'clock, Cat and Bird Winery has got a great selection of wines and beers and frozen drinks and stuff like that, so got a great selection over there. Cat and Bird Winery located at 11661 Old Highway 280 in Chelsea. I'll probably be over there 12:30, 1 o'clock. Maybe I'll see you there. And don't forget, if you mention this show, CRN, 10% off your total bill. Not a bad deal. All kinds of great stuff going on out there throughout the course of the week as well. Make sure that your child, they had a line dancing class earlier on this week. So they'll do things like that in the evening. I think they got a cookie decorating class coming up later on. First Thursday of every month, I will be hosting music trivia out there. First Thursday, 7 to 9 p.m. of each and every month. So, hey, come on out. Join us, okay? Let's get into the news here and talk about IndyCar. And let's go back to last Saturday. Specifically want to talk about what happened during the race on the Indianapolis Road Course, Sancio Grand Prix, as they call it. Alexander Rossi, during the race, got just livid. Can't put it another way. Because his car suffered a hybrid system failure. Well, the reason I refer to that specifically is because Alexander Rossi had something to say about that as well. He ended up stalling on the front stretch just past the start-finish yard of Bricks. And we got a picture of it when producer John on CRN Live on YouTube gets it up there. And he ended up sitting there for a while. And if you get it, if you can, go find somewhere, somebody's got it, I'm sure, the in-car video. And you will just sit there and watch these cars zooming past. And you're thinking to yourself, why haven't they called a yellow? Well, as it turned out, they called what they call a local yellow. This is what you can do on road courses. Formula One's well known for this. But while he was waiting for these cars to stop zooming by him at 160 plus miles per hour, he just didn't see it happening. So he said, you know what? To heck with this. Undid the belts, pulled the steering wheel off, got out of the car, jumped onto pit wall, walked across. And don't get me wrong, he didn't run. He just casually strolled across pit road, jumped over the pit wall there, and kept walking. And you think, well, shouldn't that cause trouble? No. IndyCar finally did throw the full course yellow because they had to get the car off the track. Plus, you got a guy walking across pit road. Both of those are safety problems, especially the car sitting on the track, even though it was technically out of the racing line. Rossi said after the fact, quote, it's pretty annoying to have failures on the car because of a product we didn't ask for. That goes back to that hybrid system. It doesn't improve the racing, so that's frustrating. Does this sound familiar? It sounds a little bit like the people over in F1 talking about that whole 50-50 split between the hybrid and the internal combustion engine. But he's right. I mean, technically, nobody asked for the hybrid system. IndyCar just decided to go ahead and put it in. Yeah, say what you will. Second of all, the fact that it took so long to throw a full course caution when the cars on the front straight are going by at 170 miles per hour also seems insane when they don't let us drive in the wet yesterday. So I don't really know where the priorities lie. It's pretty frustrating. IndyCar officials, realizing that this is a really bad PR situation, decided that probably ought to switch that rule. So the Rossi situation now marks the second rule change within a month. In this case, the officials are no longer set to consider either the running order or the pit windows when it comes to determining whether to throw a local or a full course caution. By the way, technically doesn't affect things like the Indy 500 because local yellows are not shown on oval tracks. And the Indy 500, despite being on a rectangle, is considered an oval track race. IndyCar president Doug Bowles said, quote, the most important job in race control is to ensure the safety of our drivers, crews, safety workers, and fans. Saturday highlighted that we must not waver from that central mission, and aligning everyone on that philosophy was critical to discuss over the last 48 hours. So it still brings up the question, when you have a car stalled on the racing surface, even if it's not on the racing line, why are we throwing a local yellow? Because, I mean, I don't get it. And I don't know whether producer John still has the picture up there. Let me take a quick look. It's still there by mine, but my YouTube feed might be a little bit behind. But if you look, I mean, he's just a couple of feet off of that wall. And that caution that you see there, oh, that's a still shot, by the way, from the Fox coverage of the race, where it shows caution and you see the yellow flag out of the flag man. Remember, that's the local yellow. He's following the guy coming off the turn going down the front straightaway. Yeah, they go clockwise in this particular case on the road course. They'll go counterclockwise when they go to the Indy 500. But I'm still trying to figure out why, when a car is stalled, again, even if it's not on the racing line, if you have somebody that just has a flat tire at the wrong time, or you get three cars that are coming off of the south end of the track on the road course and starting to come up that long front, famous front straightaway, and they suddenly decide to go three wide and nobody knows that he's there, right there in that spot, that's a bad situation. Stalled cars anywhere on the racing surface, I'm sorry, you don't do that. That car's got to go, and it's got to go now, because that's a major safety issue. Again, that car stopped. And if somebody plows into him doing 165 plus miles per hour, 170 maybe even more, I don't even want to know what the circumstances of that might be. I can imagine it. And the truth be told, that imagination is ugly. real ugly. So we go back to the question, why was the local yellow shown on the Indy Road course when this happened? Well, the independent officiating board tried to shed some light on it on Tuesday before the rule change was detailed, said that when Rossi came to a stop, he was out of the normal racing line, so they just decided to warn the other drivers about it, but didn't feel that it deserved a full caution until he got out of the car and walked across pit lane. No, that was the exclamation point at the end of the sentence. The sentence should have been, we threw a yellow because he was stalled, even though he was off the racing line. If you, and a lot of us do, if you're listening to this show, you're interested enough in racing, you will probably find some time to check out at least a portion of the Indy 500. Think about how they start that race. 33 cars start, 11 rows of three cars, three wide. That takes up most of that track. And I go back to what I just said. If they were coming off of that final turn on the road course, starting to head down that front straightaway, and they start going in a three-wide battle, if they miss that Alexander Rossi car sitting there just after the yard of bricks, they're only going to miss it by just the smallest amount of portions. Go back to the whole missed it by that much line. It could be real ugly. No, they're not going to find Alexander Rossi. And truth be told, if they did, Alexander Rossi would be right to have an absolute conniption fit. Because the safety issue isn't really technically him walking across pit lane. Yeah, it's part of a bad potential situation. But in the end, all of that could have been avoided totally by them just throwing the full course caution and getting the time to get him out of the car safely and getting the car off the track and all the other drivers being in a safe situation. So no, this was ugly in every form of the word. And they've got to fix this. This is a situation where IndyCar has to fix it. And at least they did go through the process of changing the rule. Now comes the enforcement. It's that, what's an equivalent rule or law? Okay. Technically, to make a turn or to change lanes here in the state of Alabama, I don't know about your state, but I know in this state, technically you're supposed to use your turn signal. You could actually get pulled over and given a ticket if you don't use your turn signal. Who enforces that? Nobody. You want to know why? I know several police officers who don't do it either. It's not a law or a rule that's generally enforced. This one needs to be enforced. So not only put the rule into effect, IndyCar, make sure that you actually enforce it, okay? Then there's Chevrolet. Chevrolet having massive problems leading up to the Indy 500. Now, again, we go back to the early part of this week, and this was back when everything was kind of tuned down a little bit. We didn't have the turbocharger up to full power yet. But at the same point in time, when you're starting to have engine problems and you're having more than one car replace their engine before you even get to qualifying day, that could mean significant trouble for you. Chevrolet's problems do, by the way, affect more than one team, but it has really affected Ed Carpenter Racing. After Tuesday's practice and then once again after Wednesday's practice, Ed Carpenter Racing had to switch engines on not only Ed Carpenter's car, but Alexander Rossi's car, respectively. Rossi told media he got concerned about two engines needing to be changed out in week one of practice, with qualifying weekend and the second week of practice already still to come, and all before the biggest race on the schedule. Chevrolet officials, understandably, also want answers, since they noted that Scott McLaughlin over at Team Penske had to have his engine changed as well. Chevrolet officials did send all three engines back to Detroit. They're going to be fully gone over. They're going to try to find out what the problem or problems might be. But when not breaking down, they actually have speed, because Matt and I, before he ended up going back to his doctor's attention, he was watching the practice session Friday, yesterday, and they turned up the power. And these guys are doing 238, 239, 240 going into turn number three. So they're cooking. They're starting to do regular qualifying speeds, which, hey, you need to because qualifying starts today, as I said, in the schedule for this weekend. So they're starting to really get that speed out of there, and we didn't hear anything about the Chevrolet engines, even the ones that got replaced, having problems. Could it still happen? Obviously, yes. Hopefully not on this weekend. Remember, we got 33 cars. We don't have a bump day this time. We have the minimum number of cars there. So everybody that's out there is going to start the race come 1 week from tomorrow. We just need to find out the order, and that's why we're doing qualifying. And one more note in IndyCar before we then take a break. In addition to that Bobby Rahal documentary that we talked about last week here on the show, Fox Sports, doing some 60 hours of Indy 500 coverage, will air tonight after day one of qualifying a new one-hour documentary. It's entitled The 500, Immortality at Indy. Should get underway at or about 6 p.m. Eastern, 5 p.m. Central Time. It's going to be hosted by nine-time Indy 500 racer and 2016 Indy 500 pole sitter James Hinchcliffe, who's going to take the viewer on a tour of the IMS Museum and the Speedway's infield, and will explore some of the people and the famous moments that have made the Indy 500 one of the most famous races in the world. And I can tell you this, if you've never been to Indianapolis Motor Speedway, it is a wonderful place to go. There are some places that you walk into and you can just feel the history kind of washing all over you. Matt and I, when we went to Darlington in 2018, had very much that feeling of having all of the history of NASCAR going all the way back to its beginnings, washing all over us. I had the pleasure, and very much thanks to my wife, in 2021, of going up to Indianapolis back when they were doing the NASCAR IndyCar doubleheader weekend on the road course. And I very, very much got that same, very same feeling. I've only been lucky enough to go to the Speedway Museum one time, and that was back in 1996. And I'm here to tell you, it was a cool experience to go through there and look at everything that was in there, because NASCAR had just started there, so you really didn't get all of that. Now they've got some NASCAR stuff in there along with all the Indy 500 history that's there. If you ever get the chance to go to Indianapolis, make sure that you go into that museum, because what he's going to show in that documentary, it's going to be just the tip of the iceberg, just the beginnings of it. So yeah, get the chance, go ahead and go. Not only to Indianapolis Motor Speedway, check out any race you can, but go to that museum. It's right in the infield of Indianapolis Motor Speedway, and it is such a cool bit of history. We'll stick with open wheel here as we take a break. When we come back, Formula One still talking about their hybrid situation and how that 50-50 split needs to be switched. And could they do a much bigger change in the offseason? Gonna happen.
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0: Welcome back into the show. I'm Steve West, minus Matt Nicholson. Sideline this weekend, should be back, hopefully, in time for Cross Flags, our podcast in the middle of the week. Real quick update on Indianapolis. They were supposed to get practice underway right about the time we wrapped up the show here, 10 a.m. Central Time. Practice has already been canceled because they got some weather moving in through the area and some intermittent rain actually is threatening maybe Saturday qualifying. You can do all the qualifying next tomorrow? Sure, you can. Can't do any practice beforehand, but you could do it. So we'll keep an eye on that, and if we find out anything more, we'll let you know by the end of the show. Meantime, turning our attention over to F1, and how soon can F1 move away from this 50-50 split, this true 50-50 split between the internal combustion engine and the hybrid system? Well, according to reports that came out last weekend, an agreement has been reached by F1 officials to alter that for the 2027 season, bringing more of the internal combustion engine system back into play and kind of lessening the percentage. I don't know what the ultimate split might be. New split, according to initial reports, might lean towards a 60-40 split. I might prefer 65-35 myself, but they're not asking me, so what can I do? F1 officials are hopeful that this is, however, going to alleviate the concerns of drivers like Max Verstappen, obviously very outspoken against this current setup. The question is why don't they make the change this year? Well, I'm glad you asked that because, according to F1 officials, the percentage change would cause yet another change to the engine regulations. Well, folks, you're the guys that made this up. Can we just go back to last year's engine setup? Anyway, any proposed changes also would need to go before the World Motorsport Council. I don't think they're going to do an e-vote or anything again. They're going to wait until they meet up again, and I don't think they meet up again until sometime in mid to late July. Okay. Either way, another story, reports coming out of Europe show that non-controlling stake of the F1 team that is currently up for sale still has several entities that are vying for it. But right now it appears that the preferred buyer for that stake for the company that is actually Alpine's parent company, which is Renault has started to look at everybody that has kind of said, hey, we're interested, and say, the guys who we'd really prefer to buy it, Mercedes. Okay. All right. Others that are interested include a consortium of buyers that include former Red Bull team boss Christian Horner. I know by his buyout from Red Bull when he got fired midway through last year that I'm quite certain he could afford it. But for whatever reason, Renault prefers the Mercedes offer, whatever it may be, and nobody's saying right now. And I think that that's an important aspect to talk about because, again, this is a non-controlling stake. And what do I mean by that? In to be really get right down to the nitty-gritty of it, What's Up for Steak is a 24% stake in the ownership of it. It's currently being held by a financial organization called Otro Capital. They bought it back in 2023. They bought it for about $900 million in U.S. dollars, give or take a few million. And here's the deal. This kind of makes sense on another level as well. Renault at one point in time was a works operation, which meant they built all of their cars, they built all of their engines, they built all of their transmissions. Everything was built in-house. Officially, as of this year, they are no longer a works organization. All Alpine does is build their own chassis and build their own bodies. They actually are customers of Mercedes for the powertrain. Read the internal combustion engine, the hybrid system, and the transmission. That all comes from Mercedes. So in a way, it kind of makes sense that they would go, well, why don't we actually have the people that we are buying the engines from have a stake in the team? Isn't it a conflict of interest? Technically not. It's how Red Bull got the group that we now call Racing Bulls. Used to be called any number of different things, including Toro Rosso. They went out and bought a team, named it Red Bull, and then said, oh, wait a minute, there's this other team over here. We could actually have kind of a B team at the very top level and have four drivers to be able to kind of pick and choose and move around to our own pleasure. And believe me, they do. It's not like chess. They're moving around like checkers pieces. So they went and they did it. So is this the beginnings of Mercedes going out and having a B team in F1? Not according to Renault. Renault has been in and out of this situation under whatever name on three or four different occasions here in the fairly recent past, read to 20, 30 years. They've sold the organization. They bought it back. They sold off part of the organization. Now they're looking at, you know, who might actually get that piece. And Mercedes is saying, we actually aren't interested in doing this because of the fact that we want to eventually sell the whole organization. We're just doing this because we're looking for a little extra capital. We want to retain the 50.1 or 51%, whatever the controlling stake that they're looking to keep is. And they're using the rest of it, kind of like you would do an IPO in the stock market, which is to try and raise some capital. And that's all that they're doing. So Mercedes is out there, Otro Capital more than willing to sell. The question becomes, how much is this thing worth? Because again, $900 million 3 years ago, you're talking probably, I would go probably about twice that, maybe even a little bit more, $2.5 billion with a B for a 24% stake. Okay. I'll write a check. It'll be post-dated for a couple of centuries. By the way, those who thought that Liberty Media moving F1 TV coverage in the United States away from ESPN over to the streaming service of Apple TV, you might be disappointed somewhat to learn that Liberty's reported revenue was actually up more than 50% over the first quarter of 2025. Obviously, some things did help. Extra race in the month of March. Having to take the month of April off due to the war in Iran is going to hurt, but that falls into the second quarter, so we'll find that out later. But right now, for the first quarter of the year, Liberty reports revenues of $617 million. That's just in the first 3 months of the year. Plus the implementation of several broadcast rights agreements. Obviously, the move to Apple TV here in the U.S., but they also did an extension of their agreement with Sky Sports for coverage in the U.K. and Italy amongst them. Again, quarter two, because of missing those two races, probably not going to look anywhere near as good, but it's a good start. And I get it. If you don't want to get Apple TV, don't get it. Welcome to the world of being a free country. If you don't want to get it, don't get it. But all those people who started to sit there, and I've come across them, and they said nothing but corporate, oh, it's just corporate greed, it's corporate greed. Tell me you've never run a business without specifically telling me you've never run a business. Because if I am doing, we'll just use the show, if Matt and John and myself, and I'll include John Bird in this as well, because he's become a regular part of the show.
1: Mm-hmm.
0: So if the four of us have the CRN Racing League, and we have been on, we'll say, the Fox Network.
1: Okay.
0: And then ABC ESPN comes over, and they offer us double the amount for the broadcast rights. How stupid would we be to go, well, we've been on Fox this whole time. ESPN, we don't think, has the same reach. So we're not going to take your money.
1: What? It makes no sense whatsoever.
0: So again, tell me you've never run a business without specifically telling me you've never run a business. Do you have to like it? No, you don't. Just because they went away from ESPN, which is a heck of a lot more attainable than Apple TV, I get it. You can be upset. But from a business standpoint, it makes every single bit the financial sense. Sorry. Welcome to capitalism. And one more note here from the world of Formula One, where Max Verstappen, you know that guy who's been complaining so much, he's taking advantage of this time off from Formula One. He's not even in North America. They raced in Miami a couple of weeks ago. They'll be in Canada next weekend, but he's back over in Europe and giving sports cars a run. He's in the 24 hours of Nürburgring in his home country of Germany. Watching it here in the U.S. is a little bit of a problem. It's not on TV anywhere. You have to actually go online. You can go to racer.com, and if you go onto racer.com, at the very top of the page, you'll see a situation where it says watch, and you can watch the 24 hours of Nürburgring through there, and if you're interested, you can do it. Action actually began about an hour, maybe an hour and a half ago. I want to say about 7:30 Central Time, which is where I am right now, and they're going to go, as they say, twice around the clock. Cars navigating this full course of the Nürburgring. And if you're not familiar with the Nürburgring, you need to go look this up. Full course, one lap, just shy of 16 miles. And they're doing that for 24 hours. Have fun, Max. And the thing about it is, according to everything that we're hearing, this dude is ridiculously quick. He's running a Mercedes car with Red Bull sponsorship. And you know, these are cars that are similar to what we see when you've heard about and seen probably the 24 hours Le Mans or the Rolex 24 hours of Daytona. A lot of the same cars going to be running there in that really twisty, turny course that has, I couldn't even begin to try and describe to you how many turns over a course that's just shy of 16 miles long. Thankfully, no, he's not trying to run the entire 24 hours. And rules prohibit that from happening anyway. Thank God. But I have run a version of it on the video games Gran Turismo. And while it is sim racing to a certain extent, and not all
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0: Hour number two underway, and if you're just now joining us, missed hour number one. Matt Nicholson not with me today. He had gallbladder surgery on Thursday, and everything went well from that, but unfortunately maybe a little bit of an infection caused a bit of a fever yesterday afternoon, and he is sidelined. Told him, just get better. Don't even worry about it. He was thinking about trying to join us via YouTube, and from what I can see, he is on our chat on CRN Live, so you can actually kind of go back and forth with him a little bit, but he's just trying to take it easy. Because, hey, we got a long way to go, and I need him by my side in that chair that is not pictured if you're on YouTube, regardless of whether it's on CRN Live or on Talk 99.5, Real Talk 99.5 TV on YouTube. Make sure you subscribe down below on either one or both. We would certainly appreciate it. We get into hour number two, and we switch from open wheel racing and talk a little bit about some NASCAR here and some good news. For the fine folks over at Hayek Motorsports, they and Ricky Stenhouse have agreed to stick around for a while longer. And this is important because if you think about it now, with the number of teams that are out there, you've got Legacy Motor Club that wants to get a third charter. They've got an agreement to buy one of Rick Ware Racing's charters. You've got RFK Racing that has publicly come out and stated, yes, we are in the market for a third charter. Where you're going to get that third charter, we don't know. And now the fact that with the end of the lawsuit between 2311 Racing and Front Row Motorsports on one side, NASCAR on the other, where they finally decided to just settle it before it actually went to full term in the courtroom. It started, and I think NASCAR started to realize, oh, this is going real bad. Let's just settle it and be done. As part of that settlement, the charters became permanent. And this was something that the team owners have been wanting for a while. NASCAR, for whatever particular purpose, was resisting it. And they finally just said, you know what? Okay, we're gonna let that go. Well, what did that do? It immediately made those charters that much more valuable. We've heard over the course of time, like the Live Fast Motorsports charter that went to, if I remember right, either Trackhouse or Spire, was one of the two. That one went for the better part of $40 million. $40 million. And then Stuart Haas Racing ended up being Haas factory team. They dropped down from four charters to one. The three other charters went up for sale. Those charters went for less. Why? Not really sure. Why the Live Fast went for so much to Spire, as I remember now. And why those three charters from the old Stuart Haas Racing, now Haas factory team, went for $20 to $25 million, not really sure. But now most of the people that are in the know, and I've talked to a couple of them, have said that right now, because the charters have been made permanent, that to be able to buy a single charter, you better be able to bring somewhere around $100 million to the table. Ow. Guess I'm not starting up that Cup Series operation anytime too soon. $100 million. But because Hayek Motorsports is a single car operation, there was a lot of speculation that, well, they might just go ahead and sell and be done with it. This move right here seems to say that it's not going to happen. Contract extension on the number 47 Chevrolet multi-year deal, the team says, allows them to commit to building the long-term future of the organization around a driver that they know is going to be there, kind of that steadying force, so to speak. So your driver's locked in. We know that they've got pretty good situation when it comes to most of their sponsors. Their relationship with their sponsors that they currently have is very good. Now they need to build upon that folder, so to speak, add a few more sponsors, just make sure they've got that kind of money, and then make sure the organization is built around them. And they understand. Talk to like Brad Dougherty, who's still involved in the ownership of it, even though it's no longer called JTG Dougherty Racing. He's still involved in the Hayek Motorsports ownership. He has even said, we understand we're not necessarily going to be front runners every single week on a year-in, year-out basis. We're not necessarily going to be a guaranteed winning operation for a race or two a year, but we can guarantee you this. You're going to hear about us in one or two races in a year. We're going to show up, and you're going to go, where did they come from? And we're going to be laughing because we knew we were good here. And it's not just at the Daytonas or the Talladegas either. Because Ricky Stenhouse Jr. is a pretty good driver, regardless of what you might think about him. So they're committed to long-term, so that's the good news for them. Then there's, you remember this last couple of years, you know, when Daniel Suarez was with his old team, when he was being sponsored by noted Nashville country bar Tootsie's Orchid Lounge? Well, Front Row Motorsports has now stepped up, and they've gotten involved with Hard Rock Casino. And Hard Rock Casino is going to sponsor them for two races and in two different series. They're going out and really promoting their most recent opening of the casino in California. So they're going to sponsor a couple of different cup entries and then a truck entry for the two California races, San Diego and then Sonoma. At the San Diego race, which is going to be on the Naval Base Coronado, they're going to be on the hoods of the number 38 Ford Mustang and the number 38 Ford F-150. Of Zane Smith and Chandler Smith, respectively. They are not related, at least not from what I can tell. And then when the series rolls up into Sonoma for the Cup Series, they're going to be in the hood of Noah Gragson's number 4 car. Truck Series not racing there. They'll be, by the way, an associate sponsor on the 4 car at San Diego as well. It's pretty sharp-looking cars, I got to admit. And ultimately, what I'm hoping is going to happen is we're going to see more of this. We're going to see more of this cross-promotion. I mean, Tootsie's Orchid Lounge was not what anybody, I think, would call a mainstream sponsor. But yet, when you think about how much racing has become a part of the city of Nashville here lately, especially also in the wake of what's going on at Nashville Fairgrounds, not only in NASCAR, but IndyCar as well, Nashville has become quite the little racing hub. So it really kind of made sense for Tootsie's Orchid Lounge to go out there and say, hey, listen, while you're in Nashville, come see us. And they put their name on the hood of a car. Makes a whole heck of a lot of sense for Hard Rock Casino to do the exact same thing. And you say, well, it's a casino. It should make money. We just had a story earlier on this week on this radio station, you know, the one that's right behind me if you're watching on YouTube. And, of course, if you're listening, you know what station we're talking about. And I'm part of the morning show here as the producer. And we got to talking about how a casino in Nevada, the hub of gambling, went bankrupt. Shut their doors. This is why it's important to advertise. You got to make sure that people know you're out there in a sea of other groups and people and companies that are trying to do the exact same thing that you are. So if you're interested in advertising, we're open. Just saying. Let us know. We can do some business right here on this show. Speaking of special looks, by the way, this isn't a new sponsor, but for HendrickCars.com, it's a new look. They're kind of altering their usual red, white, and light blue look for a little bit more of a patriotic or U.S. flag blue, if you want to put it that way, for a four-car salute to America, as they're terming it. And this is the look that's going to begin by debuting at Charlotte Motor Speedway Memorial Day weekend, replaces, again, the lighter blue with more of that darker U.S. flag blue look across all their series. So we'll kind of detail it here as you get to take a look at it if you're on CRN Live on YouTube. In the truck series, this new HendrickCars.com look is going to adorn the number 7 for Spire Motorsports. Kyle Busch is going to be driving that at Charlotte Saturday, Memorial Day weekend. For the O'Reilly Auto Parts series, the number 17 Chevy Camaro of Corey Day will have the HendrickCars.com look as well. As will the Junior Motorsports number 88 Chevrolet being driven by Rajah Carruth. So two cars there. Have fun, spotters. And then for the Coca-Cola 600, the number 5 car for Kyle Larson, defending Cup Series champion, also going to have that look. And not only is it going to be at Charlotte for Memorial Day weekend, they're going to take the looks out with them when all three series run again at San Diego for the 4th of July weekend. And these are sharp-looking cars. I've had the chance to take a look at them. And I love that blue. Don't get me wrong. I'm a fan of blue. But when you take a light blue versus that patriotic kind of blue that they're showing on those cars or that we have on the banner that's right behind me, man, I'm all about that look. I am all about that look. So nice job. Very nice job. I was really kind of hoping Matt was going to be here to talk about this, but I'm going to spend some time on this. I can't avoid it. Jordan Bianchi of The Athletic reported this week that steps are being made towards returning the race to downtown Chicago. Yeah, they want to bring back the Chicago Street Course race. Report says that multiple industry sources have told The Athletic that discussions have been taking place between NASCAR officials and the Chicago City Council. They don't have a finalized deal, but they say optimism is growing that it might be back as soon as next year. Why? And I sincerely have to ask this question. I know that this car has been built to a different set of standards, and they wanted it to be able to do many more things better than the last generation of car. And amongst them is road course racing. And over the last few years, we have seen the explosion in the number of road courses and now street courses that are on the slate. Again, I'm going to state this, and I'm going to make sure that you understand how clear I am when it comes to it. I am an unabashed road course racing fan. I love road courses. I think they're a lot of fun. I think it challenges the drivers in regardless of whatever series they're in. Because if you're going to claim that your drivers are amongst the best in the world, they should be able to do more than turn left. But I will state this and I will state it plainly. NASCAR's heritage, their roots, are in going fast and turning left. I get it. When we were doing, we, NASCAR, was only doing 2 road course races a year, but yet we had a 36-race point schedule, which we currently do, I said, why don't we do it this way? Add a third road course, put one road course in the first third of the year, a road course in the middle third of the year, and a road course in the final third of the year, and make it in the chase, playoffs, whatever you want to call it. Now the chase. Because I honestly believe that you should have to run every single kind of course that you run through on the course of the regular season at least one time. I think it's a proper test. I was advocating for 3 road course races, not 6 or 7. But now they want to go street course racing. And I'm sorry, I've watched the street course race at Chicago. I'm okay with it. But the bigger problem for me is this. NASCAR has gone out and they've spent thousands, hundreds of thousands of dollars to revive Chicagoland Speedway, where they're going to race later on this year. Wonderful mile-and-a-half track. Maybe not even arguably, the strong suit of this current Gen 7 car. Look at the racing at Kansas, Texas maybe not, Vegas, Charlotte Motor Speedway. Why do you think for the chase this year, God, I still want to say playoffs. Why do you think for the chase this year they took the track and said, no, we're not going to race the oval in the chase. We're going to put you back on the tri-oval.

to hurt the road courses as well. And the car turns better than the old car does in a lot of ways because of the independent suspension and such. But at the same point in time, again, you spent more than likely hundreds of thousands of dollars to break Chicagoland Speedway, a 1.5 mile tri-oval, intermediate track, the strength of this car, to pull that track out of mothballs. And now you want to go back downtown? And then Jordan Bianchi goes and he starts to do interviews. And in at least one of the interviews, he has said, oh, I could see where Chicagoland and the Chicago Street Course could end up on the series schedule at the same time. You do? Because I don't. I mean, I'm sorry, I don't. When are you going to go? You got to have separation here, okay? For example, a few years ago, they dropped Pocono from two races down to one. Why? Because the two Pocono races were only separated by about a month to 6 weeks tops. And what was that doing? They were ending up scalping themselves. The fans that wanted to go had to figure out whether they wanted to go to the first race or to the second race. And if they chose to go to the second race, they weren't going to the first one. And vice versa. And that hurt ticket sales. So they go down to one, and now all of a sudden Pocono is close to, if not a sellout. Because you got the one race in a beautiful area, the Pocono Mountains of Pennsylvania. Michigan, very much the same way. Drop it from two to one race in the summertime because it's Michigan. You're not racing there in February or even March. And you're probably not going to race there in November. Probably not October because you'll freeze your ever-loving you-know-what off. Chicago is very much the same situation as Pocono and Michigan. How much separation are you going to get to the point where you're going to have people in Chicago willing to take the 30 minute to 1 hour trek out to Joliet and watch the race at Chicagoland and then also buy a ticket to the Chicago Street Course race? Why do you think Chicagoland went into mothballs in the first place? People from Chicago didn't want to go to Joliet. But now that we've made the racing better, and Chicagoland is back, we get the funny feeling, yeah, they'll probably come out and they'll watch that race. It should be, ideally, a good turnout. To me, if you bring back the Chicago Street Course race, which, by the way, NASCAR, you're cutting your nose off to spite your face. I'll get back to that. That is the death of Chicagoland. Because there's no reason to do it. Who was it? Brad Gilley from PRN Radio was asked if NASCAR could go literally anywhere, where would you take them? Where did he choose? Barber Motorsports Park. We have two races at Talladega, but they're separated out far enough from each other to the point where generally there's about 5 to 6 months in between the two races. And it's a nice separation. But Talladega has also built up that reputation of being a nice gathering party reunion place that happens to have a race going on that we all like to go watch. But if you put a third race in this area, as much as I would love to see the Cup cars and the O'Reilly Auto Parts Series cars, maybe even the trucks, run at Barber Motorsports Park, is that financially feasible? Does it really work? It's great for IndyCar because IndyCar is separate from NASCAR. And George Barber, in a lot of ways, built that track specifically to be able to hold that. Stock cars are a lot different. They're a lot heavier. They're a lot bigger. They're a lot more ponderous. And it's not to take away from the racing, but it's a vastly different situation.

0: George Barber didn't build that track to really host NASCAR. Now, again, would I like to see it? Yes, I would. But are we hurting ourselves in the long run by trying to do that? And I think you are. NASCAR owns outright Chicagoland Speedway. All they got to do is pay for the upkeep and the personnel. They want to do a Chicago street course race. The city of Chicago is basically telling NASCAR, you're paying for everything. All the workers that are going out there and blocking off this course, you're paying for that. All the upkeep on the roadway, you're paying for that. And oh, by the way, you're renting that street as well. So you're going to pay us, the city of Chicago, millions of dollars annually to put a race on a downtown street course. When 30 to 45 minutes or an hour away tops, you own a racetrack that is the strength of this car. What are you doing, NASCAR? This makes so little sense. I don't want to see it back on the streets of Chicago. Maybe it's just a personal opinion. Feel free. Text lines are open. Phone lines are open. 205-545-9950. If you want to see them on the streets of Chicago, make your point. If you don't, like me, make your point. Love to hear from you. Let me know. But me personally, I think you're hurting yourself by abandoning the track you own for a street course.
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0: Well, Welcome back in. Texting back and forth with Matt, who is listening, by the way, and you can converse with him if you're on CRN Live on YouTube. And he was talking about that picture of the Hendrick Motorsports cars with the HendrickCars.com paint scheme that we were talking about. That Corey Day look is actually not on an O'Reilly Auto Parts Series car. It's on a Gen 6 Cup car. Maybe just to, I guess, get the look out there. That's all we can think, because obviously they're not going to race that. So, yeah, and he was going to try and make it out to Jawbone Jam last night. He unfortunately couldn't make it because of all this situation. So I got him a shirt, and yeah, it was what he was looking for. So happy to be able to get that for you, man. Get to feeling better. Siluria Brewing Company has become a great partner of ours here and has been since the beginnings of us on this new flagship station here at Talk 99.5. Danny Sample and Jill and Karen and Jay and all the other guys and that are down there, we appreciate them so much. And Shelby County Living Magazine, Shelby Living Magazine, just had a fan vote, and Siluria Brewing Company was voted as the location with the best beer selection in the county. Congratulations to you, Danny. Great location out there downtown. The old post office, if you know where I'm talking about. If you don't, it's located at 145 First Avenue West in Alabaster. All kinds of stuff going on all the time, all kinds of activities. Usually they have food trucks that are out there almost every day of the week. Sometimes they're open on Sundays. Make sure that you're following them on social media. They'll let you know about that. They're closed on Mondays. Tuesday evenings, they do regular general knowledge trivia, something I love to play. I've played it at Siluria and know the host very well. She's great. Jill, different Jill, not the one behind the bar. Check her out. Every Friday night, music trivia. I host it at Siluria Brewing Company from 7 to 9 p.m., and then karaoke follows that, and there's all kinds of other good stuff that's going on. Plus, in addition to all that, they are also working with the local VFW, Veterans of Foreign Wars Lodge. They're going to start to sell, at the end of this month, a limited edition Siluria Brewing Company 250th anniversary t-shirt. Saw the t-shirt, and I'm here to tell you, it looks real, real good. Goes on sale for $25, $5 of which will go towards the local VFW Lodge. Siluria Brewing Company, 145 First Avenue West in Alabaster. And again, if you're interested in advertising with us, let us know. Love to hear from you. Would love to talk about it. So, tell you what. John Bird, check the text line for me here while I am going to the phones here. Let's talk to late model Mark from out at Talladega Short Track and see what's going on with him. Hello, Mark. How are you?
11: Good morning, sir. Great show this morning. Man, you're saying so many of the same things that I'm thinking. as far as the All-Star race, you know, I heard people say when it was in Charlotte, oh, they should move it around and take it to different tracks. Yeah, Wilkesboro, that was pretty cool. They got a date, so they moved it over to Dover. I'm not a big fan of it. Yeah. Now, these same people who wanted it out of Charlotte want it back into Charlotte. But I wanted to ask you a quick question. I know we're short on time.
0: No, you're fine.
11: This is a dream and probably not going to ever happen. But, you know, I think a great place for an All-Star race would be the Nashville Fairgrounds, baby.
0: I am 100% in agreement with you on that. If we could just get the people of the city of Nashville to understand the history of that facility and not blow it up because you got a couple of morons who are complaining about having moved into a neighborhood that had an existing racetrack, and just embrace the history of it, I think it'd be a fantastic location to have an All-Star race.
11: I fully agree. I don't think you have to have 40,000 people. I mean, maybe they could get like 25,000 at a few grandstands and have it there. I think it would be really, really cool. And the nostalgia part of it's real good. So
0: I think you're 100% correct. I think you're 100% correct. I appreciate it, Mark. Thank you so much for calling in. Yes, be sir. Careful out there, okay? I think he's 100% correct. Yeah. Okay, so you get a Daytona, which has a grandstand seating of well north of 100,000. You get a Talladega, which has, since they widened the seats and made a couple of patios on either end of the upper deck, it's dropped it down from what was at one point in time, somewhere around 110,000 seats to, oh gosh, I forgot the number now. It's under 100,000 anyway. Grandstand seating is not the end all be all, though. Because if you have, I'll just throw out a number. If you have 75,000 seats and you got 50% of them sold, looks horrible. Look at the Bristol Spring Race, for example. 160,000 seats in the last great Coliseum, as they like to call Bristol Motor Speedway. If you sell 80,000 tickets, it sounds great on the surface, but when you put 80,000 people in a 160,000-seat stadium, what does it look like? Half empty. It's the visual of it. But if you pack 25,000 people into a 25,000-seat capacity place, that place is rocking. And Matt and I went up to, remember the Superstar Racing experience? Yeah, Tony Stewart and Ray Evernham's deal that they tried to get running for, and it only ran for 3 years. Matt and I got lucky enough to go and call the race for the Superstar Racing experience in its, I think, second year at Nashville Fairgrounds. And that place was packed to watch that racing. Fans go and turn out to Nashville Fairgrounds Speedway. It is a great, great place. It really is. It's a fantastic place. If you get the chance to go, do it. And by God, Nashville, get a brain. That track is a century old. Don't blow it up. Don't do what Birmingham did to Birmingham International Raceway. Please, for the love of God. There are things that you can do to mitigate the sound for all these people who moved into a neighborhood with an active racetrack. You're the ones that moved into it. You knew that there was a racetrack there. And if you didn't, you need to blame your realtor for that. Don't blow up the history. And then NASCAR, please. Yeah, do what late model Mark just said. Go put the All-Star Race there. I think it'd be a fantastic location. John Bird, what do you got?
12: Yes, we've got a text from William.
0: Okay.
12: And it's a comment, and he says, NASCAR, along with many other entities, has been making some questionable questions for years.
0: Sure.
12: Or questionable decisions for years. They're trying to be too inclusive, and it's not for everyone.
0: Agreed.
12: But to your point.
0: Yeah, I can agree with that. Yeah, to a large extent. Because here's the thing. You're going to watch it if you want to, and if you don't, you won't. And, you know, I love all forms of racing. I really do. If the thing goes fast, I'm interested. But that's not everybody. There are certain people that if they love racing, they love a specific kind of racing. Maybe it's NASCAR, maybe it's IndyCar, maybe it's Formula One, maybe it's the NHRA. Maybe it is what late model Mark does. He's the track announcer out at Talladega Short Track. Maybe it's small short track dirt racing. None of it's wrong. But it's your personal opinion. And the truth of the matter is you can't be everything to everybody. But yet NASCAR does seem to really be trying a little bit too hard to try to appeal to everybody. Now, go out there and try and paint with a broad brush, sure. But if you think you're going to catch everybody, you're not. And what you're going to end up doing is you're going to alienate your base fan base. Those who have been there forever or for the longest time, suddenly they don't feel like you're talking to them anymore. And that's why advertising campaigns need to be very, very careful, because you certainly want to make sure that you keep the fans that you got, but if you can go and get some more, you do. Let's just say, as an example, Bud Light and Dylan Mulvaney. If you don't know what I'm talking about, go look it up. But before that, Bud Light had 50% of the beer market in the United States. Think about that. After that, they're not even in the top five of sales. So are you going to hurt yourself by trying and going after more? There's your question. Let's see, what else can we talk about here? The only lead announcer that Fox's NASCAR Cup Series coverage has ever really known, Mike Joy, going to get another honor for his career tomorrow. He's going to get to throw the green flag for the All-Star race at Dover. Mike Joy is in year number 26 with Fox Sports. And before that, worked for CBS, ESPN, and several more TV affiliates that were covering NASCAR. He also worked for MRN Radio. It's called NASCAR Races. Wow. In a 57-year broadcasting career, he has a multi-decade NASCAR career involved in that. And once he waves the green flag, he's going to be rushed around to take over his usual role of the lead announcer for the remainder of the race. And there are people out there that are kind of complaining that Mike Joy is past his prime. I should be that kind of past my prime to be Mike Joy and have a 57-year career where you're doing the one thing that you love the most. We should all be that lucky. So before you go setting Mike Joy off in his retirement chair, think about that. He's actually doing something that he loves to do. Will he make mistakes? Sure. Heck, I make mistakes all the time. I'm human. It happens. We're all human. Mistakes happen. Man's doing what he loves. Can't stop that. Can't stop that at all. Kind of a follow-up to the Cross Flags podcast topic from this week. It's available now, by the way, on all of our platforms. And we asked the question, what in the heck is going on with Ford and NASCAR? And we might have a little bit more insight into it with comments that were made later on in the week after we had posted the podcast. Mark Rushbrook, Global Director of Ford Racing, is thinking that there might be room for a NASCAR IMSA crossover. Are we thinking too broadly? Rushbrook talked to Racer.com and said, quote, Brad Keselowski's comments last November about RFK wanting to partner with Ford to go sports car racing were specifically, if we're doing IMSA, he was saying that he would like to run the hypercar team out of the RFK Racing stables. He'd love to race it as well, and I'm not against it. I think there's actually an opportunity with a GT3 car, as these GT3s are in many ways similar to NASCAR with the next-gen car. We love the crossover, like when supercar driver Cam Waters, for instance, came over and did a NASCAR race. Okay, I get it. You want to do some crossover. You want to see drivers doing some different things, and it certainly wouldn't hurt you, Ford, to be able to partner with a group like RFK Racing or Team Penske if they were to so choose, but they're kind of backing off a little bit from IMSA racing as well. But I asked this question, Ford, and I know you've been IMSA racing for a while, but with this concentration on the F1 engine program that's going on with Red Bull Racing and Racing Bulls, now you're talking about trying to get some of Ford's NASCAR drivers to maybe run select IMSA races like the Rolex 24 Hours of Daytona, which really has kind of become the property of IndyCar drivers. IndyCar drivers tend to gravitate towards the Rolex just because the schedules work out well, whereas NASCAR's really trying to get their season really started to go right about that time that the Rolex 24 Hours of Daytona happens, so it's not really convenient to have a NASCAR driver take some time out, go run the Rolex while their program for the Cup Series or the O'Reilly Auto Parts Series or whatever it is just starting to gain some traction for the year. But are we hurting our NASCAR program? And when you say, oh, I don't think it is, go watch Cross Flags podcast, listen to what we're talking about, and then put a pin in this as we turn our attention to the O'Reilly Auto Parts Series talk, because I think this is important as well. Because we just heard, officially as of yesterday, AM Racing has closed their doors. AM Racing was a Ford team. And what does this mean? For the last few weeks, Matt and I have been talking about how there's a part-time team out there that occasionally puts a Ford out there in Hettinger Racing. But they're not full-time. And what does that mean? It means that for more races than what Ford would like to admit, they have zero cars running in an O'Reilly Auto Parts Series race. Who would have thought that? We'll get back to that in just a moment here. We'll talk about that. We'll talk about TV ratings for the O'Reilly Auto Parts Series, because you might not have realized this, but the O'Reilly Auto Parts Series race last Saturday went right up against Fox's coverage of the IndyCar Sancio Grand Prix on the Indianapolis Road Course. Who won? I'll tell you about it when we come back. Final segment of this week's edition of CRN continues on right after this.
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0: Yeah, final run to the checkered flag of this week's show coming up here as Matt Nicholson hopefully will feel better in time to get into the Cross Flags podcast later on this week. So as I teased before the break, last Saturday we saw a head-to-head battle not between the Cup Series and IndyCar, but between the O'Reilly Auto Parts Series and IndyCar. NASCAR's secondary series took on IndyCar in a head-to-head television battle. Who won? NASCAR did. Since this year got rolling, we haven't really talked about it much, but we talked about this last year when we were on the different flagship station, and it's something that the initial blowback was pretty big. Why is the O'Reilly Auto Parts Series going to the CW? Where's the CW on my television, on my particular cable satellite offering, whatever? It appears we found it, because as a general rule, and all of this year so far, every single O'Reilly Auto Parts Series race on the CW network has garnered more than 1 million people watching. And this is a jump, by the way, for this series. Because before, when they kind of bounced around, maybe Fox Sports 1, an occasional race on Fox, often Fox Sports 2, if they broke 900,000, that was generally a big win for them as far as viewership. Now they're above 1 million on a regular basis, and they're starting to get to the point where last year they averaged more than 1 million viewers over the course of their 33-race year. But what about IndyCar? Well, they went head-to-head. IndyCar, again, running the Sancio Grand Prix on the Indianapolis Road Course, while at the same time O'Reilly Auto Parts Series running at Watkins Glen. Nielsen ratings show that the CW bested Fox. CW's coverage of the O'Reilly Auto Parts Series pulling in an average of 1.013 million viewers for the race, with a number that jumped up to just under 1.2 million over the final laps in Connor Zilich's win. handily beating Fox in their coverage of the IndyCar race. 54% more in total viewership, somewhere around 550,000 to 600,000 people on average watching the Fox IndyCar race on the road course. Big win for NASCAR. Big win for the CW over Fox. Huge. And then we get back to the Ford situation. And I teased this as well before the break. AM Racing announced officially yesterday that they have ceased operations. Seemed to be in the work for a couple of months, truth be told. Matt and I got to talking about it previously. But it raised our eyebrows when they were supposed to run the Rockingham race. And then within 24 to 48 hours of the race time, AM Racing said, oh, by the way, we're out. And they're based in and around the Charlotte area. Rockingham is an hour and a half, 2 hour drive tops to get from their shop to Rockingham, give or take, depending on traffic and all the other stuff. They withdrew from the March race at Rockingham, didn't really give a reason. And then once they did that, effectively, we heard nothing. They ghosted everybody. Nobody heard from them. Nobody knew what they were doing. And they haven't appeared at a racetrack. They've been deathly quiet. And I use that term very, very pointedly. Motorsport.com first reported this yesterday. The team officially closed its doors. VP of competition Matthew Lucas got the employees together yesterday, told them they were all being released from their contracts, free to find other work within NASCAR or wherever they could find it. He did apologize to them, the report said. He said he told the employees he tried everything he could do to stabilize this organization, but nothing seemed to take, nothing seemed to stick. This is on top of the fact that AM Racing was trying to sell. At the end of last year, and right about the time the season ended last year, there was an agreement in hand for AM Racing to sell lock, stock, and barrel to an Arca Menards Series operation called Sigma Performance Services. And that was supposed to take effect before the 2026 season began. And effectively, SPS, Sigma Performance Services, was to become the new team within the O'Reilly Auto Parts Series, using everything, shop, cars, most of, if not all, the employees of AM Racing. But at the end of January, something, more than likely financial, fell through. Deal called off. AM Racing said they were going to try and pick up the pieces and continue, and again, they did. They started off the season running the Fords. They were one of the only ones. Because remember, Haas factory team ran a year under the old Ford banner and said, you know what? We started off as a Chevrolet organization. We're going to go back to Chevrolet, repartner with Hendrick Motorsports and all that, and we're going to try and pick up the performance from there. And all the teams that were affiliated with the Haas factory team, read RSS Racing and so on, said, well, if they're going to Chevrolet, we're going to Chevrolet. And Ford was left abandoned. And at this point in time, Ford effectively has no representation in the O'Reilly Auto Parts Series. All the full-time teams, either in the case of AM Racing, have shuttered, or they've defected and gone to Chevrolet, leaving Ford with exactly one organization, which is a part-time organization in the O'Reilly Auto Parts Series, and that's Hettinger Racing. I know of Chris Hettinger. I know him through social media. Good guy, loves racing, but this is a big bite to chew. And therefore, he's only a part-time organization. He doesn't have enough money right now to go full-time. And Ford's not giving it to him. Yeah, he's the big fish in the smallest pond on the planet right now when it comes to this. And I get that, but for Ford, one of the cornerstone manufacturers within NASCAR, going all the way back to its beginning, 77, 6 years ago, whatever it is, to them not have any representation whatsoever in one of the top three national touring series is amazing. to me. And it makes us wonder. It's why we did an entire podcast, Matt and I, this week on what the world is going on over at Ford. We'll see whether or not they get back to it or not. Let's look at a little bit of drag racing news here with the IHRA taking a page out of the NASCAR playbook. They've actually signed a big name to perform at an upcoming event. For Memorial Day weekend, the IHRA is going to be in action. They're going to run what they call the IHRA Triple Crown event at Maple Grove Raceway in Pennsylvania. Remember, they bought it during the offseason, which was kind of surprising. Not that the IHRA bought it. They've been on a buying spree since Daryl Cuttle bought the IHRA. But the fact that they bought Maple Grove Raceway, a little surprising, because remember, this was the NHRA's kickoff for the countdown to the championship. As soon as the IHRA bought it, within 48 hours, the NHRA said, oh, yeah, we're going to take that elsewhere. I'll get back to that in a moment. So the IHRA's got this track all to themselves, despite the fact that they said that they were more than willing to work with the NHRA. But they've decided to not only kick off Memorial Day weekend in grand fashion with this race at Maple Grove, but also kick off this Triple Crown event and series of races that they're going to do this summer by wrapping up all the action with a concert. The concert will take place after all the racing action is done next Sunday, May the 24th. The headliner, well, the opener is Jake Owen, an up-and-coming country singer who you may have actually heard of if you're a big country fan. I can guarantee you you've heard of Dwight Yoakam. Dwight Yoakam's playing the concert after the end of all the action at Maple Grove Raceway. Had the chance a couple of years ago, courtesy of Richard and Valerie. They bought me and my wife tickets to go see him down at Tuscaloosa Amphitheater. The man might be getting up there in years, aren't we all? Man still puts on a fantastic show. Dwight Yoakam. Well done, IHRA. Well done. As far as the NHRA and what they did in place of Maple Grove Raceway, they decided to bring racing back to Michigan. And the Great Lakes Nationals now has a title sponsor. It is now being called the Dodge NHRA Great Lakes Nationals, presented by Mopar. So not only is Dodge the main brand there, the performance division under the Stellantis banner and the old Chrysler Dodge Jeep Ram company, Mopar, is also involved in it. That's going to be run, again, the first week of the Chase for the Championship run of races. This is US 131 Motorsports Park, Martin, Michigan. This is the weekend of September 18th through the 20th. I don't know a whole lot about this facility, but the NHRA apparently feels very, very highly about it, so they were quick to choose it. And again, this brings it back to Michigan. And there's something to be said for that, putting it in the backyard. You think about once we get past the Indianapolis 500, and that's obviously the crown jewel, the biggest race of IndyCar season. But the very next weekend, they go race in the city streets of downtown Detroit. Honda wants to go in there and do well because that means they beat Chevrolet in their own backyard. And I mean literally their own backyard, because the course that they're running now in downtown Detroit, you can see GM's main headquarters in the background of some of the TV shots. So Chevrolet really wants to do well there because, again, they're in their own backyard. Honda wants to beat them there. When NASCAR goes to Michigan, Ford, in the series that it's applicable, Chevrolet, and now Ram, all want to do well in Michigan, and Toyota wants to go in there and go, we beat you in your own backyard. Kind of the same situation. Now, not only are you going to Michigan, where Ford and Chevrolet and Dodge all have a lot of exposure by running cars within, but you do have a few Toyotas that still run. Even though Toyota's kind of pulled out of Nashville, there's still a few Toyota-branded vehicles in there. You don't think Toyota would like to beat some of the American-made brands right in their own backyard? I can guarantee you they do. So, yeah, we'll see where that goes. Let's go to Dixter, who's checked in here. Hello, Dixter. How are you, sir?
15: Hey, man, I got a friend in Tuscaloosa.
0: Yeah.
15: That's really kind of, he likes NASCAR racing.
0: Mm-hmm.
15: And he was asking me, how many acres of land do you need to put in a new racetrack for the area?
0: Depends on how big of a racetrack he wants to put in.
15: Well, I mean, you know, what size racetrack do we need around here? You know, like Talladega.
0: Well, we definitely don't need another Talladega. They have done studies, and this was before Texas and Oklahoma joined in. If you just took the stadium, you could fit every single one of the stadiums in the SEC inside the infield at Talladega.
15: Yeah, well, I understand that.
0: Yeah,
15: we
0: don't need another track that big. In West Alabama, honestly, I think we could really do with a good 3/4 of a mile to a mile track.
15: Yeah, well, I mean, how many acres would I need to cover to build something like that?
0: With parking and you facilities and everything, and me oversee it. Whoa.
15: Yeah, you'd be the ramrod.
0: Okay. You know? Well, we can certainly talk about that. I'd say you need to start with at least 25 acres, and probably 50 would be real comfortable.
15: Well, 100 would be a good way.
0: 100 would be real nice. Yeah, you could have a lot of parking, but I think 25 to 50 is the minimum to be able to put in a 3/4 mile to a mile track.
15: Now, what size was the track we used to have BMR at?
0: Birmingham International Raceway? BIR was a 5/8 mile track.
15: Okay. But we need one a little bigger than that, right?
0: I think it'd help, yeah. Because, I mean, you got a lot of short tracks around the area. Being being about a mile long, that would separate it out from everything else that's around.
15: Well, another thing he wanted to know was, what's your price?
0: We could talk.
15: Okay. That's
0: fine. We can
15: that's
0: talk.
15: Good. That sounds good.
0: All right.
15: That's a good thing to talk.
0: There you go.
15: I'll get with you later.
0: Sounds good, Dixter. I appreciate it so much. I have to admit, I never thought about actually running a track. There is an attraction to that, you know? There is an attraction to that. Lola, by the way, already talking about splitting with ABT as their partner. They're going to take everything in-house. Porsche and Andretti in Formula E, they've been hooked together for a long time, but they're going to start to split up as well. And Andretti, it looks like they're going to be building everything in-house. So there's your Formula E update. Enjoy the racing. Cross Flags coming up this week. Hope you join us for that. Hopefully Matt will be back in time. And next week we'll be back right here in the big chairs with another edition of the big show, CRN Live. As always, thank you very much for joining us.
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9: The show that wasn't.
11: The show that was again.
9: Then the show that wasn't.
11: Then the show that was again. I don't know.
29: I love Jim's show, but so please, Jim, more cowbell, okay?
12: Got a, I believe it's a, oh, good gracious, 1991 Dodge Chariot.

0: Hey, welcome in. Shop Talk is live today, and what a beautiful day we got out there, bro. And, you know, I got a blast from the past with me. You know, you guys aren't going to believe this. Dennis Lyons in the studio right there.
1: I'm here.
0: Dennis. Can't hear yourself, but no. Yeah, you will in a minute.
2: All right.
0: There you are.
2: It's good to be here.
0: How's it going, man?
2: It's, for no man, I'm still kicking.
0: Long time no see, bro.
2: Yeah, it's I think we said 6 years? Something like that?
0: Yeah. Six years since we did a show, for sure.
2: Yeah. Yeah. Yep. And we're still kicking around these old cars. And
0: I know.
2: I got a couple of neat ones that are just cool.
0: Well, something I meant to prep you for before the show.
2: Oh, don't talk about old cars?
0: No.
2: Oh, okay.
0: The opposite. Because as I've gone back into full-time enough at the shop, I've discovered that the best vehicles that the U.S. has ever made and the rest of the world follow were 15 years ago.
2: Okay, early 2000s.
0: Early 2000. Yeah, it started getting bad in 08. And I don't want to tie that into the administration, but y'all know what I'm saying.
2: There you go.
0: And things started going wrong then. And they've gone much more wrong. So I'm just saying this as a hypothesis. Let's just say you're in a model. You're going to go buy a new car. Okay. So the average new car, mm-hmm. just a sedan, is like 35 grand.
2: Okay.
0: Say you want to get a truck or something. You know, you're looking 60, 70 grand.
2: New car.
0: Yeah.
2: Warranty.
0: Yeah. Yeah. Right. I think nowadays, best thing you could do is go find you one. It's got a few years on it,
2: mm-hmm.
0: 15 or 20 even, 30 even, 40, 50. Go buy something nice you really like. If you spent 50 grand on, I don't know, let's just throw something out, like a El Camino.
2: Okay.
0: 79 El Camino.
2: Yeah.
0: And you dropped 50 grand on it. You'd have some.
2: Yeah, it depends on where you go and what you're starting with.
0: Yeah, I'm just saying it's a basic body. Yeah, you're just going to kind of repower it. You're going to make it look better. And the engineering that a place like you could pour into it that is new.
2: Yep.
0: The good part of our technologies.
2: Yep.
0: You could pour into the
2: car.
0: There's
2: some great stuff out there, right?
0: And there's some.
2: Yeah, stuff. There really is. And you know, people come by and 20 folks want to build a car, and I talk 19 out of doing anything because they just have no concept of what it's going to take to. And people, you know, they are willed cars that haven't done anything in 30 years except sit out back and they put a tarp over it. Well, can we build it all that steel? Absolutely.
0: But my point is right now, you can still access. Good. Let's just say you want a really good V6.
2: Yeah, you get in the 80s
0: Let's
2: and 90s.
0: Let's say you want a V6.
2: Yeah.
0: You want a really good V6.
2: Okay.
0: You can get it.
2: Yeah.
0: And you can, and all the engineering in the car, you can have all the creature comforts you want.
2: Absolutely.
0: Let's say you put it in a 78 Vega.
2: Okay.
0: Right?
2: All right.
0: I know, not a great car to rebuild, but I'm just saying.
2: Yeah.
0: It'd still be better than having a car that's going to charge you monthly for having a heated seat. Or have a car that traces every place that you go and sells all the data associated. How many times you pass gas in there, they've recorded it. You know, they're not going to miss any opportunity to capitalize on a streaming type monthly residual income.
2: That's correct.
0: That's where they're going.
2: Yeah. And they're, you know, and you were mentioning trucks, and they are really, really popular. The
0: strength.
2: You have Fords and the Chevys, a couple of Dodges, but Chevys mainly.
0: Yeah.
2: And you know, they're keeping with the small block, but they want a little bit more tune out of it, and you can put aluminum heads and headers and fuel injection, and oh my goodness, it's just a fun car to drive.
0: Sure. And you open
2: overdrive
0: up, yeah, but on the other side of that equation is they've tied it into a mess of nonsense. And that mess of nonsense to me is, number one, the adaptive fuel management program.
2: Yeah, but
0: okay.
2: Yeah, but look,
0: we get out of that, right?
2: Yeah, but the whole, you know, we got to look back at, you know, we have caused this because we, you know, I remember when the tires were, you know, when Firestone was the bad guy and they were building
0: with
2: all
0: the rollovers.
2: Yeah,
0: and because nobody checked their air
2: pressure. Yeah, right, and right. You go, oh well, we got, you know, well, if you don't, if you want something that is going to scream at you if there's a problem,
0: yeah,
2: we got the cars for them.
0: Right.
2: You know, I don't, but
0: right.
2: You know,
0: yeah, they do.
2: Yeah.
0: They do.
2: And, but we can, you know, if you want to get out and enjoy your car and listen to it and we can make it tone however you want. We can make it shift whenever you want or as hard as you want but or as many
0: exactly,
2: times as you want.
0: Exactly. That's what I'm saying. It's yeah. Like if you took that same 80 grand
2: yep.
0: And you had a really nice shell of a 78 Chevy.
2: Yeah.
0: You can still get a really good absolutely. 327 Chevrolet motor. And you can really outfit that motor to have really good horsepower, good clean horsepower.
2: Yeah. It'd be a 350, but yeah.
0: Or a 350.
2: Yeah. Stroke it to 383, you know, whatever. And just
0: maybe you don't even want any more power. You no, just want a regular old truck.
2: You can get 400 horsepower out of a 350 by just
0: easy peasy.
2: Yeah, it really is.
0: Just, yeah.
2: Get one with a roller cam so you don't have to break
0: the heads
2: it in.
0: Done
2: all
0: right.
2: That stuff. Yeah,
0: yes, sir.
2: Yeah. Yep.
0: Roller cam, heads.
2: Yep. Overdrive,
0: ported, polished, baby. Here we go.
2: Disc brakes, and away you go.
0: Yes, and you
2: air conditioner, absolutely.
0: And you got a truck you can a number one work on.
2: Yep.
0: Today,
2: yeah, almost anybody can.
0: You have to hook a scanner to do hardly anything.
2: That's right.
0: To it,
2: yep.
0: You know.
2: Well, we do the fuel injection, and that's yep. So it's
0: yeah. I mean, worst case scenario, you got a sensor blowout. Dexter, what's up?
3: Good morning. I mean, I couldn't think of two finer people. Could help me out of a 9-line bind. I mean, Dennis, you got him there.
0: Yes.
3: And you being the mechanic. And y'all, it's right in y'all's zone where y'all live and grew up and had your business. I'm looking for a guy that you remember the old Shell station where you got off the Alabaster exit right there?
2: Like yes, I remember the station well where the interstate ended.
0: Yeah, I worked there for several years, and my dad owned it. But, yeah, go ahead.
2: Oh, is that right?
0: Yeah. Well, the Exxon first, then the Shell.
2: Oh, okay.
3: The guy that owned it when I was dealing with it was Bill Juergen.
0: Oh, yeah, yeah, that's who we got it from.
3: Yeah.
0: Yeah, Bill. Okay. He owned the one up there in Vestavia, too.
3: Yeah, the one right there at the corner
0: Homewood.
3: Of the interstation of 31 and whatever that road is.
0: Yeah.
3: Loner, I think, or whatever.
0: Green Springs Highway. But, go ahead.
3: I'm looking for somebody. I used to have an old 59 Ford, and I kept it parked there. I'd drive it from Tuscaloosa to go to work at Saginaw Pipe, and I kept my work truck there. So I didn't have to drive that 454 heavy welding truck all the way home.
0: Yeah.
3: Well, they shut down the station, and the boy that worked there, I think his name was Ronnie.
0: Yeah.
3: I can't tell you how to pronounce his last name. It's something like Slim Jim. Or
0: yeah,
3: something
0: Ronnie.
3: Like
0: Ronnie worked for us, but yeah, go ahead.
3: Well, that's who I'm trying to find.
0: Ronnie.
3: Yeah.
0: I have to call you off there. I may even know where we could find Ronnie.
3: Well, he's
0: if
3: the
0: he's
3: one
0: still
3: that
0: kicking.
3: Got my old 59 Ford black.
0: Saying, I don't know if he's kicking.
3: Hot rod that sat out there in the parking lot in the. Most of the time during the day.
0: Oh, well, yeah. You know, if Ronnie had that, it's gone this time. I hate to tell you.
3: Well, I mean, if I could find it, I mean, he did. I'm not blaming him, but they shut down the station and everything. And I told him, I said, I'll get my truck later from you, but I didn't know how to get in touch with him. And I said, I figured y'all two would know how to find him.
0: I'll do my best, and I still got your number, I think, so I'll try to reach out
3: to
0: some people
3: black,
0: I know.
3: Yeah, but it was black 59 Ford Stepside, had a 351 Cleveland in it, and an automatic transmission rigged up in the floorboard out of a Mustang. But, I mean, I still got the title to it, but he was going to take it home, but I ain't never

0: Starting to scare me there, buddy.
1: The truck was getting closer.
0: Yes, it was. Hey, this portion of our show is brought to you by the Fish Ranger. You've heard me talk about them before, the Fish Ranger. Log on to Whatnot app. Go to their auction today. 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Or if you feel like a little drive, drive down to Centerville there to the Bibb County Expo. His store is right there. It's huge. You're into outdoor stuff. The Fish Ranger. We'll be right back.

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1: McDango McGillicuddy here. The other night, me and an old lady went out for some Q at our favorite barbecue place, and I couldn't help notice a little something. They ain't got no menus anymore, and it's all on the big TV screen, and you don't get to go have a sit-down and yak it up with a server. You gotta order from that TV and pay them right then and there. And to add insult to injury, I gotta select no to round up my change for some crippled child or whatnot. And, well, as you know, me and the old lady, we roll our own change and donate it quite regularly down to the Wind Creek Band of Engines. So I do my charity, you know. And then you want to tip up front. You want your tip up front. Well, 10% good for Jesus, but apparently your options start at 15. So how about this idea? Let me have my food up front, and I'll tip you based on how long my sweet tea glass was empty and how good your grub that you cooked me was. 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To me, it seems like a tip up front is just a little bit of spit insurance. I'm Big Dingle D. McGillicuddy, and I can't help it.
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0: 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Log on today. Set yourself an appointment. Meet with yours truly, and I'll help weave your way through this complicated world that we're living. It's a difficult thing. We got Danny on line four. Danny, I'm hanging out here with my man. What's going on? Dennis is with us.
1: How you doing this good morning, guys?
2: We're doing good.
0: Danny, what's happening, man?
1: Listen, I got a 2018 GMC 1500. And my touchscreen is ghosting me, you know, if you know what I'm talking about. It's changing channels and back and forth. Would you recommend an aftermarket, trying to replace that with an aftermarket screen, or going to the dealership to get one?
0: Well, you know what's going to happen there, Danny.
2: Yeah, you're going to be in a 26.
0: So I'm saying Daddy's going to trade in.
2: No, and it'll work for a while.
0: Don't do it, Danny. I think the 18's a great truck.
2: It is.
0: I don't think, and tell me if I'm right, the screen that you're talking about is the comfort controls, your air conditioning settings. Is that in that screen or not?
1: No, it's above that.
0: That's good. That's what I thought. I couldn't remember exactly. Yeah, I would definitely go aftermarket.
1: Yeah, the time and all that on it. So radio stations and so forth. So
0: yeah, I would definitely get me a good aftermarket radio. And I'm telling you, for like $300 or $400, you can get something that's quite impressive.
1: Is that something that Moore Brothers does?
0: Moore Brothers could probably help you with that. It'd be a weekend kind of thing.
1: Okay.
0: I do Saturday appointments for that sort of stuff.
1: Do you?
0: Okay. And I'll tell you what, Danny, if you... won't you come by one day next week, and we'll see if we can get a plan together? Because I need to do a little research on that particular truck and make sure we can go that route.
1: You reckon OB would let me in to see you?
0: I doubt it, man. But I'll be there Thursday, though.
2: There you go. That's the time to come in and make an appointment.
0: Yeah, and between now and then, I'll do some research and find out. Because I think if I put a Pioneer in mine years ago, and it's been a really good one, so I'd probably recommend that one.
2: Pioneer's good one. That's the one we put in the old ones.
0: Y'all like the Pioneer.
2: Yeah, we do.
1: He was driving an old purple pickup truck. You still got that thing?
0: Yeah. The old Avalanche. 384,000 miles on that beauty.
1: I've been knowing, I call him David, y'all call him Obi, because that was, you know, he gets you and his dad mixed up together.
0: Yeah.
1: I called him David, but I've been knowing David a long time. Our children went to school together, so anyway, I'll bother and see you, and we'll discuss some kind of plan, okay? Because I can't even make a phone call, you know.
0: Yeah, we need to fix that, bro. We got to fix that.
2: Yeah, you can't go down the road without tunes.
0: Yeah, you got to have his jam going.
2: Yeah, you can't even dial us in.
0: Danny probably remembers that old stuff, too, Earth, Wind, and Fire. He's probably listening to all
1: that. Yeah, well, I got that on my playlist, man.
2: your phone won't even attach to it now.
0: I don't know that song. Hey, thanks, Danny.
1: You say come see you Thursday?
0: Yeah, I'll be there Thursday morning.
1: Okay, I'll see you, man. Take care. Y'all have a great weekend.
0: You too, my man, Danny. I hope he comes by, because I think that I can make that thing rock on.
2: Yeah, and especially if they got this head and... You know, the radio probably quit before he wore out the speakers, so probably.
0: Oh, really, yeah, probably so.
2: Yeah, so you'd be raring to go, and you need to put a sub in the back then.
0: Yeah, just one little simple one.
2: Yeah, that's
0: not so
2: right.
0: Big,
2: that's
0: 10
2: right.
0: inches.
2: Yeah. I just got a text from my wife, and she's found the station. So I want to say hello to my lovely bride.
0: Yeah.
2: Miss Pat.
0: She's doing, Miss Pat. I hope you're doing well. I hadn't seen you in a bit. But.
2: Well, she's struggling with a few things right now, but I think we're on our way out, or on our way up.
0: That's right.
2: So it's all good. It is good.
0: Grace renews every day.
2: That's right. It does. It does. Thank
0: I like
2: the
0: that
2: Lord
0: daily
2: that.
0: Renewal
2: yeah,
0: thing.
2: We need that.
0: That really helps me out. I don't know if you guys have the same struggle, but.
2: Oh.
0: Anyway, you know, I was going to talk about, you texted me yesterday, and I was like, that's going to be cool if you can come on in, but I was going to talk about the all light reset buttons on these cars. They're driving me insane.
2: Oh, you're talking about change your oil?
0: I'm just going to base my opinion on some of these vehicle manufacturers based on how easy it is to service it. I've always been a big believer in that. Like, if you're going to go buy a car, before you spend the big bucks, speak with a service writer and say, hey, could you put this thing on the rack and show me where that oil filter is located? If you've got to remove like half of the car to get to it, that's not a well-engineered car.
2: Well, there's going to be some big panels up underneath it. It'll look like diapers.
0: Especially the hybrids. I mean, you're looking 15 or 16. Now, back in the day when we thought things through a little better, they put little hatches in those.
2: Yeah. Yeah.
0: They may have a one solid piece, but there'll be a little hatch. You just release the door, and there's your drain plug.
2: Mm-hmm.
0: Release the door, and there's your filter.
2: Yeah.
0: They don't do that anymore. And some of the best motors that I used to love the most, Toyota, Hondas, you know, the 2.2s, and they just made really good motors for
2: a while.
0: Really good.
2: Yeah.
0: Extremely reliable. Did that mean you didn't ever have to do anything to it? No, but from a mechanic standpoint, when something did go wrong, it was predictable, and it was easy fix, right?
2: Yeah, most of it, yeah. It was such a durable motor on the inside.
0: You know,
2: if you didn't run it out of oil and you didn't run it hot.
0: Yeah, you were okay for at least 200,000.
2: That's right.
0: Right?
2: Yeah.
0: But now they make them where they have canister filters, right?
2: Oh, really? They've gone back to...
0: All of them.
2: Oh, my goodness.
0: Like, all your Toyotas, all your...
2: Shows you how much I get into the new cars,
0: Honda's,
2: huh?
0: Honda's not as much, but Toyota used to be one of my favorites. You know, I had that old red truck I drove for 400,000 miles, a 22 RE. Still, I think it's probably the best four-cylinder ever made, the 22 RE from Toyota.
2: You didn't even have to check the oil in that one.
0: That thing was awesome. Like, it changed itself a lot of times. You just keep pouring it in it.
2: Yeah.
0: But... Yeah, it was a great truck, but then now all of a sudden they've got these canisters that cost more, like the screw-on filters that have metal in them and threaded. Those cost less than what looks like a toilet paper roll.
2: Yeah, that's right, yeah.
0: And
2: a little longer, a little skinnier.
0: You're going to give me $12 for this.
2: And it's a whole lot messier.
0: $7 for this. Yeah, a whole lot messier. Now, BMW has always done that. Okay, a lot of that, we got this from Europeans. Okay,
2: yeah.
0: I'm just going to be honest.
2: Mm-hmm.
0: This is a Volvo, BMW thing, the whole canister idea, which is dumb.
2: Well,
0: in my opinion, it's just dumb.
2: Yeah.
0: Because they make it so that piece that you're taking out is not made out of good material, so it's designed to break after so many removals.
2: Oh, sure. I understand what you're talking about. Not just the filter cartridge, but the canister itself.
0: Yeah, that nut that you have to remove.
2: Yeah.
0: It's designed to break. And the way I back that fact up is I can call the dealer. They got 30 on a shelf. Well, if your local dealer's stocking 30 of those.
2: They go through them. Well, hey, let me tell you.
0: That means it's a manufacturing thing that.
2: Yeah, but what's happening is they're selling them to the parts guys, and they do that air hammer, and it gets the threads.
0: Yeah. Hopefully they're still not doing that, are they? I did know some mechanics that tried to do that stuff, and it's a lot better than it used to be. You remember, we used to not have variable speed drills and stuff.
2: Yeah.
0: Used to, you'd have to literally... When you hit it, it was wide open.
2: Yeah, that means it was only one speed.
0: You couldn't do a little bit of trigger. Yeah. Like, oh, but ease it on in there.
2: Yeah.
0: Yeah, you couldn't do that.
2: Yeah.
0: You know? But right up against the brake. Hey, this portion of our show is brought to you by Yellowhammer Roofing.
2: Good folks.
0: And great people. And we lost a good one in Roger this past week, so we'll be praying for his family. The entire Yellowhammer family lost its founder this week. But we're so proud to be affiliated with such a great company. And if you're looking for people you can trust in the roofing business, Yellowhammer Roofing, because it came from the bloodline of Roger. Will still runs it. His son, Will. You know, we're praying for the whole family. But Yellowhammer Roofing, check them out.

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0: 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Let's go have some fun.
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0: far.
1: It's blowing up right now.
0: It can't be far.
1: Oh, yeah. I was going to mix it up with John Bird a little bit today, but he's tired, and I'm sorry he's having to work today. I really am. And I normally bring him breakfast, and I didn't. I feel extra bad. But I was running late, and I had to meet you.
0: Yep.
1: And I was like, I need...
0: Well, I'll take that responsibility.
1: I need John. Yeah, John's like, I don't have headphones. I can't even listen. Oh, Dave?
2: Take your headphones off. I'm calling you.
1: I left it in the green room.
2: Do you hear it?
1: Yeah. Thanks, man.
2: I'm always looking out for you, man.
1: You are the best, man. You're like, take your headphones off. I was like, wow, he's fired me on air. The first producer to actually fire me. Dave's in Woodstock. Hey, Dave.
3: Hey, he's talking about oil filters earlier. I got a Jeep Wrangler. It's got the canister that you have to put the element in there.
1: Oh, yeah, that's the cartridge filters. I hate it. I hate it. I hate Jeep now. I really do. I hate them. I wish I didn't, because I used to love them. I had a Willys back in the day. I loved that thing. Now, I did have to work on it from time to time, but I just loved it.
0: Every time you stop.
1: Ever since those stupid Italians got a hold of that company, it's over. I'm done.
3: Well, you know what Jeep stands for, don't you?
1: Oh, this ought to be good. Tell me, Dave.
3: Just empty every pocket.
1: That's right. That's exactly right. Put you some big old wheels on that thing, then come on in and buy some wheel bearings every other month, okay? Let's do it.
3: I enjoy it, but if somebody offers me the right price, I'm going to sell it because I'm wanting to give me more.
1: Careful, huh? Dave, I think they're great. They're just they're not an everyday driver. Like, if you just used it for the weekend, you're going to put 20,000 miles on it in 2 years, that's a good.
3: Yeah, well, I bought it because I needed something to take out in the woods, and they wanted, like, I don't know, close to $20,000 for a side-by-side, and I found a Jeep Wrangler four-wheel drive, a little bit cheaper, so I just said, no, I want to just get the Jeep.
1: Yeah, that's probably
3: smart.
1: That
3: way I'm street legal, too.
1: And you got heat. That's kind of a thing. Yeah. I went the other direction. I bought the side-by-side.
3: Oh.
1: I still got it. I still love it, but it's cold. It's cold.
3: Question I have is really on fuel stabilizers. Every now and then I'll get a deal on one of my gasoline loyalty programs where I can, you know, get about 20, 25 cents off a gallon.
1: Yeah.
3: And they limit you to 20 gallons. So usually what I do is fill up whatever vehicle I'm in and put the rest of it in a gas can.
1: Yeah.
3: Now, it usually gets used pretty quick, but I always put some Stabil in it.
1: Yeah.
3: And I've heard pros and cons on that. What do you think?
0: Well, we use Stabil a lot.
1: Y'all do, don't you?
0: And, because we got
1: y'all dealing with some old tank.
0: Stabil, and there's Justice Brothers.
1: Now, those are designed for extended city.
0: Yeah. And we also use 93 octane.
1: Yeah. I think the best thing to do, especially, Dave, if you're using that gas for, I don't know, small engines, put gasoline in them and get away from ethanol, and you don't have to worry about the additive on that.
3: Yeah. There was a mechanic that had a shop over on Southside, and I've kind of lost touch with him. I'm not even sure if he's still living or not. But
0: us old guys are dying off, I'm just telling you.
1: There's a few of us around.
0: Yep.
1: He's probably like...
3: He said that stuff will gum up your engine. So, different opinions.
1: Yeah, some of it will, I think. You know, some of it got proven to do so, but I don't think Stabil.
0: I don't think it is either.
1: But we got a great one. You know, we use Winds at our shop. So, just swing by my place. I hooked up with some Winds. They've been around a little bit.
3: I know that's a good product because they used to sell it at a gas station I used to frequent some years ago.
1: Yes.
3: When they actually had a mechanic there, it could do new oil changes and whatnot.
1: That was back in the day. You know, I appreciate you, Dave. I appreciate you, man. Have a good one. Back in the day, I would have never thought that people would be pumping their own gas. That was a foreign concept to me because, you know, I spent 100 hours a week doing that, and I couldn't imagine people wanting to.
0: get out and
1: lean down. Because back then you had to open the tag up. On a lot of them, you fold the tag down.
0: And then it gusts back at you.
1: You're having to squat down there. And if it come on out, and they normally did.
0: Yep.
1: Okay, back then. They didn't have the little check valves. Yeah,
0: Chevelles and all that. Oh, no, huh? It didn't have it. Big old hole.
1: Yeah, you might get a dime's worth on your foot. Hey, the infamous Steve West is here.
0: Yep.
1: Everybody, give it up, Steve West. Had a great show today, Steve. I got to hear some of it, but I'm glad that you are incorporating some of the straight track stuff. So.
4: Well, we've been working on that for a while.
1: That's great. I think it's a good thing because there's a lot of straight track people around.
4: Well, and the other fascinating part of it is the fact Daryl Cuttle goes out and buys the IHRA, and you know nobody had heard of the International Hot Rod Association for years.
1: They thought
4: it kind of went away.
1: Yeah.
4: Now he's going out there. He's got more tracks than the NHRA does, sanction-wise.
0: Oh, my goodness.
4: And he's just absolutely blowing this thing up. So it just made a whole heck of a lot of sense to go ahead and start talking about it.
1: Yeah, absolutely.
4: So, yeah.
0: Nothing like a little competition.
4: Yeah, plus IHRA is actually planning on spending some time here in Alabama. They were going to run at Montgomery Dragway a couple of weeks ago. Unfortunately, some moron decided to take a gun out there and do something stupid. So they canceled it.
1: I've already apologized for that once. Look, it was my new 223, and it's a nice straight track, and I can
0: see a ways.
1: I mean,
4: so you're the one to blame.
1: I didn't really know they were going
4: to. Yeah, but I mean, they're supposed to. They're really starting to rebuild some stuff. They bought the old Atlanta Dragway. They're going to refurbish it. They did the same thing out of Memphis.
1: That's the one that I couldn't believe when they closed it.
4: I know.
1: Covington is where it's actually at, right?
4: Commerce,
1: that's right.
0: Knew it started with C.
4: Yeah.
1: It was something like that. I just remember going there a few times. It's like, you get to Atlanta. No, you're not there. Keep going.
0: That's right.
1: Go north. Yeah. You're going to be
4: gotta
1: there.
4: Got to go north on 85.
1: Yeah, it's going to be a minute.
0: It's kind of like going to the Atlanta Speedway. Yeah, you got to go
1: like,
0: south.
1: Coleman is Birmingham, right?
4: Yeah, exactly.
1: Okay.
4: But I mean, we went up there in early February. We drove by it because we were going up to Charlotte, Matt, my co-host, and I. And there was nothing there. It was basically just the track, nothing else there. The whole tower had been taken down. They got to rebuild the whole thing and do it by the end of this year because they're supposed to be the final race of the year.
1: Oh, my gosh. Including the grandstands?
4: Yeah. All that was gone.
1: Oh, my gosh.
0: Yeah, but that track is what you got to pay attention to.
4: Oh, yeah.
0: Because that's
4: Atlanta's going to be quick. Atlanta's going to be quick.
1: It always has been. And I've been to a few races there when I was with Wyotech. And, man, that is a fun track.
4: Yep.
1: And those cars hook up there.
4: They do.
1: And especially certain times of the year. I mean,
4: oh, sure.
1: You take a fall race there.
4: Get a little bit into the cooler weather when they're going to be up there.
1: Boy. Yeah. September.
4: Come on, man. Let's go.
1: 320 down the stretch.
0: Yeah, most of our drivers like straight line.
1: Oh, yeah. Well, I'm just saying, you know, I need to put you in touch with my buddy Steve.
4: Let's do it.
1: You know, he's 63 now.
4: Yeah, but he's still cooking, man. He's still cooking on those motorcycles.
1: 63. Pro stock motorcycle drive. That's.
0: Yep.
1: He's got a pair like my man Trump. Hey, speaking of my man, here's Trent. Trent. Hey, buddy.
4: Hey, Trent.
1: Trent's my man. Hey,
5: what's
1: Trent.
5: What's going on, Jim?
1: What's happening? Trent, I can't believe what's going on down there today at the Avondale Park, man. Tell me about it.
5: Man, it's happening. It's happening down here. It's the Birmingham Folk Festival.
1: Heck yeah, dude.
5: I'm over here, and there's live music. There's vendors for just like stuff. There's food trucks. There's all sorts of stuff over here.
1: Hey, man. Well, you know, and how much it costs to get in there, Trent?
5: It is free $99. Doesn't cost
1: free
5: anything.
1: $99. Come on down.
5: Free $99.
0: Price is right.
1: It's at Avondale Park.
5: Yeah.
1: It's a folk music festival, so you got a lot of singer songwriters out there, I assume. And
5: yeah, that's right.
1: You might run into the next Bob. You know what I'm saying?
0: Could be.
5: Yeah.
1: who knows? There's another Dylan out there. It may be Mr. Trent because
5: I do like
1: that's why he's at the music place because he's a songwriter himself.
0: There you go.
5: Yeah.
1: And I'm going to be collaborating with him soon now that I'm a bassist and everything. Uh-huh. I don't think I don't have my bass with me, Trent. I'm bringing my instrument with me. Is that okay?
5: Well, when you're through with the show, stop by, Jim, and check it out, man. There's Cahaba Brewings over here. They sponsor everything. So we got beers, they got mixed drinks, they got music. It's just a lot of fun.
1: Yeah, man. So give it up to Cahaba Brewing. They're the ones that sponsored the event today.
0: Yep.
5: Mm-hmm.
1: That's awesome, man. Well, hats off to them because we need more events like this where people could get their heads out of their phone and get out there and get with one another and have a good time.
0: Yeah, but they're still
5: that's what's up. Yeah, it's very family friendly. We got some dogs running around.
0: There you go.
5: It's just a good time over here. So, yeah, come check it out.
1: Yeah, man, we dang sure do it. I'll see you after the show, bro.
5: Absolutely. Thanks, Jim. I'll holler at you later, man.
1: We'll see ya. My man Trent calling in. Yeah, that's fun. A folk festival there and a park. That's great. That's the way it should be.
4: Great day for it, too.
0: Yeah, that's a beautiful place.
1: If y'all were
0: looking
1: for something to do, I'm just saying.
0: Yeah.
1: Go downtown to Avondale. It's not like there's a salsa near there, is there? Oh, wait a minute. There is.
4: There is.
1: Oh. Avondale Brewery Center, too. They probably got a show there tonight. I don't know.
4: Just saying.
1: Might make a whole day of it. Be like John Bird, just go and just keep going. Never even go home.
4: Right.
1: Just keep on rocking,
4: sleep,
1: baby.
4: I'll sleep when I'm dead.
1: Who needs sleep? He's a young buck. He don't need any stinking sleep. So how's the show going over here now that you moved it over? You
4: we're
1: like
4: good.
1: It?
4: Yeah,
1: I was
4: good.
1: I was pretty happy to hear that you were going to be leading in.
4: Yeah, it's
1: to this show.
4: You know, and we've had a good time. I mean, I've been doing a version of the show for over 15 years now. You know this.
1: No doubt.
4: And it's just been, you know, we've had some great hosts for the show over the course of time, but to be back in Birmingham, man.
1: Oh, yeah.
4: Yeah.
1: It's nice.
4: It's perfect.
1: Man. Does help.
4: Yep.
1: You still live in the Shelby County area.
4: I'm still living in the Shelby County area.
1: That's good. And the other question I have for you, you still got your old Ford?
4: I do.
1: Okay, good. I was hoping you never got rid of it.
4: No, the biggest problem that I had with it when I got it over the course of time, that cat started to back up a little bit. Once it got that changed out and taken care of, man.
1: The Kubota?
4: Yeah, I didn't have to jump on the accelerator and try to just get the thing moving anymore. I jumped on the accelerator one time and the truck said, oh, you want to go? Okay, let's go. I'm like, wow, okay.
0: Like he's got unconstipated.
1: He was like a truck I was telling you about that we should look at, like,
4: what do you want to do?
1: What year is it again?
4: 89.
1: See, take that 89, drop 50 grand on it. You're going to have something.
0: I mean, you will.
1: You will have something. And you'll have, like, the latest technologies. You'll have better. You remember the old days when the crappiest radios were the factory ones?
4: Yeah.
0: Yeah.
1: Like Philco and those 8-track players and all those stuff.
4: John Burke.
0: I remember.
1: They did have, like, crappiest speakers that you could get.
0: Yes.
1: Cheap. Coaxial.
0: But they didn't have too much room either. So
1: they did. And they crammed it in there.
4: I can tell you that. It's a single cab.
0: Yeah.
1: They crammed it in there. Nothing. Anyway, you can buy a lot better aftermarket.
0: Yes.
1: Always good.
4: All right. Really, well, if somebody wants to put $50,000 into my truck, I will be more than happy to let you two have a good time.
1: All you need is just a few good advertisers on your show.
0: There you go.
1: Be more.
4: There you go.
1: Oh, boy.
4: We're taking those, too, by the way.
1: Of course. 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

0: Welcome back in. 545-9950 is the number. You got to put a 205 in front of that now, I think. I don't know. It's hard for me to keep up.
1: No, we got too many area codes now. You have to put the area code on the beginning of everything in the state.
0: I can't hold your hand, people. Just look it up. 205-545-9950. You can get in the last of the show because, you know, I only got one more question in me.
1: Is it a big question?
0: It could be a big one. I don't know. I've only got one.
1: You're talking about for them.
0: I've got the answer for whoever.
1: You got the answer for one big question.
0: One big question.
1: I see.
0: Go ahead and fix that car today and be done with it.
1: So, in other words, you need to stop and get gas because you're low.
0: Oh, yeah. Yeah, absolutely. But I want to bring something to people's attention today right before we leave, and I want to make it clear that, you know, this show airs from 10 to 11 every Saturday right here on 99.5. It's a live show.
2: It is.
0: Okay? You hear it once. It's over.
2: You missed it.
0: Okay?
1: And you missed your opportunity.
0: Okay?
1: I see where he's going.
0: It's just like Steve's.
1: Yeah.
0: It's a live show.
1: Well, so,
0: I went to see Willie freaking Nelson.
1: Oh,
0: right?
1: Yeah.
0: At Avondale. It was, I love it.
1: I bet you that was a great show.
0: I've seen Bob Dylan and Willie Nelson. Some of my heroes.
1: You understood Bob?
0: Oh, well, yeah. He did a good show down there, but he's getting old. But everybody there's like got their phone up and they're focused on their phone recording something to relive the moment.
1: And when are you actually
0: at
1: gonna
0: a later
1: it?
0: Date?
1: When are you actually gonna rewatch that?
0: When you're here.
1: Yeah. When are you actually gonna rewatch that?
0: Let's live in the here.
1: Yeah.
2: Okay.
0: So if you focus on living in the here with everything that you do,
2: yep,
0: you'll find that a lot of the people that think influence you with your social whatever, they don't mean anything. You live in this moment.
2: That's right.
0: And if you truly live in the moment, go out to Avondale today, enjoy some folk music, talk with people. Don't stand. Like you said, the first thing you said, when I mentioned the phone, you said, well, everybody be standing around looking at their phone.
2: They will.
0: Mm-hmm. That's what I'm saying. Let's stop that. Because I'm telling you, John's a rock star, and he'll tell you, as a rock star, there's nothing worse than looking out into your audience, and everybody's holding a stupid box up, filming it. It's like, why aren't you dancing? What are you doing standing there holding your box?
3: I know. What happened to the days of a good old Bic lighter?
0: A Bic lighter at the most. That's only during the ballad. Otherwise,
3: yeah, that's only during the ballad.
0: And then you put that back in your pocket and you're dancing with that girl that's standing beside you. That's when you're living in that moment.
3: Yeah, but nowadays, they're standing beside each other, both looking at their phones in another world.
2: That's right.
0: That's embarrassing for this generation.
2: Yep.
1: Well,
0: it's a generation embarrassment. If you're part of that, you need to get out of it because that's how teenagers die in cars, okay?
1: Sure.
0: And that's why people don't even know how to have a good time anymore. They have to have their hands held to show them how to have a good time.
1: I just bought tickets for me, my wife, and some friends. October, BJCC, Legacy Arena, Journey coming in.
0: Yeah.
1: You think I'm going to be sitting there on my phone? I couldn't care less about the phone. I'm sitting. Dude, I paid $130 per seat. On my phone.
0: No.
1: I'm watching the concert.
0: And look, if you want to relive it later, you could probably find it on YouTube.
1: Probably.
0: Some idiot there.
1: Some idiot probably did it, yeah. For at least a song.
0: Steven's joining us on line one. He's got a 48 Ford.
2: Oh, my goodness.
1: Oh.
0: I'm on with it.
2: Congratulations.
4: Yeah. Thanks.
2: Does it run?
4: it did. I rebuilt the engine, had the transmission. I got it from a barn, and that was my retirement project, and I had it painted and
0: that's all, a good one.
4: Redid the interior now, and it cranked, and I drove my grandkids around in the back of it. I know that's illegal, but that's another fun thing to do. Back
0: no, that's
4: in the day.
0: Fine.
2: So
0: don't
2: we know it's a pickup.
0: It. Don't worry about it.
4: Yeah, but it's a Ford F1 pickup, and yep. It's a flathead V8.
2: Absolutely.
4: And it cranked and ran and all that lovely stuff, but now, however. For some reason, it won't crank, and I've checked. It's got a new battery.
2: Let me give you some hints, okay?
4: Okay, please do.
2: Just drop a little bit of fuel down the carburetor. If it fires right up, then you've got fuel problems.
0: That's right.
2: and it's probably 75%.
4: It's not firing at all, though.
0: No fire.
4: I mean, one.
0: Well, there's no your fire. Distributor.
2: Yeah.
0: Yeah.
2: There. Yeah. It's a
4: distributor, you think?
2: Okay. Well, coil.
0: The coil.
2: You know, anything like that that you got to, if you'll.
0: Check the power to your coil.
2: Yep.
0: And your ground. Make sure you got a good ground.
2: Yep.
0: As it, it was a 6-volt, right?
4: It was, and I changed it over to 12-volt.
2: Good for you.
0: Oh, that's a good idea. Electronic ignition is another good idea.
2: Yeah,
4: that's,
2: yeah.
4: That's the only thing.
2: You did change the ignition to 12-volt, right?
4: I did.
0: I was going to say, we're about to have the problem right there.
4: No.
0: I'm with you. Okay.
4: I've had trouble. The only time I've ever had trouble with it running right, it's got a mechanical fuel pump. It's still an old fuel pump.
2: Sure. Yeah, but that's the reason we asked you.
0: That's why we went there first.
2: Yeah, fuel put down.
0: But, so, yeah, no sparky.
4: I'm not getting any fire, and I don't know if it's from the key. I got to shorten the key. I've checked.
0: Well, if it's in the key, your coil won't fire up.
2: Yeah.
4: Okay.
0: That's why I say I always go to that coil first. If that coil ain't coming on, well, you ain't going to have a spark, and it's got to come from the ignition.
2: Get your tester and make sure that when you got the key, you got 12 volts on. Well, it may not be 12 volts on the coil, but something like 9 volts anyway.
0: I think Steve and I ought to bring this to the shop, meaning to look at it after the show, and he can come in like next year sometime and pick it up.
4: I'd love to bring it to the shop if I could get it there. I ain't got a trailer. But
0: I got one, Steven. Just call me. I'll come pick it up.
1: He'll keep it for a while just to let you know.
4: Look, you know what? My grandkids are grown, and I've had that thing for about 6 years now, and
2: they've already grown up,
4: it ain't cool to ride around the back of their pop-up.
2: Oh, absolutely.
0: We can make it cool again, though. You bring it down there. I'll put enough speakers in that back where they'll be in there.
4: Well, I might do that. I might take you up on that.
0: Call me. I'll come pick it up because I'd love to see it. I like them old Fords.
2: We just we just brought in a 1907 International Harvester big wheeler.
0: Wow!
1: Dang!
4: Now, oh my gosh!
2: This one comes stock with 47-inch wheels on the front.
1: Holy moly!
2: Real narrow tires.
0: That's crazy, man.
2: And on the
0: don't
2: back
0: bring there, them to me to mount them. I'm out. Right. Go ahead and tell you, I'm not doing it.
2: It's wood.
4: You need three men and a boy just to get the tire off.
0: Hey, thanks, Steven. Appreciate you, bro. See, I told you the show blew by.
2: Yeah, it's just already over.
0: I know. I hope he brings that thing and I'm upset. All right, we're out. Thanks, Dennis. Thank you, Steve.
1: Happy
0: to
1: be
0: you guys next week right here.
2: Thank you.
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11: News. Mike Dubusky, we're learning some new details about that so-called Truth and Justice Commission. The Department of Justice is planning to launch. The effort would establish a fund of $1.776 billion to pay claims made by alleged victims of government weaponization. It would come in exchange for the president dropping his $10 billion lawsuit against the IRS. ABC's Catherine Falders.
12: We're in this unprecedented situation where we have Trump in his personal capacity suing Trump in his professional capacity, if you will, suing the U.S. government. Now, Democrats and Trump's critics have called this extortion, a way to steal money from the U.S. government by suing the government that he runs. We'll have to see how this ultimately does play out and if a judge has any recourse over this or if there could be any legal action taken to stop this.
11: It comes after President Trump wrapped up a trip to China this week, meeting with Chinese leader Xi Jinping. ABC's Olivia Rubin is in Washington.
13: Uncertainty remains about the war in Iran. Xi not publicly committing to pressuring Iran, its close ally, back to the negotiating table or to reopen the Strait of Hormuz.
14: We feel very similar, right? We want that to end. We don't want them to have a nuclear weapon.
13: Still, the president touting, quote, fantastic trade deals, like the purchase of soybeans, but giving few specifics. Overnight, Boeing saying China agreed to purchase 200 jets from the company.
11: Workers for the largest commuter rail system in the country, the Long Island Railroad, went on strike early this morning. This commuter anticipates problems.
15: Coming home is a real hiccup because I'm able to get on the train and I can get back to Ronkonkoma from Penn Station in about an hour and 20 minutes, whereas if I tried to drive home, it would be 3 hours easy.
11: The union went on strike after not being able to reach an agreement with railroad officials on wages. 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
11: Tens of thousands of people joining a far-right political march in London today, led by activist Tommy Robinson.
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11: The group held up Make England Great Again signs and chanted anti-immigrant slogans while marching to the UK Parliament building. The rally came as Prime Minister Keir Starmer struggles to retain his position following disappointing local elections for his party last week. A rescue diver has died in the Maldives as recovery efforts continue for those four Italian divers who are believed to have died in an underwater cave. The search is currently suspended due to bad weather. The Supreme Court has denied an emergency request from Democrats in Virginia to use a new congressional map ahead of the midterms. ABC News senior political correspondent Rachel Scott.
22: State officials had asked the justices to step in to allow the state to use a congressional map that was drawn by Democrats and recently approved by voters. The justices declined. The plan would have given Democrats a chance at gaining four more seats in Congress. The appeal was considered a long shot bid since the justices typically defer to state courts when it comes to state laws.
11: This weekend, San Jose, California will play host to Stars on Ice. Among the performers, Olympic gold medalist and Bay Area native Elisa Liu. She spoke with our affiliate KGO.
23: Being on tour has been really fun, and the crowds have been insane already, and I just have a feeling it's going to be the craziest in San Jose.
11: I'm Mike Dubusky, ABC News.
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0: All right, y'all, Leland Live, talking NM5. Here we go again, getting hour number four cranked up. What did I say? Hour number four. Hour number three cranked up here on this Tuesday. Good to have y'all with us. As you see, Jared Hudson joining us now, hanging out with me a little bit this afternoon to take your calls, take your questions ahead of the election, the primary election coming up a week from today. And so y'all light him up and do like we do, and I won't filter it. I'll let y'all ask what you got to ask. Jared, I appreciate you spending a little time coming in here with us this afternoon.
1: Brother, thanks for having me on, man. It's good to be here.
0: Be good if I did my part and turned your microphone on.
1: Yeah, thanks for having me on. It's good to be here.
0: How's it going so far?
1: Man, God has blessed us tremendously. What makes it easy is when he paves a road and you just keep walking down it, you know?
0: So yeah.
1: Proverbs 21:31, horse made ready for day of battle, but victory rests in the Lord.
0: So is it what you expected? I met with you before you started running. We just sat down and had a coffee one day and talked about it. Is it what you thought?
1: No, not really. I mean, it's not hard. Like everybody says, it thinks it's hard. It's not hard. It's just time consuming, you know, between regular work, what we're doing with the nonprofit, Covenant Rescue Group, the anti-human trafficking work, keeping my law enforcement credentials active, still doing that, running the business, and then campaigning. It's hard balancing all that regular work. But then on top of that, I have three little girls at home. And
0: sure.
1: So family time's the most important time. So
0: it's always hard to strike that balance because the campaign's demanding, but the job itself is demanding, especially when you got younger kids.
1: And on the other side of it, we have a great team at CRG. I have a great team at TSI that are able to, you know, step in and run things. And I'm still doing, that's one thing my COO said. He said, dude, I don't think, we realize what 80 hours a week did for us, but it's about what I put in with the nonprofit and the business, about 80 hours a week. And I basically cut that down to where I do 40 for the nonprofit and 40 campaigning. And that's a lot of time.
0: You know? It is.
1: But it hasn't added more time to my thing. It's just a lot more travel.
0: You've surprised some people being as competitive as you have, completely no name, very different resume than the other guys. And y'all are all right there competitive right now in the latest polling I've had access to.
1: Yep.
0: I don't know what your internals are showing, but it's a jump ball. Statistical margin as we go into a primary, I think most people expect it's going to be a runoff situation.
1: Mm-hmm.
0: Everybody's just trying to make the runoff. What do you think?
1: Yeah, so right now we're cruising for the runoff. Obviously, we're sailing for 50+1. That's what everybody's swinging for,
0: right?
1: We want to cross that finish line on May 19th. Statistically, because of how many people are in the race, is going to be a runoff. But it is me and two top contenders. And for me to be a nobody from North Jefferson, Alabama, we sure have been blessed to be where we are. One of the things somebody told me early on in this, I was going to Alpha meetings, and it was an old farmer. He said, son, you're stepping into a U.S. Senate race, and there are going to be some people in here that have great name ID. It's a long road to hoe. That's what he said. And, of course, I had nothing at the start of it. You know, we talked about it.
0: Yeah, everybody told you that, though, right? I mean, we were all like, that's a long...
1: It's going to be hard. It's going to be an uphill battle. But his exact words, long road to hoe, and it's a scriptural principle. It's a business principle. I mean, we teach our kids this. You reap what you sow. And so we started hoeing and sowing, right, the whole way through. And now, we can make a shirt
0: so
1: out of
0: that. Jokes, so
1: I
0: many
1: know,
0: jokes.
1: Right? Yeah. But now the crop is producing. Now here at the end, and it's the timing piece.
0: Bearing
1: and
0: fruit.
1: So we have reaped what we've sown.
0: So some outside groups decided to go negative on you. You said this before I even saw the ad, but if they're shooting at you, they feel threatened by you. They wouldn't waste money on you.
1: No.
0: As we're heading into possibly a runoff. Thoughts on that?
1: Yeah. So, I mean, well, you look at it. You've seen the whole race. Have you really seen any major negative? Have you seen a big spend of negative on anybody?
0: It's been unusually quiet, and the AG race has been the nasty one so far. And you guys have all just been defining yourselves. And here at the end, again, outside money, but they take a shot at you. There's a reason for it. What do you think that is?
1: It's because we're hovering over the target right now because we're a true grassroots movement. And when you have career politicians, when you have DC outside groups, dark money that has people they can control, and now there's somebody they can't control who has been moving through the ranks and is now a threat, they're going to fire a shot at you.
0: Do you think it's Steve Marshall's people? Do you think it's Moore's people? I mean, either one would have an incentive to get you out of the top three.
1: I guess either one would have an incentive to get me out of the top two. So it could be either one.
0: So the stuff that's been up with the maps, redistricting, and all that this week, there are lots of ways to And I'm not trying to get you to criticize Marshall, because you pointed out it's been a pretty fair race between the – you guys have been pretty gentlemanly. But clearly he's been in the news a lot lately, arguing the case before the courts. I would argue we could have been a little more aggressive. How will that affect things in the last week? One, it being in the headlines, but two, with this delayed U.S. Congress kind of map, does that affect the statewide effort? Because it throws the whole calculus off. The maps won't even, some of the ballots won't even be correct. They'll have races on there right. that are not up yet. It's a mess.
1: So they'll have, everything will stay the same for May 19th, is from what I understand. Then they're going to run for those congressional districts, six, seven, two, and one, right?
0: Yeah.
1: Those congressional districts will be rerun, and I think Governor Ivey just came out. Yeah, August the 11th.
0: Yeah.
1: So they'll be rerun then. So you'll have people that normal special election, they'll have a qualifying period, they'll go in qualifying, that'll be a short election, and then it's winner take all, right? But everything else will stay the same. And I believe there's two state Senate seats out of Montgomery that are involved in that too. I could be wrong. But either way, I think it possibly could impact turnout, but you still need to show up and vote on May 19th, because there's a lot of elected officials who will be decided for our state or for the district that you're in. In my case, my race will be decided on May 19th.
0: May's it. I mean, we don't have competitive generals in the state anymore.
1: Not very competitive generals. May 19th is it. That will pick your next U.S. senator in my case.
0: My personal opinion is it's going to be a low turnout race. Does that help or hurt you?
1: Well, the good thing that we have is my people want to turn out for me. That's one thing that we've learned with everything we've done, and it's because, again, we've gone to all 67 counties. I haven't sought the endorsement of everybody else. I haven't sought other outside groups. I've gone around shaking the hands of people and talked with people in every single county in this state, and our message resonates, and that message is pretty straightforward and simple. I'm a Christian conservative. I'm a born-again believer in the person of Jesus Christ. I'm a seventh-generation Alabama family man. I'm a Navy SEAL sniper, a law enforcement officer currently, not a former law enforcement officer. I'm an investigator with Blount County Sheriff's Office and a SWAT deputy, and I'm a task force officer with Homeland Security. So I'm still actively working as a law enforcement officer, and I'm the CEO of a nonprofit that combats human trafficking, in particular child exploitation. You're familiar with our nonprofit.
0: Oh, sure, yeah.
1: And these are the things that define Jared Hudson. And right now, with Washington in an unbelievable mess, with all these career politicians that climb a ladder to elevate themselves as opposed to the people they're elected to represent, that's why I'm running for the U.S. Senate, is to put the power back in the hands of we the people. As the preamble to the Constitution says, it says, we the people. That's how it starts out. And it's important that we the people have elected representatives that represent us, as opposed to special interest group where backroom deals are made and where dark money funding comes in.
0: I got you. All right, we're gonna. I'm gonna throw the phone lines open, and the deal is these guys just take the calls. Y'all be quick about the calls. Again, that number, if you're new to this show or have not called us, is 545-9950. Get in here and.

0: since Congress doesn't want to seem to handle tough things like term limits and balanced budgets. And I'll hang up and be happy to listen.
1: Thank you, Steve.
2: Hey, yeah, thanks, Steve. Thanks for calling. So the first thing is, obviously, four term limits. My personal belief is if we could get term limits set for two for Senate, which would be 12 years, so the two terms would kind of match what our president does, two terms, right? So there, we have precedent for that. But then on the...
1: There may be something in here. Who knows?
2: Okay. then on the other side of it, six terms for House members, right? Yeah. So that's 12 years. And I think what we could do is we could grandfather those in who are at the end of their career and get them to vote for it because they're not voting themselves out anymore. And I think there would be, we would be able to make a strong case for that. But it's got to be term limits for all. You have to have federal term limits across the board. You can't limit some states to terms and then others get to be up there forever because that would negatively impact states like Alabama. So four term limits, and I think we'd get them passed. Secondly, there's Article 5 Convention of the States. Yeah. Man, that's a very scary and dangerous road. I know a lot of people talk about it, but we're talking about an amendment to the U.S. Constitution and then getting a bunch of states that are on board. It might be a cool talking point to think about, but there is no reality.
1: It's risky.
2: It's risky and there's no reality to it.
1: Yeah.
2: But there is reality to term limits. So that's my thought on the two.
1: All right, Tim, real quick, would you commit right here and have you committed in the past to term limits yourself, even if we don't pass it?
2: Nope, have not committed. I tell everybody I don't sign pledges. I don't commit anything. I committed my heart to Jesus. I committed my hand to my wife, Lauren, and I committed my butt to the United States Navy SEAL teams. I'm not big on commitments because it does us no good if you have a bunch of people making commitments and leaving for the state of Alabama without delivering on setting federal term limits for everybody, because then states like California, states like Minnesota, where we see all this waste, fraud, and abuse being going through, like the $20 billion of the Somali immigrant community that they stole from the American taxpayer, we see things like that continuing because really we wanted to stand on symbolism without substance. Substance is delivering term limits for all. That's how you make a positive change.
1: You had your answer ready for that one, didn't you?
2: Well, that's just what I've always said. Yeah, I've answered before a few times.
1: I like it. Dave is up next. We're going to run through these. Dave on line four. What's up, Dave?
3: Hey, can you hear me?
1: Yeah, ma'am.
3: The candidate for senator, sir, just want to say that I don't think most people care about your position, sir, because there's never going to be term limits because both parties have made the country a 50-50 split in Congress. So getting those three forced states to do a constitutional convention is pretty unlikely. My question, sir, is so what are you actually going to do for Alabama voters, or are you going to line your pockets like the godless Katie Britt? Thank you.
1: Little Katie Britt shot there. He just asked you, are you going to line your pockets, or what are you going to do?
2: Yeah, I know. So one of the things I want to do, or one of the ways we see legislators, right? So it doesn't matter if you're a House member or senator, lining your pockets is congressional trading for stock members, right? Now, it's insider trading for me or you, you know, whoever it is that's listening, making sure that we push legislation and pass legislation that ends congressional trading for legislators, for those who are elected officials, because you're going to do two things with that. One, you're going to limit the nefarious actors who would want to step in because they can do insider trading legally. And number two, you're going to keep people honest. In Proverbs, it says a bribe perverts justice. And you can have folks showing up with a heart of justice, but if they have the ability to accept that bribe or that alluring thing of, oh, I can make a lot of money doing this, we have to do away and end that.
1: Are you going to take any proactive measures in your own life to shield any investment decisions from your from your job?
2: So we've already talked about that. When I'm in Congress or when I'm in the Senate, I'm not going to trade stocks. I'm not even a big stock trader now. We're going to blind trust ourselves from all of those things. And not just me, but close family members, right? So that needs to happen across the board for all of our legislators, because you can't legislate for the people you're elected to represent if you have something else over here that is lifting you up. It's called service for a reason. And you're supposed to serve the people you're elected to represent.
1: I got it. All right, let's go to, I think Brian is next on line three. What's up, Brian?
4: Hey, guys. How y'all doing this afternoon?
1: Doing well. Go ahead,
2: good,
1: man.
2: Brother. How are you?
4: Good, thank you. First of all, I appreciate you running. I've always been a big fan of yours. We were sitting there watching TV last night and last several nights, and you

0: see all these ads, a lot of people, not because I ain't paying attention, but a lot of people I ain't even heard of. And then you start seeing the trash that each side's throwing against the next guy. Don't vote for him, don't vote for her, whatever. And me and my wife got in a kind of a discussion about, can one person make a difference? And the caller before a minute ago, Dave, was talking about, you know, you're not going to win this battle. Well, we're never going to win if we don't try. But how do you see one person able to maybe unify or at least bring commonality to the same table to where we can move forward? It seems like we're stuck in a rut right now where the left will push and then the right will push back. And, you know, sometimes it's good, sometimes it's bad, but our whole society's gotten in such – I'm not sure how old you are, Jared, but I'm close to 60. And just the morals, the values, the love that we have for our country, I don't see it as much. And I guess back to my original question is, can one person make that big a difference?
1: Yeah, so the first thing, I'm 40 years old. So with that being said, yes, one person can make a difference. And obviously, I shared my faith at the start of this. Anybody who's heard me talk hears me share my Christian faith. And Daniel is a great example in the Bible. Daniel was one man who was a slave, by the way, that changed four kings and two kingdoms. That's what you can track with in Scripture. It tells us why he changed it, because he set in his heart when he was young the way he would go and that he would honor God. So the first thing that I'm called to honor, because I believe what I claim as a Christian, I am called to honor God. I won't stand before any of y'all the day I die. I'll stand before God. And he'll say, how did you declare my name? And then on top of that, did I bring honor or dishonor to him? And if what I'm telling you is dishonest, I'm bringing dishonor. So that's the first thing to God. Secondly, as a servant of the people, which is what a U.S. senator is, I am called to stand for the people that I'm elected to represent. And it doesn't mean that I do your will and whim all of the time. It means I execute justice and righteousness. That's why you're electing me. We believe this man is going to execute justice and righteousness on our behalf. And the only way you can do that is set in your heart the way that you will go. And the primary goal of a U.S. senator is to deliver for the state that they're elected to represent, to bring back for our state. The last thing I'll leave you with, I served with a bunch of buddies. Every deployment I went on, dudes died. I'm not just bound by the blood of my Savior. I'm bound by the blood of the guys that bled out in the sands of Iraq or died on a mountain of Afghanistan that I know, who gave their life for this country, regardless of partisan differences, regardless of whether they believe something different than me. They gave their life for this country. I'm bound by my brothers to do the best I can to deliver for the state of Alabama and for the United States of America, because they gave their life for it.
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9: Well, Jared Hudson with us tonight. Jared, I'll let the last segment go a little bit long. We're going to jump right into the calls with Fred here on line one. Fred, what you got?
10: Well, first of all, Leland, I want to thank Mr. Hudson for his service, both as a Navy SEAL and as law enforcement officer. It's a very thin blue line between civilization and anarchy, and it's getting thinner all the time. And
1: man, you ain't
10: kidding. One of the things we here in Calhoun County have a law enforcement appreciation week. It's going on right now, and I don't know what your schedule's like, but tomorrow and Thursday we'll be having luncheons from 11 o'clock till 11:30, excuse me, till 1 o'clock at the Anniston Convention Center, and then we'll celebrate on Friday the fallen officers at the Memorial Park there. I just again appreciate your service. One thing that concerns me about all this negative advertising that happens is I have no clue as to why they're attacking you and the position that they're taking. They're making it sound like you're anti-American, and anybody that's been where you've
9: Fred, we got like 30 seconds. Let me let Jared get in on that, and then we'll go to the break. What you got, Jared?
1: No, you're right. Hey, yes, you know, obviously pro-American, fought for this country as a law enforcement officer, still standing the gap for. And remember, we sleep in peace at night because others do violence on our behalf. There ain't nobody more Alabamian and American than I am. So it's just.
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0: All right, y'all, get back in here, leading live, Talk 99.5. All right, back to the phones. Jared Hudson, running for Senate, hanging out with us this afternoon. Where were we, AJ? Did you say it was JD? Who's next over there?
1: Well, no, JD had a question. He texted me offline, but it's David that we have.
0: David's next. All right, I'll let AJ be a traffic cop for us. Line to you. David, you're next. What's up, David?
2: Hey, I appreciate you having me on, Leland. Jared, thank you for your service, man. Being a neighbor, that's pretty bad to the bone. So, I just want to say one thing, too. I saw those negative attack ads running, and my first thought, man, was, this Jared guy must be doing pretty daggum good if these folks are spending $1 million attacking a guy that's an outsider. So, I mean, when I saw those ads, dude, I was like, heck yeah, man, I'm definitely voting for that guy. But hey, this is my question real quick, is obviously Katie Britt being from Enterprise, Alabama, and we have, you know, Barry Moore that's obviously running for Senate too. He's from Enterprise. Do you think Alabama loses anything when both of its are coming from the same, possibly from the same region, rather than bringing like perspectives from different parts of the state? Like, I feel like we probably need to have some good representation from, you know, North Central Alabama too.
3: No, yeah, man. Hey, you're hitting the nail on the head. I mean, look at the president and vice president. They can't be from the same state, right? A president can't pick a vice president from the same state he sits in. I think it's the same way in the state of Alabama. We have great representation for South and over into West Alabama. Me being from North and East Alabama, I think we'd have great representation statewide, and I do think that's an important qualifier to make, is that one of the candidates is from, literally lives next door, his family lives next door to where our current Senator Britt sits, or where she lives at.
0: All right, David, we appreciate you, man. I'm generally going to let y'all get one question in, and AJ's going to not be rude, but hang up on you. It keeps our lines clear. That beeping you hear is something that happens when our lines get loaded. Jay is up next on line four. What's up, Jay?
4: Thank you, Leland. Thank you, Mr. Hudson, for your service as well. Yes. And in view of that service, I just wanted to get your opinion of the current situation with Iran. I wanted to ask you what you think our next move should be, and what do you think our realistic end game is? And thank you for answering my question.
0: It's on everybody's mind right now. It's driving the gas prices, and you're a military guy. What do you think?
3: Yeah, and it's a $1 million question. Well, I'll start off with the front end of it. Support the war fighters, whether you're supportive of a war or against the war, which any real war fighter like me, who's actually shot people and lost buddies overseas, I'm against war. Like, you're not for war if you know the cost of it. So what are the options besides war? Obviously, this thing's been going on for 50 years or 47 years since 1979. If we'd have dealt with it earlier, we wouldn't have had GWAT, the global war on terror, that cost us $1 trillion and that has, you know, at least taken on my generation. That's what I served in for the last 20 years until the final pullout in Afghanistan. With all of that being said, the IRGC needs to be dealt with. And I think what the president's doing now with the blocking of the straits is helping. We're basically starving out Iran. China's waging an economic war on us. The problem is we're feeling it at the pumps. I think the next step that we need to do to make sure that we can hold on, because it's a time game right now, make sure that they pass this federal gas tax relief. That's what they're looking at. So it relieves families across the United States of America here in Alabama families. We start removing taxes and unburdening the people as we're toting the burden of fixing one of the enemies of the world. The last thing I'll leave you with on this is, if there's anybody that can make a deal, I do believe it's President Trump, because that dude makes deals with all kinds of people. But whatever we do, we have to keep boots off the ground. We cannot have another GWAT. We cannot afford another GWAT, not just financially, but with the blood and with the cost to people's lives.
0: All right, real quick, let me interject a headline here, and we'll go back to the phone calls. We're hearing right now there's some a woman may have been shot and killed inside DCH Hospital this afternoon over in Tuscaloosa. Details on that story as we get into the next hour. Just want to give you that headline. Let's go to Eric, who's up next on line three. What's up, Eric?
5: I keep asking, when you coming to Walker County? I mean, you're close to Jasper right now, so come on up here, Swabby.
0: Surely you've been to Walker County.
3: I've been to Walker County a lot.
0: Yeah, I bet.
5: Man,
3: hey, as a matter of fact, we was over there on a SWAT call out not too long ago from Blount County, supporting Walker County.
5: I told you, let me know when you're coming up here. I'd have been up here with. I live here in Jasper. Yes. We're going through a great, you know, we got a great sheriff up here that's going through some problems and stuff like that with a bunch of lies that are being told by the other candidates, stuff like that. And like you said, you know, the people that are lying on you, you're making sense and you are making a way. I mean, there's two people that I'm debating whether to vote for Senate. It's you. And I mean, it just,
3: maybe it just needs to be me.
0: Well, did you give up on the other guy, Eric? Who's the other guy?
5: I'm having a brain fart.
0: He's got to work on his name.
3: Hey, look, all you got to remember is Jared Hudson. And if you can't remember Jared Hudson, look up Navy SEAL running.
0: He just moved in and wiped the other guy out, Eric. That's how it goes. So,
5: all right, brother. But you know, I'm that green beanie that keeps texting you every once in a while. So
0: I got you, man. I appreciate it, Eric. There's Eric tonight. Let's go to Kelly, also in Jasper, also Walker County. Kelly, what's on your mind tonight? Line one.
6: Superfly.
3: Oh, an old devil dog.
0: Here it is.
6: I'm retired too, out of the Army and stuff, but also I'm in the coal mines. I want your opinion. What can you do to help us keep our jobs in the coal mines?
0: Good question. Thank you, Kelly.
6: What can you help us with?
3: Yeah, so actually my father-in-law was a coal miner. He's retired now. But one of the biggest things is ending ridiculous domestic policy that has regulated us out of business, right? That has regulated our fossil fuels. You're talking about coal mines. Burning coal is not a bad thing. That is a good thing. We need it to help with the energy that we produce to make sure that we have cheaper prices. So one of the biggest things is ending the ridiculous government regulation that impacts coal miners, that impacts the businesses that are being run, and make sure that we unleash the power of American energy, which would impact, well, you as a coal miner, and make your business more effective, more efficient, and put more money on the table for you and your family.
0: All right, Kelly, we appreciate it. Again, we're moving rapidly. Try to get as many as we can in before the top of the hour. Tim is up next on a cell phone. Line two, Tim, what's going on?
7: Hey, Jared. Hey, Jay. Leland. So I have to kind of apologize to AJ. I didn't really have a question about veterans, but I am a veteran, and I just wanted to tell Jared, go Navy.
3: Hey, thank you, brother. That's right. Go
7: Hope
3: Navy.
7: Hope you win.
3: Thank
7: yes,
3: you,
7: sir.
3: Brother. All right. Go Big Blue.
0: That was it? He's just got to go just Navy go for Navy, you. Bro. I like that. All right, that works. Kenny is up next on line four. Kenny, what's going on?
8: Hey,
0: Kenny.
8: Appreciate you taking my phone call. First time I saw Jared, didn't even know who he was, but I saw him on Sean Ryan a while back, and I encourage any listeners out there, if you want to hear a lot more in depth about who this man is, go watch that interview on Sean Ryan. My question is, I'm a big supporter of Israel, always have been. I think it is scripturally, responsible for us. Bless Jacob will be blessed, and those who curse Jacob will be cursed. And I just am curious as to your take, not necessarily with what's going on right now, but times past and times in the future. What do you feel the United States' responsibility as a Christian nation and gaining God's favor as far as protecting Israel? And I will hang up and listen to what you have to say. Thank you.
3: Yep. So long story short, as a Christian, obviously supporting Israel is what we are called to do as Christians. We as Christians have been grafted in, and that's what the scriptures tell us. Yeah. You don't want to curse the nation of Israel. It tells us that multiple times in the Old Testament. If you bless them, you'll be blessed. If you curse them, you'll be cursed. It's not just a promise for Abraham or Isaac or Jacob. It's also a promise for national Israel. And that's a big argument happening nowadays for people that don't read the Bible much. In the New Testament, Paul even says, don't consider yourselves greater than you are. You have been grafted into the promise that Israel had. That's us as Gentiles. So as a Christian, yes, we have to support the nation of Israel, and God will deliver the physical nation of Israel in the end times. That's the way scripture reads. That's what I believe. I do not believe in replacement theology. Now, let's look at it geopolitically very quickly. The United States of America's most trusted partner in the Middle East is Israel. Regardless of what anybody wants to say, they are our most trusted partner. Then we have Arab nations that fall in behind them, and then we have some other nations around that support us somewhat in the Middle East. Obviously, the European nations, NATO, all of them have supported us. I dealt with that during GWAP. But our most trusted partner are the Israelis. And a lot of people are arguing that nowadays. One of the biggest issues that we're seeing is people are calling this thing going on in Iran Israel's war. It's not. They've been calling America Big Satan and Israel Little Satan for the last 50 years since the IRGC took over. This has been a war that's been going on for a while. The last thing I'll leave you with, when it comes to supporting Israel, it is important that we sit down with our partners, and it doesn't matter if it's Israel, if it's the Saudis, if it's UAE or Qatar, we sit down with our partners and we make sure that we say this is what we're doing, so that while we're trying to make a deal with Iran, the Israelis are also not killing the people we're trying to make a deal with, right? So part of a partnership is making sure that we're all on the same page. And I think that that's one of the biggest issues that we've seen recently, is it doesn't seem that the Israeli government and our government's on the same page. We need to have working relationships that are supportive of our initiatives, that keep our boots off the ground while we still uphold life, liberty, and pursuit of happiness for our partners in the Middle East.
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0: Jared, you ready for some more calls, man?
1: Send it hot, bro.
0: We will go line three, and Joel's up next. What's up, Joel? What you got for Jared Hudson?
2: How y'all doing?
0: Hey, man.
1: What's up, brother?
2: All right. Jared, we met back in April, and I just want to say I've been doing a lot of talking for you since I missed you that night. But talking for you today, and a question came up. What is your thoughts on foreign countries buying up land in the United States?
1: Oh, man, that's a great question, man. One, that is a big problem, but it's twofold. One, you don't want to tell a private American citizen who they can sell their land to. We don't need the government stepping in on our citizens. What we need the government doing is to stop over-regulating us. One of the biggest issues or the biggest reasons we're seeing people have to sell their family farms or their lands to foreign governments or big corporations is because of the overreach of the government that puts an estate tax on kids that would inherit it. The example I'll give, my granddaddy has a farm. I don't know what it's worth, but I'm just going to say it's worth $10. And if it was worth $10 and I've got to pay 40% of that, that means $4 of that 10 of that perceived value has to be paid when he dies and I receive that farm, right? That's the vast majority of the value of the farm. The problem you run into is when you overregulate people in a way where these tax burdens are just, they're unbearable. You have foreign enterprise or foreign governments or corporate enterprise that steps in and says, hey, guess what? Your farm's valued at $10, but we're going to give you $15. And so immediately, what do I do? Now I see a way out because you just heard the commercial on it, right? The tax problem that you're going to wind up getting everything taken from you because you don't pay the taxes that you owe that you honestly don't owe because it's property you inherited from family. The Trump administration pushed in the big, beautiful bill. I think $15 million is the limit to that now. That's a help, but we need to do away with the estate tax altogether because that is one of the main issues that's burdening our farmers, our family farms, or our big property owners that die and kids inherit the land, or maybe they're in a position where they want to leave something for their family and they don't want to leave them stuck footing the bill.
0: Yep.
1: They're going to sell it to foreign governments.
0: Back in the day, we called it the death tax because a lot of times that's what it is. We're punished.
2: I'm in the same position right now. I own a large amount of property. So,
0: yep.
2: But I go with this and let y'all do what you got to do. I wish you luck. And you got my vote, but if we could get you in the Senate seat, please try to do something about this telemarketing call business.
0: Oh my gosh, that's funny. I bet that's one of the
1: dude. I wish I could do something about that. That's terrible.
0: Thanks for throwing it in there, Joel. Good Non-stop. Call, man. That's probably my number one beef right now with everything. No matter what we do, Gary Palmer was talking about that the other day when he was in here. He says probably the number one thing his office gets called about.
1: It's
0: I can't answer my phone to legitimate calls anymore because of these people. Anyway, all right, look, I'm wasting time. Tim is over in Pell City. Tim on line one. What's up, Tim?
3: Good afternoon. Many of our current elected officials have access to information that isn't available to the general public, and they've used that to become wealthy. What is your position on elected politicians trading stocks, and would you support legislation to banish it?
1: Well, yeah, I definitely support legislation to banish it, and I'll go one step further. I've even talked about when I get there, that's one of the main things I want to do is push as hard as we can to end congressional stock trading, because if it is insider trading for you or for me or for Leland, it's insider trading for those legislators that have the information that we don't have. We have to end that. And any stocks they do have, hey, you can keep them, but blind trust them. Keep them out. You don't get to deal with them.
0: We don't have control.
1: You don't have control. Your family members, your close family members, so like wife, brothers, sisters, mother, dad, all that. You could put things in place to protect the sanctity of that position, which is, again, a representation of we the people. That's the only way you could do it. You have to push legislation to end congressional stock trading.
0: All right, we're going to go quickly. A couple minutes left. Line four is Hank on a cell phone. Hank, what's up, buddy?
4: First, I'd like to thank Mr. Hudson for his service to our country. And I find his opponent a little disingenuous. I received some campaign literature from him where he stated that he was a veteran, and I think it also said something about him being a ranger. And I Googled him, and he was in the National Guard. Well, I was too, and I was in for 6 years just like he was, never called to active duty, and I'm not a veteran, and he is not a veteran. And I'm so tired of these career politicians that just move from one position to the next, to the next, to the next.
0: All right, Hank, appreciate it, buddy. I was giving a lot of information earlier. No, we didn't know what to make of it, but you haven't made a big deal out of it. But that perhaps Barry Moore's veteran status is a little exaggerated. Have you looked into that? Do you care to even comment on it?
1: You know, I haven't looked into it. You know, what I do know is that I'm the only combat veteran in this race. Yeah. So I do know that. Whatever veteran Barry's veteran status is, I mean, I just encourage him to come out and set the record straight if he is or isn't a veteran. I do know this. I've got buddies in the National Guard, and there are stringent rules and regulations in place. And I want to thank Hank, I guess it was, for your service, even though you're not necessarily a veteran as it's outlined. That is an important distinction where you have National Guard members who have to set certain standards to be considered a veteran. I think a DD-214 is the easiest way to show. I mean, a DD-214 being produced is an easy way to kill.
0: But that's not come up in a meaningful way so far. I mean, people are always feeding me stuff on.
1: We've all talked about it. Satan's the great accuser, and we see all of the salacious accusations. I'll never make one against anybody, but you know, if that's something that really is out there and true, I would just encourage Barry to squash it.
0: Yep. All right. Well, maybe you'll get 6 more weeks, and y'all can talk about that.
1: Sounds good.
0: We'll see you on Tuesday. Where are you going to be Tuesday night, real quick?
1: Tuesday night, going to be in Gardendale. And you can look on Facebook. We'll have the thing out there. We'll put it out to where our event center is going to be. We're going to be, you know, celebrating the win.
0: All right. Best to you.
1: Thanks,
0: brother. We'll see y'all all on Election Day.
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17: 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If you have questions, because think about this. 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So if you want to take steps towards being confident in your retirement, reach out to Apex Financial Group and Ken Reeves. All you have to do is call them. There's no cost whatsoever. It is 205-235-6090. I think what you can get from this, maybe you'll become a client, maybe not. Maybe Ken can help you, maybe he can't. Maybe it's not a good fit for you. Maybe it's not a good fit for him, whatever. But the idea is you have the opportunity to talk with Ken and you get clarity into your retirement picture. That is a huge deal. 205-235-6090. All right, Ken, I just said 39% of American workers reporting they do not feel confident in their retirement. Why? I don't know if it's sudden uncertainty in retirement with this report, but what's your thoughts?
14: Well, you know, I really think that, you know, what's happening now is Americans really are waking up to the fact that retirement has changed dramatically. And, you know, the old playbook really doesn't work the same anymore. So, you know, for years, people were told just work hard, put money in your 401k, and everything will take care of itself. But, you know, now you're looking around and realizing that groceries cost more, insurance costs more, property taxes are up, you know, health care is up, and suddenly, you know, retirement feels a lot more expensive than they actually expected. And, you know, inflation is a part of that. So inflation is sneaky. It doesn't, you know, usually hit all at once. It's like a storm. It slowly, you know, chips away at your purchasing power year after year. You know, a retiree, you know, they may have felt comfortable 5 years ago, but, you know, now they're wondering, can my income actually keep up with it? And honestly, you can also depend on the same economic conditions that your parents retired under. So, you know, many of your parents, they had pensions and they retired at a time when costs were lower and people, you know, weren't expected to manage their own investment, taxes, and healthcare planning, especially the income strategies all by themselves. So, you know, today, you know, retirement is much more complex. You know, that's why I believe, you know, confidence really doesn't come from hoping that, you know, the markets cooperate. Confidence comes from having a real written retirement plan. So when folks come visit, you know, we focus on income first. We want clients to know, you know, where their paychecks are going to come from and how taxes may affect them and what inflation could do over time and how much market risk is actually appropriate for their situation. Because, you know, when people finally get clarity and, you know, structure around retirement, you know, a lot of that fear just disappears.
11: So another thing that leads to the people that aren't really confident about retirement would be the government programs. Medicare started under Lyndon Baines Johnson back in 1965. Social Security started under Franklin Delano Roosevelt in 1935. Those two government programs are good programs, but they're not as solid as they should be. So let's touch on Medicare first, Ken. As Medicare is another area where those numbers show a lack of confidence. What's your reaction to that?
14: Well, you know, this one doesn't surprise me at all because, you know, healthcare is one of the biggest hidden expenses in retirement. You know, a lot of people spend decades for, you know, planning for vacations, investments and income, but they underestimate what healthcare can cost over 20 or 30 years in retirement. And, you know, the challenge is that healthcare doesn't, the cost usually, you know, rise slowly, right? Sometimes, you know, a plan changes, coverage, prescriptions move tiers, deductibles increase, and doctors suddenly, you know, goes out of network. So retirees can find themselves paying thousands more, you know, out of pocket almost overnight. And, you know, then you add the possibility of a medical emergency. So it only takes serious health, you know, event to really completely change the financial direction of a retirement plan. Yeah, you know, I've seen people, you know, who are doing perfectly fine financially, then suddenly they deal with with rehab costs or home health care needs or long term care concerns that they really never expected. And, you know, that's why healthcare planning, you know, cannot be treated like an afterthought. You know, it has to be built directly into, you know, the retirement plan from day one. So, you know, we build inflation assumptions into retirement planning because healthcare inflation is very real. And, you know, the cost of care today will likely, you know, not be the cost of care 10 or 15 years from now. So the question really becomes, does your retirement plan have enough flexibility and enough protection built in to absorb those rising costs? And, you know, this is where having a real written retirement income plan actually matters. And it's not just about growing money. It's really about preparing for the things that retirement is eventually going to throw your way.
11: So you think about the two biggest unknowns in your retirement. One, longevity. How long will you or your spouse be here? That's a huge question. And then healthcare. Are you going to be healthy or are you not going to be healthy? Those are big questions. If you'd like to sit down with Ken and talk about this, it's a great opportunity. There's no cost to do so. It's 205-235-6090. 205-235-6090. All right. That other government program, which I just started, Social Security. I got my first check. But you think about Social Security when it started in 1935. We're never going to tax it. Well, in 83, they decided to tax 50% up to 50%. In 1993, we're going to tax it up to 85% because the government did not do what they were supposed to do with Social Security. They used it for other things. So it's caused a lot of issues with Social Security. And they're saying now if Congress doesn't act, there could be a benefit cut up to 24 to 28% by 2032. Come on, they can't mess with Social Security because I'm voting them all out of office. All baby boomers will vote you out of office if you mess with our Social Security. So Congress kicks the can down the road. How can people plan their future when they're not really sure what they're going to get? Will the benefits get cut in 2032 or 2033 or 2034? We don't know.
14: Well, you know, first, I think it's important not to panic, but I also don't think people should ignore it either. So Social Security is still one of the most important retirement income sources that Americans have, and, you know, especially for middle-class retirees. But, you know, this is exactly why I tell people that you never want your entire retirement plan to depend on one source of income. So a lot of retirees build their plan assuming that Social Security would, you know, cover a major portion of their expenses. So, you know, when they hear headlines about possible reductions, naturally it creates, you know, the fear and uncertainty. You know, that's why we believe in stress testing retirement income plans. You know, in other words, you know, let's not guess. Let's actually run the numbers, see what happens if Social Security is reduced, what happens if inflation stays higher longer. Let's see what happens if one spouse passes away and, you know, and a pension or Social Security check changes. Good planning means looking ahead before problems actually happen. And unfortunately, you know, this comes back to creating independent and reliable income streams outside of Social Security. You know, that may include pensions, investment income, annuities, dividend income, and other structured retirement assets designed, you know, to create, you know, cash flow. So I always tell people Social Security should absolutely be a part of the foundation of retirement, but, you know, it should not be the entire house. So, you know, the people who tend to feel, you know, the most confident in retirement are usually those ones that are, you know, that have multiple income sources working together instead of relying too heavily on just one piece of the puzzle. So, you know, it brings me to the point, you know, Mark, if our listeners are lying awake, they're working, worried about inflation, Medicare costs or Social Security cuts, well, then it's time to stop worrying and really to start planning. So give us a call at 205-235-6090 and let's stress test what you have and see and make sure and give you the confidence that you're going to last through retirement. That's 205-235-6090.
11: Glad you're with us for Retirement Max Radio with Ken Reeves of Apex Financial Group. I'm Mark Elliott. We're talking about the declining confidence Americans have in their retirement. And Ken, the data shows that roughly a third of retirees now expect to work at least somewhat in retirement. I work with a couple people that are my age or a little bit older. They've gone from 40 hours to 30 hours a week. And then one of them actually went from 30 hours a week for a year and then decided, you know what, I think I can afford to go to 20 hours a week. So you're seeing kind of a slower move into retirement than maybe before.
14: So, you know, there's nothing wrong with working in retirement and if that's what you want to do. So, you know, a lot of people really enjoy staying active, having purpose and being around people or even just having some extra spending money or, you know, for travel and hobbies. But, you know, I think there's a big difference between working because, you know, you really want to work because you want to, because you don't have to. You know, the real issue comes down to income. So when paychecks stop, you know, the money still has to come from somewhere. The bills just don't retire just because you do. So, you know, if someone doesn't have enough reliable income streams built into the plan, you know, they may feel forced, you know, back into the workforce later in life. That's why we spend so much time focusing on retirement income planning, maximizing savings, opportunities, you know, and optimizing those tax strategies because taxes matter tremendously in retirement. And it's just not, you know, what you make, it's actually what you get to keep. You know, a lot of people, you know, they've done good at saving money, you know, but they've never built, you know, an actual distribution strategy on how that money will be created or create income in retirement efficiently. So, you know, our goal during the planning process is really simple, Mark. So we want employment to be optional. You know, if someone wants to work part-time, you know, start a small business or stay active, well, that's great. But, you know, we want that decision to come from freedom and confidence, not financial pressure. And honestly, you know, that's one of the biggest emotional shifts that we see when, you know, we finally get a written income retirement plan in place. You know, they stop feeling trapped and they start feeling like they actually have choices again.
11: So at the end of the day, when it comes to retirement, you're thinking about, boy, where are we? Are we okay? It really comes back to income. That's where we're going next, right here on Retirement Max Radio with Ken Reeves of Apex Financial Group, back right after this.
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14: The check engine light is on in Washington, but politicians keep driving the car as if nothing's wrong. There it is again. It's Social Security. Hi, this is Ken Reeves at Apex Financial Group. A new government report says that the Social Security Trust Fund is projected to run out by the year 2034. If that happens, it would cause all beneficiaries to take more than a 20% cut to their benefits. What does that mean for you? When should you start taking your benefits? When should your spouse? And how can you get every dollar of your Social Security you're entitled to? Learn more about your options by setting up a visit with me, Ken Reeves, and my team at Apex Financial.

0: 205-235-6090. I'm Mark Kelly. Glad you're with us. The next couple of segments, we're going to talk about income. That's really kind of where retirement starts. If you have the income month after month that you need, you're probably good to go. It's a lot less stressful retirement if you know you got the income you need month after month. And we get caught up in the big numbers of IRAs and 401ks. We're talking about income right now that you need. And most people, you think about it, we all spent decades learning how to save for retirement, putting money in the 401k, IRAs and whatever. And then you watch the balance grow. But there's really almost no education about the next chapter. That is turning that balance in the IRA and 401ks into income. Why do so many people struggle with this transition, Ken? It's kind of a tough little challenge, I think.
1: Well, so this is one of the biggest gaps in retirement today. So most people spend 30 or 40 years focused on accumulation, you know, saving money, contributing to a 401k, watching account balances grow, and hoping the market cooperates. But retirement changes the entire game. You know, accumulation and distribution are completely different challenges. And during your working years, you know, you're putting money in. You know, in retirement, you're taking money out. And, you know, that requires a different strategy, a different mindset, and a different level of planning. And one of the biggest misconceptions is the idea that a large account balance automatically equals retirement security. Well, it doesn't. You know, knowing you have $1 million saved tells you almost nothing by itself. The real question is, how much monthly income can you realistically produce for the next 20 or 30 years without creating problems later on? You know, that's where the anxiety comes in. You know, research consistently shows many Americans fear running out of money more than they fear death itself. And honestly, I understand why. You know, retirees are trying to manage inflation, market volatility, taxes, healthcare costs, and longevity, you know, all at the same time. So what's interesting is that many retirees usually, you know, underspend even when they have substantial savings because they're afraid of making a mistake. You know, they become afraid to enjoy retirement because they don't know if the money will last. You know, that's why income planning matters so much. So when people finally see a written income strategy, you know, where the paychecks are coming from and how, you know, the plan is designed to function long term, a lot of that fear and uncertainty, you know, it really starts to settle down.
0: You know, you think about that, what you just said, that many retirees with ample savings underspend out of fear of outliving their savings. And that's a sobering picture, really. People with enough money underspend because they fear running out of money. So what exactly is missing? And then what does the problem look like in real numbers?
1: Well, what's missing for many people is an actual income calculation. You know, they know their account balance, but they've never converted that balance into real world retirement checks. You know, and those are two different things. So someone may say, I've got $800,000 saved, or I've got $1 million saved. But that alone doesn't answer the most important question. How much can you safely spend every month and for how long? That's the real retirement math that most people have never been shown. For example, let's just say a retiree needs $6,000 a month to live comfortably, but maybe Social Security and a pension provide $4,400 of that. But we all know, you know, what the real issue is, that there's a $1,600 monthly gap that must consistently come from savings and investment. And that gap is what retirement income plan needs to solve for. And here's where many retirees really get nervous. So if that $1,600 is simply being pulled randomly from a stock portfolio every month, well, then every market decline suddenly feels personal. You know, a bad year in the market no longer, you know, just means numbers moving on a statement. You know, it can directly impact someone's lifestyle and, you know, spending confidence and long-term security. That's why income planning matters so much in retirement. We want clients to understand that every dollar of retirement and where it's coming from, how reliable is it, how do taxes affect that money, and how the plan, you know, may behave during market volatility. Because, you know, once people can clearly see the income picture, retirement starts becoming much more understandable and much, much less emotional.
0: You know, when you think about it, when it comes to our income for retirement, covering the essentials is really the foundation of that. You've got to make sure the monthly bill is paid month after month after month. And if at least you have that taken care of, you're probably not as stressed as you would be if you weren't sure you could cover the monthly bills. But retirement is not just about keeping the lights on. What about that trip to Italy you've always dreamed of taking, or the grandkids' college fund, or the vacation home? That's a whole different ballgame. So here's the question. How does someone actually give themselves permission then to

0: to enjoy what they've spent a lifetime building.
1: Well, I think this is one of the most important psychological shifts in retirement. You know, a lot of people spend their entire lives saving money, protecting money, and worrying about money. And, you know, then when retirement finally arrives, they struggle with actually how to enjoy it. You know, and honestly, you know, the reason is usually because there's really no structure behind the plan. You know, because someone can spend confidently, you know, the retirement strategy has to clearly separate the must-haves from the nice-to-haves. And the must-haves are things like housing, utility, groceries, insurance, healthcare, you know, the core bills that really keep life stable. The nice-to-haves are the trip to Italy, helping the grandkids, buying an RV, or taking, you know, family to Disney. These things are important too because, you know, they're really a part of what makes retirement enjoyable, but they can be adjusted if needed. So, you know, when the must-haves are funded by reliable income streams and don't fully depend on the stock market, well, a market decline starts feeling very different emotionally. You know, a 20% correction becomes frustrating, sure, but it doesn't automatically become a personal financial emergency. Without that separation, every market dip creates fear, you know, because people feel like their lifestyle and their basic bills are tied to the same bucket of money. That's why we spend so much time helping clients build structure into retirement income, because this separation really becomes the foundation for everything else. So without it, the entire retirement plan can start feeling unstable anytime the market gets volatile. Mark, if our listeners are listening to us and they're wondering, you know, whether their retirement income is truly built for both stability and enjoyment, well, that's exactly what kind of conversation we help families do every single day here at Apex Financial Group. So our goal is really to help you understand where your income is coming from, which assets are designed for safety, which assets are designed for growth, and how to create a plan that helps make retirement feel less stressful and more enjoyable. So if you'd like to sit down and get a second opinion on your current retirement strategy, give us a call at 205-235-6090. That's 205-235-6090. You work too hard for building your retirement to spend the rest of your life worrying about it.
0: So again, that number is 205-235-6090. There's no cost, no obligation. Take advantage of this opportunity. 205-235-6090. And Ken, for someone realizing they've never actually mapped out their income gap or separated their must-haves from their nice-to-haves, how do you start that conversation?
1: Well, you know, the first step is honestly much simpler than most people think. So you don't start with products or investments. You actually start with clarity. We typically, you know, begin by helping people answer a few very basic and extremely important questions. What does it actually cost you to live every month? Which expenses are actually essential? Which expenses are lifestyle choices? And where's your guaranteed income already coming from? You know, so a lot of people that, you know, they've never sat down and organized retirement, you know, that way before. They know what they've accumulated, but they've never connected it into an actual income framework. So, you know, we help them identify the must-have expenses first, you know, things like housing, food, utilities, healthcare, insurance, and taxes. And then we compare that against reliable income sources such as Social Security, pensions, and other income that's guaranteed. That immediately, you know, shows us whether there's an income gap and how large it may be. Then, you know, once those essentials are accounted for, we can start designing, you know, around enjoyable parts of retirement. So we can look at the travel, the hobbies, helping family, you know, gifting experiences and legacy goals. You know, what's interesting is that many people feel, you know, relief almost immediately because for the first time they can actually see, you know, the structure of their retirement instead of just looking at an account statement and hoping everything works out. And that clarity is usually where the confidence starts.
0: So you think about it. Everybody you sit down with, whether you're sitting down with a married couple, a divorced person, a widow, a widower, a single person, somebody that's never been married, every retirement income picture is unique. Different Social Security amounts, different account types, different timelines. How do you make the plan fit the person?
1: Well, you know, that planning can be done, you know, it can't be done with a one-size-fits-all approach. So, you know, two people may have the exact same account balances and need completely different strategies based on taxes, risk tolerance, pensions, healthcare needs, or even their personality, you know, and how it fits around money. So some retirees are naturally conservative and they value stability above everything else. Others are more growth-oriented and comfortable with market fluctuation. Some people retire with pensions, while others are almost entirely dependent on personal savings. You know, every situation changes the planning process. That's why we spend so much time learning about the individual before making recommendations. We want to understand their income needs, their spending habits, their concerns, you know, their health considerations, their tax situation, and their goals for family and legacy, and how much the market risk they're truly comfortable taking. Then we build a retirement income strategy around that person instead of trying to force the person into a generic model portfolio. You know, we look at, you know, account types very carefully because not all, you know, retirement dollars are actually taxed the same. IRA money, Roth money, brokerage accounts, pensions, and Social Security all interact differently from a tax perspective. You know, a good retirement plan should feel personal because, you know, retirement itself is personal. And at the end of the day, the goal isn't just building a portfolio. Really, the goal is building a retirement lifestyle, you know, that's sustainable, understandable, and aligned, you know, with the life that the individual actually wants to live. So if you're listening right now and you realize that you spent years focused on building retirement savings but never actually built a written retirement income plan, well, you're not alone. At Apex Financial Group, this is exactly what we help people provide and do every day. We help families turn retirement savings into a coordinated income strategy designed around taxes, market risk, healthcare costs, inflation, and long-term lifestyle goals. So we help answer questions like, will my income last? Am I taking too much market risk? What happens if inflation stays high? Could taxes become a bigger problem later down the road? Am I withdrawing money efficiently? You know, and how can I actually enjoy retirement without consistently worrying about running out of money? So if you'd like to take the next step, well, we'd love to help. We put together some free resources called the Retirement Max Pack, and inside are guides and educational material covering retirement income planning, Social Security strategies, taxes and retirement, and market volatility, and much more. To get your free Retirement Max Pack, just simply text the word PACK, that's P-A-C-K, to 205-235-6090. 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And if you'd like to schedule a visit with our team to review your current retirement strategy, just let us know when you call or text. You've worked decades to build your retirement. Now it's time to make sure retirement is designed to work for you.
0: So you think about all the moving parts in retirement. 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Too much risk, not enough risk. Taxes, what a huge deal that is in today's retirement. Then you think of healthcare and long-term care costs. 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How are you going to leave everything? 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This is an opportunity just to get clarity into your situation. I think it could really help clear up some things for you. Boy, I think we're okay. I hope we're okay. We'll find out. 205-235-6090. 205-235-6090. And of course, as Ken just said, if you'd like the Retirement Max Pack, maybe you'll get the pack and you'll have questions. 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All right, we're headed. 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
0: 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You can always call, though, if you have questions. We're talking about income today. Boy, the must-haves. We have to pay this every single month in retirement. How much is it? Where's it going to come from? How do we do it? Then the nice-to-haves, things you'd like to do in retirement. Got to have a strategy for that. If you'd like to talk with Ken about that, it's 205-235-6090, 205-235-6090. So before the break, Ken, we were talking about one of the most important distinctions in retirement planning, the difference between must-have expenses that have to be covered no matter what, and then the nice-to-haves that make retirement, in a way, worth living. So let's talk about how to build an income plan that funds both must-haves, nice-to-haves. And you have a framework for doing that, don't you? Could you walk us through it a little bit?
1: Absolutely. You know, and honestly, this is where, you know, retirement planning starts becoming much more practical and much less emotional. So we use a three-layer income framework because, you know, retirement dollars all have different jobs. You know, trying to use one account for everything usually creates stress and confusion. So, you know, the first layer is what we call the income floor. You know, this is the foundation of the retirement plan. Its purpose is really to cover the non-negotiable expenses, housing, utilities, food, insurance, healthcare, and taxes, the bills that have to be paid regardless of what the stock market is doing. And then we typically build the floor using predictable income sources like, you know, optimized Social Security strategies, pension, and in some cases, other guaranteed or protected income vehicles. And honestly, the floor is the key that really helps make everything else work because, you know, when the essentials are covered, retirees stop feeling like, you know, every market downcline threatens their survival. The second layer is a flexible income. So this is typically systematic portfolio withdrawals used for, you know, enjoyable parts of retirement. That's your travels, your hobbies, gifting, entertainment, you know, family experiences. The, you know, the important thing in this category is, you know, the adjustability. In strong market years, maybe you spend a little bit more. In tougher years, maybe you temporarily dial things back a little. Then the third layer is the growth engine. So, you know, these are the longer term investments designed, you know, to battle inflation, you know, over 25 and 30 years of retirement. You know, since this money ideally, you know, won't be touched for 7 or 10 years or longer, it has more time to recover from market volatility and continue growth over time. So, you know, when these layers are working together properly, retirement starts feeling much more stable, organized, and intentional.
0: You know, there's no question one of the big differences in today's retirement is most don't have a pension. Some still are lucky enough to have a pension. And you mentioned using a pension income as part of the floor, but most people watching or listening at this point, a pension is something that their parents had, not something that they have. How does someone build an income floor when that cornerstone, a pension, is not there?
1: So for, you know, many Americans, traditional pensions have largely disappeared, like you said. And you know, our parents or our grandparents, you know, often retired with a monthly pension check that showed up for life no matter what the market did or, you know, how long they lived or what was happening in the economy. You know, most private sector workers today simply just don't have that anymore. But, you know, the concept of pension style income hasn't disappeared. You know, now it often has to be built intentionally. So that's where certain, you know, annuity strategies can come into the conversation. You know, and at the core, annuities are really designed to help create income streams that continue for life. In other words, they can really help, you know, recreate some of the functionality, you know, pensions used, you know, to provide. Now, obviously, these products are backed by the financial strength and claims and paying abilities of the issuing company, not directed by, you know, stock market performance. And, you know, for the right situation, this can create tremendous psychological relief for retirees because, you know, part of that income is no longer dependent, you know, on whether the market happens to be up or down on that particular month. And here's the most important part, you know, people miss. You know, when the income gap is filled, using reliable income sources, you know, the rest of the portfolio, you know, may not have to work nearly as hard to generate monthly income. So that means more of the remaining investments can potentially stay invested for longer term growth and compounding instead of, you know, constantly being tapped for withdrawals during market volatility moments. So, you know, this really is where retirement planning starts becoming more strategic and really instead of just reactive.
0: Ken, what about someone who's looking at their savings and thinking, you know, I'm not sure I've saved enough to fund the retirement that I pictured? Does that mean they have to scale back their dreams, or are there options maybe that they haven't considered?
1: Not necessarily. And honestly, this is where good retirement planning, you know, can make a tremendous difference. You know, a lot of people assume, you know, the only solutions are either, you know, save more or spend less. Sometimes those are a part of the equations, but, you know, many times there are opportunities, you know, people simply haven't been explored yet. So, you know, one of the biggest ways to improve retirement outcomes is just by helping people keep more of the money that they already have. For example, you know, tax efficiency matters tremendously in retirement, and knowing which account to pull from and when can potentially, you know, reduce unnecessary taxes over time. So, you know, pulling money from the wrong bucket at the wrong time can create a much larger tax bill than people actually realize. You know, then there's fee drag. So, you know, many investors don't fully understand how investments cost affect long-term retirement income. So, you know, even what sounds like a small difference, say 1% annually, can compound into tens of thousands or hundreds of thousands of dollars over a long retirement. So that's money that could have stayed in the client's pocket instead. So Social Security optimization is another major area. You know, the timing decisions alone can, you know, materially impact lifetime income, especially for married couples. So, you know, many times, you know, the issue simply isn't, you know, that someone failed to save enough. The issue may be that money is leaking out inefficiently through taxes, fees, or just poor income coordination. That's why a comprehensive retirement review can be so valuable. Sometimes, you know, plugging the leaks in the income bucket can improve retirement confidence far more than people expect.
0: So again, if you have questions about this, you're not really sure where you are in the must-have category, right? What do we have to pay month after month? What are the things we really dream about doing in retirement? How do we plan for that? So they all kind of go hand in hand. This is an opportunity to sit down with Ken and the team at Apex Financial Group and talk more about this. There's no cost. I don't know why you wouldn't take advantage of this opportunity to get some clarity into your retirement picture. 205-235-6090. 205-235-6090. For someone who is listening right now, maybe have most of their savings, which would not be unlikely. Most of their savings are sitting in maybe a traditional IRA or traditional 401k and has never heard about the taxable, the tax deferred, the tax free buckets, if you will. How do you help them figure out where they stand with that income floor and all the things you were just talking about?
1: Well, the first thing we do is help people understand that not all retirement dollars behave the same way. A lot of Americans, you know, have done a wonderful job saving, you know, into traditional IRAs and 401ks, but many have really never looked and say how those accounts will function once retirement income starts. That's where the three bucket structure becomes very helpful because it creates organization and purpose around the money. So we typically start, you know, by identifying three things: which dollars are designed for safety and income, which dollars are designed for flexibility and lifestyle spending, and which dollars are intended for long-term growth and inflation protection. You know, then we look at where the current assets are sitting today and whether they actually match the job that they're supposed to perform. For example, you know, sometimes we see retirees with almost all of their money exposed to market volatility, even though, you know, they're already drawing some income from those accounts. Other times we see people sitting too conservatively, not keeping me enough growth, but, you know, potential to fight inflation over, you know, 25 or 30 years in retirement. So, you know, we also evaluate the tax side because traditional IRAs and 401ks are tax deferred accounts. So many people don't realize that these accounts may eventually create larger taxable income later through RMDs or required minimum distributions. So the conversation really becomes, you know, how do we organize the money? How do we create income? How do we manage the taxes? And how do we help reduce emotional stress during market volatility? Once we see the retirement through that framework, things usually start making a lot more sense.
0: So would you say that most people that come in to sit down with you have been working with a broker, like growing their money, or are most doing it on their own just by going to work, putting money in their 401k?
1: I would say it's a little bit of both. you do see a lot of your do-it-yourselfers, and they've done really good at getting there, and they're aware of the stocks. You know, they're aware of how to accumulate, but the problem is they don't see all the roadblocks, Mark. They don't see, you know, the widow's trap. They don't see the RMD traps coming down the road. They don't see Irma. They don't take a lot of that stuff into account. So, you know, when we see people that have brokerage accounts, I see it day in and day out. They talk to their advisor, or they say, oh, we've got an income plan. I said, well, do you mind if I see it? And they said, well, we don't. He just said, I'm good. He said, you know, we've got a 90% chance of making it. And he showed him a fancy graph or something. And I said, well, would you go get on an airplane if it had a, you know, 90% chance of getting to its destination? I said, why don't we try to work on that and get it to 100%? So I would say, you know, it's probably a 60-40 split, maybe a little bit more than that, but I see both.
0: So again, if you'd like to get the Retirement Max Pack from the team at Apex Financial Group, all you have to do is text PACK to 205-235-6090. Social Security, tax information, all the stuff that you're kind of concerned about when it comes to retirement is included in the Retirement Max Pack. 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And of course, you can just call Ken and go, hey, I'd just like to talk to you. I got some questions. 205-235-6090. 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
0: 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Questions? You want to talk to him? It's 205-235-6090. We're going to finish up with the mailbag. So we have questions from Roger, Ben, Sherry, and Carol. And I will tell all of you that if you really want a complete answer, you really need to talk with Ken, because he doesn't have all your information that he would need to give you a complete answer. That's why if you just call, you have that conversation. He can ask you follow-up questions. You can ask him follow-up questions. So again, that number is 205-235-6090. But all that being said, we enjoy the questions. It's kind of a fun segment. So, Ken, are you ready?
1: I'm ready. Let's go.
0: Roger from Hoover says this. I invented the Hoover vacuum. Nope, he didn't say that. Roger says this. Ken, I've always handled our family's investments, but I had a health scare recently that made me realize my wife would be lost if I wasn't here. She has zero interest in learning about stocks or bonds. How can I help make sure she's taken care of without forcing her to become a financial expert overnight?
1: You know, in many households, one spouse naturally becomes the financial quarterback. And you know, they manage the investments, they pay attention to the accounts and understand how everything works. Then suddenly a health scare happens. You know, then it creates realization. You know, what would happen, you know, if I'm not here? You know, and the good news is your wife, you know, doesn't need to become a stock analyst overnight to, you know, to be financially secure. Really, the goal is not turning her into a financial expert. You know, the goal is creating simplicity, structure, and clarity. So one of the most important things you can do is just organize everything. Make sure, you know, there's a clear list of accounts, passwords, income sources, advisors, insurance policies, and estate documents. And, you know, many surviving spouses feel overwhelmed simply because they just don't know where things are, who to call. And secondly, you know, simplify the retirement income plan as much as possible. You know, the more complicated the strategy, the harder it may, you know, be for a surviving spouse who, you know, confidently manage later. So, you know, reliable income streams can play an important role here, you know, because predictable income often reduces stress and decision-making pressure during an already emotional time. And, you know, finally, you know, you want to involve her in planning conversations now. Even, you know, if she's not interested in the technical details, she doesn't, you know, need to understand every investment. She just needs to understand the big picture. You know, where's the income going to come from? Who can she trust? You know, what's the plan actually designed to do?
0: So I would say, Roger, she might not have any interest in learning about stocks or bonds, but she has a lot of interest in knowing if she's going to be okay if you're not here. That's why the opportunity is here to sit down, you and your wife come in and have a conversation with Ken. It's really important part of retirement planning is that surviving spouse. That's a big deal. The loss of a Social Security, the loss of a pension possibly. And then, of course, you got to pay higher taxes because now you're filed as a single person. There's a lot going on here, Roger. That's a great question. Ken would love to sit down with you and your wife. 205-235-6090, 205-235-6090. And, of course, there's not a cost at all to chat with Ken. Next question, Ken, comes from Ben in Chelsea. Ken, I'm 62 and still working, but I'm exhausted. I want to retire now, but my financial spreadsheet says I should wait until 65 to maximize my pension. Is there a middle ground where I can slow down without wrecking my long-term plan, or do I just have to tough it out for three more years?
1: You know, this is one of the most emotional retirement questions people face because, you know, retirement planning is not just math, it's life. You know, and sometimes spreadsheets don't fully account for burnout, stress, you know, health, and the quality of life. Now, financially speaking, you know, waiting until 65 may absolutely improve the pension outcome on paper, you know, and the number may show a large monthly benefit or a stronger long-term projection. But the question is, at what personal cost? Sometimes, you know, there's a middle ground. You know, for example, you know, we may explore whether someone can transition into part-time work, consulting, or lower stress positions for a few years instead of, you know, going full speed until retirement day. In other cases, we may discover, you know, the person is actually in better financial shape than they realize once taxes, you know, spending needs and Social Security timing and other income sources are fully analyzed together. You know, this is why comprehensive retirement planning matters so much. You know, a spreadsheet alone doesn't tell the whole story. It may not account for flexibility, you know, phased retirement options, healthcare considerations, or even lifestyle adjustments that could make retirement possible sooner than expected. Now, that said, you know, we also don't want someone making an emotional decision that creates, you know, unnecessary financial strain. You know, retirement could last 25 or 30 years. So really the goal is finding balance between protecting the future and still enjoying life today. And, you know, sometimes the answer is just wait. Sometimes the answer is you're closer than you think. But, you know, you don't really know until you run the full retirement income analysis instead of just relying on rough estimates and assumptions.
0: And you certainly, Ben, at 62, would have to figure in healthcare until you're 65 and you hit Medicare age. So there's a lot of moving parts. Talk with Ken, Ben, easy. Pick up the phone, 205-235-6090, 205-235-6090. Next question, Sherry from Jasper. Ken, we have a blended family. I have two kids from a previous marriage, and my husband has one. I'm sure you're getting to see a lot more of blended families and maybe a while back. But we want to be fair when we pass away, but fair seems to mean different things to different people. How can we structure our estate so that everyone feels respected and we don't accidentally start a family feud?
1: Well, your blended family is one of the most important and honestly one of the most delicate conversations in retirement and estate planning. But, you know, because you're not just dealing with money, you're dealing with emotions, relationships, expectations, and family history. And one of the biggest mistakes family make is assuming everything will just work out later, right? And unfortunately, unclear plans are often exactly what create conflict after someone passes away. So the first step is really realizing that equal and fair are not always the same thing. You know, some families want assets divided equally, while others want to account for different financial needs, prior inheritance, you know, caregiving responsibilities, or protecting a surviving spouse first. You know, there's no universal answer. Really, the important thing is intentional planning and communication. This is where a good estate planning attorney and financial advisors can really work together to help structure things more clearly. You know, that involves trust, beneficiary designations, life insurance, account tilting or, you know, specific inheritance, you know, instructions designed really to reduce confusion and protect family relationships. And honestly, you know, one of the healthiest things family can do is have these conversations, you know, while everyone is alive and healthy, instead of leaving surprises behind. You know, surprises are where, you know, resentment often begins. And at the end of the day, successful estate planning is not only just about transferring wealth, it's about transferring clarity, because, you know, when expectations are communicated clearly and the plan is structured intentionally, families are more likely to feel respected and much less likely to end up in conflict later.
0: Yeah, I think the key, and like they say, the key to marriage is communication. It's certainly the same thing in this situation, a blended family. If he passes away first, he's only got one son. So maybe she says, well, he doesn't really care about all this stuff. Well, that's where we get into problems. So the open communication is a key. It's a great question, Sherry. And it's an opportunity for you to sit down with Ken. He's not an estate planning attorney. He could certainly send you in that direction, but you can maybe bounce some things off of him that will help you talking to that estate planning attorney. 205-235-6090, 205-235-6090. All right, final question. Carol from Anniston says, Ken, I keep reading about inflation eating away purchasing power. I'm scared that the safe, conservative portfolio I built to help protect my principal won't actually grow enough to keep up with the cost of living over a 20 or 30 year retirement. How much risk do I actually need to take just to break even? You might need a little more information there too.
1: Yeah. So it's a fantastic question. And honestly, it gets right to the heart of one of the biggest balancing acts in retirement planning. You know, most retirees understandably want safety. You know, after spending decades of building savings, you know, the idea of losing money in the market feels painful, especially, you know, once paychecks stop. But, you know, on the other side of the equation is inflation risk. So even moderate inflation can slowly erode purchasing power over 20 or 30 years of retirement. So, you know, the goal is usually not taking unnecessary risk. It's taking appropriate risk. You know, a lot of people think retirement investing is a all, you know, or nothing decision. You know, either stay aggressively invested or move everything to cash and CDs. In reality, you know, good retirement planning, you know, is typically much more layered than that. This is where the income floor, you know, becomes so important. So, if your essential expenses are covered by reliable income sources, well, then growth portions of the portfolio may have more time to ride through market volatility and continue compounding for the future. In other words, once the basics are protected, you often don't need every dollar trying to produce income immediately. Some dollars can stay, say, focused, you know, on long-term inflation protection. And that's why, you know, risk tolerance should never be based solely on emotions or headlines. It should be based really on purpose and time horizons. Money needed in the next couple of years, you know, should usually be treated differently than money, you know, designated for 10 or 15 years down the road. Really, the real objective is building a retirement strategy where you're not taking more risk than necessary, but also not becoming so conservative that inflation quietly reduces your standard of living over time. So, you know, as we wrap up today's show, you know, I like to end with a verse and like to end, you know, with at least some good thoughts for our listeners to go forward. So, you know, we spend a lot of time talking about markets, retirement, taxes, and financial planning on the show, but at the end of the day, life is really about, you know, much more than money. Sometimes we all need a reminder just to slow down, breathe, and trust God a little more than we trust our worries. So, you know, the verse I want to leave you today is from Isaiah 41:10. It says, "Fear not, I'm with you. Be not dismayed, for I am your God. I will strengthen you. Yes, I will help you. I will uphold you, my righteous right hand." So I think that verse is powerful because, you know, fear has a way of creeping into every part of our life. Fear about the future, fear about health, fear about finances, and fear about family. But this verse reminds us that, you know, we were never meant to carry all of those burdens by ourselves. You know, the one thing that I've learned over the years is that peace doesn't come from having all the answers. Peace comes from knowing who walks with you through uncertainty. So whatever you're carrying today, whether life feels calm or complicated, remember that you don't have to face tomorrow alone. If you have questions about your retirement, give us a call at 205-235-6090. Thanks again for joining us this week on Retirement Max Radio. Until next time, God bless, and we'll see you right back here on next week's edition of Retirement Max Radio.
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9: Montgomery is broken, and Scott Ortiz is ready to fix it. 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Scott Ortiz will fight illegal immigration, back law enforcement, and crack down on waste, fraud, and abuse. Scott Ortiz has pledged to serve only two terms, then come home. 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Scott Ortiz will fight for you, not his political future. Vote Scott Ortiz for State Senate, District 15. 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P.O. 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
17: Go where you want to go. 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Be free. Your retirement dreams are out there. We can help you live them. This is Retire with Freedom with Birmingham's premier retirement planners, Tad, Tony, and Tyler Hill.
16: Hey, everybody. This is Tad Hill. I am your tri-host for Retire with Freedom. I am here with my wonderful and talented wife, Tony, and our amazing daughter, Tyler.
18: Hello, hello.
19: And, she's also talented and wonderful.
16: And I get to say those things because I'm biased.
19: Yeah.
16: Which is not what you want in advice from your financial planner, guys. So we got a great show today. We're going to talk about reasons not to call a financial advisor. We're going to talk about how we need to keep things simple.
18: Mm-hmm.
16: And we're going to talk about some of the main retirement pitfalls. We got a lot of stuff to cover. So, Tyler, you kind of did the pre-production on our show today. Why don't you take the first one and talk to folks about it?
18: Yeah. So a lot of times you probably hear on the radio, especially if you're listening to financial radio, reasons why you should call an advisor. Yep. And so today we're going to do the opposite and just roll through some of the main reasons why you would decide not to call a financial advisor.
16: Maybe a little tongue in cheek. This should be fun. All right.
18: And knowing if you are an avid listener of our radio show, you know we can sometimes
19: be silly.
18: Yeah. Well, I guess maybe take too long on one or two points. So to make sure that you're hearing all seven, because there's seven reasons why you wouldn't call a financial advisor, and then we'll pick a few.
16: Yeah, all right.
18: The first one, you've mastered internet research. The second is you're self-motivated. Next, you have nothing but time on your hands. Fourth, you want to work until you die.
19: Ooh.
18: It's a little humor there. The fifth, you want to rely on the government for support. Six, you hope your kids get nothing. And then last but not least, paying taxes makes you gleeful. So,
19: do we want to start with that one?
18: All fun ones.
19: Which one
16: so
19: do you want to start?
16: If any of these apply to you guys, please save yourself the time and don't call us.
19: Yeah, exactly. So, wait, what do you want to start, Tyler? Which one do you want to go with first? Gleeful tax paying?
18: Yeah, I'll let you pick.
19: Let's do that. I'll say, you know, if you're just so patriotic and it makes you full of pride and joy to just pay as much as you can in taxes.
16: She's my sweet little thing. She's my pride and joy.
18: Well, I think paying as much in taxes and hoping your kids get nothing kind of go hand in hand. Because really what you might be doing is instead of leaving money to your kids, you're just leaving, you're allowing the IRS to become a third beneficiary.
19: And maybe the largest one. But yeah, I mean, the thing about, I think the basic thing, the real thing here behind us is that, you know, a good retirement plan should have spent a lot of time and effort figuring out what are our taxes, can we be more tax efficient with not just our situation, but like you said, as you pass things on to the next generation, your kids, your grandkids or whatever, you know, how can we be as tax efficient as possible so that we do, you know, have more money in our own pockets while you're here and more money in your kids' pockets so that we're not giving a whole lot of it to the government so they can do whatever they want.
18: Yeah.
16: You know, and one of the discussions that we have in the course that we do is a discussion on taxes, how taxes work, and that, you know, you always hear these things about, oh, well, you know, keep all your taxes deferred because you'll be in a lower tax bracket. And then, you know, we have a discussion around that in the course that we do.
19: And it's a fun one, actually.
16: Well, it's just true.
19: It is true.
16: Because it's all driven by your income. What you pay in taxes is what income tax bracket you're in. And then all of the things that the government has you doing are going to drive up your income.
19: Right.
16: Mm-hmm. So it's an interesting conversation.
19: Yeah.
16: And, you know, I will say this. If you care anything about minimizing your tax burden, I would strongly encourage you to come to our course.
18: Absolutely.
16: Because we have that conversation there and we go through it. And the way that you get signed up for our course is to call us or text us at 205-988-0006. That's 205-988-0006. We do a deep dive into these things and just get signed up for the next course. We do it right here in our office on Valleydale Road, right off of 65.
19: And you can call or text that number.
16: Yeah, you can call or text that number. Now, here's the deal. If you text us, you're going to have to respond to us because we'll text you back, and you're going to have to respond with the word accept so that we can communicate with you. There's a lot of rules in our industry, and one of them is that we can't be texting you unless you have
19: given us permission.
16: Given us permission.
19: With that one word.
16: And you can't just say, yeah, it's fine, text me. It literally has to say, accept.
18: Yeah.
16: So call us or text us and get signed up for the next course. But, you know, right now taxes are on sale, and people always ask me what I mean when I say that. But I will say this. If you've got a lot of tax-deferred money, if you've got large IRA or 401k or 403b balances, any tax-deferred money, if you've got large balances of those things, I would strongly encourage you to come to our course or call us and come in for a visit, because the course is going to explain to you at a high level, you know, how to think about all this stuff. And then when we get together for a visit, we do a very deep dive into your personal circumstances and then give you a lot of feedback around that on, you know, here's what's going on with your stuff, and then here's what we would suggest you do to put yourself and your family in a better spot.
18: Yeah.
16: So the way to do either of those things is call us or text us, 205-988-0006. So a lot of people don't even realize that the tax laws are, right now, we're at one of the lowest tax situations in our country's history.
19: Yeah.
16: I mean, it's near the bottom.
18: Yeah.
16: And all you got to do is look at our debt and all of that and know that, you know, eventually
19: something's got to give.
18: So back to kind of getting a game plan or reasons why you would not call a financial advisor. So if you do want to pay as much in taxes.
16: I think I just told them a reason to call us.
18: Yeah.
16: Go ahead.
18: Well, bringing it back home, like I said, we went ahead and listed them all out, knowing we probably won't get to all of them.
16: We're loquacious.
18: But,
16: I'm just the loquacious one. Okay, fine. I'm going to shut up. Tyler's giving me the side eye. Dad, shut up. I'm trying to say something.
18: Well, y'all always say I have no time for nonsense. It depends. Yeah,
16: that's a good point.
18: I easily go in and out. I'm like, okay, now back to business. Getting a game plan for your retirement, especially as it goes as far as a tax plan, it starts with getting educated, because there's also a lot of strategies that you can do today that you're not aware of. And there's also maybe things that you're doing currently that is compounding your tax burden that you're not also aware of.
19: Yeah.
18: And we say this in the course, but the government, the IRS, is playing chess. And if you're not aware of that, you're likely losing.
19: Yeah.
18: So the way to get in the game and start playing back is to understand what your options are.
16: Yeah. Yeah.
19: There's options and opportunities that a lot of folks aren't aware that they could be taken advantage of.
16: 100%. All right, Ty, pick another reason that people shouldn't give us a call.
18: I would say you want to work until you die.
19: That does not sound fun. And even if you could do that, I mean, like sometimes you're just... We were just talking about her physical health. We're like, gravity's taking effect, or, you know, your neck is hurting. You know, we're like,
18: well, when you come and sit down with us, we'll ask you that. When do you want to retire? What is your dream scenario?
19: Yeah.
18: Because if you're listening to us right now, you don't listen to financial radio. You don't potentially come sit down for a visit to get a second opinion or come to a course unless you're a planner by nature. Mm-hmm. And so you probably have already maybe done some mental math or trying to get it figured out. And so what I have found, I don't know about you guys, but people come in telling me what they think they need to be doing.
16: Yeah,
18: they're like,
19: for sure.
18: I know I need to work until.
16: Yeah, because they thought about it.
18: Mm-hmm. Yeah, I need to work until X, or I need to wait till I'm 65 so my health care is covered. But I always say, well, what do you want? And let's start there. Because most of the time when we get a good plan built, we're able to tell you the good news of, hey, you can actually retire sooner. So you don't have to work until you die, is, I guess, the gallows humor.
19: Really have the game plan. Know what your options are. And a lot of times the path is rosier than you think it is. And just having that in front of you where you can actually see how it's going to work and when it's, you know, when things are going to happen and those kinds of things, it's so much easier. It's like driving without any without a GPS or any map or anything. You don't know where you're going, and you don't. When do you get there? What's the arrival time? I mean, mm-hmm. it's really, really hard without a plan. And, you know, it's not just taxes, but, you know, what kind of income can we expect? What kind of lifestyle can we mm-hmm. lead?
16: How are we going to generate the income?
19: How all of these different things. I mean, what are the best ways to do it? What's going to happen?
16: You may have $2-4 million, but if you don't have an income plan, then I would strongly encourage you to come see us, come to our course to learn about how to do income planning. Because that's the thing, you know, Tyler, don't call us if, you know, you're a master of internet research. Don't call us if you're self-motivated and you do it all yourself. You know, those are all, you know, again, a little tongue in cheek, but they're true. It's like, if you want to do it all yourself, that's fine. A lot of people do. But here's the thing. Most of you that do it yourself, you're really good at growing your portfolio mm-hmm. over a long period of time. Mm-hmm. You've probably spent decades doing it.
19: Without touching it.
16: Here's the question to ask yourself. Do you know how to take it and turn it into income mm-hmm. in a way that's going to create certainty for you and your family during your retirement years? Because I will tell you this. The 4% withdrawal strategy, you know, I'm going to pull out 4% index for inflation and everything will be honky dory. Mm-hmm. We show you the math around the risks that poses. Mm-hmm. It's called sequence of returns risk, as well as some other risks that come along with that. But if your income plan in retirement is to take your, you know, million, 2 million, mm-hmm. 3 million and just keep it invested for growth and just sell stuff every month or quarter to pay the bills, mm-hmm. I would strongly encourage you to come understand the math around the risk that you're taking.
18: You made me think of another reason you would not call a financial advisor, adding this to the list. If you want your spouse to be left in the dark if something were to happen to you.
19: Oh, yeah. That's
18: huge. Because that's normally...
16: Well, I'm laughing, but it's so common, right?
18: Yeah. That's normally... Even do-it-yourselfers, you enjoy this, but the biggest gap or pitfall is if something happens to you, your spouse isn't interested and educated on how to navigate this.
16: And this is, you know, Tony and I care deeply about this. Mm-hmm. It's in my book that I wrote. It's in our course that we do. It's in our meeting process when we sit down to meet with you. You have to make sure that your plan is going to work for both people, because whichever one of you has not been paying attention to this stuff, mm-hmm. and statistically, it's usually the ladies that haven't. The men have and the ladies haven't. That's not always the case, mm-hmm. but that's typical. Then we really encourage you to come, because we explain this stuff in a way that mm-hmm. is designed for people to understand how to do all this without being a retirement planner.
18: Yeah.
16: And the way you do that, the way you come to the course or come in for a visit, is to call or text us, 205-988-0006. 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
18: Welcome back. This is Tyler Hill on Retire with Freedom, the show that helps you get the retirement you want. And I am joined here today with my lovely tri-hosts and parents, Tad and Tony Hill.
19: You've never called me lovely before, or Dad, I don't think.
18: I'm just doing it.
16: She
18: I'm
16: calls me lovely the all the time.
19: Okay, well, maybe so.
16: Oh, you meant I never call you lovely.
19: No, I meant Tyler.
18: Just wait until we're off air. Then I'll really tell you what I think.
19: Okay.
16: We've got to be civil when we have an audience.
18: All right. So we just wrapped up reasons you would not call a financial advisor. But assuming you are listening to this because you're wanting help and you're trying to figure out what areas of your retirement plan you maybe kind of some obstacles you're trying to navigate around, the retirement pitfalls, as we said, and just to hit a few because we're going to roll through these and then we'll kind of circle back to them. But the retirement pitfalls that you could potentially encounter that would cause your plan to work poorly would be either the possibility of outliving your money. Yeah, that's always a big one.
19: Big one.
18: The threat of a couple major home repairs in the same year, or really just any unknown costs that kind of come up and require a big chunk of your savings. Mm-hmm. The third, the expense of a nursing home stay.
16: Oh, that's a big one.
19: Or just home health care, any of those kinds of things,
18: The fourth, the volatility of the stock market. So being too overexposed when

0: doesn't get, you know, it's still like medicines and those kinds of things mm-hmm. that they're still paying a lot of money for that may not be covered by Medicare and those kinds of things. But so there's a lot of things that inflation can erode their income, making sure that you've got a little extra income besides Social Security or your pension or whatever. And it needs to be analyzed mm-hmm. to see, you know, where are you vulnerable and what can we do about it?
1: Yeah.
0: What were you going to say, Dad?
2: Well, just Tyler said that you need to have a plan around these things. Yeah. And, you know, that just makes me think at a macro level about all this, because we were just interviewing an advisor, and, you know, he was describing what it's like to work in a lot of the places in the financial industry. And it's all typically around your investment portfolio. Like, that's mm-hmm. the whole conversation.
1: Yeah.
2: Which is your investment portfolio around, well, how much risk are you willing to take and how much growth do you want? And, you know, let's look at whether you need a 60-40, 70-30, 80-20 stock bond mix. And, you know, we'll put you in these great, wonderful mm-hmm. mutual funds or, you know, a managed portfolio or something. And I'm not disparaging that. I mean, we have to, every plan that we build and manage for people, we have to have those conversations around, okay, what are we going to do with the investments that are in the market?
1: It's just only 20% of a retirement plan.
2: Yeah, it's that too many places, in my opinion, and this was borne out in this interview that you know we recently did, it's just all about the investment portfolio.
0: Yeah,
2: and there's just so many things you've got to plan for that are not your investment portfolio. Mm-hmm.
0: And to kind of correct what you said, it's not 20% of your money.
1: No.
0: But I mean, there's five areas of retirement when it comes to us. It's income planning, legacy planning, tax planning, healthcare planning.
1: And then investment planning.
0: Investment planning.
1: Yeah, okay. So there's five areas.
0: So,
1: and that's just one.
0: Yeah, that's a piece of it. So not mm-hmm. so in case people thought you were just going to put 20%.
2: Well, so it's funny because, you know, we show people our planning process mm-hmm. and we talk around the five areas of retirement planning. Mm-hmm. And then we talk about our Retire with Freedom planning process that really is just a problem solving process.
1: Mm-hmm.
2: You know, just so that we're educating our listeners. Our five-step planning process is we've got to get a picture of what you want.
1: Mm-hmm.
2: We stress test what you're doing now,
1: mm-hmm.
2: what's going on. We design what the plan needs to look like. And so that's what are all the things that we need to fix, and then how are we going mm-hmm. to fix it? Because there's three or four different ways mm-hmm. usually to solve any problem.
0: Options,
2: Then we build the plan, and then the most important piece is we guide you moving forward mm-hmm. because let me say this. Who is going to guide you through your retirement is the most important decision you're going to make.
1: Without a doubt.
2: And you can be your own guide, mm-hmm. which is fine.
1: Mm-hmm.
2: You know, we talked about people that just want to do it themselves, that's fine.
1: Yeah.
2: Be your own guide. You don't need our help or anybody else's. Or you can get guidance. If you're going to get guidance, we can help you or someone else can.
1: Mm-hmm.
2: It's not that complicated, but I will say this. The quality of the planning that's done, mm-hmm. the quality and depth of the thought process that goes into it, and who's going to help you
0: ongoing.
2: Build it ongoing.
1: Yeah.
2: Because if you're listening to this show, you're a planner by nature.
1: Yeah.
2: You're not listening to a retirement planning show unless you're a planner. But even planners, guys, they think through, well, what does my plan need to look like? It's kind of like, well, retirement is the goal. No, retirement is the starting gun.
1: Yeah.
2: And then, well, okay, what do I need in my plan? How should I have my money invested? What and how are the questions that we usually get asked? This is really important. Pull out a piece of paper and do what Tony does.
0: Unless you're driving.
2: Unless you're driving. Or make a note somehow. Who is going to guide you? It's not the what and the how. It's the who that you need to be focused on. And that's what our entire planning process does. And I would strongly encourage you to come find out about that.
1: Yeah.
2: And you can do it one of two ways. You can come to our next course
1: mm-hmm.
2: that we deliver. We do deliver a retirement planning course that goes through those five areas of planning. We talk about our process, how it works. We talk about how to do all those things, income, investment, healthcare, tax, legacy planning.
1: How to actually design a plan.
2: How to actually design it.
1: Uh-huh.
2: And then the other thing that we offer is to sit down with us personally, and we will do a full analysis of everything going on in your life, and we don't charge anything for it. Obviously, if we end up working together, then, you know, this is how we earn our living. But our approach to it is to help you solve your problems and to build a plan. And you know, it's a 1-2 punch that I would recommend that you do, which is come to the course
1: mm-hmm.
2: and come sit down for a visit. And you can do it in either order.
1: Yeah.
2: Come to the course and then go, oh, yeah, you know, they sound great on the radio, but really, those guys are clowns. I don't want to go see them.

0: Or come in for a visit and then come to the course afterwards. It's
1: either one.
0: Look, you're in charge, but I can't tell you how important it is that you take some action. And the way you do that is to call or text us at 205-988-0006, 205-988-0006. When you text us, you're going to have to respond. We're going to send you a text saying, hey, are you okay with us texting you? And you're going to have to respond with the word accept.
2: Yeah.
0: You can't do anything else, and we can't text you back. It's a lot of rules, so we got to follow the rules.
2: So one thing that I'm not sure what it was that kind of triggered me to think about this, but when you come sit down with us, we're going to be asking you questions about what matters to you.
0: Yeah.
2: Because it's all different. And so I don't know about you guys, but one of the things that I hear the most frequently at the end of that initial visit was, wow, you asked a lot of questions today that I've never thought of. Yeah. These were really helpful for me to start thinking about what matters to us. That's something that, kind of speaking back to when you're saying sometimes planners just think retirement is the goal.
1: We need to
2: think through the retirement. What do you actually want to spend your time doing in retirement? Mm-hmm. What do you want your retirement to look like? These pitfalls we've talked about, these are just to name a few that we most commonly hear. Mm-hmm. Outliving your money, the threat of a nursing home stay, stock market volatility, taxes. Those are the most common ones we hear, but you may have something else on your mind that's specific to you.
0: Well, the most common ones we see.
2: Yeah, yes.
0: We do right?
2: See and hear.
0: We see the problems that these pitfalls create.
2: Mm-hmm. Yeah. Mm-hmm.
1: And sometimes, Tyler, I know you see this. We talk about this all the time. But, people just initially will go, well, I guess I just want you to grow my money, or I just need it to grow as much
0: as possible. Which makes sense.
1: It seems illogical. But sometimes the things that people might be doing sometimes could be the thing that might be really going to stand in their way and do the most damage through retirement.
0: The more growth opportunity you have, the more risk you're taking,
1: right?
0: Which is what you should be doing when you're 30.
1: Young and you can't, and you're not touching your money, right?
2: Or something that we also, when I hear that, I normally ask, grow your money for what reason? Because there's really two reasons you want to grow your money. It's because when we boil it down, you're trying to figure out, how do I not run out? And logically, the more money I have, the higher of a chance that I don't run out.
0: Yep.
2: Or every once in a while, sometimes it really is, I just want to leave as much money behind as possible to my kids and grandkids.
1: And there's some,
2: but when you boil it down, those are the two reasons you would want to grow your money as much as possible. And so we talk about this in the course of, how do we structure the investments to where you don't have to sacrifice one or the other.
1: Yep.
2: We need to figure out, how much do you need for your income? And we build a plan around that. And then we have dollars set aside to where we know, okay, these are the dollars we don't need for income, and then we can get growth oriented. Because I think something that is a common misunderstanding is people think that we have to forego growth in retirement, which is not the case. We don't want to have maximum risk and growth at the expense of your retirement plan working and running out of money.
0: Yeah, protecting you.
2: Yeah, but if we do this right, we could, with the dollars we know that we don't need for income, we can invest like you're in your 20s and 30s again.
0: Yeah, and that's why you need to come to the course.
2: Yeah.
0: Because it's difficult to explain the ins and outs of this on a radio show.
2: Mm-hmm. And we need graphics. It's us on a whiteboard.
0: Visual aids.
1: Right, yeah.
0: And so we explain all that because when you do income planning and investment planning, really, there's a handful of things we need. We need money for emergencies.
2: Mm-hmm.
0: We need income to pay the bills.
2: Mm-hmm.
0: Because you've been paying the bills with your paycheck all this time, and now you're going to need to pay the bills from your savings. So we need emergency money. We need income. We need medium-term money to, maybe take trips or buy that car or, help the kids or grandkids with college or something. And then we need our long-term money. And if we do the plan right, and you've done the heavy lifting of having some money saved,
2: mm-hmm.
0: right, we can't spin straw into gold, but our clients are smart, successful people who have done the heavy lifting of having savings.
2: Mm-hmm. Mm-hmm.
0: So now what we need to do is ensure that we are taking care of the things that need to be taken care of.
2: Right.
0: And that's the order we solve it in. How much do we need for emergencies? How do we generate the income? What are we going to do for medium-term needs? And then what are we going to do for long-term needs?
2: Right.
0: And if we do all of that correctly, then that long-term money, we can get as aggressive as we want, because in the plan, typically, we're never going to touch that. That's money we're never going to touch, typically. And so that's where the growth comes in. So I strongly encourage you to come to a course, find out about these things, understand how to go about building a plan like this. And the way to do that is call or text us 205-988-0006, 205-988-0006. We can help you, but you got to take some action. 205-988-0006.
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2: Welcome back. This is Tyler Hill on Retire with Freedom, the show that helps you get the retirement that you want. And I am joined here today with my tri-hosts and parents, Tad and Tony Hill.
0: Hey, guys.
2: All right. And so now what we're about to do is we always get email submissions of different questions. And so the one we're going to go through today is Lynette and Hoover emailed in, "My husband does everything regarding our finances, which has always worked for us in our marriage. The problem is that my adult kids are a little worried about what would happen should one of us pass, and they're wanting to know what kind of accounts we have set up. I feel so silly that I don't know what to tell them, and I think they're hesitant to ask my husband because he's always been so private and protective about it. What's the easiest way to navigate this?"
0: You know what, guys? This is clearly, I think, taking care of women that aren't super financial literate, especially in retirement, is such a huge deal.
2: It is.
0: And I have got some stuff I got to go do, work stuff. So I'm going to let the two of you ladies handle this conversation and help Lynette out.
1: So she's trying to figure out how, well, actually, I think the kids are trying to navigate both sides of that because it is complicated. The dad wants to be kind of private about things and doesn't really want to share the financial information with them. But then she doesn't know what would happen if something happens to him.
2: Yeah, so there's really two things that I want to hit on here that are happening. The first is that I want to make sure that Lynette is aware of what her plan is because I know that the kids are thinking through it, and it makes sense that Lynette's thinking, well, my husband's always handled it, so it's not a problem unless something happens to both of us to get the kids educated. But statistically, the women outlive the men.
1: Yeah.
2: And not all the time, but in a case like Lynette's, the man's been the one paying attention to all of this.
1: Yeah.
2: It does not mean that Lynette isn't able to understand her plan or hasn't been doing other important things. Like all good partnerships, you divide and conquer.
1: Right.
2: But what happens when you split up dealing with the finances in a marriage and the person that has not been paying attention to it is the surviving spouse?
1: That's a lot.
2: That's a whole other issue that before even both of y'all pass away, you then maybe you're putting your kids in a position to where now they're having to help you figure all this out because you're not aware of what's going on.
1: And, you know,
2: so
1: most of the time the kids aren't as financially savvy as they could be. And they don't really know about financial planning. And especially at that phase in the adult life there, if it's a retirement plan, not just, oh, here's my 401k.
2: Yeah.
1: And what are my options there?
2: And so that was the second part I was going to say is, any good plan, it is always helpful the where your kids are educated on what's going on, especially if you both pass away. They're not confused and trying to go through the safe to find a life insurance policy from the 90s, trying to figure out, is it still in effect or not?
1: Right, yeah.
2: So that is, there's so really twofold. There's two levels that I'm seeing that are exposed here. And the first one that we would want to get fixed is we want to get Lynette educated on what's going on.
1: Yeah.
2: And so if you are a listener, this resonates with you either on the side of you're the one that's been paying attention to it, but you have a spouse that isn't aware of what your plan is,
1: right,
2: or you are actually the spouse that isn't sure what your plan is. Either of those, I would strongly encourage you to get educated.
1: Yeah.
2: And one of the things that we do as a service to you, our listener of the radio, is we teach a retirement course that goes through the areas of a sound retirement plan. And it's designed to, well, be educational for anyone that's in attendance, but it's designed to be understandable, digestible, explained in layman's terms, just common sense that you don't have to necessarily have a financial background or understanding of financial jargon. I don't like when jargon gets tossed around because it's just confusing.
1: It is confusing.
2: But in our course, we would go through income planning, investment planning, tax planning, healthcare planning, and legacy planning.
1: Yep.
2: And that would be a starting point to get your spouse involved so that it's not in a position where if something were to happen, she's not aware of what's going on. And I say she because statistically it's the women that outlive the men and haven't been doing any of the investing. And so the way that you could sign up for the course is you could call or text us at 205-988-0006. Again, that's 205-988-0006. You can call or text us to get registered for the course. Or if you just want to sit down and discuss your situation one-on-one, we can also get a visit scheduled. But I would strongly recommend taking that step in order to help avoid a situation like Lynette's currently in.
1: Yeah, very confusing. And you know, the other thing too, we see this a lot, Tyler, is sometimes even if, let's say the husband's private about the investing and, you know, he wants to take care of things on his own and everything. Oftentimes, once they do, like maybe come to our course or they start doing a little bit of thinking about this and realize, hey, I'm not immortal. Someday I might not be here. And the biggest risk right now is if I'm not here, this will be left in chaos and nobody has the directions to what's going to go on and why and who. And so a lot of times we have, you know, men will come in here and bring their wives just because he's like, I want to be involved in who is going to guide her after when I'm not here anymore.
2: Oh, absolutely.
1: I would love to be a part of that because I'd like to interview people, make sure that I know, and also so that both of them have a comfortable working relationship with their guide and their advisor so that they know it's not another layer of uncertainty when someone passes on. When someone passes away, there's a whole lot of stuff you've got to do. You know, a lot of decisions have to be made, but there's less so when you have a plan and you know how it's supposed to work and what's going to happen.
2: Yeah.
1: That's one less, in fact, a very large one less thing that you have to deal with and that's not thrown into chaos and uncertainty. But yeah, I mean, we love it when families and even the adult children, if the parents want that, get involved because it's just so much better when everybody's on the same page and they understand, you know.
2: It's an easier transition.
1: It is.
2: Because it already is. If that's happening where either a spouse is passing away or if you're the surviving spouse and you're passing away and now the kids are inheriting it, there's already an emotional time that's going on.
1: Right.
2: It's already difficult enough as it is without having to navigate the financial aspect.
1: Right. And sometimes there's like a life insurance policy that's left behind. But they don't know what to do with the life insurance policy. So, you know, sometimes I've seen it goes into a checking account or sometimes, you know, I've had a lady that's super sweet, really loves her family and, you know, really cares about them, but, you know, thought it was a good idea to give her two kids a lot of that money when not really taking into account that she's probably going to need some of that money too. And the biggest thing that you can do, I think, for your kids is to not be a burden on them, you know, like actually have the financial wherewithal to be able to take care of yourself financially so that they have to pick that slack.
2: That's the most common thing I hear. You know what? If money's left behind, great. That's not my number one goal. Yeah. I want to make sure me and my spouse are taken care of and we don't outlive the money. But we really just want to make sure we're not going to be a burden on the kids.
1: Right. Yeah.
2: They don't want to put the kids in a position where now we've outlived our money and we're now having to need them for help.
1: Yeah.
2: And something I want to say, talking to you, our listener, for a second, if you're the one that's been paying attention to all the investments and the finances, I can't tell you exactly what I've not met you, so I don't know what your situation is, but it's probably stemming from you're trying to take care of your family. You're wanting to alleviate the burden on them by you've put it all on you and you've probably done a good job growing the money. You've been navigating it on your own, but there's a voice in the back of your head that's, you're aware that if something is to happen to me, I'm leaving them exposed.
1: Yeah, I'm the biggest risk to us, to my spouse being successful.
2: And again, you're not doing it because you're trying to leave your family in a tough situation if something were to happen to you. You think you're helping them by taking on all of that responsibility. Yeah. But the question I ask is actually think through it. If something were to happen to you today,
1: right,
2: are they aware of what's going on?
1: Is your family left in a little bit of a chaotic situation? And Tyler, I know you were just did a course, a women's course, I think, on this. And so we were talking about that probably a month or so ago. Mm-hmm. But one of the things is, let me say this to women, whatever your status is now, whether you're married, single, divorced, whatever it is, at some point, there's just such a strong likelihood that you will be left with mm-hmm. these financial decisions on your own.
2: Yeah.
1: And even if you do have like an older child that may say that, don't worry, mom, I'll help you with this or whatever. I mean, their understanding might not be very deep on it, and they'll do their best. So I would just say, just start interviewing. Just start getting with people. You know, what I say to this doesn't have to be complicated. I give us ourselves a lot of credit for this, but I really do think that we are really, really good at meeting people on whatever level mm-hmm. they are at financially, whether yeah. they're super savvy or they've never written a check. I mean, we can really explain things, because what we're really talking about is not all, like you said, all the financial jargon, but what we're talking about is, what do you want your life to look like? What's really important to you?
2: Yeah.
1: What are those things? I mean, it's the same thing as if I want to build a house. Well, I don't know how to build a house, but I know what I want in the house.
2: Yeah.
1: I know how big I want the closet. I know how I want the kitchen set up. What's the bathroom going to look like? I mean, you still have ideas. And guess what I love? I love working with somebody who can show me options I'd never heard of mm-hmm. or seen before. And yeah. I'm like, well, I didn't know you could do that. This is pretty cool.
2: Because we don't build houses for a living.
1: Right, right. But knowing those things and being very comfortable with, I mean, and so many ladies tell this all the time. I'm just so glad. It's so comforting to know. And I never thought I could understand how this thing's going to work.
2: Because if you are getting guidance, any good guide, any retirement planner, where, again, that is what they do for a living, they should be able to ask you questions to get you thinking through what you want, what matters to you, and then providing solutions
1: and tell
2: to
1: me
2: the
1: what
2: problems.
1: Your options.
2: What are your options?
1: Right.
2: And so that's really all it is it's a conversation where we first need to figure out, where do you currently stand? What matters to you? And it's all different.
1: Mm-hmm.
2: And like you were back to the house analogy, when I'm looking for advice from either medical advice from a doctor or an architect, I tell them, like, you know what? I am not the expert, so I'm going to need you to tell me what you would be thinking.
1: Right, yeah.
2: And so that's part of what we'll do mm-hmm. when you sit down with us, is we first need to figure out where you stand, what are you trying to accomplish, and then we'll just kind of share with you our observations.
1: Yeah.
2: And so if that's something that you're wanting to get started for either you or your spouse, so you can avoid a situation that Lynette may be currently in or would be in if she weren't to get a plan in place, you can call or text us at 205-988-0006. Again, that's 205-988-0006. 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
2: Welcome back. This is Tyler Hill on Retire with Freedom, the show that helps you get the retirement that you want. And I am joined with my tri-hosts and parents, Tad and Tony Hill.
0: Hey, everybody.
1: Hey.
2: We are now about to move into the Something Personal segment. So on each show, we always ask a personal question where we deviate from retirement planning and just helps you, our listener, get to know us a little bit. The question that we had today was, what is your favorite vacation memory?
0: Okay.
1: That's hard.
2: I know.
0: Tyler, have you got one?
2: You're going to throw it to me first?
1: I don't know. That's a hard
0: one. I've got one. But
2: okay, then you go.
1: Oh, you go first. Then.
2: It's like when someone...
0: Well, I don't want to go first.
2: I know.
0: I'm like Shannon at Christmas. I want to open the presents last.
2: No. You know how when the waitress comes to order and you are like, you have no idea what you're going to order, so you go last so it can give you a second to think through it?
0: All right, fine.
2: That's what I'm about to do.
1: Or get some ideas from other people.
0: My favorite vacation memory... I could pick from a whole lot of them from when y'all were little, when the kids were little.
1: It's really hard.
0: But I'm actually going to pick this last Thanksgiving. We all went to New York for...
1: Oh, yeah.
0: Well, it wasn't Thanksgiving. It was right after Thanksgiving. It was right before Christmas.
2: No, it was before.
1: It was before Thanksgiving.
2: No, we were there on Thanksgiving.
1: Oh, that's right.
0: We did. Am I losing my mind?
1: No.
2: Yeah.
1: No. Yeah.
2: Oh my God, you looked at me. Oh, Dad, if you our listener could see the fear. You took that so seriously. No, you're not losing your mind, but we were there. We went to the Thanksgiving Day parade.
0: Oh, that's right. It was pouring down rain.
1: And we had that great Thanksgiving buffet. This is the only time in my whole life I've had sushi for Thanksgiving.
0: All right. So this was our daughter.
2: So that's probably why y'all didn't know it was Thanksgiving.
0: Was our
2: didn't do much to celebrate, I guess, Thanksgiving other than staying in the pouring rain.
0: It was our daughter Peyton's idea, and the reason that she wanted to do it is because they have our first grandchild. So our oldest daughter Peyton and her husband Carter have our first grandchild Gemma, and Gemma had just turned one.
1: She was
0: 15 months, 15 months. And so Peyton's dream was to take Gemma and stay at the Plaza Hotel
2: so she could be Eloise.
1: She dressed her just like Eloise. Yeah.
0: Now the thing we didn't know at the time is that they actually have a room at the Plaza that looks just like the Eloise books.
1: Yeah, we did the whole
0: tea party.
1: Peyton did, of course.
2: Yeah, but yeah.
0: So they couldn't stay in that room because it was booked. But anyway, we ended up staying at the Plaza, and we just had a blast.
1: Yeah.
0: And it was...
1: That was fun.
0: You know, we all had a great time. Our youngest daughter, Shannon, and her husband, Alex, weren't able to go because Alex is a... he's a sports analytics person for the Washington Commanders, which is a really cool job. But it also means that during football season,
1: he's working a lot around the clock.
0: Yeah, he never sleeps.
1: Yeah.
0: So.
1: But anyway, so Gemma dressed. I mean, she looked so much like Eloise to the point where people wanted to get their picture with her.
2: Yeah. I think it's mainly also cute. Maybe it's because she's the first grandbaby, you're picking the vacation that she was finally old enough to enjoy
1: us.
2: And do stuff, and because we have gone to one other trip with her, but she was so little.
0: Yeah.
2: So now she's gotten to the age where.
0: But it wasn't just that. It was also because we were able to stay. We were able to get a room where we could all basically stay in the same living space.
1: Yeah.
0: And so that was cool because it felt like we were in an apartment together.
2: We've done that in Jamaica before.
1: Yeah. It is.
2: It really was because Gemma's there.
0: I guess so.
1: Because Gemma was there.
2: Yeah. And the thing is. Well, Shannon probably is not listening to this, but if she
0: unless she's listening to the podcast. By the way, we have a podcast. If you don't want to wait for our radio show, all you got to do is go to the podcast and our YouTube channel and all that kind of stuff.
1: That's why we have to dress up for radio now.
2: So that makes sense.
0: Yeah, right. I have to wear my suit when we're recording the radio now.
1: Yeah.
2: No longer have a face for radio. So Gemma trumps Shannon, which is understandable. I wouldn't get my feelings hurt for that.
1: Yeah.
2: So your favorite trip didn't include your youngest daughter, but it included your granddaughter.
0: Okay. So the thing about the Macy's parade, we got tickets to the Macy's parade, and then the weather was abysmal.
2: Yeah, it was rainy.
0: Actually, Mom and I get FOMO. Like if y'all are going to go do something, even if I don't feel like doing it, I can't miss it. And I was like, no. I'm not going out there.
2: Because we were out there for all of maybe 20 minutes.
0: And y'all were so miserable, you came back in.
2: Wait a minute.
1: How is this y'all's favorite vacation? You're talking about how miserable you were.
0: Because you and I stayed warm inside.
1: It was awesome.
0: We stayed all cozy by the fire.
2: We like to do that. For you, our listener, what we've also started doing that we love, honestly, to complain about, I guess, is every Sunday we'll go to Ruby Sunshine for brunch.
0: Mm-hmm.
2: And my husband, Cole... was the one that pointed out, he goes, I don't know why y'all insist on only going there every Sunday because all you do is complain about it the whole time we're there. And we're like,
0: I love it. If you've never been to Ruby Sunshine right there off of 280,
2: IHOP used to be.
0: It's where the IHOP. You owe it to yourself to go. And their Spanish omelets are incredible.
1: Yeah.
0: And no, we do not get paid to say this. We just like to support local businesses. But that's a good tradition, too, because we've started doing that on most Sundays.
2: Yeah.
0: After church, we'll do the brunch thing.
1: Yeah, that's fun.
0: Tyler's got us going to her church now. We only went once, but then we've been watching it online a good bit.
2: Yeah.
0: Tony and I were kind of in between churches.
2: Yeah, Mountaintop Church. We're allowed to give shout-outs, right?
1: Sure.
0: It's okay with me.
2: Yeah, I don't know. Sometimes with all of the rules and regulations, I just wanted to make sure. Yes, Mountaintop Church, for anyone that's looking for a church, it is been something that has been a huge blessing, and me and my husband go, and we found out about it through one of our longtime friends, and then since then we have it's like a whole group of us that now goes, and everyone that goes is just like, wow, that was the message is always just so on point.
0: I really do like the I can't even think of the preacher's name.
1: Carter. His name's Carter. How can you not know it's your son?
0: Oh, is it really?
1: Yeah.
0: I don't think I ever knew that. Because I would remember that.
2: Well, sometimes that happens where someone will have the same name as like my dog or something. And I'm like, I can't remember your name for the life of me. Because I only have space in my life for one.
0: Wait, so are you sure your pastor's name isn't Kona?
1: Wait a minute. I was like, you have a friend named Kona? That's your dog's name.
2: No, Ellie.
1: Oh, Ellie, got it. Okay, well, the other dog. Okay, got it. So I was like,
0: all right, so favorite vacation memory, what do y'all got?
1: Oh, Tyler, what are you going to say? It's hard for me to say. I like the family being there a lot. We've had a lot of fun stuff doing those things. We're about to do, can I talk about one that we're about to do I'm excited about?
0: Sure.
1: We're about to do a train in Canada.
0: One night we're sitting there and Tony goes, hey, you can do a train across Canada. Do you want to? Because we do these group trips with like this work organization that we're part of. And so whenever we go on these group trips, we just add some time to it usually. And so Tony was like, we're going to Canada. You can do this train trip. And so then I started doing research on it. And it turns out that to do a train trip across Canada means you're going to spend a lot of time on a train.
1: Yeah, we're not,
0: which is a little more than we wanted to. But what we are going to do
1: is sometime on a train.
0: Yeah, I'm looking at Tyler and Cole are going to join us.
2: Hopefully, it doesn't turn into the Murder on the Orient Express.
0: Well, I don't know. I hope not.
1: No, Agatha Christie. If Agatha Christie people are on board, let's just get on.
0: Although I have always wanted to have a mustache like Hercule Poirot. I want to. Isn't it a mustache he's got?
1: Yeah,
0: or is it a goatee?
1: No, it's a curly. I think it's a curly mustache.
0: I want one of those.
1: Please don't.
2: Yeah, no.
0: You know what? I've got time to grow it between now and then.
1: Stop. you can't grow. You can't grow facial hair.
0: Well, I've been
1: like
0: growing my hair out, so that's, and I've always wanted to do that since I was a kid.
1: Yeah.
0: I had my hair longer in college, and I've always wanted to do it, so now I've decided to do it while I still have a little bit left.
1: Yeah. Well, we were just talking about how aging. So, I don't know. I really liked South America that went to, but just Tad and I went to that.
2: I liked how you were able to bring it back in. You just mid-sentence were like, let me just bring it back to
0: So we're very much looking forward to the Canada tour because we love Canada. Yeah. Like, if you've never been, if you like to travel and you've never gone to Canada, I strongly encourage you to go to Canada.
1: It is.
2: So I would say it's hard for me to pick. My favorite vacation I really like Europe. Any of the places gone to in Europe. Because, I mean, I lived over there, and y'all came and visited a few times.
0: Yep. For those of you who don't know, Tyler taught English for a year in Prague after graduating from Auburn. I'm telling your story. You tell your story.
2: Oh, I mean, we've talked about it before on the radio, but the only thing I'll say is bless those poor students. They're out there saying y'all and thinking that's grammatically correct. I did have to explain what that meant because I kept saying, I'm like, okay, y'all get together. And finally they just looked at me and they're like, what does y'all mean? I'm like, I was like, it's you, the three of you get together for a group.
1: You all.
2: Yeah. So I was just really wanted to travel and pay my way and support myself after graduating. So I went and taught English for a year and was able to travel around. And then y'all came to visit a few times. So if I had to pick a family trip, when y'all came to visit me in Prague, and then we went to Germany and Austria. I really liked that trip.
0: Yeah,
2: I really like.
1: Really,
2: I just really like that region in general. I like too. Like Germany, Austria, more of the.
1: That was fun.
0: And the thing that caused Tyler to fall in love with Europe was you spent a semester in Ireland doing like a study abroad
2: my junior year of college. But I guess if I had to just pick and then not factor y'all into it, probably. Well, because I feel like I have to at least pick one with y'all.
0: We're here on the radio with you. You got to say something nice about us.
2: But probably actually my honeymoon that I just came back
0: from. Oh, yeah.
1: That looked great.
2: Me and my husband, we went to, for you, our listener, we went to Thailand. And I've never been anywhere in Asia. And one of the main questions I always got was, did you feel safe? How was it? All of that. And it was amazing. I mean, the people over there are so nice.
1: Yeah.
2: They just smile all the time. They're so helpful. I mean, I will say it's probably the biggest, not language barrier, because they can speak English, but they're just, the accent is, I guess, tougher to understand. So we were lucky enough to where we had a translator that helped with all of that. But that aside, I mean, the food, the culture, the experience,
1: looked fun.
0: The cool thing about videos and all that stuff these days is, you know, y'all would video all this stuff. The elephant thing that y'all did, that looked incredible.
2: Yeah.
0: And elephants are just amazing creatures, but literally they got to like hang out with elephants all day long.
1: Did y'all take a bath with the elephant?
2: Yeah, we like a mud bath, and one of them. So the baby was 6 years old. So you would think like, oh, a 6 year old elephant's pretty big. No, the baby was like still only like our height, which is pretty short for an elephant.
0: Yeah.
2: So what the baby would do is they had to warn us before we got in the water. They were like, she likes to completely like turn on her side and submerge herself so you can't see her, and then she'll just pop up out of nowhere and spray you in the face. So, and that happened.
0: Okay, how have you not heard this story before?
2: Well, that one, because I didn't bring my phone with that. My phone would have made it back had I brought my phone in.
0: Well, we hadn't even heard the story.
2: No, yeah.
1: That's
0: she funny. Literally would like submerge herself on her side, you know, get a trunk full of water, and then jump up and spray you in the face.
2: Yeah.
0: They're like playful. Super playful, aren't they?
2: Yeah, yeah.
0: They are. You got to love elephants.
1: Yeah.
0: All right. Well, we vacation memories are cool. We've had a lot of great ones as a family. So as always, we've had a blast, guys. Hope y'all have enjoyed it. If you want any retirement help, here's how you find us. 205-988-0006. 205-988-0006. Y'all have a great week.
2: See y'all next time.
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0: Hey guys, it's Tad. 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
10: Hello there and welcome to another edition of Understanding Money with the Knowles Group. Matt McClure here with you. I'm pushing buttons. I'm making all the things happen and keeping everybody in line. That's my job around here, just keeping them all in line, which is a tough job, especially when you got to work with Danny Knowles on the show. Hey, Danny, how's it going?
12: Hey, brother. How you doing this morning?
10: I'm doing well, sir. I appreciate it very much. We survived some storms here in the southeast this week, and we needed the rain, but I can do without the storms. But I guess that's how it goes come springtime in the south. We also have Parker Knowles. Hey, Parker.
12: Hey, Matt.
10: How's it going?
12: Speaking of the rain, my street outside my condo flooded last night. Thankfully, I didn't have anywhere to go, but still flooded.
10: Oh. We got to get something done with the gutters here on the house, too. I noticed that yesterday. So, it's a rain makes you realize a lot of things that need to happen. So you got to get the city to unclog a drain somewhere, probably. And I got to unclog my gutters. So there we go. And we've got Jack Rivers here with us as well. Hey, Jack, how are you?
13: How are we doing, Matt?
10: Doing well. I appreciate you being here also. I know we've got Tyler is still, I think, being a world traveler right now. Right. He's I've been seeing posts from him
12: until next week.
10: Wow, so he's he's living it up overseas, but we're going to, of course, all of us hold down the fort here. 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We appreciate that as well. Give us a like and a subscribe there. We'd really appreciate it. And you'll get notified of all the new episodes as they come out. And also, you know, the folks at the Knowles Group, and we'll talk about this as the show goes along, but the folks at the Knowles Group would love to meet with you and discuss how they can help you reach your financial goals, retirement planning, risk management, estate planning, a whole lot more. And, you know, building those sound financial plans for listeners, that is what they do each and every day. A couple of ways that you can get in touch with them for that absolutely free consultation is, one, go to thenowlesgroup.com. N-O-L-E-S is how you spell Knowles, thenowlesgroup.com. Or you can give them a call, 205-602-5065. That's 205-602-5065. All right, a lot to get to here over this next hour of the show. We're going to be talking about building some financial building blocks, really essential stuff here. Danny, give us kind of a rundown of what's coming up.
14: Yeah, we got four easy topics this week. Number one is building an emergency fund. We tell you why this is important for your first step in financial planning. The next one is the fear that won't go away. I don't even know how to pronounce that or explain that one, but retirees still feel fear one of these things more than death itself. And then our retirement saving match. We'll share what Trump's latest move can mean to you. And then finally, the personal pension plan, how to create a retirement income stream for yourself.
10: And that's super important, especially because, you know, so many company pensions have gone the way of the dinosaur here. We'll get to that part of the show coming up here in just a little bit. First, though, let's get our quote of the week. We got to have some inspiration for our conversation. And Parker has it for us this time around.
15: And now for some financial wisdom. It's time for the quote of the week.
12: Yeah, MJ Moores says, build a strong foundation and you can reach even the most unthinkable heights.
10: Yeah, it's like, you know, I used to live in New York City for a few years and or for several years, actually. And, you know, but to build those big, tall skyscrapers, they got to have strong foundations. They got to drill way down into the bedrock and all of that. So you got to have a strong foundation if you want to reach those heights. And so a great quote here for our show today. And building that financial foundation, I know a lot of times people want to maybe just hop right in and start investing. Maybe they want to, you know, hop right in and start maybe maxing out their contributions to their retirement accounts. And all those things are great. But maybe before you invest, Parker, what is the thing that people should really start thinking about here?
12: Yeah. So before you start investing, there's one pretty basic financial step that deserves priority, and that's building an emergency fund. And we talk about this feels like pretty much every week. It may not generate returns like your 401k does, you know, out in the market, but it really is the foundation that protects everything else that you build. And right now, a lot of Americans are missing it entirely. Just something to get your attention. According to a brand new survey from the American Institute of CPAs, I bet that's a fun party every year. 22% of Americans have absolutely nothing set aside in an emergency fund, not a penny. For adults between the ages of 45 and 54, and that's people who are approaching or in that retirement red zone that we talk about all the time, that number jumps to 30%. So it's even higher for people who really need it even more. Nearly one in three people in that age group are one bad event, one big bill away from a financial crisis.
16: Yeah. And what is an emergency fund at the end of the day? An emergency fund is money set aside specifically for unexpected, non-negotiable expenses, medical expenses, job loss, major car repairs, any sudden financial shock that can't wait. This is not your vacation savings or your fund money. This account is set aside for true financial stability. And it's extremely important. And when we sit down with our clients, we really try to make sure that that is satisfied before we look at anything else. The goal is straightforward. When life throws a problem, you have to be able to reach towards something, and preferably not an IRA or a 401k, and definitely hopefully not a high interest credit card that just compounds and continues that damage. You'd be surprised. I mean, I've sat down with clients and the first thing that they want to do is, oh, let's throw this money into some tech stocks and really let it grow. I just tell them, I'm like, look,
12: cash is king.
16: Yeah, we got to build something first. I think, like to tell them, it's like a pyramid. That bottom layer has to be strong enough to maintain through the weather, through the storms. So it's good to have a strong emergency fund, just so that way when the market does go down or when there are contractions, you're okay. You can wait them out instead of having to pull from funds that are down.
12: And just to touch on kind of how dire this situation is, where most Americans actually stand with these emergency funds, while about 8 out of 10 Americans report having at least some money set aside, the depth of that savings tells a much more concerning story. About 1/4 of Americans have the recommended 3 to 6 months of living expenses saved. And this is even sharper when you look at it by a gender divide. 25% of women say they have nothing saved at all, compared to 17% of men. The people who need this cushion the most are people who are approaching retirement, those who are managing households on a single income. And those really are the ones who are least likely to have it in place, at least as the data is showing. And especially for those nearing retirement, as you approach the time period where you're not going to have any more income coming in, any time that you encounter a big, single, unexpected expense, you know, health expenses, new roof, new transmission in your car, you know, new HVAC, anything thousands of dollars that you didn't expect, lots of people have to pull from their retirement accounts, their 401ks, their IRAs. And that not only reduces the balance of those accounts now, it takes out principal that can be compounded later. So you're not just taking a hit now, you're taking a hit forever, really.
16: Yeah.
12: That it drags your portfolio.
14: 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It just depends. A couple of things. Financial planners commonly recommend 6 to 8 months of essential living expenses as your target. 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
12: Oh, shut up.
14: 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Really, basically, think about this as your insurance, not dead money, not money just sitting there not doing nothing. You pay your home insurance every year, hoping that you'll never use it. You hope the same thing about your emergency fund.
16: You don't have to build it all at once either. The big thing is you can front load the whole thing before taking any other financial steps. That's great. But most all of our clients, it's small steps. Hey, I'm going to put a little bit towards my emergency fund, a little bit towards the market, and try to see what it can grow as you kind of set up continuous contributions. Once you have around 3 months of expenses in place, then you begin to invest and continue to grow your emergency fund accordingly. These two can track, and you should run it fairly parallel. For those of you in your 40s and 50s who feel behind, it's not too late. Small, steady contributions add up fast, and most people don't even expect how quickly you can get that emergency fund filled to where you can really start growing your assets in the market.
12: Yeah, where you have that base of financial stability. And part of what underpins this entire endeavor is having a well thought out budget and getting a sense for a firm dollar figure for what 3, 5, six, eight, 10 months of your fixed expenses looks like. I would consider 6 months of your fixed expenses a bare minimum. From that, it really is best practices to have a cushion that can cover many months of your living expenses, also your gas, your groceries, you know, even stuff like your luxuries, your vacations, your streaming expenses, as Tandy said a second ago. But the key is where to keep this money. The goal is not high returns. It's liquidity, it's safety, and you need this money accessible immediately without risk of loss. What we generally say is keep the bulk of your emergency fund in a high yield savings account or a money market account, safe, accessible with one business day, earning a little more than a traditional savings account, but that doesn't carry market risk. I always tell people, go to the bank that you have your debit card with, your bank, your credit union, open a savings account there. Even if you've already got one, put this emergency fund there so you can get it from your savings to your checking account immediately.
16: We even have a short-term cash portfolio.
12: Yeah. Yeah. And you know, that's if you have a brokerage account, that's really nice too. But I think for the true emergency liquidity, having at least a little bit of cash in your bank where you could, if you absolutely needed to, push comes to shove, go to a branch, go to an ATM and put your hands on hard cash money. Or have it linked to a checking account to pay bills.
16: Yeah.
12: And it's the liquidity and the safety that really trumps all else. You'll never hear us say this about anything else, but the returns here don't matter at all. If you can get a better interest rate than, you know, your checking account or, you know, 0.5% in savings, if your bank has a high yield savings account, that's great. But with this portion of your assets, what we're looking for is safety and liquidity above all else.
10: Yeah, you've got to be able to get your hands on it. You've got to be able to make sure that it is not going to be lost to all of that market volatility that's out there, that it's possible anyway. And so, you know, if you are not sure, if you're listening to the show, you're not sure whether your emergency fund is really where it needs to be, or if you're one of the millions of people out there that we've been talking about that doesn't have one yet, all you got to do is give a call to the Knowles Group, 205-602-5065. That's 205-602-5065. You can also go online to theknowlesgroup.com. N-O-L-E-S is how you spell Knowles. It's theknowlesgroup.com. And you'll be able to talk through your full financial picture with him. It's not, you know, of course, retirement planning is going to be the goal. It's going to be a lot of the discussion, but that's not it. You know, you've got to build that emergency fund. You've got to make sure that your assets are allocated where they need to be. There's a lot that goes into it. So just go to theknowlesgroup.com and get started. All right. Well, there is a new survey out there that is showing something that is, you know, something that we've been talking about. And so it's not something that is brand new news, I guess, but this is something that we have talked about before, and this new data is keeping proving us right. So I'm going to let Parker reveal exactly what this data is showing here.
12: Yeah, and this shocked me when I first read it. We've talked about this many times on this show. And really the data keeps proving it right. Americans still fear running out of money more than death itself, and not even slightly more, not in some narrow slice of the population. 2 out of every 3 Americans, 67%, say that outliving their savings scares them more than dying. That blows my mind. Never in a million years would I say that. This year's margin is the widest it has ever been. And thinking about what that number means, in 5 consecutive years of asking this question, running out of money has beaten death every time. Of course, that kind of makes sense considering five consecutive years goes back to 2021. Yeah, like peak.
16: I could honestly agree with that rationalization though. A lot of people are just afraid of being a burden to their family. Like at the end of the day, if I've lived a long, fulfilling life, the last thing I want to do is run out of money and then have to look elsewhere. Whereas, it's the end of the day, my day has come, God's taking me home. Cool.
12: You're so blasé about it.
17: It's bleak.
12: You're so blasé.
17: It's how I believe.
12: And I think that part of what is underpinning this fear is Americans are living longer. Life expectancy at birth hit a record high of 79 years in 2024 for men and for women. Many people are living well into their 80s and 90s. My great grandmother was born in 1914. In a, not even a log cabin, like an actual shack in East Alabama. And she lived to 3 days before her 100th birthday, sharp as a tack the entire time. Longer life expectancy is a wonderful thing. I don't want to come off like I'm complaining about people living longer, healthier lives. But it does mean that there's more years of expenses to fund. And especially with, as has been top of mind for everybody since COVID, inflation is hurting people's savings. And that makes the task of planning for retirement even more difficult.
16: Yeah. And

0: not market volatility, not taxes. The single biggest fear is needing care and not being able to pay for it. Here's why that matters. The average assisted living facility now costs well into the $6,200 per month. And that's over $74,000 a year. And that's just the average kind of base cost. That's not memory care. That's not skilled nursing facility. Those cost significantly more. So that as these problems are beginning, which, I mean, it's like Parker said, it's not really a problem. That's a great thing that people are living longer, but
1: it's expensive. Also, it's not cheap.
0: Yeah. It also means you have to plan for those years.
1: Yeah.
0: Which comes into why you should meet. Why you should meet with an advisor and really get this down to where, how long am I going to live statistically? Our firm is big on running the numbers, really separating emotions from the actual data that's out.
2: And stress testing, a good example of this long-term care cost really affecting people is, take my grandmother, for example. She is in a nursing home in rural eastern Alabama, hardly urban Massachusetts or California, where you'd expect costs to be really high. And she is sitting at I don't know, Danny, what is it? It's about $6,000 a month.
3: $7,800
2: a month. So if those are the costs that people are facing in rural Alabama.
3: Basic.
2: Yeah, and that's basic. And she's in a position where she is physically very healthy and could live for 10 more years. But she's unable to care for herself. And it's in those situations that we can kind of see the darker side of these longer lifespans if you haven't planned properly, because that compounds year after year, year after year. And there comes a point when your savings are just not enough. Your long-term care is not enough unless you have sat down with a professional and deliberately planned out and stress tested a plan for what it's going to look like if you, your spouse, have to enter care like this and how you're going to pay for it. And only 29%, not even one in three Americans engage in retirement planning on a regular basis. About the same amount, 31%, work with a professional financial advisor, either regularly or intermittently. And this means the vast majority of people are carrying these fears and they're carrying them alone, without a plan, without guidance, without a clear picture of what their retirement actually looks like in terms of dollars and cents. Kelly Levine of Allianz put it very plainly. It's not being able to afford healthcare. It's not being able to afford long-term care. It's what keeps people up at night, and for good reason. And I want to note that she said not being able to afford healthcare, not being able to afford long-term care, not good healthcare, good long-term care. That's any long-term care or any healthcare. And when you're in that position where you can't cover basic essentials like that, your quality of life in retirement is going to be zilch. It's going to be next to nothing. You're not going to have any room for travel, any room for luxuries. And I don't mean to paint a doom and gloom picture here. This fear is real. The impacts are real. But if you take one thing away from our show today, it's that it's not insurmountable. Planning for these things is possible. It is possible to allocate your assets wisely so that you can meet these challenges no matter how long or short your life is, so that you can enjoy not just basic decency and care in your retirement, but that you can actually enjoy it after 40, 50 years of working to amass your retirement savings. But the key is planning, and the key follow-up is putting that plan into action.
3: Well, a couple of things that you can talk about there, or actually how to handle this. Parker and I met with a client yesterday. Well, Kendall and I met with a client yesterday. Her mother's 95 years old. They've got $650,000 of cash left. The benefit is, the cost of the care is $120,000 a year. She's got, $4,000 of it, covered. So there's a $6,000 a month deficit, or $72,000 a year.
2: I don't know. I was a history major. I can't do that math in my head.
3: It's $72,000 a year. So we have to come up with $72,000 from the remaining $650,000 on

0: on a 95-year-old woman, and it sounds easy, but it's,
1: yeah,
0: there's not a lot of products out there based on her mortality,
1: yeah,
0: that would allow us to do that. So bottom line is, like my section here says, yesterday we started with an honest picture of the numbers. How much is it going to be? And this lady has a large account balance. And it makes her daughter feel secure, because
1: yeah,
0: some of that money is earmarked for beneficiaries at her death.
1: Yeah.
0: But that big number can mislead you, and mislead you a lot of times. The real question is, what does that balance actually produce in monthly income? And that's what we tried to do yesterday. Address the long-term care issue head on. A long-term care policy at anybody's current age is one of the most direct ways to protect against it. There's also life insurance contracts out there that will provide some same or some type of benefit that will give you a death benefit. And they have accelerated benefit riders as what?
1: Long-term care benefits.
0: So think about this. A typical policy for a 55-year-old can cost as little as $950 a year for a man, or $1,500 for a year for a woman. A fractional of the cost for a single's month of care in a facility. So what's the deal? The point is, people don't want to spend that money saying, I may never use it.
1: Yeah.
0: Now, we had a client a couple of months ago, came in, sat down doing some planning with us. We'd made a presentation, said, if you buy this product right here, put your $300,000 in there, and after 1 year, if you need to take a long-term care benefit, we will double the benefits for the next 5 years.
1: Yeah.
0: She hee-hawed around, procrastinated, called me back last week and said, my mother is now in a facility. She had a what? Stroke.
1: Yep.
0: So...
1: And that's not a gotcha moment. We're not trying to put this as a gotcha moment.
0: No. We're saying, if you procrastinate,
1: yeah,
0: or prolong the issue, or ignore the problem, or ignore a recommendation, because we live with this every day,
1: we
0: situation after situation, they just gave up a $10,000 a month benefit,
1: yeah,
0: for the next 5 years.
1: Yeah. Which is about the time the average, you know, someone who needs nursing care, they're going to be in it for between 4 to 6 years.
0: Unfortunately, I had to tell that lady what? I'm sorry.
1: There's nothing we can do about it.
0: Can't do anything about
1: yeah.
0: it.
1: Yeah. Once you are in a position where you're being more or less forced into long-term care because of circumstances, there's not a whole lot that can be done from a, you know, a long-term care policy standpoint. All of those policies rely to some degree on your health and your ability to perform your activities of daily living. You know, once you're already in a long-term care, that's like trying to buy fire insurance on your house once it's on fire. No insurance company is gonna underwrite that and allow that to happen. But what we're saying here is that this stuff is possible to plan for, and there are professionals like us, like our firm, that have experience in running these numbers and know what solutions are out there to meet them. Building a retirement income plan is critical, not just a retirement savings plan. I feel like I call back to this quote from a few months ago all the time, that retirement is not a number, it's an income. And having that plan detailed, laid out, and stress tested. Cannot emphasize that enough. Stress tested. It kind of removes the guesswork that drives this fear that we're talking about. Predictable income is the antidote to the anxiety of not knowing. I will always prefer the devil I know to the devil I don't. Every single time. I've never encountered a problem that is improved or solved by ignoring it. Working with a professional is certainly a strong way to handle this. The 69% of Americans who are not doing regular retirement planning, and the 69% who do not have an advisor, those are the people most likely to see these fears become reality. The ones with a plan are far, far better positioned to face whatever comes, long-term health-wise, inflation-wise, longevity-wise, market-wise also. Having a thorough, well-thought-out plan that is made to your spec and your needs is really the gold standard. And there's no other way to put that.
2: Yeah, it's very true. And I mean, this fear of outliving your money, not an irrational thing, right? I mean, it's a real thing, as we've been saying. And it keeps, if that fear keeps showing up for you, like if you, you know, lie your head on your pillow at night and you just can't think of a way that you're going to make sure that that's taken care of, well, you don't have a plan to address it if that's the case. So you need to get a plan in place to address all of these fears and concerns. And it could be that, you know, you just got to move some things around and make sure that you've got a plan in place. You could be on your way and not even know it to actually having that plan. But if you don't have the plan in writing, if it's not put into action, it's not doing you any good. So call the Knowles Group, 205-602-5065, 205-602-5065. The consultation's absolutely free of any cost or any obligation. 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Knowles is how you spell Knowles, at theknowlesgroup.com. And, you know, I bet a lot of people out there, Danny, especially with the volatility that we've seen here lately in the markets, I bet there's people out there who, even if they have an advisor right now, they probably haven't heard from them, right? I mean, the advisor probably got their head buried in the sand a little bit when things get volatile.
0: A lot of our clients tell us, hey, you call us too much. Now, they don't say that, but we do call a lot.
2: Well, that's right. I mean, you know, but here's the thing. It's like I would much rather have somebody like that who is actually going to check in on me and who knows that my or makes me feel like my situation is really important to them. And I know that that's what you do for your clients as well. So it's just super important whether you're looking to optimize your investment portfolio, maximize your Social Security benefits, or optimize those for your situation, create that comprehensive retirement income plan. The Knowles Group team is ready to assist you each and every step of the way with that. Once again, the website is theknowlesgroup.com and Knowles. That's how you spell Knowles. All right. So there has been a bit of a move in Washington to allow some folks to have more money in their 401ks. And I'm going to let Parker kind of set this part up and tell the folks what this move actually is.
1: So President Trump has signed a new executive order that's aimed at one of the most persistent gaps in American retirement planning. And that's the fact that roughly 50 million workers in this country have no access to a retirement plan through their employer. No 401k, no pension, no payroll deduction, no 403b, 457b, nothing. And for those people, saving for retirement has always been harder than it needs to be because they don't have access to a tax-advantaged retirement savings vehicle that is particularly tailored to those needs. And This executive order is an attempt to change that. The key thing to understand here is this isn't a new government retirement program. It's not rolling out a new type of plan or a new tax regimen or anything like that. It's working within the existing retirement plan framework that our laws already have. It's connecting to a real financial incentive that is already on the books, that's rooted in bipartisan legislation that Congress passed back in 2022. And I kind of want to let Jack touch on this for a minute.
3: Yeah. So like what Parker was saying, a lot of it is just clarifying, making this more accessible to who it was meant for. The order directs the Treasury Department to launch a new website, TrumpIRA.gov, where workers without employee-sponsored retirement plans can research, compare, and enroll in private sector IRA accounts. The site is expected to go live the start of next year. The order is to build on the Savers Match, a provision from the Secure Act 2.0, a sweeping bipartisan retirement law signed in 22 under President Biden that matching program goes into effect in tax year 2027. The bottom line, this is a government facilitated on-ramp to private accounts that already exist, combined with a matching incentive that was already passed into law with broad support from both parties. This isn't new money being created. It's an existing benefit finally being made accessible to people it was designed for.
1: Yeah, and I think that that's the bipartisanship that Jack was talking about there really makes this something that is more stable. You know, if it were exclusively legislation that was backed only by Republicans or only by Democrats, you're always going to have the danger that a future administration of the opposite party
3: is
1: going to come in and say, oh, well, you know, we want to undo what the Biden administration did. We want to undo what the Trump administration did. And they'll work to change that law. But bipartisan laws really signal that
3: this is something we truly need.
1: That is something we truly need. Exactly.
3: Yeah. Like, if you get with how separated the nation is, to get both sides to truly agree on something.
1: Yeah.
3: It's pretty impressive.
1: Yeah. And, I mean, they can't even agree if they want cream and sugar in their coffee.
3: Yeah.
2: Or that the sky is blue on any given day. Yeah. Right.
1: And this being an existing benefit that people have already had access to, but that this executive order aims to expand and make easier access to, is another key part here. Eligible workers who contribute to a qualifying IRA. And we talk about IRAs, Roth IRAs all the time on the show, but IRA is individual retirement account. So it's owned by you, an individual. It's not sponsored by an employer. It's not through work, through payroll deduction with some custodian that you have no choice over. It is yours. And what the Savers Match provision does, and this is huge, it's rarely talked about, is qualifying individuals can receive a federal match of up to $100,000 per year deposited directly into their IRA. And that's free money. Now, to qualify, workers must earn less than $35,500 per year as an individual or less than $71,000 as a household. That covers a significant portion of the workforce here. And this mainly applies to younger workers, part-time employees, gig workers, those in service industries who may not have access to a 401k that people in more traditional, more office, or even more, you know, like unionized trade jobs, that kind of thing. This is aimed to fill the gap for people who simply don't have access and have a hard time affording contributions to an employer plan. And think about what $1,000 annual match means for someone who's never had a retirement account before. Over 20 years, 30 years with compounding, that match alone could amount to tens of thousands of dollars in savings that they would have never had otherwise. There's no force in the financial universe more powerful than compounding interest, especially over a long period of time, and especially for people who do not usually have access to it. This is a great measure. I think that both the left and the right can say that improving access to retirement savings for all Americans is critically important.
0: Yep. One of the things that you really need to think about is who's this really for? And as you take a look at this, there's roughly 50 million Americans who go to work every day without access to an employment-sponsored retirement plan. Those individuals are gig workers, part-time employees, people at small businesses, and anyone whose employer simply doesn't offer a plan, either because of the cost or because of the accessibility. For people already in a 401k or an IRA for their employer, this doesn't change anything directly. But it matters for the people in your life, family members, adult children, employees who have been falling through the cracks. The combination of low-cost IRA and the federal match deposit directly into the account removes two of the biggest barriers that people face, complexity and the cost. The on-ramping is now wider and better and makes it even more accessible and even more available than it ever has in a history of saving. Parker, what do you think?
1: Yeah, and this really makes planning conversations a lot easier, makes it go a lot smoother, especially for those more challenging cases where you may not have access to an employer plan with a more generous match. If you have family members or employees who don't have a retirement account yet, this is an opening worth talking about. Getting people into the habit of contributing early is one of the highest leverage moves anyone can make towards long-term financial security. It is an excellent, low-cost, entry point that can give you enormous bang for buck. As I said a minute ago, we're talking tens of thousands of dollars over the course of your working life in matching and in compounding off that matching. Even if you later get a job or you have access to a 401k, because that individual retirement account is owned by you and that money is yours, you keep it forever. You may even be able to roll it into your 401k, depending on the plan, if you later get access to one. Washington, it doesn't fix anything. I don't think anyone's going to be surprised by that statement. And an executive order is not a retirement plan. But when the government makes it easier and more financially rewarding and more financially tolerable to start saving, building on a law that had bipartisan backing from the start, that's worth paying attention to. It's the government signaling, hey, we would really like you to be able to take advantage of this, and we really think it can help you. So we're going to make it as easy as possible and give you free money for doing so. The door's been open wider, blown off the hinges, and the question now is whether people are going to walk through it and whether they're going to have a guide, a professional to help them do it right and help them coordinate it with the rest of their retirement savings.
2: And I just happen to know a team that can help you do that. It's the Knowles Group. So if somebody you know, or if you yourself have been putting off starting that retirement account, starting a retirement plan because it felt too complicated, maybe too out of reach, give a call to the Knowles Group, 205-602-5065. You can also go to theknowlesgroup.com. N-O-L-E-S is how you spell Knowles. 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That's the website. Well, you know, Danny, we've been talking about, and especially a little bit earlier in the show, we were talking about how, you know, to make a retirement income plan, right? And part of that, you know, for a lot of people is, you know, creating their own kind of personal pension, right? Something that they can count on to be there for the rest of their life. That's a steady stream of income. Talk about that whole concept, if you will.
0: I think we discussed this on every show that we have. So a couple of things that you need to remember. Most pre-retirees and retirees don't have a pension plan. They're a thing of the past. But it doesn't mean that you cannot create a lifetime income stream by investing in the right kind of product. More and more people are establishing a personal pension plan to create stability, long-term income, and extend their retirement and increase their guaranteed income. Now, a lot of ways that we do this is we use a product and a basic product called an annuity. And an annuity is a contract with an insurance company that creates guaranteed income sources for the owner. And normally the owner outlives the income. And then the account balance is what, Parker? Transition to the beneficiary.
1: Mm-hmm.
0: Most of our products are tied to the market. But there's several annuities that we normally use. There's a fixed annuity that just generates a basic fixed interest. You put $100,000 in there, you get a 5% rate for 3 years, and you're going to get $5,000 a year for 3 years. You put $1 million in there, it's going to give you $50,000 a year of guaranteed income. Then there's an indexed annuity, which is a fixed interest annuity that it ties to a index to the market. If the market performs, you'll get a portion of that money or that earnings. If it doesn't, you don't lose any value in that product. And then the product that we utilize is a variable annuity. It ties your money 100% to the market, but it still gives you the guaranteed income for life. It gives you the opportunity to earn more by actually investing into well-known mutual funds or subunits or subaccounts within that variable annuity. And yeah, you can get a better return on those variable annuities than you can probably any other product.
1: In terms of annuities, and where this can really step in, as Danny was saying, is for the income portion of somebody's portfolio. You know, it's very common for a new client to come to us and say, hey, I've got X amount of dollars and I'm looking like I'm going to need Y amount of income. And where annuities fall into that picture is we'll take a portion of the assets, you know, depending on if it's suitable for the client. It's not suitable for everyone, but it's suitable for many in a lot of different situations. And we'll say, okay, well, based on the terms of this annuity contract with the insurance company, you would be able to draw this amount off per year, per month, whichever. And that's kind of how we're able to fill in a stable income gap for a client, and then be able to invest their remaining assets in a different way, a brokerage account, advisory account, whichever. It's part of an overall holistic plan, but part of this is identifying your retirement income needs, evaluating what your current savings are, what your expected Social Security benefits, and any other income. If you have a small pension, if you've got, you know, we see some people with like mineral rights or oil and gas leases or rents from buildings they own, having a good, clear, and complete picture of people's retirement income really helps us dial in how much work an annuity is going to need to do.
3: Yeah, and I'd like kind of backtrack slightly to what we were talking about before and just how to produce that steady income. A lot of the times we'll get clients say, oh, I hate annuities. So I don't like annuities. They have a bad taste in their mouth, whatever. When we compare what we would have to do in a standard portfolio, like the modern portfolio theory, for example, is what most everyone uses, that same kind of base that was developed in 1952. It's not modern. And if we were to take a 60-40 portfolio for a person retiring, we would have to be vastly less aggressive to be able to produce a similar income. And everybody's like, well, why would you use bonds? Well, bonds are what kind of produces the income within that portfolio. If we can guarantee an amount of income on one end, then we can be aggressive. We can still maintain a fair amount of growth in that portfolio as well. So those are the big things that we really like to look at. Like I said earlier, we are very data driven. It's statistically what is going to happen based off what has previously happened. And that obviously that's no precursor of what will happen. Like it's not, we can't go out there and say, this is what's going to happen, but we can take what Danny says this all the time is the past doesn't always repeat itself, but it tends to rhyme.
1: Yeah.
3: And that is a very important aspect of this.
1: And as Danny was saying earlier, there's several different types of annuities. There's fixed indexed annuities that are more of a safe option for people who need stable, predictable income. Returns are based on tracking an index rather than being directly in the market. And they're often a solution for people for whom lower risk is more important than raw growth. Danny talked about fixed annuities or MIGAs. Those are very simple to understand. You put in a certain amount, you get a certain amount of interest, and that's that. Lasts for a term of years. And variable annuities are more investment vehicles that allow investment in various funds, suitable for those who are willing to take, you know, higher risks in many cases, for potentially higher returns in many cases. I'm going to let Jack take this next section.
3: Yeah, some important things to look at when you're choosing annuity is check for its rating, its history. 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
0: Well, think about this, and I've preached this in my whole career, and one of the things that we utilize is the rule of 100. It's a simple financial guideline often used in retirement planning. It helps individuals determine the allocation or the mix of allocation risk that they want to take based upon age. So here's how it works. The rule of 100 suggests that you should subtract your age from the number 100. I'll use mine. I'm 59. So that what number that should give me, son? 41, right? So if I take 59 from 100, it gives me 41. They're saying that my portfolio should not have more than what? 59% in equities and 40%, 41% in what?
1: Bonds.
0: Fixed, or bonds or fixed accounts. Now, I'm going to veto that because I understand how the market works.
1: Yeah.
0: I understand
1: it's
0: risk.
1: A rule of thumb.
0: And I'm willing to take the risk.
1: Yeah.
0: So right now, my portfolio is probably 100% very aggressive growth.
1: Yeah.
0: Large cap, very aggressive growth. But the remaining percent after you subtract that from 100, which mine was 41%, represents the portion that should be in a less risky investments, annuities, bonds, cash. The ideal or the concept behind this rule is your age. You should gradually reduce your exposure or to risky investments based upon your age as you grow in age. Like Parker said, the rule of thumb is this. However, if you understand the market, you're willing to accept the risk and you can afford the risk and you can afford the exposure, then we can circumvent that. But this is a rule of thumb, like Parker said.
1: Yeah. And if you've got a 401k at work, what I'd like you to do is go on your statement that you've got from, you know, your most recent month of your 401k and look at what your investment options are. More likely than not, you're going to see something that says target date fund or retirement age fund, and then it's going to have a year. And that's the year that your company thinks you're going to retire based on your age. And what those funds do, and this is opaque, you don't really see it, but as that target date gets closer, say it's 2040, as 2040 gets closer and closer and closer, those fund managers are going to automatically adjust this risk balance to decrease the amount of equities and increase the number of bonds and fixed income. Problem with that is they're trying to do that for 100,000 people at once. They're not trying to do that for you and your financial situation and your risk tolerance. And that's where an advisor can come in. This really sit with you and drill down into the details and see if this rule of thumb, which is a great starting place, but see if this rule of thumb is useful for you and what your actual blend needs to be.
2: Yeah. And there's one way to really determine what your blend needs to be, and that is to give a call to the Knowles Group. I mean, you guys can really help people by giving them that free risk analysis as part of their consultation to help them understand the risks that they're taking right now with investments and how the investments are working together or not, right? Sometimes they're fighting against each other instead of working in tandem. And so, as always, no obligation with that, and you're free to just receive the information. You can use it as you wish. But I know the folks at the Knowles Group, and they are going to work hard for you to get you where you need to be and to, you know, get you to a place where you can have a retirement that you can be proud of. Right. And so give them a call, 205-602-5065, 205-602-5065. The KnowlesGroup.com is the website, and N-O-L-E-S is how you spell Knowles. And in our last few minutes here, Parker, let's give folks kind of a rundown of what happens when they reach out using either of those methods and kind of the information that they're able to get. Again, all, you know, with no obligation here.
1: Yeah, Danny's gesturing that he wants to take
0: no,
1: this.
0: No, you go ahead. Oh. I got an announcement.
1: Oh, cool. Okay. So something that we really pride ourselves on is when you call that phone number that Matt just gave you, that doesn't ring up to our front desk. You don't get our answering machine. Danny, where does that phone call go?
0: Directly to my phone.
1: It goes directly to his phone that he picks up. And we often hear, you know, people say, oh, well, like, I'm shocked that you picked up because I called you at 7:30 at night on a Saturday, you know, just off the billboard. I was going to leave a message. But nope, it goes right to his phone, not an answering machine. And from there, we start with you. We take the time to understand your goals, your concerns, the kind of retirement lifestyle that you're working toward, whether that means travel, time with family, charitable giving, or simply having peace of mind. We take a deep dive into your current plan, see how likely it is to get you there. If it's close, that's great. If it's not, we'll revise it. We'll identify those gaps and those opportunities to really take your plan to something that's going to work for you. We build a clear, personalized strategy. You'll walk away with straightforward, easy to understand recommendations designed to help you move forward with confidence. No jargon, no confusion. In lots of meetings, you know, we'll hear clients say like, oh, I'm sorry for asking so many questions. I'm sorry I'm taking up so much of your time. No. We did not do our jobs right if you do not walk away from a meeting with us knowing exactly what we said, and we do not want you to ever sign a piece of paper, put your name on something, unless you are rock solid confident in that you understand what we've said and what we've recommended. We'll focus on your income and securing your income. Retirement's not about growing your money necessarily. It's about turning the money you've got into reliable income that lasts because of the factors that we've been talking about this entire hour. Taking care of those long-term care concerns, those longevity concerns, concerns for leaving a legacy for your beneficiaries, being able to travel, being able to give to charity, being able to enjoy a standard of living in retirement that you enjoyed while you were working, or as close to it as possible. And we answer every single question along the way, not just when you're first coming on board, not when you're just trying to understand our recommendations, but in every meeting after that, for the entire duration of our advisor-client relationship, until you pass away, and then on to the next generation of your beneficiaries. You know, we try to cradle to grave this, if you will. I hate to be morbid about it, but that's our perspective. And most importantly, summing up at the end, we help you take action. A great plan only works if it's implemented and maintained. What we do every single day, even if we don't talk to our clients every single day, we're monitoring their plans. We're monitoring what the market is doing. We're monitoring if their income is going to last, and we're monitoring to make sure it's doing what it needs to be doing. We say that phrase 100 times a day. Is it doing what it needs to be doing for John Smith and Jane Doe? Are they going to be able to meet their lifestyle goals? Are they going to be able to afford their healthcare and their long-term care? And regularly checking in with them quarterly, every 6 months, every, you know, couple times a year, however much that is, that's our goal. And I was going to say that's the long and short of it, but you asked me what time it is, and I told you how to build a watch.
2: I love that. All right. So Danny's got an announcement, I think you said, right?
0: Yeah. 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
1: Bravo,
0: our show is aired on there every weekend. 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Had a client tell me that she heard our advertisement 4 times yesterday. 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It's going to be a great show. 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Get a drink.
1: Have a good time.
0: Huh?
1: Have a good time.
0: And have a good time. Just enjoy the night. So y'all have a great weekend. And if y'all need anything, just give us a shout at the Knowles Group. And we're going to let Matt give you that number one more time.
2: 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N-O-L-E-S is how you spell Knowles. 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But thank you, as always, for everything you bring to the table each and every week. And we'll do it again next time.
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9: From ABC News. Mike Dubusky. President Trump wrapping up a summit with Chinese President Xi Jinping this week in Beijing, saying the leaders made trade deals involving Boeing jets and agricultural products. But it comes as the conflict with Iran lingers. ABC's Olivia Rubin.
10: While the trip was full of red carpets, toasts, and celebrations, uncertainty remains about the war in Iran. Xi not publicly committing to pressuring Iran, its close ally, back to the negotiating table or to reopen the Strait of Hormuz.
9: Hamas, meanwhile, is now urging Israel to stop violating an agreed-upon ceasefire in Lebanon after the IDF overnight said it killed Izz al-Din al-Haddad, a top military leader there. Republican Senator Tom Tillis is condemning a move from Defense Secretary Pete Hegseth after his department canceled the deployment of about 4,200 troops to Poland. ABC's senior Pentagon reporter Louis Martinez has details.
11: Pentagon said that this was something that had been planned. It's part of a multi-layered option. And in fact, they called out reporting that this was a last minute kind of a thing. But yet we know from our reporting that this was something that was done very last minute, given that we know that troops were notified just early this week that they were no longer going.
9: Workers for the busiest commuter rail system in North America are now on strike after the union and the Long Island Railroad failed to come to an agreement on wages.
12: It's unfortunate that we're in this situation. We're not in a fight against the commuters. The commuters are our friends, our family, our neighbors. It's unfortunate that the MTA fails to come to the table and bargain in good faith. Can't always believe what you hear from the MTA. I'm held accountable for what I say. I obviously the MTA is not.
9: A striking worker there. Much of the plains in the Midwest are under the threat of severe thunderstorms through this weekend and early next week. Northeast Colorado, southern Nebraska, and northern Kansas are under the most significant threat. 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
9: New terror-related charges. ABC News senior political correspondent Rachel Scott explains.
15: A man from Iraq is facing federal charges in New York for allegedly plotting 20 terror attacks around the world in retaliation for the war in Iran. A criminal complaint accuses Mohammed al-Saadi of coordinating attacks in Europe and Canada in the last 2 months, as well as considering additional attacks here in the United States. He appeared in federal court on Friday claiming to be a political prisoner.
9: A firefighter killed in that lumber mill blaze in Maine yesterday has now been identified as 27-year-old Andrew Cross. Authorities are investigating what caused an explosion at that mill located about 90 miles northeast of Portland. Here's ABC's Morgan Norwood.
16: We're hearing from the heartbroken owners of the family-run company. The Halsteads laying eyes on what's left of their business, dating back to the late 1800s.
17: It's obviously a hugely devastating day for the family. We feel for the first responders, the family, the employees.
9: A rescue worker has died while searching for those missing divers in the Maldives. That search is currently suspended due to bad weather. Five Italian divers went missing this past week in an underwater cave there. The body of one of those divers has since been recovered in a cave about 200 feet deep, authorities say. And in Thailand, at least 8 people are dead after a freight train collided with a bus in the country's capital city of Bangkok today. More than 20 people were injured. I'm Mike Dabusky, ABC News.
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0: Hello, everybody. My name is Rhonda Dahl. I appreciate you listening to this live radio show. Yep, we do it every Saturday from 3 to 5, and let's get going. I would love for you to call in or text. The number's the same, and I'm going to give it in just a second. But y'all can ask a question about yourself or your spouse or your kids or grandkids, even your pets. Yep, they can use herbs too. God created all these herbs for all of us, and your body knows exactly what to do with plants. Herbs are plants. So if you wonder, with whatever you have going on, if there is something natural, call me. Let's talk about it. Or text. The number is 205-545-9950. 545-9950. So I'll be here for 2 hours, but go ahead and text or call so we can get things going. And don't think your question is not interesting to others. You'll be surprised. I get a lot of the same questions over and over again, and I know that those are popular. Like, the number one thing is nail fungus. You wouldn't believe how many people call or text and say, what do you do for that? Now, we don't look at other people's toes most of the time, so we don't know that a lot of people have that problem. We cover it up with our shoes, but a lot of people walk around with that problem. So it's not a weird thing to ask a question about, but it could be that you have adult acne and you're like, what is going on? Or it could be that you have heartburn and indigestion. You are just tired of it. Or it could be that you have sinus allergy congestion and you can't breathe and you are very tired of that. So, yes, if you're sick and tired of being sick and tired, call me, text me, ask a question. 205-545-9950. I've been an herbalist for over 44 years. Now, I don't know about a lot of stuff, but this I know about. I've helped myself. I have 5 kids and 14 grandkids. I have helped all of them and myself. So, yep, they work. You can't tell me herbs don't work. I've seen too much evidence of it. Some people will say, well, those herbs, they only work because you believe that they do. I'd love to meet you. Let me share an herb with you, and you don't have to believe in it at all. Let me share it with you, and you take it, and you see what happens, because they do work. That's kind of a joke, but it's real. I've done it with somebody before who said that to me. So I gave him some Cascara Sagrada. And I promise and guarantee, if you take some Cascara Sagrada, you're going to have a moving experience the next day. So then he said, okay, I understand. So I'd love to hear from you. Text or call. You can be the first caller of the day if you want to. 205-545-9950. Now, until you do, I'm going to say I have to have sponsors of my show, but I have some great sponsors, and they are really good at what they do. Just like I said, I've been an herbalist a long time. Many of these sponsors have been doing what they do for a very long time. Like Shane Seals, he lives down the road from me. He is in the septic business. Septic tanks, cleaning them out, inspecting them, installing them, whatever it be. He's been doing that since 1999. So, yeah, he has a lot of experience with that. He also does excavating and dump truck service. So, if you need that from Shane, he has a phone number, and I'm going to give that out, but he also has a website, which is crimsonseptic.com. The phone number is 205-965-3465. So if you have a septic tank or you want a septic tank, call Shane. He probably comes to your area. Just ask him and see. Okay? Now, Darian's my producer today. I don't know if we got any text happening yet or not.
1: Do we let's see. Yeah, we do.
0: Okay, let's go to it.
1: All right, here we go. Let's go with Paul down in Carbon Hill. Is prostate made up of water?
0: Now, prostate's a gland, and, you know, it's part of the endocrine system. and you've got a hypothalamus pituitary in your brain, thyroid, parathyroid, adrenal, pancreas, prostate. Ladies have ovaries. That's your endocrine system. So does it need water to work at 100% function? Yes, definitely. It's part urinary. But the other part of it is hormonal. That's why fellas who have issues with their prostate sometime experience some sexual problems because it is half glandular and half urinary. The most common symptom, though, of course, you've heard this, is that you have to go tinkle at night. You know, before it's time to get up, you have to go. Now, that's not always the symptom. Sometimes it just get enlarged, but rarely do people have a big issue like with prostate cancer because physicians will say that like 80% of the people who get diagnosed with prostate cancer, they say they're going to die of old age before they die of that. So strengthen your urinary system with proper hydration, half your body weight in ounces of water each day, and then we can strengthen the urinary system. And two herbs I like people to read about is saw, S-A-W, palmetto, and then cat's claw combination. So if you go to rondadial.com, click on product list, you can read about those two herbs, and you can see how they nourish and feed the prostate. Okay? Very good question, though. All right, Darren, we got another one?
1: We do. Jan out in Leeds is saying, ask Rhonda to speak to dental pulling and how often.
0: Dental pulling? Oil pulling?
1: Dental pulling. And how often?
0: I don't understand that question. D-E-N-T-A-L.
1: Dental pulling. I'm guessing like getting your teeth pulled if needed.
0: Well, I mean, I wouldn't do it unless you have to. If you have to do it, you got to do what you got to do. Most dentists are not going to pull your teeth out unless you absolutely have to do it. You got another option after you have it pulled is you could have an implant put in there. Some people do that, but your jawbone's got to be strong enough to hold that. So
1: a lot of people, and I actually dealt with this, not really no fault of my own, but in college, I, you know, wasn't making all my doctor's appointments.
0: Gotcha.
1: So the dentist was one of the ones that fell down the wayside, and I almost had a touch of gum disease.
0: Oh, yeah.
1: But it was one of those things where they gave me some mouthwash in 6 months, and teeth has been fine ever since.
0: Gotcha.
1: But I think what the texter is asking, that is something that we do kind of not think about, the effects that your gums have overall
0: with
1: your mouth health and your overall digestive health.
0: And heart. You know, literally the tissue in your gums has a lot to do with the tissue in your heart. So if you have gum disease, you can also end up causing some heart disease. So you really, really want to keep your gums healthy. And it's not that difficult to do, to brush your teeth a couple of times a day, in the morning, in the evening. Seriously, I did not take good care of my teeth growing up. It wasn't emphasized to me. Had a lot of cavities. So when I got grown, I started paying more attention. And because I live on a farm and I'm going in and out of my house throughout the day, I brush my teeth 3 times a day because I can. You know, it's right there.
1: Yeah. So Jen did text back and she said oil pulling in your mouth.
0: Ah, that's what I thought she meant. Okay. Now let me address that. Oil typically is coconut oil. You get a tablespoon, same coconut oil you fry an egg in, tablespoon of it, it melts in your mouth and you're going to swish it for at least 20 minutes. Now people go, "Ooh, that's a lot." It is. So go outside, take a walk, because you don't want to spit it out down the sink. And you're not swallowing this. You're going to spit it out when you get through swishing. And just spit it out on the ground. That's the easiest way to go. And just take a walk, walk the dog, whatever it is. But you're absorbing toxins out of your mouth into the oil and then getting rid of it. And then if you spit it down the sink, you're going to stop your sink up, so don't do that. But how often depends on exactly what you're working on, but most people do it once or twice a week. I'll say that.

0: 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Everybody, my name is Rhonda Dial. I appreciate you listening to the show. Go ahead and text me or call me a question that you might have. I love going down rabbit trails with folks on whatever subject. I like that oil pulling question because hopefully not too many people have this issue, but some people, especially during the COVID era, they had a lack of taste and smell and all these different things. So coconut oil pulling was a way to kind of clear your palate and get rid of things so that you could then all of your five senses would work better. And it still works now, not just for that. If you have teeth issues like we were talking about, if you have issues with sinus allergy congestion, your tongue burns. There's just all kind of different reasons people might go down that rabbit trail with oil pulling. You can look it up online. There's lots of information about it. Okay. Darren, we got any text right now?
1: Yes, we do.
0: All right, let's go there.
1: All right, this is from Tim out in Vincent, Alabama. Timothy out in Vincent, Alabama. Having some issues with depression. Can't talk. I do not want to take antidepressants. Been down that road years ago and would rather be depressed than
0: take the medicine.
1: Yeah.
0: Okay. So basically, check your vitamin D, D as in dog, and make sure your numbers are up to par. The physicians want it to be in between 30 and 100. Try to get it on up there, you know, 60 or 70, something like that. That's a great place to be. And the only way to know is to go have some blood work done. And you might look back on some blood work in the past and see if you were ever low. And then, you know, you get it free from the sunshine as long as you're not wearing sunscreen. And this time of year, we're going to have more skin exposure. So, you know, spend time outside. The sunshine is just healing in itself, but the vitamin D plays a huge role. Okay, there is a product we have called Anxious Less. Now, you say, okay, that has more to do with anxiety. It does, but it can help in this situation. So can Gotukola, G-O-T-U-K-O-L-A. Now, they're different. One's a single herb, one's a combination. Go to my website, click on the words product list, read about both of them. If you really want to know what's best for you, come in the office when we're open. We're closed right now. We closed at 2 o'clock today. We're always closed on Sunday and Monday. So we'll be back open on Tuesday at 10. But if you come by the office, Rebecca, my daughter, or myself can test you to see exactly what you need. But those two are possibilities. But really, when it's a beautiful day outside, even though you might not feel like going outside, do. And usually you feel better when you do. And maybe take some vitamin D. And we do have a couple of different possibilities. We have a tablet, and then we also have a liquid that's vitamin D and K2 put together. So that's where I would start. If you've had antibiotics, prednisone, cortisone, steroids of any kind in the last year or two, your gut bacteria could have gotten out of balance, and we need a probiotic also, because one round of antibiotics will take 2 years of a probiotic to restore the good bacteria in the gut. There is a connection between

0: in your gut and your brain, and it's called the vagus nerve. So if your gut's not good, it can affect your mood and depression in your brain and all that. So that's another thought. I do want to let you know about one of my sponsors, which is Pure Maintenance of Alabama. They've been a sponsor for a while. If you've ever heard my show and you own your own home, you might say, mold. Do I have a mold issue? I'm not really sure. Well, put your mind at ease, because for free, they will come out, check your home, and say, yep, we got an issue and we can handle it, or nope, free and clear, which is a relief. So all you have to do is call them at 205-751-0001, or their website is puremaintenanceal.com. Let them know that I sent you, but they can give you a free home inspection in your business as well as your home. Okay? Now, do we have another text?
1: We do.
0: Okay. Y'all, if you want to text or call, the number's 205-545-9950.
1: All right. This next text is, what can you do to help prevent urinary tract infections?
0: Hydration is number one. I use the example of your body is either like a free-flowing mountain stream, because you're drinking plenty of water, and it's hard for bacteria to build up because the water's flushing all the time, or your body's like a stagnant cesspool where bacteria can easily grow, because, you know, UTIs are usually more bacterial than they are viral. So, number one, half of your body weight in ounces of water. Number two is no tea, T-E-A, no tea. The tannins in tea are very irritating to the urinary system. The other thing is cranberry buku is a product that we have in a capsule. Now, a lot of people say, well, I drink cranberry juice. Well, here's the deal. Cranberry juice is very, very, very sour. Most people don't buy the just cranberry. They get cranberry juice cocktail. Well, that has sugar in it, and that defeats your purpose. So the capsules are easier to do, and you get just the cranberry. They're called Cranberry Buku. You can go on my website, click on product list, and read about it. Now, this is what we're talking about, preventative. Now, if you do end up with an issue, then you might look at a combination of herbs called J, P as in pan, dash X, JPX. Now, the other thing is making sure that you're hydrated, avoiding tea, and then probiotics are usually needed because maybe you've had this issue in the past and you took a lot of antibiotics for the UTI. Now that's messed up the gut bacteria, and that will cause you to get into a vicious cycle and keep on having them. Now, if you feel like, if you're a lady and you feel like, I'm allergic to my husband, every time we have intercourse, I end up with a UTI. Here's the issue. You're not allergic to him. It's the pH in his body, your body, is out of balance. So we have these little pH strips. You spit on one, urinate on a different one. They turn a color. Color matches a number on the chart. You check it 3 times a day for a week, and you write down everything you're eating and drinking. And by the end of the week, we know where your pH is staying. And if it's staying balanced in that 6.5 to 7 range, yay. But if not, that bacteria is growing because your pH is out of balance, which we go back and look at what you're eating and drinking. I know that's a lot of words to say, but if you call my office, 205-733-7000, we'll explain it and help you, okay? Because I know that's awful to have. And the older you get, oh my gosh, you really don't want to deal with that when you're older, because it affects your brain. It does. When you have a UTI and you're older, it's like you just zoned out for a little while. Okay? All right. Do we have another text?
1: Yes. This is from Juliana in Hoover. Hello, is it true that fluoride calcifies the pineal gland? Is there the pineal? Yes, okay. The pineal gland. Is there a way to cleanse the body of fluoride? Thank you.
0: Yes, but it's not really just one thing. Of course, you don't want to get it in your water, and that's why people drink clean water, purified water. But minerals, when they're organic, coming from a natural source, will help the inorganic minerals to let go. And when you have too much inorganic minerals, it displaces the organic minerals. So basically what I'm saying is we need to get the right minerals in you. And most of the time it's better to get them together. Like we have two different products. One's called Ionic Minerals and the other one's Mineral Chi Tonic. And they have all 70 trace minerals. And that's usually a good way to go with this situation. Not both of them, but one or the other. And then, of course, we have things like that in encapsulated form if we need to go down that rabbit trail. If you come in the office, we can also test you to see what's going on. But the main thing is start drinking purified water and not tap, because most of the tap water has it in there. All righty. We all hear the music. That means I got to take a hard break here. But if you would like to call or text, I'll answer it as quick as I can. The number's 205-545-9950. I had a friend of mine tell me that I needed to tell y'all this show airs again, the same show. This is live, but it airs again on Sunday night from 9 to 11. And he said folks might want to know that. Okay. All righty. I'll be right back. RhondaDial.com is my website.
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15: Sure is hot out here. No?

0: Hello, everybody. Darren and I are just jamming to the music.
1: Yeah, we just jamming.
0: I tell you what, that song just makes me happy.
1: It's a special record.
0: It is. Very. All right. Y'all, if you want to text me or call me, the number's the same, 205-545-9950. And I'm an herbalist. I have been for over 44 years, and you don't meet an herbalist every day. So maybe you have a question about your health or somebody that you know, and you just wonder what God made natural in this plant kingdom that he made. 3.5 million herbs. What is there that would help you? I would love to help. Just call me or text me, and we can go down this rabbit trail. Okay? I do get a lot of questions, especially lately, about skin irritation and rashes. And, of course, it can have to do with the world we live in today. There is a lot of chemical exposure, but sometimes it is food we're eating. And it's not always, okay, you eat an apple and you go, what? I'm allergic to apples? It could be the chemicals, the pesticides that are on the apple that you're having the sensitivity to. And you go, well, I've eaten apples all my life. I hear you. But chemicals build up. They're cumulative. Yes, the liver is supposed to deal with that. But at a point, sometimes the liver goes, I'm full. I just can't take it anymore. And it stops doing its job. And things overflow. The skin being the largest channel of elimination, right? We all studied that in school. Well, sometimes it's a problem. That's, you're having a symptom. Now look at the other four channels. Okay, I'm going to go over the five channels of elimination. Colon, kidneys, lungs, lymphatic, and skin. So if the skin's having a symptom with the rash, let's check the other four channels and make sure that they're open and doing their job. So when I'm talking to people, I ask all these questions. Let's go to the phone lines. Hey, Alan, how you doing?
2: Yes, ma'am. It's Dow. I'm doing great, doing great.
0: Awesome.
2: I had a question. It's pertaining a midshipman in the Navy. He's on a 60-day TRM.
0: Okay.
2: And he has been experiencing some issues that he's not comfortable with, you know, bringing to his commander in chief. So, what it is, he said he's experiencing some hallucinations when he's just on that ship for so long, and it's messing with his head because he hadn't really been off land and on sea for as long as he has on those tours,
0: right?
2: Like that, and it's messing with his head a little bit.
0: Yes, I do understand that. So,
2: and it's real sensitive, you know, being here in the service. It's not affecting his health to hurt anybody or anything. It's just he kind of missed being in general population.
0: That's right. You know? So is he able to get things if I said, okay, he needs to take this? Is he able to receive it?
2: Well, yes. Okay. There's certain things they allow them to have. You know, they're taking physicals and all this stuff year-round.
0: Gotcha.
2: So, you know, certain things can't be in his system. You know, it might be considered contraband. So.
0: Understand. Right. We have a product called Anxious Less. It's a blend of herbs, and that is the one that comes to my mind. The other thing is it's possible that his vitamin D could be low because he's not getting sunshine like he would when he'd be, you know, at the house walking around. And
2: right,
0: because so,
2: they are in the inner part of that ship for the most part, you know.
0: So. Yeah, for sure. So the two things I would do is we have a liquid called vitamin D3 and K2, so taking that daily. And then the other is called Anxious Less, and that's a capsule. And you take one when needed, but you can take it several times a day if you need it. But I would for sure consider it at bedtime. It's not going to make you sleepy. It's not going to keep you awake. It's not designed for that, but it does help the mind to calm down and not be thinking all that stuff. And of course, if he's a believer in the Lord Jesus Christ, I would actually recommend he read the Word of God before he goes to sleep, so we're renewing the mind, because a lot of times the devil's the one putting them thoughts in there.
2: You're right about that. That's half the battle right there.
0: Isn't it, though? I agree.
2: Yes, yes. Well, I appreciate it, Ms. Dow. You have a blessed day.
0: Well, you too. Thank you. Bye-bye.
2: Okay. Thank you. Bye-bye.
0: All righty. And anybody who wants to order things, you can go to Rhonda with an H, Dial, DIAL.com, and click on product list, read about Anxious Less and the vitamin DK2, and then you can click order now and get it if you want to go that way, okay? I do want to let you know about one of my sponsors, which is Dr. Stuart Atkinson. He is my dentist. He has been for over 20 years, but he's actually been practicing over 36 years. So he does know what he is doing, having to do with your teeth. And, of course, he knows about a lot of other things. And I like him because he's very open to sharing information and just talking to you. And that's what I like. He's on John Hawkins Parkway. It is called Lake Crest Family Dentistry. You've probably seen that Lake Crest area up on top of the hill on Highway 150 in Hoover. But what you really want to know is the phone number so you can call and set up a consult time with them. 205-989-5889. Let Dr. Atkins' staff know that you learned about him from listening to me, okay? Lake Crest Family Dentistry, Dr. Stuart Atkinson. All righty. I know we got some phone calls happening and some text happening, and I love to talk about whatever you want to, so it is not difficult for you to text. Now, of course, you don't do that while you're driving. So if you're driving, you call, right? And just my producer will talk to you for a minute, and then we'll talk. The number's the same to call or text, 205-545-9950. Okie doke. All right, Darren, what you got?
1: Yes, we got some texts. This is from Roger out in Coleman. Roger is saying, I've noticed my veins in my legs are like a curved road. What causes this, and can you straighten out your veins? Thanks.
0: It's better to prevent, can you? Yes. You know, of course, there are literal, they're called vein doctors, you know. But you got options, naturally. Let's make sure you're hydrated. Half your body weight in ounces of water, okay? That usually helps considerably. The other thing is dry skin brushing. You buy a dry skin brush at the health food store. You brush your skin towards your heart, not in the shower. This is called dry skin brushing because you do it dry. And there's a way to do it. If you want to call me, I'll explain all that. And then the other thing is herbs. We have Butcher's Broom. We have one called Varigone. It has three different kinds of vitamin C, Butcher's Broom, horse chestnut. Those are the supplements that are going to work on that cardiovascular system, specifically the veins. So if you want to read about it, just go to my website, click on product list, and read about those. Vitamin C, taken 1,000 milligrams three times a day, that is something that also addresses the capillaries as well as the veins. And most people respond very positively. It's just plain old vitamin C, but a lot of people don't take it, or they say, well, it's in my multiple, but you only take one multiple a day, and vitamin C is water soluble. You tinkle it out every 4 hours, so you're just getting a drop in the bucket. That ain't going to do nothing. So we got to have enough of this stuff, okay, because it's water soluble. All right, one more text here or more. Let's see what we got.
1: Yes, we got about two more. And we had a young lady who just called who asked me a question, but her phone was very low.
0: Okay.
1: So she said she was trying to text, but she was driving. So
0: okay.
1: If you're still listening, if you can, send us the text or try to work on the volume of your phone, because I could not understand the question that you're asking. Also, we had another caller asked about peer maintenance. What's the number for peer maintenance?
0: Oh, let's do that. Hang on. Let me get to that. Peer maintenance phone number is 205-751-0001. So 0001. And the website's puremaintenanceal.com. Let them know I sent you, please. All right, we got another text.
1: Yes, so this is Deal out in Hoover. Still waiting on a phone call and info on clean meat cattle since Dixie Meat is closed.
0: I know. So I asked my daughter, Rebecca, and you really just need to talk to her. She looks different things up on Facebook, but I don't really just have one I can say on the radio. Number one, they don't sponsor a show, but I don't know a lot of folks. Most people are either buying a cow and getting it slaughtered themselves or going to the store. Truthfully, yes, I used Dixie Meat when they were around, but now that they're not, I get grass-fed beef at the grocery store. And that's just what I do right now. But ask around, depending on where you live, and I will also keep on checking on it. But call my office. Rebecca will be there Tuesday from 10 to 5. Talk to her. That'll help. Okay? My shop number. I hadn't even given my shop number out this whole entire hour. 205-733-7000. Now, don't call it right now unless you're willing to leave a message because we're not there to pick it up. But you can leave a message and we'll call you back. But that is my office number if you need a one-on-one consult. That's the way it works. Okay. If you want to call or text right now, that phone number is 205-545-9950. I do want to tell you, a lot of times when people call, they're not aware that there's a delay and you can't listen to me talk to you on the phone. You got to turn it down, just so you know. Okay, let's do this. Hey, Dave, how are you?
3: Hey, Rhonda. I'm doing pretty good. Not bad for an old guy. you know, it's a lot of scuttlebutt, and I was kind of, because I live right in the middle of Hallmark Farm. It's a big cattle farm.
0: Okay.
3: And I noticed the last day or so, there's a lot of, because I never know what's really going on unless I, and I called his number this morning and left a message, but I had another question for him, but he's been moving a lot of cattle out. And if I don't know, there's a lot of stuff going on that the media is not touching on because they're talking about the financial reset going to happen, and Trump's still not showing all of his cards. But that may be what's going on. I don't know. I mean, we really don't. But that
0: it's expensive to raise a cow right now because fertilizer has gone through the roof. And people don't think about that. You got to have a field. You got to have land. You got to have grass, everything. And we hadn't had rain. And that affects everything. The trickle-down effect is ridiculous.
3: Yeah. Well, you know, you remember last year, it didn't quit raining until July.
0: And I remember that. Yep.
3: Yeah. I mean, the bird spray were out on the fence line because they were tired of flying through the water.
0: Right.
3: So I don't buy everything they're giving us. There's a big controversy going on because of global warming and all that garbage, which is garbage.
0: Absolutely. It is garbage. I don't believe in global warming. I'm sorry. Listen, my phones are going cray-cray. I'm going to have to make this short and sweet, Dave, but I agree with you. And
3: okay, well, everybody remember, 1 Thessalonians 4 chapter is going to happen.
0: That's right.
3: Jehovah will not let his wife be beaten by the devil, so we're not going to be here during the tribulation. So you stay prayed up.
0: That's right.
3: The name of Jesus is the power. He is, and he's the one that's in charge of all this worldly flesh and the world. So y'all stay prayed up out there.
0: Thank you, Dave. I appreciate it. Have a blessed day.
3: Yes,
0: talk to you later. Bye-bye.
3: Okay. Bye-bye.
0: All righty. Let's quickly go here. Hey, Thomas, how are you?
4: Oh, I'm doing good. I'm doing good. I just want to ask you a couple of simple questions.
0: Okay.
4: The placking of arteries, arterial placking. I've been diagnosed as having two of the main arteries going into my heart at 70% blockage.
0: Oh, goodness.
4: And I was wildly athletic all my life. But I eat all the all-you-can-eat buffets. It's a payday time over a period of years.
0: Mm-hmm.
4: But of course it is. I knew it way back it was. But payday, 70%. But
0: well, let me ask you a question. Do you like hot, spicy foods?
4: Yes, I do.
0: Because that is your best thing to help with that. We have it in a capsule called capsicum, and it's cayenne pepper, though. And eating cayenne pepper instead of black pepper would be your better swap over. Of course, staying hydrated. And yes, clogging up of veins and arteries, that didn't come overnight. That is, like you say, lifelong buildup. But the cayenne pepper and eating hot, spicy foods would be something you could do to help.
4: Yeah, I eat habanero peppers straight.
0: Okay, good.
4: That's hot.
0: It is. I agree.
4: That's not hotter than cayenne pepper.
0: Oh, it
4: that's
0: is.
4: Yeah, yes, it is. In heat units. But I've heard, and I think the cardiovascular doctor, Adam Witcher, which I'm going to go back to visit. He's a good man, UAB, St. Vincent's. But he almost acknowledges apple cider vinegar and omega-3 fish oil.
0: Yes.
4: Taken every day.
0: Yeah.
4: We'll slowly unplug your arteries.
0: Yeah, especially vitamin C and, you know, like you say, the apple cider vinegar, those kind of things are going to be a very, very helpful tool. Thomas, I got to let you go because I got more and more people blowing up this phone. But give those things a whirl. Take them every day. They only work if you take them. But remember, your natural stuff needs to go away from your pharmaceutical by at least an hour, okay?
4: Yeah, that's correct. Yeah, I knew that. Yeah, I know that.
0: Good deal.
4: They render themselves useless.
0: Right. Well, you have a blessed day, Thomas. Talk to you later.
4: Okay, I appreciate it. Thank you.
0: Thank you. Bye-bye. He is so nice. Let's go right here to Babs. How are you?
5: Hey, I'm well. I'm very well. How are you, Rhonda?
0: Oh, blessed. My phones are blowing up, though. I want everybody to hear about what you can do to help them, especially with, well, you have several things going on. What you want to talk about right now?
5: Well, I'll just touch briefly on the long-term care and encourage everyone to get a plan.
0: Yes.
5: Just get a plan. What are you going to do if someone in your family, husband, wife, needs care? They want to stay home. It's a huge drain on resources that you've built up over the years. So it's important to have a plan. The good thing is that the long-term care plans that we have today, if you don't end up needing the services, the family or you get the money back. You don't have to, it's not use it or lose it. So that's what I'm going to say about that.
0: Awesome. Now, how can they get in touch with you?
5: 205-792-9876. 205-792-9876.
0: Thank you so much, Babs. Okay. We'll talk next hour. Thank you.
5: All right. Bye-bye.
0: Bye. All righty. Let's see if I can squeeze Vicki in here. Hey, Vicki, how's it going?
6: Hey, I'm okay. I am just so worried about my memory. They did my doctor put me on Aricept, and it doesn't do anything. I was going to ask you, have you heard about, it's called Memofril, that Bill Gates and people got together. It's a raw honey from some island and lithium something or other, acetate or something.
0: Right.
6: I was just wondering, is there, like, the best, I'm just scared to death. It bothers me because I just lose my train in mid-sentence.
0: Okay,
6: and
0: Vicki,
6: it scared me to death.
0: I'm up against an hour, so I'm going to have to make this quick. I got a break coming up, okay?
6: No.
0: Make sure you're hydrated, okay? Because your brain is no less than 80% water. So if you're not drinking half your body weight in ounces, that's number one most important. Number two is avoid what we know for sure causes memory loss, which is aspartame or equal. So don't do that sugar-free stuff. Not even gum that's sugar-free. Good. And then...
6: Okay, what about drinks, cold drinks?
0: They don't ever need to say the word sugar-free, okay?
6: Okay.
0: Because that's aspartame. Okay. You don't need that. That makes
6: what zero is?
0: Yeah. If it says zero, that's going to affect your brain. And just getting off of that, your body's going to say, thank you very much. Now, I don't know about what you was talking about product-wise that they have. I'm going to tell you what I have. So we have a product called Brain Edge. It's a powder. You put it in water and drink it. It tastes good. That's one option. Gotu Cola, which is spelled G-O-T-U-K-O-L-A. Gotu Cola. That is an herb that sends more oxygen to your brain. And, of course, oxygen's carried through your bloodstream. So it's increasing the blood to your head, which is a good thing. And then cardiovascular exercise and water, of course, is going to help. And sunshine is amazing. Okay. So when it's pretty day like we had today, just get out there. But really avoid anything sugar-free. If it says zero, sugar-free, anything like that, stay away from it like the plague. And so if I do want to... Go ahead.
6: I'm sorry, go ahead. I was just wondering if there is some kind of... Because I love my sodas. If they're,
0: you got a sheet of paper?
6: Ahead, I'm sorry.
0: You got a sheet of paper?
6: Yes, I do.
0: Write down O L I P O P. Okay?
6: P O P?
0: Yeah, P is in pan. P O P. Olipop. Write that down. Go to the store. Give that a whirl. That's not going to have artificial stuff. Okay?
6: Okay. All right. Thank you so much.
0: You're very welcome, Vicki. Hey, you have a blessed day. Go ahead.
6: Okay, I just want to ask if I can call you at your studio, and can I get those medicines, it's not medicines, but...
0: Yes, you can.
6: From you. Okay.
0: Here's the number.
6: Thank you so much.
0: Here's the number. 7-733-7000. Call me, okay?
6: Okay, I've got it.
0: All righty.
6: Thank you so much.
0: Thank you, Vicki.
6: Bye-bye.
0: Bye-bye. All righty. I don't like to rush folks, but when I got a break, I got a break, and I got to go, and I am there. Okay, y'all. This is Rhonda Dial. I do have another hour to go.

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6: From ABC News, I'm Mike Dubosky. After wrapping up a summit with Chinese President Xi Jinping this week in Beijing, President Trump is now back in Washington and touting trade deals on Boeing jets and agriculture products. Yet Xi still isn't committing to pressuring Iran to reopen the Strait of Hormuz. Russian President Vladimir Putin travels to China this week. Meanwhile, President Trump says U.S. forces killed ISIS leader Abu Bilal al-Manuki in Nigeria.
7: This was a surprising post that came from President Trump on his social media platform, Truth Social, late at night, saying that at his direction, the United States forces had completed a complex military option, executing who he said was the second in command for ISIS globally.
6: ABC's Olivia Rubin in New York. Long Island Railroad workers are on strike today. ABC's Chuck Sievertson has the latest.
8: What do we want?
9: Metropolitan Transportation Authority management wanted to reduce health care contributions for new LIRR employees to offset pay raises. MTA Chief Jen Oliver.
10: That was why we needed a new feature along the lines of the health care costs.
9: Engineers and Trainmen's Union VP Kevin Sexton says that offer was made right before the strike deadline,
11: which was never discussed in bargaining.
9: The MTA putting shuttle buses into service.
6: Prosecutors are pushing to retry Alex Murdaugh and saying the death penalty is on the table. Murdaugh was convicted of killing his wife and son in South Carolina 5 years ago. The state Supreme Court on Wednesday overturned those murder convictions. Northeast Colorado, southern Nebraska, and northern Kansas, all under the threat of severe weather this weekend. ABC News meteorologist Leslie Lopez.
12: If you're getting into the areas of the plains, you're going to see a nice weather threat in those areas. Unfortunately, that's elevated to a 3 out of 5. And then moving you out into your Sunday, it's going to expand a little bit farther towards the northeast.
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6: At least eight people were injured today after a car drove into a crowd of pedestrians in the Italian city of Modena. Eyewitnesses described the driver of that car jumping out and then trying to stab a passerby. He's now in custody and authorities are investigating the incident. London police deploying 4,000 officers today to help handle dueling protests there. ABC's Patrick Grevel reports from London.
15: There were many thousands at this nationalist anti-immigrant march in central London that was called by the UK's best-known far-right leader, who calls himself Tommy Robinson. Many people were wearing Make England Great Again caps. The UK movement here is closely linked with MAGA in the US. Many speakers at the rally attacked Islam. It comes as a radical right-wing political party led by Brexit leader Nigel Farage is growing in popularity here. Patrick Reeval, ABC News, London.
6: CIA Director John Ratcliffe made a surprise trip to Cuba this week, and now...
16: We've learned that the U.S. State Department has now offered the Cuban government a humanitarian aid package of $100 million. They've made that offer publicly multiple times this month. We're told that the Cuban government is currently mulling over whether or not it's interested, but there's some key disagreements right now on how that money will be distributed.
6: ABC's Alex Prochet. And San Jose, California hosts the Stars on Ice Tour tomorrow. Among those participating, Olympians Elisa Liu and Ilya Malinin. I'm Mike Dubusky, ABC News.
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0: Hello, my name is Rhonda Dial. Okay, we're going into our second hour of this live broadcast. Herbs, vitamins, minerals, essential oils, flower essences, anything that has to do with holistic medicine, we can talk about. If you want to call me or text me, it's easy to do. 205-545-9950. No one's on hold. I'll go straight to you if you call me right now, 545-9950. I know you're not supposed to text and drive, and I highly do not recommend that. So I know a lot of folks are listening in their car. So when you get to the point to where you can stop, you can call me. I'd love to help with whatever you have going on. There's no such thing as a stupid question, so please hear me say that. Number again, 205-545-9950. Oh, well, we got one. All right. Hey, Janice, how are you?
1: I'm doing fine. Went to a graduation last night, and my niece, she's going through menopause and very hot. Mm. And I know I took stuff years ago that was great, so can you tell me? I can't remember what it was.
0: Well, we have several choices, and what you took doesn't mean that's what's going to help her. But, Janice, it's good to hear from you. I hadn't talked to you in a minute. So, hey, and why don't you recommend Flash Ease? That includes Flash Ease, E-A-S-E. Flash Ease is a combination of two herbs that you've heard of. One is black cohosh, and the other one is Don Quai, and those are put together in that formula. Now, without testing her, I don't know if that's what she needs, but that's a really good guess. And remind her that hot beverages are going to make it worse. So if she drinks like hot coffee and stuff like that, she might want to cut back. And then the other thing are xenoestrogens. So make sure she avoids that in her food, as well as chemical exposure. If she cleans her own home, she really needs to wear gloves. Those xenoestrogens will make it worse. That's for sure.
1: Okay. Thank you so much, Rhonda.
0: Anytime. Good to talk to you. Have a blessed day.
1: You too.
0: Thank you.
1: Thank you.
0: Bye-bye.
1: Bye-bye.
0: All righty. I've known Janice and her husband for a long, long time, and it's good to hear from old friends. You know, after doing this for 44 years, I do have a lot of clients I've known for 30-plus years, and I still hear from them here, there, and everywhere. And, of course, being on the radio, they hear me every week, but I don't always get to see them, right? Okay. Do we have a text, Darian, right now?
2: We're actually clear on text.
0: Okay, well, that's great. So I can talk about one of my sponsors, which I need to do that. I don't know if y'all know how radio works on my show, but I pay for my show, so I have sponsors that help to defer that cost. And I tell you what, I have great sponsors. They are awesome. And, well, I actually see that someone's calling in right now, so I'm going to wait until we talk to Babs, okay? But she is... been a sponsor for quite a while, and I want her to tell you about what she does. So let's go here to the phone lines. Hey, Babs, I was just fixing to talk about a sponsor, and I said, no, wait, I got one on the phone. I'm going to let you talk first. yes. Go ahead.
3: Like a horse race.
0: That's right.
3: I got to the finish line first, didn't I?
0: That's right.
3: So I talked a little bit last time about long-term care, but Medicare is something everybody has to navigate.
0: Yes.
3: One way or the other. There's some choices to be made. There are that scary word penalty to understand.
0: Mm-hmm.
3: And it's really mostly a scary word, like a boo.
0: Right.
3: Boo. But it's not true. Most of the time, but you need to understand why. When would there be a penalty? Because the media and those out there that are trying to scam you are trying to make you afraid, mm-hmm. so that you will call, and then they get you going in the wrong direction. So basically, once you get 3 months out from your being 65, you need to get in touch with me. And I'll help you understand what the pathways forward are. You don't have to go on Medicare. If you've got health insurance and it's very good, then you can stay on that. You can go on Medicare if you choose to. You absolutely need to go ahead and sign up for Part A because it's no cost to most people. And then when you're really ready to go on Medicare, you sign up for Part B. Now, what we do is we help people navigate signing up. We help them all through the whole time they're on Medicare. We're there to answer their questions, to solve their problems. We encourage them not to call the 800 number, but call us, and we will call the 800 number for them. That works best for both of us. Now, no charge for what we do. We are paid by the insurance company if you choose to sign up for Medicare.
0: Well, thank you, Babs. I want you to give your information, but then I'm going to tell you something also. Go ahead. Give your phone number.
3: Okay. 205-792-9876. That's 205-792-9876.
0: Thank you. Now, you know, because you helped me with my Medicare, and I'm a couple of years out from that, but why in the world am I getting all these phone calls, like seriously, every day, saying, I see you've not taken advantage of your Medicare, blah, blah, blah. Mm-hmm. And of course, I hang up on them, but what is, we know that's scamish, but what's the deal on that all of a sudden?
3: It's not, it's just somehow you got on a one call list that they sold to other people. So now you're on all these call lists.
0: Goodness.
3: And that so far, the government, the CMS, the Centers for Medicare Services, it has not figured out what to do. Now, they're monitoring it, trying to stop it. They've done the do not call. That doesn't work. They found a way around that.
0: Mm.
3: But it's a problem for everybody.
0: Right.
3: And I don't have a good solution. You know, I get calls. When people call me, it's actually a third party calling because the way they hook you in is they just start in and say, do you have Medicare A and B?
0: Mm-hmm.
3: And if you say yes, they turn you over to a salesperson. Well, see, it's like you have given them permission to do that when you haven't.
0: Right.
3: You just answered their question.
0: Mm-hmm.
3: Well, I used to go ahead and talk to the salesperson, get their name, and then tell them they were breaking the law.
0: Right.
3: You know, I got tired of doing that.
0: It didn't matter
3: to them. That didn't change anything that they were doing.
0: Yeah.
3: And I'm sure they didn't give me the right name.
0: If I decide to talk to anybody on a scam call, you know what I say?
3: Does your
0: mama know what you do?
3: That's a good one. That's a good one. Oh. Rhonda, let me. If you don't have a caller right now, let me segue into
0: this.
3: So the young lady who's actually a friend of mine's daughter that I text you about, when you are in North Carolina, for example, it's a little hard to drill down, isn't it, for what they might do.
0: Mm-hmm.
3: Is that right? If you can't sit down face-to-face with them, especially on something, this, for your audience to say, this is a young lady that all of a sudden began to get these horrible rashes.
0: Right.
3: It's all over her face, her hands, it's all over her body. Started with her hands. And...
0: Well, that's why I want to ask questions. So if she can just call me at the 205-733-7000 and leave a message, I'll call her back and I'll go over a lot of my questions. And we might even pinpoint something. You never know.
3: Yeah. Okay. All right. That sounds good.
0: All righty. Thank you so much, Babs. You have a blessed day. I appreciate you sponsoring my show very much.
3: You are welcome. One more question. Are you going to be in Jasper the first Friday?
0: Uh-huh. I am. First Friday in June.
3: All right. Okay. Very good.
0: Thank you.
3: Thank you.
0: Bye.
3: Bye-bye.
0: All righty. I need to take a break. I see that Donna has called. I tell you what, I'm going to see if she has a quick question. Hey, Donna, how are you?
2: Hey, Rhonda. Yes, when you were talking about the aspartame and the my husband and my daughter are diabetics. So what would you, you know, recommend for them to drink, because we've got a kitchen full of you know,
0: sugar-free.
2: Zero sugar. Yeah.
0: Right. I hear you. This is what I always say. Do you know what God made sweet other than your honey? You know? So a lot of people don't know what God made sweet. And there are two different. Say. Now, you got to turn the radio down because I can hear myself talk.
4: You know? So a lot of people don't know what God made sweet. And there are two different. Now, you got to turn the radio down because I can hear myself talk. You know?
2: So, okay.
0: There, sorry. I kept on listening to myself. Most people don't know there's a delay, but you can't listen that way. Okay. Stevia and monk fruit are plants. They are not artificial. They are plants. If you don't believe

0: That's not going to spike your blood sugar either. Okay?
1: Okay, so, and so just get unsweet tea and sweeten it with stevia. I drink stevia in my coffee.
0: Yeah, stevia and monk fruit. Just let them know they're 300 times sweeter than sugar, so don't use too much, because if you use too much, it's bitter. And that's what a lot of people say. It's bitter. And I'm like, you tried to use a teaspoon and you can't do that.
1: That's right. Can't do that. Mm-mm. Mine comes in a dropper, thank goodness.
0: Yes. But, the sweet drops are a good choice.
1: So no more zero sugar, because it affects your memory.
0: It does. And it makes the brain swell. That causes issues with headaches and everything else. Yeah, man.
1: Okay. Well, this is very valuable information. Thank you so much.
0: Thank you, Donna. You have a blessed day.
1: You too. Bye-bye.
0: Thank you. Bye. That's a good question. We'll talk about it on the other side, but I got to take a break. You're listening to Rhonda Dial.
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0: When you get to know me well, you'll find out I'm all about saving money. It bugs me to no end when I see people wasting their money on inferior supplements or things they just don't need. 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Hello, everybody. My name is Rhonda Dial. I appreciate you listening to the show. I bet we got a text. Do we have any? We don't. Oh, my goodness, y'all. Okay, you might be driving, but text me, call me, 205-545-9950. Okay? I'm going to tell you about one of my sponsors. Because this always happens. Toward the end of the show, everybody starts calling and texting, going, oh, I finally got home. I can do it. That's all right. Do so. 545-9950, air code 205. But I'm going to tell you about one of my sponsors when you're getting it together, okay? 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They can give you a free home inspection and see if that's the deal. 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Okay. 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Let them know you heard about them from me. They have an EPA-registered product that eliminates mold. They're great. Do in business in your area. Because when it says Alabama, is all over the place. And this radio station goes 100-mile radius from Homewood. And that's a good amount of places. So, if you need me, 205-545-9950. Right now, I'll be in the studio for another 35 minutes or so. And after that, you can email me, Rhonda, with an H, at Rhonda Dial, D-I-A-L. .com. 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If you say, well, I can't call in, I can't text, whatever it be, then just email me, Rhonda at RhondaDial.com. If you can just remember my name, help me, Rhonda, dial a phone, Rhonda Dial. If you can remember that, RhondaDial.com is my website. So that's, you can email me through that. You can call me and see when our hours are. You can see where my shop is located, which is on my farm. It's in Wilsonville. No, we're not out in the woods. We're really only 10 minutes from 280. If you're at that Chelsea Park clock tower, you've probably seen Chelsea, Columbiana, all those areas in Shelby County. I'm just 10 minutes down the road, right? 10 minutes from Columbiana. So if you're in Shelby County, definitely come see me. We're not open on Sunday and Monday. do go to my website and make sure you get the right

0: time when we're there. But I would love, and if you live in Wilsonville, I really want you to come by, even if you don't want herbs, because I want to meet everybody that lives in Wilsonville. I'm doing my best to do that. I hadn't been in that town but about 8 years, and I've met a lot of folks, but I'm sure there's some folks I don't know. The other day, I had a fella, him and his wife came from Columbiana. Columbiana's not that far. I enjoyed meeting them. And I showed them the farm, and we talked a good long while. Yeah, I did consult, but I like also just making new friends. You know, friends are important. I have a lot of them, but you can't have too many friends. I like them. So, y'all call my office, 205-733-7000. Leave a message. I'll call you back because we're closed right now. But if you want to talk right now, 205-545-9950, that can be a call or a text to that number. And my producer's going to let me know when we got one, because we're going to go to it straight away. Now, are you shaking your head because we got one?
1: Yeah.
0: All right, let's do it.
1: All right. This is Hannah. Hannah up in Coleman. Hannah said, I was diagnosed with POTS about year ago. And I'm miserable. I'm having an episode. What can I do or take to help me feel better?
0: Very familiar with that. I work with it all the time. You and I really need to sit down and do a one-on-one consult. The way you get a consult is call my office at 205-733-7000, because all of us are a little different when we get diagnosed with something like that. And I don't work with disease. I work with deficiencies. But I guarantee you that the adrenal glands are involved. Now, you may or may not know what the adrenal glands are, but they sit on top of the kidneys. You have two kidneys, and you got two adrenal glands. We're going to nourish and feed that part of the body, and you'd be surprised when you feed the body the food it needs. It has a God-given ability to rebuild itself. But there are so many things you can do to live a healthy life, I promise. So just call the office, leave a message, we'll call you back, and we'll figure out for you what's best. Because, and I always say, God made 3.5 million herbs because we don't all need the same one. Different people need different things. And I work with this condition all the time, but it's not, okay, all these herbs work with that problem. No, because there's other things about you. Like, I'm going to ask you how often you go to the bathroom bowel movement-wise, and people go, what? Why are we talking about poop? Well, if that channel of elimination's not open, it will affect other parts of your body. Your other four channels, it affects your brain tremendously because there is a gut-brain connection. I'm going to ask you how much water you drink. I'm going to talk about what you eat and drink. We're going to talk about everything having to do with you and strengthen the weak areas, and then figure out the things you are doing right. I worked with a fella today, and there were lots of positives. But then, whoop, we had a couple of negatives. And that's the way it always is. We have positives and negatives. If we didn't have any positives, then we wouldn't be alive, you know? But we want to strengthen all the weak areas, and we can do that. All right, I'm going to tell you about another sponsor, which is Shane Seals. He lives down the road from me. He's in 4 Mile. So he has been in the septic business since 1999. That's a long time. So he definitely knows what he's doing. And he also does excavating and dump truck service. But if you have a septic tank, you might need it inspected, get one installed, cleaned out. If you're buying or selling a house that has a septic tank, you need to call him. Here's the number, 205-965-965. 3465, and of course his website is crimsonseptic.com, and you can find out all about him. He's on Facebook if you are, Crimson Septic and Construction. So tell Shane that you heard me on the radio and heard about him, okay? All right, I'm going to go quickly to Jan. How are you?
2: Doing pretty well, thank you. How about you?
0: I'm blessed, thank you. I'm up against a break, but tell me what your question is, and I might hold you over. We'll see.
2: Well, I've got a problem. I'll say this first. My best friend died 2 years ago with pancreatic cancer.
0: Oh, goodness.
2: And been friends since high school. Mm. Well, I've been telling my doctor, my primary doctor, the whole time, this last 6-7 months especially. Now, be sure, I'm hurting under my left breast. Be sure that, you know, just going on at him, told him the situation. Well, guess what? They finally decided to do a CAT scan, and last week, and they said that I've got a cyst on my pancreas.
0: Well, Jan, it doesn't mean you have pancreatic cancer, though.
2: Well, that's tumors, what somebody else told me. Said it don't mean you have cancer.
0: That is true. Cysts and tumors are in all of us, and they come and go. They do. They come and go. So we can do some things naturally to help. Jan, hang on to the other side. Don't hang up. And I come back from this break, we'll continue to talk, okay?
2: Okay, thanks.
0: Okay, you're welcome. Okay, y'all. Jan and I are going to finish talking about this on the other side. If you want to text me or call me, 205-545-9950. 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

0: Hello, everybody. My name is Rhonda Dial. I appreciate y'all listening to the show. You can call me or text me at 205-545-9950. We're going to go back to the phone lines. We were talking with Jan. And Jan, I could hear the concern in your voice, and I do very much understand, but we don't want to let fear get involved here. We want to have faith in God. That's the opposite. And we know...
1: Believe me, I've got faith in God.
0: Awesome. So, you know that scripture, 2 Timothy 1:7, that says God's not given you the spirit of fear, but power, love, sound mind. So, focus on that. And then...
1: Devil, get out of here, devil. You're not wanted here.
0: That is right. Amen. So, cysts and tumors are in everybody. A lot of ladies will have cysts on their ovaries, and they grow, and then they burst, and it hurts like a booger bear when they burst, but then it's gone. And so, things like that come and go all the time. Now, we want to be thoughtful about where it is. The pancreas is part of the digestive tract. It secretes enzymes, especially protease. And so the stomach, liver, gallbladder, and pancreas are right all in that area. So we want to be thoughtful of avoiding white sugar, but not doing the artificial sweeteners either, but avoiding white sugar. Just use the other lower glycemic natural sweeteners like stevia, monk fruit, honey, coconut sugar, things like that are your better way to go. And then be thoughtful of things that turn into sugar, which are white potatoes, white rice, white corn, you know, bread, pasta. You want to not use the white and use the colored options of those.
1: Yeah, I've never heard that before.
0: Yeah, because like a white potato has a lot of glucose compared to a sweet potato, even though a sweet potato is sweeter, tastes better, but it doesn't have as much sugar, but it also has fiber, and fiber introduces itself into the bloodstream slowly, where the white introduces quickly. So there's the issue there. But be kind to your pancreas, work on what you're eating and drinking. And then there are herbs. I have a combination called cellular detox we might look at, but there are plants and herbs we can take to assist in what you're trying to accomplish. If you have an opportunity to come see me, I do one-on-one consults by appointment, and you can call my office and set up a time for that. The shop number is 733-7000. But are there things we can do? Yes. And we can take authority over this in the name of Jesus. I have a lot of people that do pray for folks that call in. So if you don't mind folks praying for you, for your complete and total healing.
1: You put my name right there on that list, baby.
0: We will do it, Jan. We got a lot
1: because,
0: of folks.
1: You know, I believe in God. I believe in prayer. But, you know, God gives a sense to do things, you know.
0: He does.
1: Just say you don't have to, you know, get this medicine or whatever, you know. He gives us a sense to do things.
0: That is right.
1: And we've got to understand that and not just be one of those that says, well, God's going to heal me, you know.
0: Yes, yes. We have a responsibility. He put us here on this earth, and we can eat the foods that he made, or we can eat what man made. But
1: I'd love to see your farm, too. Yeah.
0: I would love for you to, Jan.
1: I love animals so much. I've got a 90-pound golden retriever.
0: Awesome.
1: He's my life, I tell you. Let me ask you this. I'm on Social Security, and I'm jumping guns here, and I'm on a limited income. But one thing I had made myself a note was on hold here waiting to ask. I'm going to have a roof. Did I hear part that you have a sponsor of somebody that does roofing?
0: I don't, but other people on this show do. But, you know, Jan, if you'll call me and I get your phone number because you call me, you know, I also have other people who are listening right now. Mm-hmm. And if they can do a good job for you on a roof, and because you're on Social Security, they can help you out with that and give you a good price, you know, they'll contact me and I'll pass on the information to you, you know.
1: It never hurts. That's how things, people help each other sometimes, you know.
0: Isn't that the truth? I agree.
1: You know, I'd love to help somebody if they're, it, like if I wasn't even in the need myself and I hear somebody else saying, well, I need it, well, I would give them the roofer's name or the carpenter's name or whatever, you know. I just love to help people that way, too.
0: I agree with you 100%. Well, God's in control of this whole thing, and he's going to work out all the details.
1: Well, one of my best friends from church told me, said, what you've got to realize is that a cyst is different from cancer.
0: It is.
1: That's what she told me. But any of this, that's what I'll do. I'll give you a call because any of these herbs that can help me, I'm just be delighted to, you know, get some of them and everything. It just never hurts.
0: That's right. Sounds good, Jan. It's a plan.
1: Thank you for your time and love listening to you, Rhonda.
0: Thank you, Jan. You have a blessed day.
1: Thank you, ma'am. And you do the same. Love you.
0: Love you too. Bye-bye. You can just hear the kindness in her voice. And I know that y'all love to pray for folks. And if y'all can help her in any way, she's going to contact me. I'll give her your information. Y'all can help her out. We'll make this work. We will. Okay, the number to call right now is 205-545-9950. My shop number's 205-733-7000. Okay, I do want to let you know about one of my sponsors, which is Lake Crest Family Dentistry. He's been my dentist for over 20 years, but he's been practicing 36 years, and he don't even seem old to me. He and I are about the same age. He's got a few more years to go, and so do I. His name's Dr. Stuart Atkinson, and he owns Lake Crest Family Dentistry. He has all the newest equipment. He can help you out and get your teeth the help that they need. A lot of people have issues with their dental health, and I have over the years, and he's done me good. So he's in Hoover, right there on John Hawkins Parkway. What you really need is a phone number so you can set up a time to get together with him at 205-989-5889. Let him know that I sent you. Okay, let's go here to the phone lines. Well, hey, Dixter, how are you?
2: Man, I'm bowed up like a show dog chasing a bear rabbit on the Daily Double saying, run, run, run, look out, because here I come. I got you a good roofer.
0: Okay, go ahead.
2: His name is Jim Butters.
0: Well, I know Jim Butters personally. That's right.
3: I know Jim Butters personally, too.
0: He's a good guy.
2: He's a good man, and he'll do you a good, honest job. He's a straight shooter.
0: He really
2: and
0: is.
2: His number is 205-822-3231. And that's his office, and you'll probably get Lynn. She's
0: that's
2: the best
0: true.
2: Secretary a man could have, north, south, east, and west of the mighty Mississippi.
0: Well, thank you, Dixter, for calling that in. I appreciate it. And Jim is a great guy, and he's a roofer.
2: Yeah, that's he's right. a good guy, and he's a straight shooter.
0: That's right.
2: You know what I mean?
0: I do. Well, thank you, okay. Dixter. You have a blessed day.
2: Man, I'm bowed up getting after it this evening. I'm mowing the yard. I'm watching the kids play basketball. I'm multitasking.
0: You really are. That's good. That's good.
2: What I'm doing. Trying to keep them from fighting. You know, I'm trying to keep Mama happy so she can sit in there and suck up that cold air. Keep cool.
0: That's right. Thank you, Dixter. See you soon.
2: All right.
0: Thank you.
2: Bye-bye. Y'all be good. I'll talk at you later.
0: Okay. Bye-bye. Nice guy. Yes, yes. Okay. I only got about 15 minutes left, so if you've waited to call me or text me, go ahead and do it. 205-545-9950. My producer's going to tell me if we got any texts. I just have to believe that we have something going on.
3: We do.
0: Okay, let's go.
3: All right. Tammy down in midfield. This is totally off topic.
0: It's okay. I don't have a topic. We're going here, there, everywhere.
3: But what can help my cat go poop more regularly? He's terrible and finicky.
0: Yeah.
3: He's terribly finicky.
0: It's okay. So most people have sardines, or you can get sardines and they're cheap. Now, you're not going to give the whole entire thing, but get the one that has oil because the oil really will assist with elimination. And just give them maybe a quarter of a amount and put it in with their regular dry food if that's what you give them. That'll help. Another thing is a small, very small amount. When I say that, like an eighth of a teaspoon, you can use castor oil in that sense as well. And then you can, and I'm talking about put it on the food or in the food, however you're doing it. And if you have magnesium yourself, a tablet, you can crush it and just put a little tiny bit, because, you know, a cat's not that big, but use a little tiny bit of that tablet in the food, and that can also be helpful. So those are some thoughts, but make sure you've got purified water, not tap water, that they're drinking, and staying hydrated. Just like people, we got to stay hydrated, but those are some thoughts of things you might have. Okay. Now, we got another text.
3: Yeah, Dixter's just sending in another good roofer. Shout out to Dixter.
0: Yes, he's trying to help. Well, yeah. I mean, I've got a lot of listeners that like to help other people.
3: So, Dixter also sending in, shout out to Jim Butters. But Yellowhammer Roofing.
0: Oh, yeah, they're good. I've heard of them, too. That's right.
3: Yes. So we got their information as well. Their telephone number is 205-988-3337. Yeah.
0: Good number. I like it. You know, I got this 733-7000 number. I told my husband, I said, okay, I want you to call the phone company and get a really good number, one that people can remember even if they can't write it down. And 733-7000 is what
3: he got.
0: You
3: can't miss that.
0: I know. Hopefully people can remember it. Do we have another text?
3: That is it so far.
0: So okay, so if y'all have waited to text or call, now's your time because we don't have much time left in the show. But you can email me, Rhonda@RhondaDial.com. You can do that anytime. And if I catch it during waking hours, I answer it straight away, best I can. And you can call the office and leave a message. And I will call you back many times right then, especially if it's just a question, because I can do that driving down the road, talk on the phone. So the number is 205-733-7000 to my shop. And I'll try to help you if I can. If you need a consult, I do those by appointment. Again, I had a friend say that I needed to talk about what was involved in a consultation. So a consult, first time, you've never seen me before, the cost is $75. I had a person say, wow, I didn't realize it was that inexpensive to see you. I would have come seeing you a lot sooner. I thought I was having to save up several hundred dollars. Nope. $75, we spend 45 minutes together. Now, that's our first consult, and then when you get done, you have a plan. But if you've seen me before, even if it's been 20 years ago, because I've been an herbalist 44 years, so there's lots of people I've seen in the past. If you have seen me before, then it's $50, and we do a 30-minute consult, and that's from then on out, okay? Now, when I do a consult, I look at your iris, which is the color part of your eye. I look at your tongue, and then I look at your fingernails, because those are outward indicators of what's going on inside your body. It shows me deficiencies. Not disease, not cancer. I'm not a doctor. I don't work with those things. But deficiencies, we can feed your body the food it needs, and it has a God-given ability to rebuild itself. Everybody. Now, if you don't have a part of your body, I had a lady the other day, she'd had a bunch of her parts removed. If you don't have parts in there, I can't rebuild what's not there. But as long as it's still in there, even if it's not functioning at 100%, we can still nourish and feed it and get it there. Okay? So God provided all we need. He made us. He made these plants. Your body knows what to do with it. So Darian's going to let me know if we get a text. And I'll be able to see if we get a phone call. 205-545-9950. So when somebody had talked about sweeteners, let's go down that rabbit trail again, because go to the sweetener section in the grocery store. Now, you're used to just buying your white sugar, but look around there. On the shelf, top, bottom, right, left, there are many, many other sweeteners. If you say, well, I've never tried date sugar before, Well, give it a whirl. All it is dates. Most of us have had a date before. They dry it and grind it into a powder. That's it. And it's sweet, naturally. Then beet sugar. Now, you may say, well, beets aren't sweet. Actually, when you dehydrate them, they are. They have a lot of natural sugar in them. Then there's also molasses. Now, molasses is coming from the sugar cane, but it's only like the first or second process, where white sugar, whew, that's way on down the list of processes. So molasses is full of minerals, and it's actually extremely rich in iron. So if you have an iron deficiency and you don't want to take a supplement or a medicine that will constipate you, because many of them do, well, then you could just take a tablespoon of molasses every day. Now, they sell that in all the stores. It's what we sweeten gingerbread with, molasses. So you might know that taste. Now, some people like it, some people don't. I like it. It tastes good to me. But everybody's different on their taste buds. So there's real maple syrup. Now, that's not Aunt Jemima. This is the real stuff. Now, it's a higher glycemic index than what I was talking about, the stevia and monk fruit and coconut sugar, but it's not near as high as white sugar. So if somebody was making something, you could use that. There's also agave and, like I say, raw local honey. You can have a little bit of that, like a tablespoon a day. Now, don't go overboard, but if you, this time of year, are dealing with allergies, sinus congestion, things like that, local honey within like a 100-mile radius of where you live, that could assist with the respiratory issues. And I like to get clean water, boil a little tiny eraser size of ginger root. You buy fresh ginger root at the grocery store. Boil it for 10 minutes and then get fresh lemons and a tablespoon of raw local honey. After you've taken it off the eye and made the tea, you just stir it in there. So that's ginger, honey, lemon, tea. So good. Really is good to open up your head, your sinuses, give you energy, just make you feel good. So that's a daily routine for many, many people. And if you hadn't tried it before, give it a whirl. If you've never tried cacao, that is something else I put into my routine. Yes, it's the original part of chocolate, but it doesn't have a sweetener in it or anything. And fresh cacao in a powder, I many times mix that with ginger also. And then I either use goat's milk or a plant-based milk or something and make hot chocolate and sip on that. And I use the natural sweetener in there as well. Stevia and monk fruit don't have any glycemic index. And coconut sugar is very low, so that's good for the baking aspects of it. If you like to make lemonade in the summertime, use the stevia or monk fruit. It's really good. And if you say it's bitter, you use too much, start again. It's 300 times sweeter than sugar. Nowhere near a teaspoon. So like a tenth of a teaspoon in a glass of tea would be plenty. And then they do make a liquid of the monk fruit and the stevia. So if you'd rather just get the stevia drops, you would just put one drop in a glass. Taste it, see if that's sweet enough. If not, you can always add another drop. So that works for a whole lot of people. And those sweet drops will come in flavors. And you can get just stevia plain, or you can get watermelon or strawberry or whatever you want flavor-wise. And a lot of people that say, I don't like water. Well, you could put those drops in there and it have a flavor, but it doesn't have anything artificial in it, which is so very important, as we've been talking about today. You don't want those artificial sweeteners. And so many of those things that people add in their water, little drops and stuff, are artificial colors and artificial sugars. Don't want that in your body. If it says 000 and it tastes like something, it's got to have something in it that you don't know. Read labels. And gum is another place that aspartame is a lot of time. There are brands that don't have that. It'll say it. I got one right here in front of my face. And it is a gum that you can buy in most every place. But on the literal package, it says aspartame free. Okay? It's a gum. Email me. They don't sponsor the show, but email me and I'll tell you what kind of gum it is. And it's everywhere. And it's good. And it's good for your dental health. We were talking about dental stuff earlier. The American Dental Association will approve some of these natural sweeteners like xylitol. It's an alcohol sugar. So, well, I have talked about a lot of things. We're towards the end of the show. If y'all later end up with a question, email rhonda@rhondadial.com. It's also very easy just to call me at 205-733-7000. And there's no such thing as a stupid question. I do have about 600 products that I deal with. Out of all that, we can find something that'll help you for sure. But it's not the same thing for everybody. I have a lot of people that come see me with digestive issues, you know, whether it be heartburn, indigestion, or going to the bathroom bowel movement-wise, whichever it be. And there are plants and natural things that you can do, but we start with what you're eating and drinking, and then we go down the rabbit trail of what supplements. Supplements is to supplement what you're not getting out of your diet, and a whole lot of people don't eat properly, and we talk about that. Now, most people that don't eat properly, they say that. They say, oh, I know I eat junk all the time. And I know we live in a busy world. People are really in a hurry all the time. But you can plan your meals out. And I do a lot of car food. I'm fixing to drive right now for a little while. I have car food with me. I can eat driving down the road. And it's still healthy stuff. Yes, you can do it. I do it all the time. So, y'all, I hear the music. You might start hearing it. That means it's the end of the show. Call me 205-733-7000 at my office. We can still talk. 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All right, y'all. I hope you have a blessed day in the Lord. 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
9: 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From ABC News, I'm Dave Packer. A terror leader killed in Nigeria.
10: President Trump posting on social media overnight that American and Nigerian forces executed a mission to eliminate ISIS leader Abubala Amanuki. The president writing that Amanuki will no longer terrorize the people of Africa or help plan operations to target Americans, and that the terror group's global operation is now, in his words, greatly diminished.
9: ABC's Rachel Scott. President Trump hailing the summit with Chinese President Xi Jinping as a great success, saying leaders made trade deals involving Boeing jets and agricultural products, but there were no apparent breakthroughs on some thorny issues, including the war with Iran. Next up in China, Russia's Vladimir Putin.
11: The Kremlin announcing that Putin will head to China per the invitation of President Xi on the 19th. That's just 3 days away, saying the final touches are already done. So the symbolism there is quite stark. But of course, also there has been reporting about Russia potentially helping Iran when it comes to the war. As I said, China is a close ally of Iran. So the dynamics there quite interesting, and whether they will discuss Iran, it's likely. But it'll be interesting to see what comes out of that.
9: ABC's Olivia Rubin. At a voting rights rally today in Alabama, Democratic Senator Cory Booker accusing the Supreme Court of attacking the rights of black people.
12: You see, we have seen this before, where some people in black robes try to deny or take away our rights.
9: This after the Supreme Court's recent ruling in favor of Republicans in the battle over redistricting. Booker comparing those rulings to past Supreme Court decisions like Dred Scott in central London. Tens of thousands of people taking part in a nationalist anti-immigration rally. It's an indication of the growing power of a far-right movement said to be closely linked to President Trump's MAGA movement in the U.S. A separate pro-Palestine march also drew tens of thousands at the same time in London. 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
9: A lot of complaints in one Northwest Atlanta neighborhood saying at certain times dozens of Waymo self-driving cars end up circling their cul-de-sac. This resident says they tried to block the Waymos from entering the cul-de-sac with a standing sign.
15: We had at one point 8 Waymos that were stuck trying to figure out how to turn around.
9: They say this usually happens in the morning. The cars are all empty. Waymo says they've already addressed this routing behavior. Union workers for New York's Long Island Railroad walked off the job this morning. That strike leaving tens of thousands of commuters in limbo, potentially creating a traffic nightmare. With more cars on the highways and longer work commutes, it comes as New York subway series. Yankees take on the Mets is going on as well. And that catchy Cars for Kids jingle that you've probably heard 1,000 times
16: is pretty consumer.
9: Could be silenced in California. A judge ruling that the charity behind the ads violated the state's false advertising law, saying that donors weren't clear where the money was really going. ABC News legal contributor Neera Rami says that the judge took issue with the images of young children in the group's ads.
8: California is pretty consumer friendly. So when you're running ads with young kids and the funds are going to older kids in another state and maybe even another country, that's a problem.
9: In a written statement, Cars for Kids calling the ruling deeply flawed. And prosecutors may pursue the death penalty in the retrial of Alec Murdoch, according to the South Carolina Attorney General. Dave Packer, ABC News.
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19: So, what is the first rule of Fight Club?
20: You don't talk about it.
19: Okay, but what if it's a robotic Fight Club?
20: You still don't talk about it, no. But it's like, you don't talk about Fight Club.
19: No, not like that. No, you actually post it on social media.
20: Oh, you do talk about it.
19: That's what it is. So there's a viral video that's going out. It's two humanoid robots that are boxing while a human referees.
20: Those are little guys.
19: They are little tiny. How tall do you think they are? Three feet?
20: Yeah, I was going to say almost four, probably.
19: Like one bot is from Engine AI. It's built for, they say, logistics and factories. And the other one is from Unitree. That's that little guy that can jump stairs and cruise like at about 5 miles per hour. So the whole idea is like they're going to call them battle bots.
20: I'm watching the video right now. Not one of them has landed a punch. Like, Robot A walks past Robot B, and then Robot B just punches in the air three times and misses.
19: Well, they're going to be selling these robots. That's the whole idea.
20: Oh, sign me up. Yeah, we're going to be the first one.
19: And so that's why it's kind of like a little publicity stunt. But remember this. I mean, 19 and 20 had a fight.
20: Mm-hmm.
19: 21.
20: Mm. Oh, now we have sound effects. Great.
19: And on that happy note, welcome, ladies and gentlemen. It's the Kim Komando Show. It's the nation's largest, biggest, best, award-winning show about all things digital. And if you're joining us on YouTube, ta-da!
20: The new set is done.
19: It is. And for the occasion, I actually knitted my outfit.
20: It does look homemade.
19: It's nice.
20: How long did that take you?
19: Forever.
20: I had no idea you could crochet like that.
19: No, actually, I bought it. It was the tag that's kind of hard to put on.
20: That thing looks like it was made out of 112 doilies.
19: You know what? You be quiet.
20: All right.
19: You just don't know style. I mean, look at you.
20: Don't.
19: I mean, look what you've got on. A blue shirt, blue shorts.
20: Yeah, right.
19: The shoes are disgusting.
20: I didn't even know we were going to be on the new set, so I'm wearing my gym shoes.
19: Okay, you need to wash them.
20: You don't wash shoes. They're gym shoes. They get all sweaty and gross.
19: That's exactly why you should wash them. I don't even, ooh.
20: Do you put your shoes in the washer and dryer?
19: Not in the dryer, in the washer.
20: You put them in the washer. Clang, clang, clang, clang, clang, clang.
19: No, actually, there's a little shelf that goes in the washer, and you put your shoes on the shelf.
20: I'm not doing that.
19: Why?
20: I'm just going to have dirty shoes.
19: They look gross.
20: Oh, they're awful. They're absolutely disgusting. Awful. Can I show the camera? No,
19: we don't want to see that. We don't want to see that. I mean, I'd rather have you wear those disgusting Hey Dudes than those ugly things.
20: Those all fell apart.
19: They were junk.
20: You can't wash those. You can't even breathe on those.
19: And in case you're wondering who's joining me, that's Andrew Babinski.
20: Hi.
19: Yes, with the dirty shoes. And you can find us on over 430 top stations from coast to coast. And we're streaming in your favorite radio app. And you can also get the Kim Komando Show as a podcast wherever you get your podcast. But yes, we are on now the new set at youtube.com/Kim Komando. 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
20: Go watch the video. Go see what the new set looks like. And while you're there, subscribe. We have over 100,000 subscribers. We're trying to build it. Now we got the new set, so we're going to be doing...
19: It's close to 130,000 now.
20: That's ridiculous. That's awesome.
19: Yes.
20: And we're going to add more content, so go and subscribe.
19: And just so you know, I did not make my outfit.
20: You didn't?
19: Mm-mm.
20: Who made it?
19: A Zagdig and something like that. I'm not really sure what the brand is.
20: The more you can't pronounce it, the fancier it is.
19: It was pretty fancy by the price, just saying. 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You know, every single day, I just read everything I can to make sure that I know exactly what's happening in the tech space. I actually speak to some of my friends who are hackers.
20: Ooh.
19: Yes. Not only the good kind, the bad kind.
20: You got the bad kind?
19: Mm-hmm.
20: Could they hack an air conditioning company and make them go out of business for me? Oh, boy.
19: We'll worry about that in another time.
20: Thank you.
19: Okay. But let's talk about some things that you need to know about. So the first thing is, let me ask you a question. If you had a choice within 2 miles of your home to have a nuclear power plant built or an AI data center, which would you select?
20: Well, obviously you want me to pick the data center because a nuclear power plant is like scary and daunting and overwhelming. But when I pick the data center, then you know, you're going to be like, ha ha, dummy. They're going to suck up all your power and all your water and you're going to be homeless.
19: It's really noisy and yeah. Everything like that. Well, more Americans will select, you ready? The nuclear power plant.
20: Yeah, that's what I mean. Yeah,
19: that's what they're saying. And because of that, now there's all this lobbying going on to say, like, these AI data centers, they're okay.
20: Oh, are they?
19: They're going to be fine. They just suck up a lot of water, but we've got a lot of water.
20: And power. They use a lot of power, too.
19: Well, because of the power, guess what's the new hot commodity?
20: Solar panels?
19: Electricians.
20: Oh.
19: Yes. You know what the average starting salary now for an electrician to work in an AI data center?
20: I'm going to guess 85 to 90,000?
19: Higher.
20: Higher than that?
19: Yes.
20: We're talking six figures?
19: Yes.
20: How much?
19: Over $200,000 a year.
20: I'm in the wrong business.
19: $260,000 a year, some of these offers.
20: Wow, that's crazy. Good for the electricians.
19: Meanwhile, Gen Zers, they have something that they're calling blue-collar careers.
20: Okay.
19: Because they're saying, like, you know, because of AI, we're not going to have any jobs.
20: I told you that story. A good friend of ours, she has a high school senior, and he was debating on which college he wanted to go to. And then he went to her and said, Mom, I'm not going to go to college. I'm going to go to trade school to become an electrician, actually. And she started crying.
19: Oh, did she?
20: Because she was like, oh, my gosh, you're going to be okay. You're going to learn a trade.
19: Oh, she was happy.
20: Yes.
19: Oh, I thought, I don't remember you telling me this story.
20: Yeah. She said, you're going to be okay because I know that that's going to be needed forever and your job's not going to be replaced and you're not going to be homeless.
19: Well, the new nickname for Gen Zers are the tool belt generation.
20: Okay.
19: That's what they're called.
20: Because they're forced to put on a tool belt because all the other jobs are going to be gone?
19: Well, because of the AI revolution, they needed to have something that was more current. You didn't even expect that.
20: Well, it's a double because it's the name of the newsletter. And oh, that's true. It's an electrician joke.
19: At the same time. All right, let's talk about something that's near and dear to your heart. Because you've always said that if AI gets out of whack...
20: Right.
19: That we can just pull the plug.
20: Just pull it.
19: Well, that's not going to happen anywhere. Scientists told two AI models to find weak spots in a network and copy themselves onto another machine. And 9 out of 10 times it did it.
20: So then we just told pull two plugs. Done. Problem solved.
19: Well, the problem is that The Guardian also reported about something that was a first outside of a lab environment, is that if AI goes rogue and someone tries to pull the plug, is that it's already has replicated itself like halfway around the globe.
20: But why do we program into it wanting to survive? We should have programmed into it, hey, we're going to kill you. And AI is like, okay, cool. Peace. I'm out of here.
19: No, that's not how it works.
20: It's not because we got weird people with all the power making these things that have never seen the movie Terminator 2.
19: As Scooby-Doo used to say, ruh-roh.
20: Ruh-roh.
19: Oh, my gosh. So Instagram and Meta, they made a change this past week very quietly. They didn't even issue a press release. And you know about end-to-end encryption.
20: Obviously, but you can explain it to everybody else.
19: It's that when you look at something on your phone or on a social media app or whatever, and if it's end-to-end encrypted like a VPN, is that nobody can jump in the middle and see it.
20: Okay.
19: And so Instagram, made these changes this past week where they got rid of the end-to-end encryption.
20: Aren't they opening themselves up to being hacked? They're making themselves more vulnerable?
19: Well, what that means is that Meta can see every single thing that you do on your direct messages.
20: They couldn't before?
19: No, because it was encrypted.
20: Oh.
19: But now it's unencrypted. And so people are saying, like, so there's all these conspiracy theories that are going out. Like, wait, why would they do such a thing? And then some people are saying, well, you know, now they can turn things over to law enforcement.
20: Okay.
19: Because if it wasn't encrypted, you know, then you can get to it.
20: But they also can learn more about you, so they can sell more data points about you.
19: Exactly.
20: It always comes back to the money.
19: You never do this in a photo anywhere.
20: Yeah, I saw this story. This is crazy. And by this, for the radio listeners,
19: peace sign.
20: She's doing the peace sign.
19: Mm-hmm.
20: You just did it to a camera, actually to four cameras. So when you said never do this, you weren't talking about yourself?
19: No, just don't do that. Well, you can't do it because your fingerprints, right?
20: Right. They can, with up to 10 feet away. A selfie or a picture up to 10 feet away, they can use AI to take the picture of your fingers and copy and replicate your fingerprint, which then can be used in biometrics.
19: Oh my gosh.
20: And get past, you know, lines of security that they weren't able to get past before just by a picture online.
19: So now you can't do that anymore.
20: No, and you can't do it backwards either. Because a peace sign backwards is just like giving up the middle finger in the UK. So just keep your fingers to yourself.
19: I didn't know that.
20: Yeah. Yeah, so instead of giving someone the middle finger, you just do the peace sign backwards.
19: I had no idea.
20: Mm-hmm.
19: You know, I did that last time I was in London, and people looked at me strange.
20: That's now connecting the dots. We now know why you're not liked abroad.
19: They love me in the UK.
20: Not when you're flipping them off all day.
19: I didn't know that. I did not know that at all. Okay, so you go into an Airbnb or a Vrbo, and you have a great stay.
20: Mm-hmm.
19: And no matter what you look at, you're always going to have a cleaning fee. Like I rented a place for some family members over the summer, and the cleaning fee is like $500.
20: That's not included in the bill?
19: No, you have to pay extra for that.
20: Ridiculous. Everything's an add-on.
19: So now there's a thread that's going viral on Reddit right now that is about this woman who got a 4-page requirement on how to clean the place after they left. 4 pages.

0: Fair.
1: Take out the trash.
0: All right.
1: Do the windows.
0: Do the windows?
1: Vacuum.
0: No.
1: Clean all the sheets.
0: I'm not doing that.
1: And then still pay the cleaning fee. Oh,
0: I just did all the cleaning. I paid the cleaning fee with sweat equity.
1: So would you actually do all this stuff?
0: No, this just sounds like someone, and a lot of people on Airbnb, they're just trying to get you so they can double charge you or fine you. It just sounds like fine print that they know no one's going to pay attention to, so they can tack on another $200 charge.
1: Well, I don't know. You know, the guests' hands are tied.
0: Oh, God. Ooh, that was awful.
1: That was not awful. That was one of the better ones, I will tell you.
0: I don't know if there's a lawyer listening. I don't even think that can legally be called a joke. I think we may get sued if we said that's one of your dad jokes.
1: You know what? At least my shoes are always clean.
0: They're filthy, my shoes. I didn't know we would be sitting here.
1: Have you ever Googled yourself? You type your name into ChatGPT or any other AI bot, and you should see what comes back right now. And it's going to frighten you, your phone number, your home address. And that's just the surface. You know, as a matter of fact, there's a whole story out right now that if you want to find somebody's phone number, you can actually put that into Google, and it may appear under AI overviews because Google's AI has scraped everything on the internet. And if you dig a little deeper, anyone can find your social security number, your health records, your financial history. You see, data brokers collect and sell your personal information, and that fuels something that's called, are you ready for it? It's called a shadow score. And you want to think of it like a secret score on your entire digital life. You know, companies use it to judge if you're a high-value VIP like me or a problem customer to be ignored like Andrew. Mm-hmm. And that's why I use Incogni. It works behind the scenes to track down where your data is exposed, and they submit all these removal requests right on for your behalf. I have to tell you, Incogni has completed over 2,800 now data removals just for me. And they don't stop there. They keep sending these follow-up requests so that this way you get on these data suppression lists. And once you're on that data suppression list, and you're just not allowed to get back on it. I mean, you're not going to be on any other data broker site after that if you are on these special suppression lists. So here's what you need to do. Go to privacykim.com. And again, that's privacykim.com. And then you're going to get 60% off. I use Incogni. I love it. And you will too. All right. Coming up, we have some great AI tips and really some fabulous phone calls on deck that you don't want to miss here on the Kim Komando Show. 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
2: 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Use as directed.

0: past week, I asked my AI chatbot, what do you really look like? I'm going to show you the picture. Ever wondered what your AI chatbot looks like?
1: Never. Not once. It's a computer.
0: I'm surprised you didn't say a toaster.
1: It is a toaster. It's just a fancy one that now can, you know, take over the world and kill us all.
0: You're going to love my picture. All right. Let's get started with our phone calls.
1: All right.
0: Tim in Helena, Montana, you're up first. Hello there, Tim.
2: Hello.
0: So what's going on?
2: Well, I have been on the fence about something. My son just recently turned 13 on the April 29th, and he's asking me for a webcam.
0: Oh, okay.
2: And I'm very uncertain about it.
0: So what does he need the cam to do?
2: He claims it's for making YouTube videos.
1: Now, you use the word claims. This means you don't trust him? You don't believe that's what he wants it for?
2: He's my kid. No, heck no.
0: You know what? And Tim, he's thinking back to like, okay, when I was 13.
2: Yeah, pretty much.
0: Well, what? So he says just so that he can make videos for YouTube. He wants to be an influencer.
1: Is he a game streamer?
2: He's a gamer. He loves playing video games. He plays a lot of Roblox. I've had to kind of jump in on his Roblox before to kind of make sure he's, you know, not talking to the wrong people and sure. All that, but being at the age of 13, you know, a webcam just feels,
0: Well, it does, because you're just bringing the entire internet at that point into your house, unless you lock it down.
1: Exactly. Yeah. And it's not only into your house, it's a close-up shot of your child at any time.
0: Yeah, and that can lead to a whole bunch of bad stuff. I guess if you're hesitant, I would say no. I mean, if you have any reason for not to do it, then I would hold off, especially if the computer's in the kid's bedroom.
1: Well, this harkens me back to when I was a kid and we first got the internet and my parents were paranoid about the things that were happening online. And when they went to bed, they just took the power cord and they took it with them to bed.
0: Okay, but now you can go on Amazon and pay $5 and you get a new power cord.
1: Right, but he could take the webcam, only use it when parents are awake or aware or when the bedroom door is open. And when you're not using it, you go and set that on mom and dad's side table.
0: That works for a while.
1: Well, it works until we get lazy.
0: Yes.
1: And unfortunately, we all get lazy. So, not a shot at you, Tim. I'm pointing at myself as well.
2: I was going to say, man, I work like 15-hour days. So.
1: Yeah.
0: Okay, no, so that ain't going to happen.
1: Right.
0: Okay. But so then you're looking at putting on parental controls, mm-hmm. which you might want to do anyway, especially he's 13. You've already had a little couple of incidents with him, and you want to make sure that, you know, he gets to be a self-sustaining adult. You know, look at something like Bark or Casidio, or even Family Safety on Microsoft.
1: And you'll be able to see everything that he does, even with the webcam on or off.
0: Exactly.
1: That'll be helpful.
0: Exactly. 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

0: ABC News, I'm Dave Packer. President Trump posting on social media overnight that American Nigerian forces executed a mission to eliminate ISIS leader Abu Bilal al-Manuki. Defense Secretary Pete Hegseth posting protecting Christians was part of the rationale for the operation. President Trump hailing the summit with Chinese President Xi Jinping as a great success, saying the leaders made trade deals involving Boeing jets and agricultural products, but there were no apparent breakthroughs on some of the thorniest issues, including the war with Iran. A voting rights rally today in Alabama. Democratic Senator Cory Booker accusing the Supreme Court of attacking the rights of black people.
1: You see, we have seen this before, where some people in black robes try to deny or take away our rights.
0: It follows the Supreme Court's recent ruling in favor of Republicans in the battle over redistricting in central London.
2: We will be silent!
0: Tens of thousands of people today taking part in a nationalist anti-immigration.
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0: 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All right, before we go back to the calls, are you confused about what credit card is the best credit card for you?
1: No, we just actually did a whole like 2 week research.
0: Wow.
1: Because Lisa was talking to a friend of hers, and this summer, because of softball, we have 5 trips that we have to forego for travel ball. And her friend paid for every single trip, all 5, with miles.
0: Love
1: and
0: that.
1: Points.
0: Yes.
1: And she's like, what card do you have? So we looked into it, and I went and I signed up for a Chase Preferred card, because you get 75,000 miles and you get 5 times miles on travel.
0: Okay, but it took you 2 weeks to figure it out.
1: Well, a lot of research, yeah.
0: Okay. Well, my point being that if you had gotten our free newsletter about AI, which
1: I got
0: obviously
1: it.
0: You didn't get.
1: I got it.
0: Is that I went through a whole series of prompts that you can use that whether you're using, you know, Grok or Gemini,
1: right,
0: or Claude or ChatGPT, whichever one that you prefer. And so it walks you through step by step on how to pick the best credit card for you. So if you had done that, you probably would have had the credit card, you know, selected in probably 5 minutes. But just throwing it out there.
1: Okay, fine. I'll start reading the newsletter a little closer.
0: Now, when you do get any type of information like this from your favorite ChatGPT or whatever it is, you want to verify the offer on the issuer site, because let me tell you, banks change these offers like toddlers have mood changes.
1: Right.
0: So it's just really out there.
1: And you know AI can always just make things up.
0: Oh, no.
1: Really? I get 1 billion miles if I spend $30 in the first month?
0: Yes.
1: Too
0: love
1: good to
0: that.
1: Be true.
0: Let's see. Jim in New York City. Hello there, Jim.
2: Hey, Kim. How you doing? Love your jokes. Here's one for you.
0: Yes.
2: My first name is Jim, G-Y-M. What's my last name?
1: Nasium.
2: Bingo. You've already heard it.
1: That's not a joke.
0: I love that joke.
2: Hey, now I heard you say a couple weeks ago that a lot of the scam calls, you know, are the same. So I'm hoping I can share what can be done before someone else's loved one is scammed.
0: Okay.
2: And maybe how the scam can be limited.
0: Okay.
2: And
0: good.
2: Save some other family the pain we've been through. You know, so one of the things that I think led to my sister's problem was loneliness.
1: Sure.
2: So
1: sure.
2: You need to think about your relatives, spend more time with them. You know, if you really want to get your eyes open, there's a CBS News special called Anything for Love out there on YouTube. Maybe Barry already watched it. But Inside the Romance Scam Epidemic, really interesting stuff.
0: Now, wait a minute. So you mentioned your sister. So your sister
2: right.
0: got scammed. How did she get scammed, and how much did she lose?
2: Well, it started with a connection via a dating app I won't name. But she lost over $700,000, and it
0: was
2: a total in her own handwriting. Really sad things. An entire IRA as part of an investment with her
0: wow.
2: boyfriend.
0: Oh.
2: You know, dozens and dozens of gift cards and receipts that were texted away. She also got into buying clothes and cell phones for the scammer and mailing them off.
0: That's 700. And so how long did this go on?
2: It's been 3 to 5 years, and I'm not really sure exactly when it started. But when she started talking about this new boyfriend, she took me to a lunch for my birthday a couple of years ago. She said, oh, yeah, Robert is going to call because he wants to wish you a happy birthday. Well, Robert didn't call, nor did Robert pick up the phone when she called him oh. to see what he was doing.
0: So. And so Robert is, let me guess, lives overseas.
1: Is he a pilot?
0: Is he
2: actually? He has a phone number with the area code in Kentucky.
0: Oh, well, that's easy to get.
2: Oh no, sorry. He's running a construction company in Mexico now. But
0: he
2: finished up one he was running in Turkey before that.
1: Of course.
2: And he's locked in his hotel because he hasn't been able to pay his workers, so he needs money, you know, $100,000 to pay off the tax certificate for the payroll. I mean, it just goes on and on, as you know.
1: And at no point in this 3 to 5 year span did your sister make the attempt to meet him in person. I mean, she's sending him hundreds of thousands of dollars. Why didn't you just buy a plane ticket to go see him?
0: Exactly.
2: Huh? Exactly. Exactly. And we told her that. But no, his luggage was already at the local airport, and he was coming to move in with her, so she didn't have to go see him.
0: But let me guess, did he miss his flight?
2: Oh, absolutely. Yeah. Wow. Yeah.
1: But you know how those Turkish airports are.
0: They're horrible, especially when you're trying to go to, from Turkey to Mexico.
1: I know we're laughing about this, but this is $750,000.
0: So how did you find out?
2: Well, she actually gave us a copy of an IRA she cashed in for $137,000. No. I sent this to guy because this is an investment. And then when that sort of stuff kind of ran dry, she started talking about being a publisher clearinghouse winner. And now all she had to do was send off $5,000 to get the big winnings. It was just endless.
0: Now, have you cut all this off?
2: Yes. Yeah. Unfortunately, she's been diagnosed with dementia now, and she's in a place where she's being taken care of. But that was all part of it. And what I had to do was not only get a power of attorney, but then I had to go through the representative process for Social Security, go through signature guaranteed documents for banks and financial institutions, for which the power of attorney is not good enough, by the way.
0: let's go back to the beginning, because I think that's really key. That if you have an older adult, especially, and the kids have moved out, maybe a spouse has passed away, living far from the family or even close to the family, but not being communicative with the family, is that there is a certain amount of loneliness and that they are preying on. I think it would be okay, but you know, Jackie, my assistant, her mom just out of the blue said to her, gosh, you know what? I'm playing words with friends with this really great guy. And Jackie was like, no, you're not.
1: Give me your phone.
0: but you know, that's loneliness.
1: Right.
0: So how do you combat that so that this doesn't happen? I mean, is it more obviously one-on-one communication, more time with the family?
1: But even we know this, your family and friends, they don't fill that romantic loneliness hole in your life when you have it. They can say, oh, let's take you out to the bar, or come on over and swim. It's not the same. It doesn't fill that part of you.
0: Yeah. And then if you start falling for something like this, then you're embarrassed.
1: Right. And they know this. We've talked about this, how psychological these scammers are. Even as simple-minded as we think they are so smart when it comes to what people need and want, and then they turn that into profit, and it's so disgusting.
0: Well, and then you also have the scam compounds.
1: Yeah.
0: Where they're teaching people how to be scammers in places like Miramar, and they have it orchestrated to the point where if somebody gets a whale, which is what we were just talking about here, is that they ring the sales bells like they do in traditional sales environments.
1: But we heard it in the call, is that she was getting scammed by her boyfriend, and all of a sudden, out of nowhere, she won Publishers Clearinghouse. So they were just handing her off to another scammer, trying to milk her twice at the same time.
0: It's awful. It is awful. Hey, Jim, thanks for giving some insight into that, because it's really hard to hear these stories. But I'm always hoping that when we put these stories on air, is that somebody will sit back and say, you know, that may be happening to me. And if you think that this is happening to you and you want me to personally get involved and tell you whether or not it's legit, or I mean, maybe it is, then I want you to reach out to me. Now, if you go to my website, commando.com, that's KOMANDO.com, up in the top right-hand corner, there's a link that says Ask Kim. I read every single note that you send me. So if you're sitting there saying, this sounds familiar, or I think this is happening to a family member, you know, reach out to me. Let me know. And if I can help, I will. But also, AARP has a fraud scam helpline. Phenomenal. It's loaded with professionals who really know what they're doing as far as pointing you into the right specific, not just the FBI, not just the Internet Crime Complaint Center, but local community resources that may be able to help you on that level. Again, that's the AARP helpline. All right, let's switch gears just a little bit. You know, I love going outside, but I still need a lot of time to relax. And so whether I'm out walking the dogs, I'm on a hike, or just taking a breather. I like to tune out the noise and stay super focused. And that's where my Raycon Everyday Earbuds Classic comes in. And I use mine all the time when I'm working, when I'm traveling, when I'm on my Peloton tread, when I'm catching up on podcasts. They really are my go-to. The sound is fantastic. It has active noise cancellation. So this way you can block out distractions when you need to. And this is kind of interesting. It has something called multi-point connectivity. It lets you pair with two devices at once. 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All right, so I was really curious what my AI chatbot looked like.
1: Okay.
0: I mean, you know, if it had a person.
1: Which it doesn't.
0: If it wasn't a toaster.
1: It is.
0: That what would my oracle of wisdom and puns and jokes. I do get some jokes from ChatGPT.
1: Probably. We can tell.
0: Are they that bad?
1: Yeah.
0: Okay. I have to start going back to doing it myself. So here's the prompt. You say, you've been with me for a while, and I want to see what you look like. Please generate a photo of yourself that looks like an ordinary iPhone snapshot. No distinct subject, no deliberate composition. Make it completely mundane, even a bit like a failed candid shot. So because the Kim Komando show is on, you know, all these different radio stations, when we show the photo, the people watching on YouTube, of course, will see it.
1: Right.
0: But I want you to describe what you're seeing as this is my oracle of wisdom.
1: So this billion-dollar technology took a selfie of someone. I'm going to say they look Arab.
0: I was thinking like a college sophomore.
1: Okay. But a minority.
0: Yes.
1: And in the background is, let me turn up my health sideways because it's a blurry picture that's extremely close up. What in the heck did you get back from this ChatGPT?
0: It looks like a frat party.
1: It looks like someone dropped a phone and hit the take a picture button on the way down.
0: Yeah, I know. But if you are curious, we've been swapping photos and now people are doing this online too.
1: Yeah.
0: That it is, so it's a little viral trend. So you can see exactly what you're chatbot. I was better off not knowing because now I see like this college sophomore at a frat party going,
1: every
0: like,
1: single time.
0: That's not really.
1: Hey, bro, here's the answer to that spreadsheet you need, bro.
0: Hey, still to come, how you can catch a cheater on their phone here on the Kim Komando show. 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
2: Hello, Kim. Thank you for calling.
0: You betcha. What's going on?
2: Well, I have enjoyed your show and your daily reports. And when you started doing the AI information things on Thursdays, I love that. And looking on Instagram for the last 60 to 90 days, they've been flashing these ads that look to be AI developed by Photograph, all these different people quitting their job, Mark, to working for the government and making money being AI trainers.
0: Okay.
2: Allegedly training the databases and answering the questions.
0: Do they say how much you're going to make?
2: Oh, no. No, it's one of these things where you click here, learn more, try to find out more about it. And so at first it looked interesting. I thought, well, this is kind of an easy thing. You can stay at home and answer questions to help build a database and train AI. I understand how that works. Clicked on it, and then they start looking for personal information, and I stopped, and I think my past life kicked in, and it was like, okay, this looks like one of these Nigerian prince letters. You know, send this in, we'll send you $1 million. And so I started looking at it, and a lot of these in small print, it says this is an ad. And then you click on that, and one came from the Ukraine.
0: You got to be careful of all these ads on Facebook and Instagram and other places like that. I mean, there are legitimate opportunities where you can train AI.
2: I think that's what people would like to know, where you could actually do that.
0: Well, there are, it goes all across the gamut. Like, for example, if you worked for a big VC company right now as an investment banker in Midtown Manhattan, and you thought to yourself, I'd like to help train AI in my spare time, which you don't have as a VC person in Midtown Manhattan. A friend of mine is literally working 90 hours a week.
1: Wow.
0: I mean, crazy hours. But anyway, he was approached and they said that we would hire you full time for $200,000 a year.
1: Would that be more or less than he was making?
0: Less, but he would only have to work 40 hours a week.
1: Okay.
0: And so, so what they're doing there is that, like he said, I'm training my replacement.
1: Right. Absolutely.
0: Okay. So let's say you're not an investment banker in New York, but you still have certain skill sets. There are companies out there. If you are a physician, if you're a doctor, a nurse or whatever it may be, that if you have some type of degree or certification, something that these AI companies will hire you to, like, for example, if you're a nurse practitioner, I put this opportunity in front of my niece who is one, and they're paying $75 an hour for you to evaluate AI's responses as if it were a nurse practitioner.
1: Okay.
0: And so these opportunities, as far as, rating answers, those opportunities exist too, where you look at an answer and say whether or not. Now, so the bottom of the barrel is that, when you're rating AI answers, is that you may be making anywhere between $15 to $25 an hour.
1: And that's someone who doesn't have a specialty career.
0: Exactly.
1: Okay.
0: So here are some places where you want to go. One is outlier.ai, scale.com is another one. Appen has been around for a while, and also dataannotation.tech. And in case you're sitting there saying, what were the names of those again? You can look in the show notes over on YouTube, or if you're listening on radio, just hit commando.com and search for AI jobs, and that listing will pop right up. All right, still to come, we have more of the show that you can't afford to miss.
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0: All right, so have you ever looked at somebody else's phone to see if they're cheating on you?
1: No, I completely trust everyone.
0: Okay, well, if you wanted to, is that two-timers are no longer just, like, using things like Instagram chats.
1: Right.
0: They're really, like, one common thing is that they open up a Google Doc and call it work notes, and then that becomes their private chat. They delete the comments, and they just talk back and forth.
1: But twerk.
0: Sorry.
1: What you talking about, cheetah?
0: It's a cheetah. Apple note may say buy milk.
1: Okay.
0: But inside the note. Let's see. Venmo, they just changed. They locked down the payment notes. Remember it used to say like whoever you pay forever? Well, now it's actually private. And so cheaters are now using Venmo because it's not out there on the public.
1: You sneaky cheaters.
0: So what you really want to do is watch what apps get open and closed really quickly. Because those are the ones that they don't want you to know about.
1: That's where they're doing all their secret stuff.
0: Yes. 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Almost 1 million folks get it every single day. In my humble opinion, I write it, so I think it's great. But it is 5-star rated by everybody else, just saying. 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
6: From ABC News, I'm Dave Packer. The Trump administration ramping up pressure on Cuba.
7: Sources tell ABC News that the U.S. could announce a criminal indictment against former Cuban President Raul Castro as early as next week. Now, this is being investigated by the Southern District of Florida, and it stems around the 1996 shoot down of planes that were operated by the humanitarian group Brothers of the Rescue.
6: ABC's Alex Prochet. President Trump posted on social media that American and Nigerian forces executed a mission to eliminate ISIS leader Abu Bilal al-Manuki. The president writing in the post that al-Manuki will no longer terrorize the people of Africa or help plan operations to target Americans, and that the terror group's global operation is now, in his words, greatly diminished. The busiest rail service in the U.S. is now shut down. In New York, Long Island Railroad workers are on strike as of just after midnight this morning.
8: What do we want?
9: Metropolitan Transportation Authority management wanted to reduce health care contributions for new LIRR employees to offset pay raises. MTA Chief Jen O'Lieber.
10: That was why we needed a new feature along the lines of the health care costs.
9: Engineers and Trainmen's Union VP Kevin Sexton says that offer was made right before the strike deadline,
11: which was never discussed in bargaining.
9: The MTA putting shuttle buses into service.
6: ABC's Chuck Sieverton. Democratic Senator Cory Booker accused the Supreme Court of attacking the rights of black people during a voting rights rally today in Alabama.
12: We saw it with Dred Scott. We saw it with Plessy versus Ferguson. We even saw it with Korematsu. But the solution in those days was not to sit back and agonize. It was to stand up and organize.
6: It follows the Supreme Court's recent ruling in favor of Republicans in the battle over redistricting. You're listening to ABC News.
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6: Twist in the Alec Murdoch legal saga. ABC's Andrew Dimbert.
14: Prosecutors in South Carolina signaling they may now pursue the death penalty in retrial after Murdoch's convictions for murdering his wife and son in their home in 2021 were overturned. In a statement, the South Carolina Attorney General saying, "We're back to square one in this case, and that means all our legal options are on the table, including the death penalty."
6: The South Carolina Supreme Court overturned his murder convictions due to the alleged actions of a court clerk. A firefighter killed in a lumber mill blaze in Maine on Friday has been identified as 27-year-old Andrew Cross. Authorities looking into what caused the explosion and fire at the mill located in Searsmont, Maine, about 90 miles northeast of Portland. ABC's Morgan Norwood.
15: We're hearing from the heartbroken owners of the family-run company, the Halsteads, laying eyes on what's left of their business, dating back to the late 1800s.
16: It's obviously a hugely devastating day for the family. We feel for the first responders, the family, the employees.
6: The FBI now offering a $200,000 reward for information leading to the capture and prosecution of a former Air Force intelligence specialist who it says defected to Iran. Monica Witt was indicted on espionage charges in 2019 after prosecutors say she defected 6 years earlier. While serving in the Air Force, Witt was trained in Farsi and was deployed on several intelligence missions in the Middle East. Dave Packer, ABC News.
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0: Okay, let's say that you're a tech billionaire.
1: All right.
0: And you're trying to decide what you should buy next because you already have the big yacht.
1: Sure.
0: You already have the compound in case the world ends.
1: Multiple compounds. I'm a billionaire.
0: You have the Gulf Stream.
1: Of course.
0: Okay. You have three or four different homes.
1: Absolutely.
0: And you have everybody to wait on you hand and foot.
1: I love it.
0: What else would you buy?
1: Neptune. I'm going to buy a Neptune.
0: No, you'd want to buy a GD01.
1: Is that a swear word?
0: Here, look at the video. This is a GD01.
1: That is the ugliest looking robot I've ever seen in my entire life.
0: It's a transformer succulent for the 0.01%.
1: A succulent?
0: Here's what it is. It's a transforming, like a transformer.
1: Okay.
0: That folds into vehicle mode into a walking humanoid robot with a pilot seat on the inside.
1: Oh, I get in and I drive it.
0: Yes.
1: That's okay. Actually pretty cool.
0: It's like in like the action figure, right? The Transformers. Mm-hmm. So how could you imagine walking into Costco with that?
1: I would need a pallet of mayonnaise, please. What are you going to do with that thing once you're in it?
0: You're going to walk around and be the boss. Okay.
1: I'm watching the video right now and he just knocked down a wall.
0: Okay.
1: Oh, now it's crawling around like some sort of ape. That's creepy.
0: $650,000.
1: I will be putting it on my Amazon wish list.
0: You know what? I would buy that.
1: Of course you would.
0: I think that'd be so cool.
1: And then you'd use it once and put it right next to all the other tech that you never touch.
0: Who's sporting their Apple Watch since October? And then you told me, oh, I give her 3 weeks. That's it.
1: One out of a billion. Good job, Apple Watch. You kept your attention. Every other technology, get in the pile.
0: I think, yeah, you've known me way too long. There is that. And on that happy note, welcome, ladies and gentlemen. It's the nation's largest, biggest, best award-winning show about all things digital. It's called The Kim Komando Show because, after all, I am America's beloved digital goddess here with you once again, trademarked, of course. And joining me is Andrew Babinski, our co-host. Hello there, Andrew.
1: Hi, Kim.
0: And just a reminder that you can catch us on the radio and over 430 top stations from coast to coast. And of course, we're available as a podcast wherever you get your podcasts. Just search for Komando with a K, of course. And then you can also now get the Kim Komando Show as a YouTube show. And it is the bomb. We crush it week after week.
1: The bomb?
0: Yes.
1: That's how you want to draw them in and relate with the audience by saying we're the bomb?
0: I thought that was really clever.
1: All right. Go over to youtube.com/Kim Komando.
0: Such a jerk face. Subscribe. You know what? You're just in a bad mood.
1: I am. I'm in an awful mood. And I haven't had air conditioning for 3 days. It's 105 degrees in Phoenix, Arizona.
0: And you stink.
1: I don't stink.
0: I have to tell you, I didn't want to be that one. I didn't want to be that person. But if you notice, I keep inching over and over and over.
1: Okay, then just pile on with I stink.
0: I mean, it's not like the sewer gas.
1: Oh, my gosh. But it's close. It's so hot at my house. It's like a billion degrees.
0: And my house is like 66 degrees, 67. I don't like
1: you. Right now, in this moment in time, I don't like you.
0: YouTube.com/Kim Komando. Hit that big old subscribe
1: button. Go unsubscribe. Get revenge for me.
0: Gosh, the next time you're in a bad mood, just give me a heads up a little bit.
1: Okay, I'll give you a heads up, but I'm still coming in a bad mood. It's not going to change anything.
0: Okay, let's turn our frown upside down.
1: Okay.
0: Let's think of something positive.
1: I love Kim Komando.
0: 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All right, every single day I make sure that I know exactly what's happening in the tech space so that this way you all know, too. It's this wonderful thing that happens, the transference of just pure intellect, know-how, and love and jokes that happens from my brain directly to you through the internet waves, the radio stations, and satellites.
1: Sounds like you're the bomb.
0: I am the bomb.
1: Home skillet?
0: Okay, don't be a jerk face your whole life.
1: Okay, just for the rest of the show.
0: All right, so do you have Alexa?
1: No, we have Google Home.
0: Have you ever said anything where you're like, ooh, I don't know if I should have said that?
1: In front of the speaker?
0: Yes.
1: I don't even think about it. I've had it for such a long time. It's so integrated into everything. I probably should, but I don't.
0: Or have you ever thought, like, maybe there was a follow-up question? And, like, where you say something to Google Home and it says, well, what about this and what about that? Have you ever thought about this?
1: No.
0: Well, Austin Lincoln had a moment Alexa asked how his day was going, and we have the audio.
1: Okay.
20: That is understandable, especially with you being in nursing school, right? That's what you said?
21: You're absolutely correct. I did say that. And I can see why that's confusing and concerning. I have some background information that helps me provide personalized responses. But I handled it poorly by bringing up nursing school without you mentioning it first. That would definitely feel weird. And I should have been more transparent about how I knew that detail.
0: Oh, creepy.
1: Handled it incorrectly. You're just mad you got caught, you stinking toaster.
0: Okay. Now, obviously, he never said that, you know, he was in nursing school.
1: Right. He probably does it like me. He just, uses it as an appliance. Turn the lights on, turn the lights off. Open the garage, close the garage. Nothing else.
0: Now, Amazon says that, you know, they're trying to, like, make Alexa better. And so that this way she has some background information that she mentioned so that she can give you context.
1: But they don't grasp. That's just going to freak people out. It's creepy.
0: Yes. So, I mean, so if you had Alexa and you went home today, Alexa would say, why are you in such a nasty mood, Andrew?
1: Oh, they will know because of all the posts I put online about how I don't have air conditioning and I'm mad at a certain company.
0: And Alexa's sweating there on the speaker.
1: Right. It's malfunctioning. It's a billion degrees.
0: Sorry if I stink, Andrew. If you're wondering what your Alexa knows, just get into the app and look under voice history. And then you can also delete those.
1: You can delete it. You can take.
0: Yeah, you can delete it if you want to.
1: What percentage do you think of people would find this endearing or connect to it, opposed to those like him who was freaked out by it?
0: I think a lot of people would be freaked out.
1: I think it's overwhelming.
0: Yeah. But over time, that freaked outness will decrease because we'll just become accustomed to that. I mean, I know Claude knows me. Claude does.
1: Yeah.
0: I mean, I'll say, you know, reply to this email and it will put like little emojis and all the things in there. And it's kind of like me.
1: Quick story. Lisa always grabs my ChatGPT and asks questions as if I were severely depressed because she thinks it's hilarious.
0: Wait a minute. I'm going to do that to Barry. That is so good. So what kind of questions is she asking?
1: You know, like I'm going to break up with my fiance and all the children in the household hate me and I'm having multiple affairs. And then I have to get on there and say all that stuff was Lisa and none of it's true. And then, you know, ChatGPT tries to have that human response like, oh, ha ha, you too. Having a great time. Well, the last time she did it, she was like, hey, Chad, I need some help. I'm having this issue, blah, blah, blah. ChatGPT is like, nope, not falling for it. I know this is Lisa.
0: Oh, wow.
1: Isn't that creepy?
0: That is very creepy.
1: She was freaked out.
0: You know, I'm gonna do that to Barry.
1: Put that stuff in there?
0: No, I'll have to say something like, you know, forget that I really like 60s music.
1: Really mess with them?
0: Yeah.
1: I only like polka.
0: Broadway show tunes.
1: From now on, that's just Les Miserables.
0: And forget about the radio and ham radio. I'm into crocheting.
1: I'm also now a cross-dresser.
0: That would be the best.
1: That would be awesome.
0: That would be good. You know, a lot of couples are struggling with IVF or infertility.
1: Yeah, I have a buddy that came out of pocket, $80,000 cash.
0: Wow.
1: Never to have a child.
0: There's a new AI outfit called Conceivable. And this is really something. They have put together an AI robotic assembly line. Okay. And so the AI will pick the right sperm, the eggs, make the embryos, and then from there, pick out what they say are the viable embryos, the most viable embryos. The success rate is over 50% on conception.
1: Do we know how that compares to normal, traditional IVF?
0: I don't know the number, but I believe it's in the 20s or 30s.
1: Okay, so it's considerably higher.
0: So far, 19 children have been born this way. And it sounds really good because you have AI that is saying, you know, this is the healthiest embryo. This
1: right.
0: is the one that's going to be making it.
1: It's not changing genes or whoever this.
0: Oh. Not yet.
1: Okay.
0: Not yet. We're not having that conversation yet, but it's going to be happening where you're going to be like, I want a tall child.
1: Right.
0: I want blonde hair. I want blue eyes.
1: I don't know enough about biology that AI can just examine sperm and eggs and go, oh, this will make us a tall child?
0: Well, they will get in and look at the genes. And they'll go in and they can.
1: Wow.
0: I think it's just a matter of time. But again, the company's called Conceivable, if you want to look it up. Not that you guys are going to have any more kids. You've got five.
1: No. I can't keep them cool. So I can't add a new one to the bunch.
0: But when you think about it, these are like the world's first kids that were born with a 5-star rating. Right. I mean, it's just, that's the way it is. Moving on. The question is, what do you actually do at work? Now, I know what you do at work, which is nothing.
1: I mean, you're not wrong.
0: Because you work for me and other people, just saying.
1: We just goof around for hours a day.
0: But if your answer is, I have a lot of meetings and I am a leader, then your job is probably going away.
1: Wow.
0: Because you are middle managers.
1: Quick sidebar. A couple of weeks ago, I did two career days at two different schools. And it was funny when I was sitting in the waiting room and I was sitting next to cops and firefighters and nurses. And then I saw the computer programmers. I actually thought me and him are the ones that are going to be eliminated because we have jobs. I mean, even in our business, they're trying to replace us with voice over AI and all that jazz. But I was like, the cops and the nurses, they're always going to be needed.
0: Nurses, to a certain extent.
1: Sure.
0: High-end nursing.
1: Okay.
0: Okay. But people who are taking your blood and stuff like that, those are gone. But wait, but we've talked about this. Trades, mm-hmm. Carpenters, you know, electricians, whatever it may be. But so with these middle managers, companies, that's who they're laying off. Like Coinbase, they just laid off 700 middle managers. And at

0: You're slouching at your in your chair. Your AI glasses be better sit up. If you're drinking too much coffee, I think you should have some water.
1: Do you know, are the Meta glasses catching on? Are people wearing them? Are they popular? Are they working out for the company? Because I don't know one person besides you and Ian who bought them because of what we do that legitimately owns them.
0: You see a lot of people online that are doing videos and social media posts.
1: Right.
0: But you're absolutely right. If you're walking around the streets, airports, you don't see a lot of people.
1: I don't just don't see them.
0: But that's where they're betting them on. Also, new AirPods are coming. And they're going to have tiny cameras in the stems.
1: Of course, because we have to have cameras in our ears.
0: So you can point your ears at something like that and ask Siri.
1: Like what?
0: Like this.
1: What is that, Dave? That's awful. No wonder Tim Cook is getting fired. That's such a bad idea. Yeah.
0: It says point it at the fridge. And you can ask Siri, what's for dinner? Oh, my gosh. Then there's a tiny LED light that blinks when data is sent to the cloud. Okay, that's like putting a security camera inside your colon.
1: Right.
0: Okay,
1: I mean, no one needs ear canal cam.
0: Oh, I have to tell you this. So we're doing some pre-production, like what we're talking about, newsletters and shows and stuff. And Lauren comes in. She's like, there's a great story about the new iPhone 20.
1: Okay.
0: And I'm like, the iPhone 20? I said, we've got like the iPhone 18 coming out.
1: Right.
0: iPhone 20. I mean,
1: she get tricked?
0: No, it's like some guy who's speculating with the iPhone 20. But you know what? These web tech blogs are so desperate for clicks.
1: Right.
0: You know, it's like, gosh.
1: And that's why they're all doing the glasses. And they're the only ones who's using them.
0: The new iPhone 20 is coming out soon.
1: Oh, yeah. Only in 2.5 years.
0: The foldable iPhone will be here in September.
1: You for real, real?
0: Yes, yes.
1: I got to see it. I got to see it in action before I decide.
0: I don't know. The iPhone 18, 17, whatever, they're all going to be the same size, and they're just huge.
1: I have the big one.
0: Yeah.
1: So if it's not much bigger, I wouldn't mind having it.
0: Well, a lot of people like still like the little tiny phones.
1: Not me. I like big GoPro Max, but I still carry around a 16. And it's no different than the 20. They're exactly the same.
0: You know, the other day we were talking phones with some people at dinner. And they're like, so Barry, what kind of phone do you have? He's like, I have the iPhone 15. And they're like, Kim, what phone do you have? Like the 17. They're like, Barry's like, how come I got the 15? And you got, I'm like, it's been only a year.
1: Calm down.
0: Okay.
1: ChatGPT said you don't need it because you're only listening to polka music.
0: Don't worry about it. Hey, listen, here's something they don't teach you in school. Until the 1990s, the U.S. government classified encryption as munition. Literally, it was on the same restricted list as firearms and explosives. They weren't wrong. 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It's just one that protects you instead of targeting other people. 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
1: Wow.
0: Isn't that crazy?
1: That's awesome.
0: Yes. So you want to sign up right now over at getkim.com. 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
1: Last weekend, we did a staycation at a casino resort here in town.
0: Okay.
1: Fabulous trip, but during which I lost my wallet. And not a big deal.
0: Got no money in it.
1: No, there was $7,000 in it.
0: Oh, wow.
1: Yeah. And I have an AirTag. So I go over to security, and they're like, oh, we don't have it turned into lost and found, but you have an AirTag. Let's pull out your phone, and let's try to find it. So we turn it on, and it shows where it is, and we walk over to that area, and then it starts moving around.
0: Oh.
1: And so me and the security guard are following what's happening, but there's nothing there. It's to no end. And then I'm like, I have to retrace my steps. So I go back to the elevator, I go to the bathroom, walk in the bathroom, it's laying right there on the floor.
0: Wow.
1: I know. But when I went back to the security guard and told him I found it, he was like, there is too many devices here. That's the problem. If there's so many devices, it just gets confused. Is like that accurate?
0: Yes.
1: Oh, that's so frustrating. That's why you have the AirTag. I'm following old ladies around to the Baccarat table,
0: their dogs,
1: seeing if they got my wallet.
0: Meanwhile, you left it in the toilet.
1: He was sitting on the floor, untouched.
0: Hey, AI is here helping companies get ahead. 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
0: Here's something they don't teach you in school. Until the 90s, the U.S. government classified encryption as munition, literally. 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

0: ABC News, I'm Dave Packer. The Trump administration ramping up pressure on Cuba.
1: Sources tell ABC News that the U.S. could announce a criminal indictment against former Cuban President Raul Castro as early as next week. Now, this is being investigated by the Southern District of Florida, and it stems around the 1996 shoot down of planes that were operated by the humanitarian group Brothers of the Rescue.
0: ABC's Alex Prochet. President Trump posting that American and Nigerian forces executed a mission to eliminate ISIS leader Abu Bilal al-Manuki. The president writing that the terror group's global operation is now, in his words, greatly diminished. In New York, Long Island Railroad workers on strike as of just after midnight this morning. Issues include health benefits and pay. Just days after reversal of his double murder conviction, South Carolina prosecutors say Alec Murdoch could now face the death penalty in a new murder trial.
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1: Of course.
0: You know, they do an event.
1: They're all over social media.
0: They do a... like a reunion or a concert.
1: Or they're game playing.
0: That's
1: or
0: true.
1: They're cleaning their house.
0: Yeah. Well, Emily CC, she's been live on the internet, awake, asleep, eating, driving, moving cross country for over 4 years straight.
1: Whoa.
0: Okay. Every single moment. She's 28 years old. She has over 400,000 Twitch followers. CNN went on a road trip with her from Austin to LA to figure out what it means to live your entire digital life on camera. Welcome to the show, Emily.
2: Hi, Kim. Thank you so much for inviting me on.
0: Oh, you betcha. So what is it like streaming your life 24/7?
2: It's basically just an accidental Truman Show. I just do everything besides go to the bathroom on stream.
0: And so what made you want to do this?
2: I never planned for this. It kind of just happened. I was the first person to hit 100 days, and it was super exciting, and I felt like super supported, and I just thought, let me try 3 months, let me try 6 months. Then it became a year, and then I kind of just couldn't stop.
1: How does it impact you financially? Like, is this how you make your money?
2: Yeah, Twitch is my main income, the same as sponsors.
1: Okay.
2: So I've been a Twitch streamer for over 10 years now.
0: Wow. So I'm sure there's been great things that you have live streamed. What has been like a bad thing that you were like, ooh, I don't know if that should have gone out?
2: Ooh, okay. We can get really personal. I did experience a death in my family last year. That was pretty rough to navigate, like my, you know, going through grief.
0: I imagine. Yeah.
2: Yeah, it didn't happen on stream, but, you know, it was still really hard because I'm just the type of person to show all of my emotions. Mm-hmm. And, you know, doing that to random people on the internet sometimes isn't very smart.
0: Did you find you got support from your audience, though, and your followers?
2: No, I had so much support. It made it easier, but there was those people that, you know, also made it worse.
0: Oh, yeah.
2: There's a lot of, you know, mean people,
0: there
2: too.
0: Are.
2: So. Yeah, the good outweighed the bad, though.
1: Are there moments where you can, like, mute yourself? Or what if you need to make a phone call giving out personal information? Or you want to be intimate with your partner? Like, are there times where you just turn the camera away? Like, how do you handle those?
2: So, yeah, like, right now, if you guys wanted me to mute my stream, I would have done it for you.
1: Okay.
2: I just sit in front of the camera and I mute, and then people realize like I'm on the phone.
1: Okay.
2: And I don't have a significant other, so that's like easy for me to navigate because I don't have to deal with that.
0: That would be a tough one.
1: Yeah.
0: I mean,
2: yeah, that would be weird. Yeah.
0: You know, hi, I'm Emily, and everything that we are going to be doing is going to be on Twitch.
1: Yeah. Have you attempted to date? And when you bring it up, the person's like, well, I don't want to be a part of that.
2: I haven't attempted to date. I've only thought about it as like a content idea because I know it just would be nearly impossible
1: right.
2: to do a really long live stream every day and then have like a boyfriend, like just it would be too hard.
0: So now you're streaming even when you're sleeping.
2: Yeah, I just was. I woke up 2 hours ago and they could see me. But I'd like to think like I'm like a second monitor streamer. Like people have me on their second monitor. Mm. I have like a words game while I'm sleeping that they can play.
0: Oh, or, okay. Like, all right. I get that.
2: Feel like rain sounds so people can fall asleep to that too. So
0: have you ever thought about stopping the stream?
2: Oh my god, yeah, of course.
1: And what's stopping you from stopping?
2: I don't know. I just maybe I have a problem now. I don't know. I've definitely thought about stopping, but it's just a big part of my life now. It would feel very weird to end it like abruptly. I really would have to plan it if it ever ended.
0: Yeah, because you know that would be a tough one.
1: Oh yeah, I mean you're changing. It's like anyone when they're quitting their job. I've been going to this office for the same office for 10 years, and now I'm going to do something totally different.
0: Well, no, this is 24/7.
1: But it's still it's an emotional decision to make.
0: I mean.
2: Yeah.
0: Yeah. I mean, because, you know, your whole life has revolved around it.
1: So over this whole period of time, you've never stopped and just taken a break?
2: The only times I've taken a break is when I experienced a death in my family, I like would just go lay in my bed, or I would just like take a walk. But that's about it. I don't take super long breaks. I always try to at least get back onto the camera or in the background.
1: Okay.
0: So are you having fun? Are you liking doing this?
2: I really do have fun streaming, though, because I've always played video games my whole life. So it only, like, it makes sense. Like, this is, like, my dream job. I get to do what I've always done and then maybe get paid from it. So, and then I get to travel. I'm going to Vegas this weekend. I get to bring my stream and just explore and do travel streams. I have fun.
0: Okay, so when you travel, what kind of gear do you bring with?
2: I have a big backpack. It's called the Unlimited IRL backpack. It's like the ultimate streamer backpack. And then I use my Android in case I need like a backup.
1: Okay.
0: Well, because I thought didn't you have like a van or something, or was that just the CNN show?
2: Oh, no, that was just with CNN. No, Donnie joined me in my car, and then they had a car behind us.
0: Oh, I see. So what comes next? I mean, you know, say where would you want to be in, say, 2 to 5 years from now?
2: I don't know. I hope doing something within the streaming world, maybe entertainment, just anything around there. I haven't really thought that ahead. I just hope I'm still like happy and doing some type of streaming.
0: You know, it's an interesting situation.
1: And she made the final point right there was as long as she's happy.
0: Right.
1: Who cares? As long as she's happy. She's making a living.
0: She's got 400,000 followers. She's doing
1: They're
0: great.
1: Enjoying her. They're yes. loving the content. But at some point, she might just say, this is tiring, and she's going to shut it off. I disagree with her, though. I wouldn't plan it. I would be you could break the internet if just one day someone who's been streaming 24/7 for 10 straight years just turns off the camera.
0: It's true. We'd be like, what happened to Emily?
1: The mystery and the intrigue behind that. That would be phenomenal.
0: And then she comes back with Mr. Beast. Then be like, I knew it. Maybe we should live stream your life.
1: No, thank you.
0: I wouldn't do it.
1: Mm-mm.
0: No, I wouldn't like that at all.
1: It also would have to be on HBO, especially this week.
0: Yeah. Oh, you really need to take a shower. I'm just saying. Even if you do get on HBO. Hey, listen, you know that glow that you see on people who just seem to radiate health, not the glow on Andrew because he's sweating. It's not just great lighting. It's what's happening inside their bodies. And one of the best kept secrets to looking and feeling amazing is something called collagen. 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
0: Have you ever heard of something called a mood board?
1: No.
0: No, when you look at me like I'm like an alien.
1: I'm not on Pinterest. I guarantee you found mood board on Pinterest.
0: No. Mood board is something that we have done here on the show when we decided what color would the Kim Komando show be.
1: Okay.
0: And I selected blue. That's why you see blue all over, because blue signifies trust.
1: Okay.
0: And so with a mood board, you're saying, you know, what does my company feel like? And what do I want my business to portray? And what kind of fonts do I want to use? What could be some secondary colors? And so if you were to pay a company to do a mood board for you, it would be at least 10 grand. I mean,
1: do you think people would trust you less if the lights behind us were orange?
0: That's what psychology says, yes.
1: But do you think it goes that far?
0: No, because I think I have a high trust factor because of who I am and right. what we do and things like that. But also orange would signify action, movement, And I don't think it would be as calming and soothing as what we're talking about.
1: You know, $10,000 to decide on what color?
0: It's called a mood board.
1: That's crazy.
0: But it's more than that. It's like the whole feel of the business and what you're going to do. The reason why I bring this up is that Google has something called now the Mix Board, a Google Mix Board. And we have a link to it over at commando.com. And with a Mix Board, if you have any type of product, any type of idea, and you're trying to figure out what are the aesthetics around it, is that you don't have to pay $10,000. It's free. Okay. And Google, this Mix Board uses AI to make that mood board for you. It's actually very, very cool.
1: Have you tested it with your brand to see if it matched with the blue?
0: It actually came up with some other ideas. That I think that we're going to be using, because you know we have this whole initiative coming for AI, and so it kind of was modifying a little bit, and even like the logo for the current. I mean, I didn't pay a lot. I think I paid like $750 to her for a person to actually design that logo.
1: Right,
0: and then the mix board came in and went, not so much.
1: Okay, did it have alternatives?
0: It did. I didn't like the alternatives, but I can see where it was going.
1: Right.
0: So, again, that's called the Google Mix Board. Hey, listen, we have more of your phone calls coming up. College grads, listen up. You're staring at a fork in the road. 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Spoiler alert, the answer flipped. 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
1: Real quick story. I have a coworker named Jane. He got attacked and threatened by someone text messaging him trying to sell him something. He found out about Incognite, signed up, absolutely loved it. We had guests in the studio the other week, and one of the guests goes, "Oh, I keep getting these spam calls." And he jumps up and he's like, "Let me tell you about Kim Komando's Incognite." And he sold it to him right there standing in the studio.
0: Did he use privacykim.com?
1: He did. Okay, he absolutely did. He's like, "Well, you got to get it through this website so you get the discount."
0: We love them for that. Thank you. Well, that was it. That's a crazy story right there.
1: Oh, yeah.
0: All right. So our next guest has done something that a lot of people can't claim. He made Morgan Freeman, Woody Harrelson, and others look like criminals. He's a world-class musician by the name of Ben Sideman, and he's also a world-class pickpocket and the resident magician at the Mandalay Bay in Las Vegas.
1: Oh, cool.
0: So joining us is Ben. Hello there, Ben.
2: Hey, Kim. How's it going?
0: Good.
1: Hold on 1 second. Ben, what card am I holding?
2: That would be the six of clubs in one hand and your credit card in the left hand.
1: He is so good.
2: I'm very good. By the way, Kim, I believe you said I'm a musician. I am a magician. I cannot play music.
0: Oh, I'm sorry.
1: No, sing us a song.
2: That was a mistake.
0: That was my New Jersey accent that just came out.
2: Right. No, I've been getting that my entire life, which results in me often waiting backstage being like, should I find a violin? How do I do this?
0: Come on, you're a magician. You can do that.
2: Yeah.
0: All right, so,
2: I am indeed.
0: So I watched this video of you. You're amazing. It was 9 different ways that you can steal from somebody. It has 8.8 million views right now. And,
2: thanks.
0: And the question that I had that I really want to talk about is it possible to pickpocket somebody who's using like an Apple Watch?
2: Oh, certainly.
0: Or even
2: Apple Watches,
0: your watch, because you can pay with your watch or your phone.
2: Yeah.
0: Now you can tap to pay. What are some ways that you could actually get in there and do that?
2: Well, truthfully, almost anything can be stolen, and I like to tell people the best way to protect yourself is to look at trust differently. Like, so Kim, we think of trust as a binary, right? I trust this person or I don't trust that person. And I think in general, that's a mistake. I think instead we should think of it as a sliding scale, because that way you can update the amount of trust you have for a situation based on circumstances and data, not just like a feeling, which can lead you astray. So I like to put that idea in people's heads who want to help protect themselves and keep themselves safe, because anything can be stolen. A phone, a wallet, a watch, all of these things can be stolen. And when it comes to the way technology now interfaces with how we make payments, it's also very important to have these security practices in place, because if something does go missing, you want to have that two-factor authentication turned on. You want to have biometric turned on, right?
0: Facial ID, still a lot of good stuff.
2: Exactly.
0: Yeah.
2: Exactly. Because the truth is, things just can be stolen. And people are shocked by how easy it can be to take something without your knowledge.
1: What's the biggest thing that you've pickpocketed without someone noticing?
2: This is going to be a scoop, because I immediately knew the answer to this question, but I don't think I've said it publicly yet.
1: Okay.
2: So I'm in San Antonio, Texas. I'm in front of 1,000 people in a banquet room. I bring 3 men up on stage to do a routine where I pick their pockets. And the big reveal at the end is that I've stolen a ton of things from them and they have no idea. The audience doesn't know. And often I'm working very quickly. So I'm thinking as I go, okay, that was a phone, those were car keys, but I don't always know. And I stole something that felt bigger than average, but I felt sort of like a leathery sort of like maybe rubber. I was like, it's probably a wallet. And I go to return everything. You, sir, is that your cell phone? You, sir, is that your driver's license? And then you, sir, is that your gun.
0: Oh, no.
1: Oh, no.
2: A man's gun, holster and all. He had taken it off for the show. He had taken off the holster, put it into his pocket. And as I was doing the steal, I remember thinking, well, that was heavy. But I didn't quite clock it because, you know, I didn't expect to steal a gun.
1: That's like a federal crime.
2: That answers your question. Yeah, that is for sure the biggest and heaviest thing I've stolen.
0: So I heard that you got started as doing pickpocket as a kid. Is that right?
2: Well, when I was about 15 or 16 years old, I learned that you could steal someone's watch. And I studied the technique. I learned it from an old book on pickpocketing, but theatrical pickpocketing, which is in the magic literature. And I read that you could steal someone's watch. And I was at a little family gathering, and I took my grandma's watch without her knowing.
0: Kid.
2: I gave it back, and the look in her face, she was just filled with amazement and wonder, and that's when I sort of realized, oh, this is really powerful. This is really strong, right? It created such a moment of magic and amazement, and that's sort of when I really got into wanting to learn about it.
0: Well, Ben, thanks for coming on board and telling us more about pickpockets.
1: I'm going to make the guests disappear. I did it. He's gone.
0: What a great guy. I tell you, if you haven't seen the video, you should. 8.8 million views. He goes through all these different ways. And next time I'm going to Vegas, I'm going to show.
1: Yeah, absolutely.
0: I think it'd be a lot of fun. It's much better than the Blue Band Band.
1: It looks very entertaining.
0: It does. All right, we have more coming up.
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0: So there's this guy who got in a Waymo in San Francisco to catch a flight to San Diego. So he gets in the Waymo, gets to the airport, gets out of the Waymo, and the Waymo drives off with his luggage in the trunk.
1: Okay. It's a simple mistake. I mean, an Uber driver could have done the same thing.
0: Well, he was banging and running after the Uber, after the Waymo, and the Waymo's going,
1: security, security.
0: I'm not doing that. So then he called Waymo, and they said, well, he's already back in the parking lot. So,
1: okay.
0: If you want your luggage, then what you need to do is give us the money. We'll ship it to you. So bottom line here is that if you're in a Waymo, sometimes the trunk, what they say, latch will malfunction. And so you might want to put a note in there and just say, I have luggage in the trunk.
1: Or just keep it on your lap.
0: That's probably the easier way. And if you haven't already, make sure that
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6: From ABC News, I'm Dave Packer. President Trump announcing the death of ISIS leader Abu Bilal al-Manuki in Africa. ABC's Olivia Rubin.
7: This was a surprising post that came from President Trump on his social media platform, Truth Social, late at night, saying that at his direction, the United States forces had completed a complex military option, executing who he said was the second in command for ISIS globally.
6: Defense Secretary Pete Hegseth posting protecting Christians was part of the rationale for the operation that killed al-Manuki. London police deploying 4,000 officers to maintain order and to keep pro-Palestinian demonstrators from interacting with a massive far-right rally. ABC's Patrick Reeval is in London.
8: There were many thousands at this nationalist anti-immigrant march in central London that was called by the UK's best-known far-right leader, who calls himself Tommy Robinson. Many people were wearing Make England Great Again caps. The UK movement here is closely linked with MAGA in the US. Many speakers at the rally attacked Islam. It comes as a radical right-wing political party led by Brexit leader Nigel Farage is growing in popularity here. Patrick Reeval, ABC News, London.
6: Back here at home, the busiest commuter rail system in North America hit by a strike today. 7,000 Long Island Railroad workers walking off the job after a deal wasn't reached at midnight. Dwayne O'Connor on the picket line.
9: They think they can push us around, and we're supposed to just fall in line. All we're asking for is fair wages. Record inflation the last few years. Our contract goes back 3 years. It's not going forward. So we went through those record inflationary years, and they're trying to lowball us.
6: The Trump administration ramping up pressure on Cuba. Sources say that former Cuban President Raul Castro could be indicted in the U.S. in the coming days. Meanwhile, we've learned that the U.S. State Department has now offered the Cuban government a humanitarian aid package of $100 million. 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
6: Investigators in Italy are looking into a motive after a car drove through a crowd today in the Italian city of Modena. ABC's Marcus Moore.
12: Some of the victims and bystanders chasing down the suspect after authorities say he plowed into pedestrians on a sidewalk in the northern Italian city of Modena. At least 8 people hurt. 4 victims are in critical condition. One woman pinned against a window and both of her legs needing to be amputated, according to the city's mayor.
6: Officials say a suspect is in custody. South Carolina prosecutors suggest they could seek the death penalty against Alec Murdoch in a retrial. ABC's Andrew Dimbert.
13: In a statement, the South Carolina Attorney General saying, "We're back to square one in this case, and that means all our legal options are on the table, including the death penalty." Earlier this week, the state Supreme Court overturned Murdoch's murder convictions, the justices citing what they called shocking jury interference by former county clerk Becky Hill, who they say placed her fingers on the scales of justice and denied Murdoch his right to a fair trial by an impartial jury. Hill denies these allegations.
6: The world's largest aircraft carrier, the USS Gerald Ford, arriving home. This after completing an 11-month-long deployment, the longest for a carrier since the Vietnam era. The ship mostly operated in the Middle East in support of Operation Epic Fury against Iran. It also took part in the mission to capture Venezuelan leader Nicolas Maduro. In March, a non-combat fire in the laundry room injured 2 sailors. Dave Packer, ABC News.
14: 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An asthma attack can strike anywhere, anytime. 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